0: So we've looked at the creation of all things. Now we're looking at the story of Adam and Eve's imperfect paradise. Living the dream, man. You can't get any better than this. Surrounded by beauty, surrounded by the most amazing wildlife. All the animals are docile and tame and the greatest food to eat. And it's so good. Well, there was trouble in paradise. Enter the devil. Go to Genesis 3, verse 1. Now the serpent was more cunning than any beast of the field which the Lord God had made. And he said to the woman, "Has God indeed said you will not eat of every tree of the garden?" The woman said to the serpent, "Well, we may eat of the fruit of the trees of the garden, but of the fruit of the tree which is in the midst of the garden, God has said, you shall not eat it nor touch it, lest you die." The serpent said to the woman, "Oh, you will not surely die. For God knows that in the day you eat of it, your eyes will be open, and you will be like God, knowing good and evil." And when the woman saw the tree was good for food, that it was pleasant to the eyes and desirable to make one wise, she took of the fruit and she ate. And she gave it to her husband with her, and he ate. And the eyes of both of them were open, and they knew they were naked. And they sewed fig leaves together and made themselves coverings. And they heard the sound of the Lord God walking in the garden in the cool of the day. And Adam and his wife hid themselves from the presence of the Lord God among the trees of the garden. Then the Lord called to Adam and said to him, "Where are you?" Adam said, "I heard your voice in the garden, but I was afraid because I was naked, so I hid myself." So here now we see how the devil seeks to attack and undermine us. We see his four waves of attack that he uses over and over again. What does he do? He questioned the word of God. Hey, did God really say what you thought he said? The devil's primary objective is to separate you from God through sin. He'll always be looking for ways to do that. And once he succeeds, once you take the bait that he offers, then he'll come and condemn you. That's why he's called the accuser of the brethren in King James. But he will tempt you and then condemn you for giving in to his temptation. And he'll say things to you like, "Oh man, don't read the Bible now. That would be hypocritical. Don't you dare go to church. I mean, when we've sinned, we think, well, I can't go to church after what I did this week." What do you think the church is? Think of the church like a hospital. Think of the church like a place that you go to get better. But the devil will try to keep you from church, keep you from God's people, keep you from opening the Bible, keep you from praying. Don't listen to him, but that's what the devil does. Did God really say what you thought he said? And he introduces the assumption that God's word is subject to our judgment. I don't know. Do we really want to listen to what God said in his word? And people do this all the time. They'll say things like, "Well, I'm a Christian and I love the Lord, but I don't know if I agree with this part of the Bible." Listen, the Bible is the source of all truth. And so we believe this, but the devil attacks the word of God. Really what he is implying is God is holding you away from something good. Man, if God really loved you, he'd let you do whatever you want. Why would he restrict you? Why would he say you can't eat of this tree? God's holding you back from this thing because in the day you eat of it, you will be like a god yourself. You'll be a goddess knowing good and evil. He's a liar. If God tells you not to do something, it's for your own good. Is it really that bad? God gives his commandments. You shall not lie. You shall not steal. You shall not take the Lord's name in vain. You shall honor your mother and father. Live in these standards and by these principles because these are walls of protection keeping evil out. And when you understand the commandments and the principles of scripture in their proper context, they're there to protect you. God says, the Bible says, no good thing will he withhold from those that walk uprightly. And Satan also questioned the love of God. If God really loved you, he'd let you do whatever you want. No, he loved you too much to let you do whatever you want. And then the devil denied the word of God. You know, it's a short step from questioning the word of God to denying the word of God. So what do we learn? Well, don't get into conversations with the devil. The Bible says, resist the devil and he will flee from you. And then the devil substitute his own lie. Hey man, you become like a god knowing good and evil. That was a complete lie. Listen, command central of your life is your mind. Paul writes about this in 2 Corinthians 10 when he says, the weapons we fight with are not the weapons of this world. On the contrary, we have divine power to demolish strongholds. We demolish arguments and every pretension that sets itself up against the knowledge of God. And we take captive every thought and make it obedient to Christ. So when that thought comes, you say, no, I'm not letting that one in. That thought of fear, that thought of lust, that thought of vengeance, that thought of whatever it is, that's not coming in here. Oh, that thought's coming in. That passage, that beautiful thought about the Lord, that is going to come in. So we ask ourselves the question, where is this thought coming from? Here's what you need to remember. Every temptation can be resisted and overcome. Every temptation. The Bible says, blessed is the man that endures temptation, for when he has tried, he'll receive the crown of life. And the word blessed can be translated happy. Happy. You're happy when you overcome temptation. So how do we fight temptation? We fight back with the word of God, memorized and quoted. Psalm 119 says, how can a young man cleanse his way? By taking heed according to your word. Then it goes on to say, your word have I hid in my heart that I might not sin against you. It's great to carry a Bible in your briefcase, your backpack, or your purse, or your merce. If you're a guy, you carry the little handbag, merce. It's a purse. Just deal with it, okay? Great place to carry your Bible, but the best place to carry the word of God is in your heart.
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3: Jesus provided us the example on how to fight temptation. Remember, after he was baptized by his cousin John on the Jordan River, we read immediately he went into the wilderness to be tested by the devil. The devil showed him all the kingdoms of the world in a moment of time, and Satan said, "All this is mine, and I can give it to whomever I want. And Jesus, I'll give it to you if you'll worship me." You might think, why would he say that to Jesus? Understand why Christ came. He came to purchase back that which was lost in the Garden of Eden. He was coming to die a horrible, torturous death on a Roman cross. Satan saying, "I'll give you a shortcut. No cross, no suffering. Worship me for a moment. I'll give everything to you right now." And Jesus said, "It is written, you shall worship the Lord God, and him only shall you serve." Then Satan said to Jesus, "Why don't you turn this rock into a piece of bread?" Jesus had been fasting for 40 days. He was hungry. Jesus said, "It is written, man shall not live by bread alone, but from every word that comes from God." Again, how does he fight Satan? With the word of God. He stood on ground that we too can occupy. Jesus could have exercised executive privilege. He could have said, "Satan, get out of here. You're be gone." And the devil was overpowered and outranked, but he didn't do that. Jesus faced him like we should face him, using the word of God. That's how we do it. But Adam and Eve ate of the forbidden fruit. Must have looked good at first. We always call it the apple. When Eve ate the apple, what's with the apple? There's no apple in the Bible. Bible never says it was an apple. I don't know where that came from. I wouldn't even be tempted by an apple, would you? Maybe a nectarine or a peach or something. I'm not that much into apples. I think it was probably a piece of fruit like you've never seen before. It pulsated with light, like a little disco ball. Had its own theme song, you know. I don't know what it was. But it was something that would dazzle you, like, whoa, what is this? And then, you know, as you bite, it looks so good. It was pleasant to the eyes, it says. And desirable to make one wise. But then when you bit in, it was poison. The eyes of them both were open, verse 7. Their eyes were open to earth and closed to heaven. Then guess who shows up in the garden? The Lord. Verse 8, Genesis 3. The Lord comes walking to the garden. They heard the sound of the Lord God walking in the garden in the cool of the day. Interesting. The word for God is Yahweh. So we're back to Yahweh again. So Yahweh comes walking through the garden. It would appear, perhaps, that the Lord showed up in the garden every day as the sun was setting. In the cool of the day, everything would be bathed in a golden light. And Adam would normally tell the Lord what he had discovered that day. Maybe he had some questions for God. So here comes the Lord as he would come, walking in the garden. But now Adam is not running to see the Lord. He's hiding from the Lord because of his sin. And what a sad thing that is. And now the thrill of sin is gone. And sin doesn't always have a thrill, but sometimes it does. It is short-lived at best. And then the repercussions come. Then the guilt kicks in. And that dead, cold feeling that comes from sin is there. And the Lord says, "Adam, where are you?" Did the Lord say that because he literally didn't know where Adam is? "Adam, Adam, I can't find you." The Lord knew exactly where Adam was. The Lord knew everything that was happening. He was aware of it from the very beginning. God wasn't looking for the location of Adam. He was looking for confession from Adam. Sort of like when I used to play hide and seek with my grandkids when they were really little. They would say, "Papa, we're going to hide. Find us. Count to 20. I'd count to 20. Walk out into the front room. They're hiding behind the curtain. But the curtain only goes down so far, and I could see their little feet there. And they're laughing. I hear them, but I act like I don't see them. "Where are you? Where are you?" do it again, Papa. So I'd count to 20, come out, they're in the same place. Kids, I have to teach you how to be more deceptive. I don't know. That's us hiding from God. Oh, I'm hiding from God. You think God doesn't see you when you turn off the light? You think God doesn't see you when you close the door? God sees and knows everything. Adam, the Lord says, where are you? Adam, of course, covers things up. But I wonder if God is asking that question of some of us right now. Where are you? Not literally, where are you? He knows where you are. We're in church. But where are you spiritually? Are you in the place you should be in right now? Or are you separated from God because of sin? I don't think this is a spoiler alert when I tell you that, of course, Jesus came to die on the cross to reconcile us with God and to restore what was lost in the Garden of Eden. And we'll look at that first messianic passage next time in Genesis chapter 3, verse 15, when God speaks of one who would come to deliver us. But we'll stop short of that today and just deal with that question. Where are you? Are you where you need to be? Are you right with God? If you died today, would you go to heaven? Or have you done something you know has separated you from God? And there might be someone I'm talking to that was walking with the Lord, but you've allowed sin to get into your life and to compromise you, and you've eaten of that forbidden fruit. Well, the good news is God can forgive you. The Bible says if we will confess our sin, He's faithful and just to forgive us of our sin and cleanse us from all unrighteousness. You have to admit your sin. Stop making excuses for it. Stop blaming others for it. And just say, I am guilty, I'm sorry, forgive me. And He will. Because Jesus died on that cross for your sin. He paid the price for every wrong you've done. You don't have to atone for your own sin. You don't have to do X amount of good works to get God to forgive you. Just come and say, God, I'm a sinner, I failed, but You're a Savior, and You love me, and I need Your forgiveness right now. God longs for relationship with you. Isn't it interesting that the story says the Lord came calling? It should have been Adam saying, God, where are you? God, come to me. God, help me. Instead, it's the Lord calling. It's the Lord longing for us. The Lord desiring friendship and fellowship with us. And He's calling out to you. You say, but Greg, I failed. But the Lord loves you and He misses you. Remember the story of the prodigal son? When he finally came to his senses and returned home, what do we read? Jesus told the story to show us what God is like. He says the father saw him from a great distance and ran to him and threw his arms around him and kissed him and said, this my son who was dead is alive again, and he who was lost is found. That's how God feels about you. Oh, what will God do if I come back? I'm such a failure. God will say, I've missed you. I love you. Let me forgive you. Will you come to Him right now? If you've never asked Jesus to come into your life, you can do it right here, right now. If you've fallen away from the Lord or you're separated from God because of some sin, you can be forgiven of that sin and reconnect with Him right now. Remember, the devil wants to separate you from God, but God wants you to come close. So we're going to pray, and I'm going to give you an opportunity, if you need to get right with God. Right now, let's pray. Father, speak to every person here, wherever they are. If they don't have a relationship with You, let this be the moment they believe. Maybe there's somebody here that would say, I need Jesus today. I don't know if I'll go to heaven one day. I don't know if my sin is forgiven. I have this big hole in my heart, but I want Christ to come and fill that void. Maybe I'm talking to somebody here who has walked with the Lord, but you've allowed sin to get into your life and it's separated you from the Lord. You need to come back to Him and receive His cleansing. Pray this if you would. Lord Jesus, I know that I'm a sinner, but I know that You're the Savior who died on the cross of Calvary and rose again from the dead. Jesus, come into my life. I choose to follow You now. Be my Savior. Be my Lord. Be my God. And be my friend. In Jesus' name I pray. Amen.

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1: Yeah.
0: It's your personal story of coming to Christ during that era that's called the Jesus Movement.
1: Mm-hmm.
0: Let me read a quote from a review of the book. This is just a member of the public who read the book. He said, "I've always been intrigued by the 1960s, especially the hippie movement, Haight-Ashbury and the Summer of Love and so on. I had no idea that the hippie movement paved the way for what Time magazine called the Jesus Revolution. This book is now a theatrical movie, which is how I came to hear of it. The moment I learned of it, I immediately ordered the book and dove into the pages."
1: Nice.
0: You know, you've heard so many comments over the years from people about how that book, how the movie, how it really impacted them. Some, their walk with the Lord started after viewing that movie or after reading that book. Isn't that right?
1: Yeah, it's really true. You know, one amazing story that sticks with me is of a young influencer from Ireland. He lives in Dublin. He's a great young kid that I met when I was speaking at an evangelist conference for the Billy Graham Evangelistic Association in Berlin, Germany. And his name is Jed. And Jed told me the story of how he was living his crazy life. And he said to a friend of his, I'm using his words now, "Hey, for a laugh, do you want to go see this movie, Jesus Revolution, at the cinema?" That's what they call movie theaters in Europe. And so they went and saw the Jesus Revolution film. And the result of that was Jed came to Christ.
0: Wow.
1: And now he's using his platform to preach the gospel. And that's just one of many stories that I've heard. Amazing stories. We heard of people coming to Christ in the movie theater. You know, there's a scene in the film where my character, played by Joel Courtney, is about to be baptized by evangelist Lonnie Frisbee, played by Jonathan Rumi. And that is the moment that Greg prays and accepts Christ. And our hope was when that prayer happened, that there would be people watching it who would pray that same prayer and actually make a commitment to follow Jesus. And I'm happy to say we heard the stories of many who have done so. Well, this movie is based on a book, and the title of the book is the same as the movie, Jesus Revolution, but it has a lot of information the movie doesn't have. You know, in a film, you have the constraint of time, but in a book, you can tell all those stories that people want to know. And people ask me many things about what happened here, what happened there. Tell me more. It's all in the book. And we want to send you this book, Jesus Revolution, for your gift of any size. And when we say that, we mean be generous. And it helps us to continue to bring our ministry of A New Beginning, which you're listening to right now, to people all around the world. And for those who can be a little extra generous, we're going to send you a little something extra.
0: Mm-hmm.
1: 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Dave, tell them a little more.
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2: 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Katie Evans with you on a fabulous Friday evening. And in case you are wondering at home, it is only 2 weeks away from tomorrow that the Harvest Crusade is. 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
11: 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Today's message is titled, Heed the Warning, in Matthew chapter 23. Jesus warns the religious leaders of their hypocrisy.
4: Have you ever been warned to not do something? Of course you have. I mean, when we were growing up, our parents warned us of all kinds of things. Do not cross the street without looking both ways. They said, do not talk to strangers. Don't do what other kids do if you know that it's wrong. Don't play with fire. Why? You might just get burned. They also taught us to not steal, to not borrow anything without asking. Be nice to others. Don't be rude. And the list goes on and on. But as we grew up, you know, we try and work the system a little bit, you know, and we tried to work it with our parents. You know, if we stole something from the grocery store and our mom asked us, where did you get that candy? We would lie. My friend gave it to me, as our mother would look deep into our eyes and say, what friend? It's like, and we were busted. But that was when we were 5 years old. But over the years, we got better at kind of covering our tracks. And we try to cover up the areas that we don't want other people to see or to know about us. We can start living a dual lifestyle, you could say. We have the life that people see, but then there's who we really are. I think everybody does this to a certain degree. We don't just show our true selves, warts and all, to everyone. Yet as followers of Jesus, that gap between who we really are and what everybody else sees should get smaller and smaller. And why is that? Because when we come to Jesus, He changes things. Change happens. You know, and with me, it didn't happen overnight. But the process included me changing who I hung out with. I had to start changing the friends that I spent time with and where I went. I started going to church. In fact, I started going a lot. I started reading my Bible. And those two things, going to church and reading my Bible, had a profound impact on me and the way I lived, which changed my lifestyle. Well, I'm not perfect, as you can clearly see. But a lot has changed in me since I came to know Jesus. You know, none of us will ever be sinless on this side of heaven, but we can sin less and sin less and sin less as we follow the Lord. Now, I entitled this message, Heed the Warning, for this message was given by Jesus to the scribes and the Pharisees. Those were the religious leaders of the day. For Jesus' entire time on earth with his ministry was plagued by these religious leaders. You would think, well, these are the ones that are supposed to accept him and embrace him. Yeah, you would think that, but that's not what happened. You know, and they insulted our Lord. They tried to demoralize Jesus in the eyes of the people. And again, why would they do this? Because they were jealous of Jesus. People were flocking to him. Why? Because not only did Jesus speak with power, but he spoke in a way that people could easily understand him. Let's not forget, before John the Baptist came onto the scene to prepare the way for the Messiah, the Lord himself, to come, God had not spoke through a prophet since the last book of the Old Testament, which was the book of Malachi. Meaning, God hadn't spoke to his people for some 430 years. But why the silence from heaven? Because nobody was listening to God. People had embraced living in sin instead of living for God, just like we see in the world today. And without God, our world is filled with what? Wars. It's filled with inflation. It's filled with violence. It's filled with crime. It's filled with emptiness. And many people that are seeking some kind of satisfaction. But yet, they're not finding it. Again, why? Because we were created with a God-shaped void right in the center of our heart. We are made with a desire to know our Maker. The Bible says in Ecclesiastes 3:11, God has made everything appropriate in its time. He also has set eternity in our hearts. There's something inside of us that just knows that there's a God out there. There's something that just knows that there is something that made us where our heart is beating in our chest with no batteries. Yes, the religious leaders in Jesus' day had turned knowing God into nothing more than a dead religion. I think we've all been in churches before where they've just been dead. You sit in there, you put in your time, and you thank God when it's time to leave. It's like you clock in and you clock out. See, it was a maze of rules and regulations instead of it being about a relationship, a real relationship that's built with love. So know this, if we have a relationship with the Creator of all things, we should desire to do what? To please Him. I mean, like, this is what love relationships are based on. You desire to please them. When you get married to someone, why? Because you hate them? No, because you love them. And you want to be with them. Not because you have to, but because you want to be with them. It's the same thing with the Lord. We want to be with Him. For He is our Father in heaven, the Savior of our souls. And we love Him. Why? Well, to be honest, because He first loved us. How? By dying for us on the cross, bearing our sin on His sinless body. Now we can be forgiven and we can be set free. But if we don't embrace Jesus, then we are stuck in our own sinful flesh. When we do wrong, what happens? We feel guilt and shame inside, which only hardens us towards those that are around us. We become stingy, caught up in our own selfishness. The Bible says that humans are like sheep that have gone astray. So God raised up shepherds over the people to help draw the people back to the Lord. Shepherds, okay, to teach them, to care for the sheep, to nurture them. But instead of doing that, these religious leaders were profiting off of God's people. Most only had the appearance of being a shepherd, for their heart was filled with hypocrisy. Now, hypocrisy is defined as one claiming to have a moral standard, but their own behavior does not meet up to that standard. Meaning, what they say is not what they do. It's claiming to be something that they're not. It's being a fraud, you could say, a phony, a fake. Kind of like our own fake news today. It's where they taint the truth to support whatever narrative they want to push. They want us to believe. But not all the religious leaders were hypocrites, of course. But many of them were, especially the ones in the highest positions in Jerusalem. And when Jesus came onto the scene, He was everything that they were not. Jesus caused the Word of God literally to come alive for the people. Like, oh wow, like this is real. It means something to me. Yes. And Jesus explained the heart of the law of God. Not just God says don't do this, but why did God say don't do that? And He was able to break it down to where people could understand it and literally apply it to their lives. This caused a deep-seated jealousy in the hearts of the religious leaders because the people were flocking again to Jesus. We've seen together in the last few studies in Matthew how the religious leaders have tried to test and question Jesus. Their desire was to try to trip him up and humiliate him with loaded, two-sided questions. Yet, they could not outsmart Jesus. They couldn't trick him. They couldn't cause him to stumble or fall. Now, why is that? Because Jesus was the Christ. He was the Messiah, the Savior of the world. He literally was God in human body, just as the Bible had said. A virgin will have a baby, and the son's name will be called Emmanuel, which means God is with us. Yet, even though Jesus, who many times was very patient with these ill-hearted religious leaders, now is becoming very firm with them. Why again? Remember, we're in the Passion Week. It's just literally a couple days, maybe a day and a half away from where these very religious leaders will do the most evil deed that has ever happened since the foundation of the world. You think about all the ills that have happened on planet Earth. This will top them all. For they will orchestrate the arresting, the beating, and the delivering of Jesus Christ, the God-man, up to the Romans to be crucified. So with that in mind, Jesus finally confronts them in front of all the people as he spells out to them a host of woes upon them. Now you have to remember, the word woe literally means, it can be defined as grief, sorrow, and misery on these wicked hearts of these hypocritical religious leaders. The very ones who within, again, 48 hours or less will concoct the worst murder ever known to man as they will set up Jesus to be crucified. So let's look at our first point here. Woe to you. As we read here together, starting in Matthew 23, we'll pick up from where we left off the last time. We left off in verse 12, we'll pick up in verse 13. It says, "But woe to you, Jesus said, scribes and Pharisees, you hypocrites, because you shut off the kingdom of heaven from people, for you do not enter yourselves, nor do you allow those who are entering to go in. Woe to you, scribes and Pharisees, hypocrites, because you devour widows' houses. For the pretense you make long prayers. Therefore, you will receive greater condemnation. Woe to you, scribes and Pharisees, hypocrites, because you travel on the sea and land to make one proselyte or a convert. And when he becomes one, you make him twice as much the son of hell as yourselves." Whoa. It's like, let's just say, Jesus, when people say, "Oh, Jesus would never confront, Jesus would never say anything harsh to someone, Jesus was all love." Yeah, you don't know the real Jesus, okay? Because there's a time when you cross the line with Jesus and the fire is going to come out of him. And that's what's happening here. He is finally bringing it back to these wicked religious leaders. So these scribes and Pharisees, they were hypocrites. You know, the original Greek word that's actually spelled out is where we actually get our English word hypocrite from. It's one who pretends to be other than who they really are. Yes, they were pretenders, you could say. They pretended to be God's shepherds. Yet many of them only were in it for selfish gain, to have the applause of men, to be esteemed by others, to have authority over those that were around them. And Jesus, who was and is the only righteous judge, and again, why is he that? Because he sees inside of us. He is God in the flesh. Jesus sees inside. He looks at us as we are a clear transparency in his sight. Nothing is hidden from him. Imagine that in your life. Nothing is hidden, which is a little scary, you could say. But like in the case of the rich young ruler, Jesus looked at him. And again, the better translation of that term, Jesus looked at him, was Jesus literally looked right through him. Yes, Jesus is the only one who can look at our outward deeds and also see our inward actions at the same time. Okay, that can be much different than what it appears. So like, for example, I can be working on something and my wife can say, can you take out the trash? And I'm thinking, I'm in the middle of something. Okay, and it's just like, well, my wife says, can you take out the trash? What she means is like, can you take the trash out like right now? Okay, and so I can go down there from upstairs and I can say, sure, honey, let me take out the trash for you. Okay, and I can take the bag and I can walk outside along the side of the house and I can put it in there. Now, everything had the appearance that, yes, I was serving my beautiful wife. But on the inside, I could have been thinking, I don't want to take out the stinking trash. It's like, can I take it out later when I'm already downstairs? I don't want to come down. See, all that could be happening inside of me, right? But on the outside, I went down, picked up the bag, took it out, put it in the can, put a new trash bag in the container, all of these things, and everything looked great. But guess what? There was a stinky attitude behind it. Okay, so what does that mean? Well, what did God see? He saw the stinky attitude. Well, I still took out the trash, didn't I? Don't I get a couple brownie points for that? No, you don't, because you had a bad attitude. So think about that. Think about everything you do in life when you think you pat yourself on the back. Well, I did this and I did that. Yeah, but what was your attitude like on the inside? Look, we are not just going to be judged by our action, we will be judged by the motive behind the action. And that changes everything. Imagine when celebrities do good deeds and there's an entire photo shoot around it, okay? Or a mini series is made after it, Kim Kardashian does this for their friend and rebuilds their house or whatever. And you think, oh, Kim Kardashian, you're so nice. It's like they built a show around it, okay? They're making money on this, okay? It probably costs her no money because as much money as they made is what it costs for whatever she did. I mean, how many of those celebrities would still have done it without any fanfare, without any hoopla around it? Understand, God sees us as who we really are on the inside. This is why we are so grateful to be saved by God's grace, not by our works, because many of our works would have canceled out what we did. Okay, then because they're not as pure as they might seem. And yes, the deed can be done, but if it's done with a bad attitude or a bad heart, then it's no soup for you in heaven. Okay, no reward in heaven. One of the best pieces of marriage advice in the whole Bible, and it also works for those of you that are single also, it's found in Colossians 3:17. And 3:23, it says, do everything you do as unto the Lord. So whatever you do, do it as unto the Lord. So husbands, when your wife asks you to help with the dishes and you're thinking, yeah, let me think about that. No, isn't that woman's work? Okay, whatever you might think, just do it as unto the Lord. We have get-togethers at our house every now and then and now and again. And my wife is all about the big meal. She is an unbelievable chef. She goes all out. And I mean, it's like she uses every pan in the kitchen. I mean, it's like it's a big meal. So when it's done and we have people over for a big meal, Thanksgiving, Christmas, or just some other big meal, I will many times do the dishes. I mean, I just figure like, man, my wife spent hours on this meal. She'll start it 3 days before and she's prepping stuff. And I mean, it's like it doesn't just all come together in 30 minutes. Okay. I mean, she spends hours on a big meal. I figure, you know what? I can spend 45 minutes doing the dishes. Okay. And I do it as unto the Lord, and it's a joy actually for me to give my wife a break, and wives, when, you're tired and you don't want to cook for your family, do it as unto the Lord. And it'll be a blessing to your family. Like, Lord, you know what? I don't feel like doing this right now, so I'm going to do it for you, Lord. And then you just go all out on a meal, and your family is blessed, and the Lord is blessed because you did it as unto him. Singles, when you have a gift, Use your gift in the church. We have a young man that goes through our church, and we have all kinds of little extra electrical stuff. I mean, as you can see, we got some electric stuff around here. We got lights, camera, action. We got lights everywhere. Every time I turn around, Pastor Shannon's adding this, adding that. And it's like, there's just new switches and new plugs that have to be put in. We got a young man here that went to electrical school. He's an electrician now. And I see that young man here all the time. And he's adding plugs and he's doing this, and he just takes his gift that he knows what to do and he uses it here at the church. He just does it as unto the Lord. Well, listen, you singles, use your gift as unto the Lord. Remember, we only get credit for good, when our heart is right. So I'm so blessed to see Michelle here this morning singing. She's been part of our church for years and years. Goes all the way back to when we were in the old bank building and everything. And she's got a gift. Well, she's using it for the Lord here this morning. Praise Jesus for that, Remember, again, we only get credit for the good when our heart is right. Well, in the first of eight woes that we're going to look at here today, Jesus gave, and he said to these, Pharisees, these religious leaders, he says, woe is you! Grief, sorrow, and misery on you in verse 13. For what? For shutting off the kingdom of heaven to others by not allowing others to go in. Jesus is saying because they have sought heaven by their own self-righteousness and their own legalism towards the law of God, they themselves have missed the narrow path to heaven. And therefore, how could they lead others onto the narrow path if they missed it themselves going to heaven? Remember, Abraham was made righteous simply because he believed God by faith. And God counted that as righteousness or right standings with him. The Apostle Paul said in Philippians 3 that he was a Hebrew of Hebrews, that he was a Pharisee himself according to the law. He said, as I follow these religious Jews, he was found blameless in the sight of these Jews. Yet he went on to say this in Philippians 3:7. He says, but whatever things were gained to me, those things I have counted loss for the sake of Christ. I count all things to be lost in view of the surpassing value of knowing Christ Jesus the Lord. He goes on to say, and I count them as rubbish so that I may gain Christ. Well, as you know, I read out of the New American Standard, and they use the word rubbish there. Actually, the King James Bible, which I usually the New American Standard is a much better translation, but actually the King James, they don't use the word rubbish there. They use the word dung. And that is the correct translation of that original Greek word. Because he says, I count all the religious stuff that I've did, all the wonderful things I used to get pats on the back, all those things, I count them as dung before the surpassing knowledge of knowing Christ. It's knowing him and doing it from a heart. Yes, Paul said, all the religiosity of it was worthless, for it's really about personally knowing the God of creation. His second woe that Jesus gave was in verse 14. He says, grief, sorrow, and misery for consuming widows' houses. They would come alongside distraught widows when their husbands would die, and they would convince them to turn over their finances to the temple. They were taking advantage of these women and profiting off of these women who just lost their husbands so they would better themselves. This still happens today, where guilt trips are placed on God's chosen people, where you have the Jews here. This is the second largest concentration of Jews outside of Israel in all the world, is right here on the west side of LA. That's why we have synagogues lined up here, up La Cienega, across, Pico and down Robertson. Synagogue, synagogue, synagogue. And many Jews today are still taken advantage of by the rabbis that will come in, really pressured monetarily to give to the synagogue way above the tithe are 10%. So God has said in his word to the believers, We are to bring the tithe into the storehouse. The very word tithe comes from a Hebrew word that means a tenth. We are to give a tenth of our income to the Lord. Some people say, "You're what? Have you lost your mind?" No, that's what God says.
11: That is all the time we have for today's message. 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
12: I love praying for others, but I especially love when we get a praise report. Hey there, I am Katie Evans, and every now and then I will see them. And you can too. 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It's going to redirect you, and you are going to see prayer requests and, yes, praise reports from so many people. I want to encourage you to pray for some people. Pray for them, submit your own prayer request, and if you ever have a praise report like Georgia did, you could submit just like she did. She says, "I would like to report that Simone's surgery for stage 2 stomach cancer was a success. She is currently in recovery, but please pray, continue to pray for her for a smooth recovery process and that the cancer is now gone." What an amazing praise report. I love it. Georgia, thank you so much for not only submitting that prayer request for your friend, but then following up with such good news. So, like I said, if you want to submit a prayer request or you want to pray for others, maybe find a happy praise report like that one, head on over to the station website and enter the keyword prayer.
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10: Welcome to Seculo. It's Friday, folks, and we've made it as the month of June starts to wrap down, and we look forward to the celebration of America's 250th anniversary, just a week away from the festivities kicking off. But as we look ahead, we know that we've had a busy summer already. We've had so much happening, whether it be the Iran war, whether it be the kerfluffle over the reflecting pool that has had so many people outraged, or also the fraud that the government is rooting out and actually doing something about for once. Or maybe it's about those that are sweeping the elections in New York that happen to be socialists. These are things that are happening even though many of us are just trying to have a wonderful summer, just trying to enjoy the beautiful weather that here we have in the summer. But we don't take off. We have to keep watching and fighting and standing up for what we believe in. And I think it's an important time, as we even talked about earlier this week, that sometimes when you start to see things like the sweep of socialist candidates in New York, or you start to wonder, you know, is there going to be real justice for those that are defrauding American taxpayers? It is easy. And I see it in the comments. I see people that get disheartened with where we're at, that even, you know, these billions of dollars of frauds even capable of happening in this day and age, that the government wasn't doing more for it. But I always want to point people back to our founding documents. And it's the perfect time to be thinking about that as we approach the 250th birthday of the country. Read the Declaration of Independence this weekend. Read the Constitution this weekend. Read some of the other writings of the founding fathers and really what they believed in this country, in this American experiment, what greatness could come from it. And there's a reason it wasn't, we are creating a perfect union. They say to create a more perfect union. They understand that the refinement of the country, as we are flawed humans that make up this country, that it will always be a process of becoming a more perfect union. So I encourage you, you know, don't get disheartened. Be positive about the future of America. I am. And it's sometimes hard when the only thing you listen to, which I know none of you would, but just me, as I read headlines and see what they're trying to say, making America this horrible place, when in reality it's not. It is the greatest country.

0: on earth, and we are so blessed by our Creator, not just with the rights that He has endowed us with that we learn about from our founding documents, but also that we are blessed to live in the greatest country on earth. But that doesn't mean that living in this country isn't without challenges. And you're going to hear commentary from throughout this week on a lot of these topics that I've just kind of referenced here off the top. A lot of times during the summer we do this. We take a deep dive back into some of the wonderful content we've had this week. So I encourage you to stay tuned, share this broadcast with your friends as we give an encore presentation of many of these segments that we thought were so powerful and impactful for you to see this week. We want to make sure you don't miss it. But it's also a time that as we understand there are battles ahead, there are fights ahead for the organization like the ACLJ, we will not stop fighting. Whether it be for students that are being targeted at their schools, whether it be supporting laws, filing briefs in different jurisdictions to try and uphold our Constitution or even laws that can help make a more perfect union. That is what we do here at the ACLJ. And when we file these briefs or when we support these families, we do it at no cost to the client. And that's a key differential for our organization, is that we will fight for these individuals when they may feel like they have no other place to turn. They can turn to the ACLJ and the ACLJ members and champions, because without you, none of this work is possible. Support our work at ACLJ.org.
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0: Welcome back to Seculo. We're talking about the individuals that were sentenced yesterday, 100 years for Benjamin Song, who was the ringleader, they said, of this Antifa cell. Here's what we have to say. This is a good day. This is a good day for justice. When you have individuals that were trying to carry out a terroristic attack, they had plotted this. They have all their encrypted messaging in the DOJ's press release on this. They had the evidence. They took them to trial. They got convictions and they got justice. They got prison terms. This is how the United States justice system should work, right? This is good. This should give everyone that is losing faith in the system a boost today, that, hey, look, when people do bad things, they go to jail. There is accountability. That helps rebuild trust in our system. But here's also the problem, is that you have a sitting congresswoman who spoke out on this, put a post on X that was very displeased, I'll say, with the sentences that were handed down more than 450 years among the eight of them, eight or nine of them that received sentences yesterday. Here's what Rashida Tlaib had to say. These sentences are a travesty and totally unjustified. But that's the point. Americans hate the fascist Trump regime. So the only way they can try to cling to power is brute force. NSPM7, that's National Security Presidential Memorandum 7, is a grave threat to all of us. And more expletive terrorism charges like these are coming. Let that sink in. The National Security Presidential Memorandum 7 is really talking about when the president designated Antifa as a domestic terrorist group. It's kind of a national security memorandum of how they are treating the group, obviously as domestic terrorist. And a lot of that had to do with how the sentences here were elevated because it was terrorism related. Now, I'm certain that Congresswoman Tlaib has never seen violence that was prosecuted from maybe a different perspective that should have been prosecuted. That was not domestic terrorism, right? She would have not said something like January 6th was domestic terrorism. Now, there are many different angles to take on that, but the danger of a sitting congresswoman calling out where they went with over 50 firearms, not something normally the left is super protective of. They planned this. On the body camera, this was introduced at trial, you can overhear the man who shot a police officer in the neck yelling to his compatriots, "Get to the rifles." This was a staged attack on a detention facility. They knew that it was planned out. It wasn't chaos. It wasn't, what do we do next? It was, we rush up and we cause chaos so they don't know what's happening. And then when they start to respond, we get to the rifles. That's an ambush. That you don't take 50 firearms and yell to your group, barking orders at them to get to the rifles, because you just want to scare them. Their entire intention here was violence and death against people they didn't know, but their fellow Americans. So when you see a congresswoman say things like, these sentences are a travesty and totally unjustified, but that's the point, that Americans hate the fascist Trump regime, so the only way they can cling to power is by brute force. No, the brute force here isn't sending Benjamin Song to prison for 100 years. And you know what? He gets due process. He gets to go through, he went through a 12-day trial. He was convicted by a jury of his peers and got this sentence handed down because that's how it works in our system. And then, you know what he also gets? The ability to file appeals after this, because that's how it works in our system. The brute force are those that disagree with a political policy, immigration policy, and they decide to organize themselves, acquire an arsenal, and attack law enforcement at a detention facility. And once they've gotten their attention, yell, "Get to the rifles." That's the brute force, not a 100-year prison sentence for a domestic terrorist. But this should give you hope in this era of uncertainty where our justice system has suffered many setbacks of the confidence of the American people. Whether it's been judges that have seemed to be making policy or legislating from the bench, where you've seen the nationwide injunction issue trying to stop every single thing the administration does. It has given the American people this sense of you can't do anything, but you can because our Constitution is strong. We're about to celebrate 250 years of the Declaration of Independence. And I do truly believe we can see another 250 years, but it's not by abandoning our principles. It's not by saying nothing will ever happen. It's by engaging. It's by getting back to the root of that. It's by maybe picking up the Constitution and the Declaration of Independence and reading it. Just so it's fresh on your mind as we get to this 250. Because that is how we survive another 250 years. But the onslaught's coming. Last night told us this. If you watched any of the results that came out of New York from their primary. Because at the same time you have someone like Rashida Tlaib calling out and lamenting over these prison sentences for domestic terrorists, a sitting congresswoman lamenting these prison sentences. You see a wave of democratic socialists, as they call themselves, winning primaries against incumbent Democrats in New York. Three individuals supported by the mayor there, socialist Zoran Mandami. This is a moment of reflection for everyone, and it shouldn't scare you. It shouldn't terrify you, because we are strong. We have a strong foundation, but we have to cling to that. We have to cling to these founding principles. Because now we're seeing it's not just a mayor of a city in the United States, a very important one, but now it's potentially three more socialists in the House of Representatives. And it wasn't just that. You saw state representative races as well. The Democrat Socialists of America in New York City celebrated last night as one of their candidates won for New York State Senate District 12. And this was their post. Palestine was on the ballot, and now a Palestinian-American Democratic Socialist is going to Albany. This is exactly who New Yorkers need, fighting for them in the state Senate, because socialists get it done. I feel like they're setting themselves up for a parody there of socialists get it done and just going through all the atrocities that have happened over the course of the world history at the hands of communists and socialists. And then with the tag, socialists get it done. That's what they're setting themselves up for. But people forget where we've come from, and people forget what we're rooted in. And now's the time to read it. Now's the time to get back to those basics. That's why the term conservative it has been seen as like a stuffy term, but it is about conserving what makes America great. And that is our foundational principles. It's not a living document. It is the foundation of which we build upon. So I think that this is a very good time to remember that, as we see, yes, our justice system does work. This is a good moment, but it's also a warning moment because of what we see happening in New York and around the world, not just in our country, where people that decide to be disengaged, and it's like, yeah, these may be my principles, but no one else believes them anymore. So I'm just going to walk away from the process. I'm just going to think our justice system doesn't work anymore. I'm just going to think, New York's a lost cause. No, it's not. This is America. So don't become one of these conservative nihilists that you see everywhere on social media and YouTube and trying to bog you down. Get excited about our country again. Be like those Europeans that you see on social media that are experiencing real America, not New York, LA, Miami, Disney America. They are experiencing real America, and they love it. They're excited about it. That's what we stand for. That's what we fight for. That's why we have this foundational root in America that is so great. And we can't let it go away. As Benjamin Franklin said, a republic if we can keep it. And we can, but not if we disengage from the process. Folks, we'll be right back. We're going to be talking about a case that the ACLJ is now fighting right now. It's something I've been talking about a lot this week, because the deadline is tomorrow for this school. And we will talk with Christy when we come back. Welcome to the all-new ACLJ app. Expert analysis and insight big tech can't censor. 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
0: Welcome back to Seculo. Will Haynes here. I'm joined now by Christy Compagnone, who is in our D.C. office and joining us from our studio there, one of our senior attorneys. And I thought it was important to bring her on today because we've been talking a little bit about this all week. You heard me and Jordan talk about it on Monday. Yesterday, I brought it up a little bit as well. But it's wonderful to have Christy on with this because she's actually been representing this family and this little girl since the first instance when she was in second grade. So it's wonderful that our attorneys not only get to defend these families and stand up for these families once, but also develop a relationship with them and trust, build that trust bond with these families of like, listen, the ACLJ's got your back. And Christy, this is that remarkable story where three times now this is becoming a harassing pattern by this school district and different schools at this point because of elementary and middle, but where this little girl is being silenced and forced to violate her faith at school, something that the ACLJ has fought since our founding against school districts and schools that try to tell children your rights under the First Amendment, they go away as soon as you walk on public school property. Tell us a little bit about this family and just what you've gotten to know about them over the years as you've represented them through these multiple accounts of really harassment at this point.
8: Yes, our client is just the sweetest 12-year-old that I have ever experienced. She knows exactly what her beliefs are. She believes in Jesus, and she is going to continue to share his good word with everyone that will listen, and she stands up for what is right. So this went back all the way to when she was in elementary school and was searched at the door of her elementary school coming in, where the principal would remove her Christian tracts out of her backpack and confiscate them. So we stepped in back then with a demand letter because that was so outrageous. And the school district affirmed that that will never happen again. We don't need to worry about it. Well, sure enough, this year, now that she's in the middle school of the same school district as a sixth grader, she was told, she was pulled out of a classroom and told by the vice principal that she has to, again, stop talking about her religion and stop handing out Christian tracts because people were uncomfortable with it. And so she knew better, and she said, I need to call the ACLJ. I need to speak to Christy. And so we helped her through back in March, and we told the school district this is outrageous. This is against all of her constitutional rights. She is absolutely allowed to share her faith as long as it's not disturbing the classroom. And again, we got a response that says, you're right, we're so sorry, this will not happen again. But here's the thing. It's gotten worse, and it's clear that they have some kind of animus against her because of her Christian beliefs. Because there was now an assembly, one that her parents have opted her out of in the past. And so as soon as she was sitting in there and started to hear the content, knowing it was against her religious beliefs and she should not be listening to it, she told her teacher, like she always does, I should not be here. I don't feel comfortable. I want to leave. They pulled her out, and that teacher told the rest of the teachers, oh, she has to go to the bathroom. An interesting lie to try to get her out of the situation. But unfortunately, the bathrooms were closed, so she was standing in the hallway when another teacher approached her, said, what's wrong? And she explained again, I don't feel comfortable being in there. This is against what my parents have taught me, and I don't want to go back in. And that teacher said, well, you have no other choice. You have to go back in. So our sweet client was shuffled back into her class, and she sat there for 30 minutes sobbing, avoiding her eyes, trying to not listen with her ears, along with her best friend, because she was forced to sit through this 30-minute assembly that was against her religious beliefs. And so, I mean, they didn't ever call her parents. They didn't send anything home with her that day. And so the first her parents heard of it was when she got in the car and said, we have to call the ACLJ. So we talked with her that very night.
0: I think it's important to reiterate, and I'll get right back to you, Christy, but when you talk about a 12-year-old girl, that now this is the third time this has happened to her from her school, one, the courage that she has to not just abandon what she knows is right when the heavy arm of the school is pushing her, trying in every way to get her to abandon that. I mean, that's the goal. That's the end game. But I also think it's interesting you bring up that she wasn't allowed to talk to friends. She wasn't allowed to socialize and talk about her beliefs because it made others feel uncomfortable. But then when she told them, I feel uncomfortable, you have no choice. This is the school. You have to do this. You aren't allowed to feel uncomfortable. And also the irony of knowing that where all of this ideology comes from, hearing a teacher say you have no choice, that irony is not lost on me. But Christy, we've sent a letter, as a lot of times it's difficult as a parent when you're trying to make this choice. You want the smoothest path, the path of least resistance for your child who's in middle school. And so you want just the school to do the right thing, but the school is on notice. If they don't respond appropriately to this letter, they're going to be facing the ACLJ in federal court.
8: Arguably one of our biggest cases, because we're going to bring back all of these circumstances going back to the past and building this argument that this isn't about the assembly. The school has taken a religious animus against our client for her beliefs, and they are targeting her and discriminating against her time and time and again. And so I think, yes, this demand letter, she's only 12. The parents are trying to protect her the best they can, but they are guns blazing for if the school doesn't relent, we're going hard with a complaint next week. First thing next week, we're going to explain not just the First Amendment element of this, but they are literally breaching Supreme Court precedent from just a year ago with Mahmoud. This is clear-cut precedent that they are violating right now.
0: Well, and once again, we will be bringing you the updates on this, and we are so grateful here for attorneys like Christy and the entire team that fight so diligently for these clients. But it's not just the amazing team of attorneys we have here at the ACLJ, and the amazing broadcast team that we have here at the ACLJ to come to you every day and talk about this. It's because of you, ACLJ supporters and champions, that we're able to do this. I mean, just imagine having to fight, hire an attorney three times for your daughter from second grade to sixth grade. The cost of that to try to fight for your rights would be staggering. And they don't have to pay a penny. The ACLJ provides this service with the best attorneys in the country for $0 to that family. They can get back to, I mean, it's a stressful time as it is. Your daughter is being targeted by a school. But they don't have to worry about that financial burden to fight it because of you. Because you join the ACLJ and you stand not just with us here. We're the unimportant ones in this. You stand with that little girl. You stand with her who has the courage to not give up on the things her parents have taught her. The solid roots and foundation they've given her. when she's just talking to friends about Jesus and they're being told, you can't say that here. She knows better. She's been taught better. And she will fight it. I can't think of many people that could have that kind of courage after repeated harassment by authority figures. It's remarkable. But we can't do this great work without you. So know that when you give to the ACLJ, when you give one time or monthly as an ACLJ champion, that's what your money does. It stands with that girl. It tells her her courage is not for nothing. That there are thousands and thousands and thousands of Americans that see her and are standing with her and aren't going to let people just destroy her rights. That is the future of America right there. That courage. And you can stand with her today at ACLJ.org. Donate today.
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0: Welcome to Seculo. It's Friday, folks, and we've made it as the month of June starts to wrap down, and we look forward to the celebration of America's 250th anniversary, just a week away from the festivities kicking off. But as we look ahead, we know that we've had a busy summer already. We've had so much happening, whether it be the Iran war, whether it be the kerfluffle over the reflecting pool that has had so many people outraged, who are also the fraud that the government is rooting out and actually doing something about for once. Or maybe it's about those that are sweeping the elections in New York that happen to be socialists. These are things that are happening even though many of us are just trying to have a wonderful summer, just trying to enjoy the beautiful weather that here we have in the summer. But we don't take off. We have to keep watching and fighting and standing up for what we believe in. And I think it's an important time, as we even talked about earlier this week, that sometimes when you start to see things like the sweep of socialist candidates in New York, or you start to wonder, you know, is there going to be real justice for those that are defrauding American taxpayers? It is easy, and I see it in the comments. I see people that get disheartened with where we're at, that even, you know, these billions of dollars of frauds even capable of happening in this day and age, that the government wasn't doing more for it. But I always want to point people back to our founding documents. And it's the perfect time to be thinking about that as we approach the 250th birthday of the country. Read the Declaration of Independence this weekend. Read the Constitution this weekend. Read some of the other writings of the founding fathers and really what they believed in this country, in this American experiment, what greatness could come from it. And there's a reason it wasn't, we are creating a perfect union. They say to create a more perfect union. They understand that the refinement of the country, as we are flawed humans that make up this country, that it will always be a process of becoming a more perfect union. So I encourage you, you know, don't get disheartened. Be positive about the future of America. I am. And it's sometimes hard when the only thing you listen to, which I know none of you would, but just me, as I read headlines and see what they're trying to say, making America this horrible place, when in reality it's not. It is the greatest country on earth, and we are so blessed by our Creator, not just with the rights that He has endowed us with that we learn about from our founding documents, but also that we are blessed to live in the greatest country on earth. But that doesn't mean that living in this country isn't without challenges. And you're going to hear commentary from throughout this week on a lot of these topics that I've just kind of referenced here off the top. A lot of times during the summer we do this. We take a deep dive back into some of the wonderful content we've had this week. So I encourage you to stay tuned, share this broadcast with your friends as we give an encore presentation of many of these segments that we thought were so powerful and impactful for you to see this week. We want to make sure you don't miss it. But it's also a time that as we understand there are battles ahead, there are fights ahead for the organization like the ACLJ, we will not stop fighting. Whether it be for students that are being targeted at their schools, whether it be supporting laws, filing briefs in different jurisdictions to try and uphold our Constitution or even laws that can help make a more perfect union. That is what we do here at the ACLJ. And when we file these briefs or when we support these families, we do it at no cost to the client. And that's a key differential for our organization, is that we will fight for these individuals when they may feel like they have no other place to turn. They can turn to the ACLJ and the ACLJ members and champions, because without you, none of this work is possible. Support our work at ACLJ.org.
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0: Back to Seculo, Will Haynes in studio today. And folks, if you want to talk to me on air, call me at 1-800-684-3110. I'm the only one in studio today. I have Rick Grinnell coming up a little bit later. But we're talking about what just happened with the Department of Justice unveiling this new $6.5 billion healthcare fraud crackdown. This is 455 indictments, 455 charges against... among this, 90 medical professionals and targets that arrange from healthcare fraud schemes such as wound care and opioid distribution, includes a record number of Medicaid fraud defendants with more than 100 people accused of submitting over $100 million in false Medicaid claims. And we're talking about this. We've also talked about the $14 billion that happened last year where they uncovered it. These are very large indictments that they're doing at one time, but it also goes to show that they are continuously working on this, that it takes time for them to investigate and root out all of this fraud. It also begs the question of why we weren't seeing this much to this scale under previous administrations. We do know that it's not like that the Trump administration never cared about this. Back in 2017, they did something similar in his first term. 412 defendants were charged with $1.3 billion in alleged losses. So a high number of defendants, but not as much money taken as we see here. This also, we see that there was in 2024, 193 defendants charged. This is a problem in the United States. We know this. One thing that I've said is that the expansion of Medicaid and Medicare that happened under the Obamacare scheme this is the fruit of it. We called out, we saying that, okay, that was the biggest number of people that were able to get on health insurance under Obamacare was the expansion of Medicaid. That was the big, it wasn't the individual mandate. It wasn't the exchange program. It was through Medicaid. And what we're seeing is how many, now that we've had time to have investigative reporting on this, you're seeing how many, even those numbers of people that got onto Medicaid were fraudulent. They were sometimes people that had no idea they had health care because of the way that this, there were so few checks and balances, so few fraud determining mechanisms that they could catch this before it happened, that in the end of the day, what Obamacare ended up doing was drive up your health care costs as well as steal your money. You're getting hit twice as an American taxpayer because the healthcare costs for everyone went up. In many cases, you didn't get to keep your doctor as Obama promised. And you're seeing now that it was so ripe for fraud. They were just able to go in there and just take money. And that's what we're seeing. And they're finally cracking down on it. But I think that even the crackdowns, if there are not real legislative reforms that come after to fix the loopholes that these fraudsters are using, they're clearly going to keep doing it. That's a problem. This is a country that has trillions of dollars in debt that the Republicans and Democrats in Congress can't come together on anything. There's no foreseeable future with a balanced budget. They're going to keep spending. But on top of that, how are you ever going to get to those problems when what we have right now is a system that allows people just to steal and steal and steal and enrich themselves off of your money that's fraudulently taken? But I also think that it's the media doing a disservice to us as well. Because what have you heard about for weeks now about the reflecting pool? And I mean, the Daily from the New York Times did a whole expose on it. We don't know if this is going to work. We don't know where this money is going for. Is this a waste of money? It cost $14 million, which is a lot of money. I mean, for anyone here in this studio watching this broadcast, it's a lot of money for an individual. But for restoring a monument, sounds about right. Obama tried to fix it. George W. Bush tried to fix it. Reagan tried to fix it. It's a very old piece of concrete that has had many presidents try to fix it. It was leaking in bad disrepair. To completely rebuild it is what a lot of people have said would cost hundreds of millions of dollars. So $14 million, they tried something. And everyone is celebrating what may be a failure, what may not be a failure. There's some vandalism. But that's front page news at the Washington Post. That's leading nightly news broadcast with sending anchors to the reflecting pool to report on this. Is this news right here, this DOJ crackdown, is it the front page on Washington Post right now? No, not on their website. Iran cast doubts on nuclear inspections, Vance said would happen. So trying to ding the administration on that. In the trending articles you see, they're talking about a record heat in France, rooftop solar subscriptions, reflecting pool ducks, COVID vaccine study, Kennedy Center, and McDonald's fried apple pie. Where's this? The Department of Justice and the Department of Health and Human Services taking down $6.5 billion in healthcare fraud. You want to, what's this reflecting pool ducks story? I'm interested, right? Because it's trending on Washington Post. That's got to be a big deal, especially when there's something out there about the government taking down $6.5 billion in healthcare fraud, 455 people. The ducks have got to be a bigger deal if that's trending, right? Here's the headline from that. I'm going to click through, doing this in real time for you. A dead duck was seen in the reflecting pool. Then two more were found nearby. Someone was paid, two people actually, this is two people on this byline from the Washington Post, to write this article. It took two journalists, quotes, journalists, to write A dead duck was seen in the reflecting pool, then two more were found nearby. Meanwhile, there's nothing on their website about this fraud. This is a good thing for every American. I don't care what age, social background, your income status. This is a good news story. This is positive. It's negative that $6.5 billion was stolen from taxpayers, but it is a good news story that the Department of Justice and the Health and Human Services Department are going after fraud in our government. Waste, fraud, and abuse. That's part of the reason that President Trump was elected. Even if you didn't like a lot of his policies, or you didn't like his personality, or you didn't think he was conservative enough, or you didn't think he was liberal enough, or whatever, people were excited by the fact that someone was finally saying, maybe we should look at all the waste, fraud, and abuse in our government. And what were we told? DOGE is bad. It's going to kick people off their health care. They're going to lose their government benefits. There's no real fraud problem. We see indictments. It's fine. Nothing to see here. How dare you shut down USAID? There's no way that it was funneling money to places and things that no American would want to fund around the world. How dare you? How dare you? How dare you? And they filed lawsuit after lawsuit after lawsuit to get things shut down, to slow the work down, to stop it effectively. But the government didn't stop, and the agenda didn't stop to go after fraud. And we're seeing that, and that's a good thing. That's something to celebrate. As we sit here on the precipice of the 250th anniversary of this country, a legacy item would be something where you are able to drastically expose the fraud in this country and wipe it out as much as possible, fix the loopholes, and also put fraudsters on notice that it's not an easy payday. That's a good legacy item. But meanwhile, we're getting headlines from the Washington Post about a dead duck. One seen in the reflecting pool, and then two others were found nearby. So this true crime story from the Washington Post is about three dead ducks. That's the mystery of the decades. Meanwhile, 455 indictments were announced this morning. I keep refreshing the page, hoping that this will pop up somewhere, that they have someone writing about this, because this is a big story. The reflecting pool is peanuts compared to that. Yeah, that may not have worked, the reflecting pool, right? But it also, the people that are championing and celebrating a failure of something that's trying to make something look better and saying, you wasted $14 million of our taxpayer money. Well, why don't you talk about the $6.5 billion that was being stolen from you? Because one drastically outweighs the other. I'm going to take your phone call starting in the next segment. Give me a call at 1-800-684-3110. I want to hear from you. Do you think this is a good thing? Or do you think I'm overblowing this? Is this something I got excited when I saw this in our team? We were like, oh, this is really good news. They're doing this again. It's not even a one and done headline like a few weeks ago when they announced a big fraud crackdown. This keeps going. So let me know. Call me at 1-800-684-3110 or leave a comment on YouTube or Rumble. 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
12: I'm Donna Rush with SoCal's Morning Rush. I want to share some wise words with you. This is Principal Daniel Moyer of Crean Lutheran High School in Irvine.
13: I think it's important for each of us, especially when we're serving the Lord, to never think that we've arrived. I think like St. Paul, he said, "Hey, Lord, take these infirmities from me." And the Lord said, "I am made stronger through using you despite these infirmities." And for all of us in working unto the Lord, it's important to us to know that despite any weaknesses or frailty we have, that the Lord can and will use us, not because he needs to, but because he wants to work through us.
12: He wants to work through us. What a beautiful reminder. Amen. It was our joy to honor Principal Daniel Moyer and the staff and the teachers there at Crean Lutheran High School in Irvine as our honorees for Thankful Thursday. We took them that free lunch generously provided by Arctic Hotspot Cafe and Catering. Be sure if you have some time to nominate your pastor and church staff or your Christian school principal and staff for our Thankful Thursday, because we love to honor one each week. You can do that by going...
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0: Welcome back to Seculo. Final segment of the broadcast. I'm going to get right to your phone calls. I've got two lines open if you want to try to join us. 1-800-684-3110. But I've got some great calls I'm about to jump into. But I wanted to give a little bit more information, as we've covered a lot today, about even what I was saying about the Obamacare fraud situation. This is not including all the medical device payments, all this other billing and things that have been able to just go rampant during all this fraud that we're uncovering, but that I argue was enabled by the expansion of Medicaid under Obamacare. But this is just from June 2nd of this year. That is 21 days ago, right? This is in the Wall Street Journal, and it's talking about this study from Paragon Health Institute, which is a think tank about health issues. It says that Paragon estimates that at least 6.2 million this year are improperly enrolled in heavily subsidized Obamacare plans. That's little changed from last year, so about the same amount, and roughly 25% of all signups. 25% of all signups are improperly enrolled. A quarter at 6.2. And that's the same as last year. Taxpayers will fund up to $25 billion in improper subsidy payments this year because enrollees or insurance agents misstated income to qualify for bigger subsidies, etc. There's a lot more to go into this, but the whole program was ripe for fraud. And so it's not just the subsidies that the American people are paying. It's the fraud we're paying as well, plus how much more healthcare costs now. It has risen dramatically. You couldn't keep your doctor. So many people exited the field because it was absurd. So when I say that a lot of this fraud, all these indictments are tied to Obamacare, that's not me making a political statement against anything Barack Obama did, as I think the caller was trying to pull out. It's just saying that we called it like that back then, that this is going to be ripe for fraud. And it's one of those, like, I don't want to say I told you so on this, because it's not good for anyone. There's not a single person that benefits in this country from this, except for fraudsters. But hopefully now not even they are benefiting, because they are going to prison. All right, let's go back to the phones. We got Joe in California on line two. Joe, you're on Seculo.
15: Hey, good morning. Thank you for taking my call. It's the first time I've called into your show, but I've listened for quite a while, and I enjoy it. My question is, and I don't want to seem racist or any kind of prejudice, but with the World Cup here, and it's great, there's a lot of foreign people here that have discovered a lot of things about the U.S. Ranch, you know, Chick-fil-A sandwiches.
0: Oh, it's one of my favorite things, seeing how much people are celebrating the non-New York, Los Angeles, Miami, Disney, Las Vegas America. Like, that's what I think the world thinks America is, but the real America, they're loving it. So keep going, though.
15: Oh, yeah. I mean, it's great. And they're probably finding the same frustrations we are, that Chick-fil-A is not open on Sunday. You know, hot day after church, you want a chicken sandwich with some waffle fries and a large refreshing lemonade, and you can't get it.
0: Right.
15: So I'm sure they're finding that frustration.
0: Sure.
15: But my question is, with this $6+ billion fraud scheme that was reported, I live in California, Central California. We own a real estate and construction company, and we come across a lot of foreign people that are doing great and doing well, the business owners. We come across a lot that you're wondering, how can you afford this on a dentist salary? And a lot of what we see, I know, is fraud. California is filled with fraud. Fires, flooding. They want us to give them two proposals, one for FEMA and then one for the cost of what the construction would really be. So I know there's fraud everywhere. But with this new discovery, has anybody ever thought of checking to see how many foreign entities are of that 400 plus that were found indicted?
0: Hey, Joe, I'm going to jump in here, and because I want to get to a couple other calls. But I think, one, you're looking at 455 across 57 different federal court districts involving 46 state Medicaid fraud control units. So that's basically the whole country. I don't think here, and as I said earlier, this isn't a one conspiracy. This is just they were able to unleash all this at one time. I don't think there's a through line on any sort of like immigrant group, as I think is what you're asking. I actually think it's a little bit of a disservice that the what we saw coming from Minnesota, that it was only focused on the Somali community. Obviously, there was an issue there within the Somali immigrant community where they had found the daycare system was able to easily access these funds. And it also made it an easy talking point from the left of saying you're just xenophobic because you're going after all Somalis. I think that does a disservice to what the DOJ is doing here, because I think it is so widespread that it is equal opportunity fraud. It is not just one community or such that has decided this is the way to do it. So I think it's also, we need to be careful about that, not falling into that trap of thinking, oh, if it was happening in Minnesota, this fraud everywhere is just one immigrant community. In reality, I think it is so heavily exploited by so many different people from all sorts of backgrounds, a lot of them that are just Americans that were born here. That's how bad this is, and that's why it's got to be rooted out at every level. But thank you for your call, Joe, and maybe one day we'll be able to get some Chick-fil-A sandwiches and some Polynesian sauce on Sunday. Let's go ahead and go to Triz from D.C. You're on Seculo.
16: Hi, everybody. How are you?
0: We're doing well.
16: Listen, you know what? I'm a senior, but I want you to know I worked 43 years. I was a workhorse, and I want people to understand your one accident or one diagnosis from your life being turned upside down. It is unbelievable that you're talking about this morning. I told the young lady that took the call, I am a victim. I am a victim of what you're talking about, and I know there's many more seniors. You would not believe the doctors that said I've been in their office. I haven't. These doctors put notes, different things in your notes, your medical notes, and then they tell you something verbally. Do you not know I have $3,000 in counting coming out of my Social Security disability check? I asked for the ledger for Medicaid. Oh, my God. There's doctors on there I don't know nothing about. All they have to do is send it to Medicare, but somebody inside is doing something. Do you understand me?
0: I hear you. We've only got a minute left, but you know what's unfortunate is that you're not the only one. Is that I feel like you're going to be more of the pattern. The more they dig into this, is that people are just exploiting people that worked hard.

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8: Hello and welcome as we lift up Jesus with Pastor Dudley Rutherford. I'm Kyle Welch. It is recorded in the book of John that Jesus once said, "If he is lifted up, he will draw all people unto himself." Christ's death, resurrection, and ascension are all linked to this glorious exaltation, and it is a call made to the entire world. No class, social status, race, or gender is excluded from this declaration. That is why we lift up the name of Jesus on this program every day. Our teaching pastor is Dudley Rutherford, and we join him right now with today's message.
9: You have your Bibles, turn to 2 Corinthians chapter 13, the last chapter in 2 Corinthians. And we have one verse, which is the main verse and the basis for this entire message today. And that one verse is verse 5. And as I put it up on the screen, if you have your own Bibles, this is a verse that you need to circle and underline and put stars and exclamation marks and underline, highlight this verse. This is at the end of the whole series, the end of the whole letter that Paul writes to the church of Corinth. He tells them to examine yourselves to see whether you are what he calls in the faith. Everybody say in the faith. He then says to test yourselves. Do you realize that Jesus Christ is in you? Unless, of course, you fail the test. In your lifetime, there are many moments that require you to take a test of some kind. Might be a driving test, a medical test, SAT exam, entrance exam, eye test, hearing test, all kinds of tests. But in our text today, the Apostle Paul, at the end of really a really long letter where he has been encouraging Christians throughout this entire book not to be influenced by the world, not to live carnal lives, not to live a life like the world lives, he concludes his exhortation by telling the Corinthians, you all need to take a test. And you need to examine your own heart, your own life, and your own soul. He's talking about in regards to the things that he's been telling you over the course of this series. I will add that you need to heed these words. You need to take this test because the results of this test are monumental. Your eternal destiny may be at stake. I remember being in school when the teacher would say, hey, we're going to have a pop quiz. Put your books away. Take out your paper and a number 2 pencil. That put the fear of God in me because when she said put those books away, this test was going to reveal whether you knew the content or not.

0: not. There was no cheating. This was going to reveal what you knew. And the grade on this pop quiz would affect your grade for the entire year, which was what really scared me, because at the end of the year, all five of us kids, if we had good grades, Dad would take us and get a banana split. And it would be hard to sit there and watch your other siblings all eat a banana split. That was the motivation. I want you to know that there's much more at stake than three scoops of ice cream and a boatload of whipped cream. Literally, physically, morally, spiritually, eternity, getting into heaven is at stake with this test. There was an owner of a large warehouse who was concerned about his profit margin and decided to make an unannounced site inspection. So he shows up at the warehouse and he sees a young man leaning up against a wall, apparently doing nothing. The owner walked over to that man and said, "How much do you make per week?" The young man said, "I make about $550, $580 a week." The owner reached into his pocket, pulled out $600, gave it to the man, and said, "You can leave. We don't need you around here anymore." And as the young man walked away, the warehouse supervisor arrived, and the owner asked him, "How long has that fellow been working for us?" The supervisor looked at him as he drove off, and he said, "He doesn't work for us at all. He's a pizza deliverer boy." The moral of the story is, don't jump to conclusions. Don't guess. And in regards to your faith and what you believe, don't guess. Don't jump to conclusions. Not knowing the facts can be eternally hazardous. Instead of putting your books away and taking a test, I want you to get your books out. This is an open book exam. Can someone say amen? Amen. Ann Lander said, "Don't accept your dog's admiration as conclusive evidence that you are wonderful." Instead, always use the Bible in regards to any questions in regards to your faith. Amen? Amen. So today we're going to take a test, every one of us. We're going to take an exam here today. Paul exhorts us to examine yourself. I don't want you to examine the person on your right. I don't want you to examine the person on your left. You want to examine just yourself. My word of encouragement to you, though, is to be honest today. We come in here with masks, our guard up. We don't want anyone to know what's really going on in here. As we go through this test, I want you to know that it will reveal the rock bottom truth about who you are and about your faith. There are five parts to this exam. Part number one, write this down, the conversion test. He said in verse 5, to examine yourselves to see whether or not you're in the faith. This is the conversion test. Are you saved? Are you a Christian? Are you in the faith? Are you real? Is your faith legit? I have a question. If you died right now, you just killed over dead, do you know for sure that you'd go to heaven? And if you don't know for sure, you need to make sure today. According to the Bible in John chapter 1, verse 12, to those who received Jesus, to those who believe in His name, He gave the right to become the children of God. In John 14, 6, Jesus answered, "I am the way, the truth, and the life, and no one comes to the Father except through me." That tells us there are not 1,000 different ways to get to heaven. There's only one way to get to heaven, and that one way is through Jesus Christ. And so the two questions, I want you to write this down. Is Jesus your Savior? And is Jesus your Lord? Savior, we understand. That's what happened on the cross. You have to recognize that Jesus died on a cross to pay the penalty for your sin and for my sin. The question is, do you believe that? Do you believe in the work that took place on the cross? for your salvation. Not you doing good works to get into heaven, but do you believe in the work of the cross where Jesus died freely for you and for me? Do you believe in that work? Not your own works, but in the work of the cross. And the word Lord means boss, ruler, master. And so the question about that is, your life that you live here on this earth, is there any area of your life where you have yet to surrender fully to Jesus Christ? It really is profound, simple, but profound. Is He your Savior? Is He your Lord? If yes, you've passed the test. If no, you have failed the test. Now I want to ask you a critically important, thought-provoking question. I will put it on the screen. Is it possible to spend your entire life in a Christian environment and still not know Jesus Christ? Is that possible? Yes, it is. Paul was raised in a religious home. His life centered around worship services. He went to and attended religious schools. He knew the scriptures frontwards and backwards. He had memorized. He had excelled in his faith. He was a man of integrity. He was morally upright. He was a rising star in the Jewish faith. He became a religious leader, and yet he wasn't saved. He wasn't saved. It wasn't until Acts chapter 9 on the Damascus Road that he was confronted by and met Jesus Christ. He might have been the most religious man on the face of this planet, but he was lost until he met Jesus Christ and made Jesus his Lord and his Savior. The point is, you can be very religious and not saved. You can attend Shepherd Church and not be saved. You can listen to thousands of sermons and not be saved. You can read the Bible, know the Bible, understand the Bible, and not be saved. You can say, I volunteer up there at Shepherd Church, and still not be saved. The only way you can be saved is, do you know Jesus Christ, and does He know you? Is He your Savior? Is He your Lord? The conversion test. Jesus said in Matthew 7, many will say to me on that day, Lord, Lord. Everybody say, Lord, Lord. Jesus said, many people will say to me on that day, Lord, Lord, Lord, Lord, Lord, Lord, Lord. Did we not prophesy in your name? In your name did we not drive out demons? In your name did we not perform all kinds of miracles? But Jesus said in verse 23, then I will tell them plainly, I never even knew you. Away from me, you evildoers. It's possible to profess Christ and not possess Christ. You have to understand that. It's possible for you to say, Jesus, Jesus, Jesus, and yet really not have Jesus in you. Most important question on this exam is the conversion test. Is He your Savior? Is He your Lord? The second part of the self-examination test is called the character test. The character test. Do you not realize that Christ Jesus lives where? In where? In you. Unless, of course, you failed the test. That's the conversion test. If He's not your Savior and He's not your Lord, then He doesn't live in there. But if Jesus Christ is your Savior and your Lord, He lives inside of you. And what He's saying is, the character test is that your life, your integrity, your character should all reflect the fact that Jesus lives in there. Do people see Jesus in you? Your character should reflect the Christ that's within you, if He's there. And that's what this whole letter was about, that we shouldn't live like the world lives. So you have to do a self-examination, a test. Ask yourself, is Jesus Christ really living in there? Because if He's in there, you wouldn't be living the way many of you are living. Now, in this room right here, we have saved and unsaved folk. That's just that's the fact of the matter. Not everybody here saved, right? There has to be some people in here not saved. Would you agree with that? But most of us are probably saved. Would you agree with that? So in the group of you that are saved, I'm talking just to those of you who are Christian. I'm not talking to non-Christians. I'm just talking to those of you that are saved. Christians, we can put in four different boxes up here. The first two boxes are the extremes. On one end, we have people here that are spiritually mature. It doesn't matter where they are or what they're doing. They are living like Christ. But on the extreme, on the other end, we have Christians who are spiritually immature. You say, well, how is that possible? Well, maybe they got saved just last Sunday. Someone came here last weekend for the very first time, heard the sermon, and came down here and got baptized. They're a brand new believer. It's just like my little grandson. He's only been here a couple of days. He doesn't know all that he needs to know, and he's got a lot of dirty diapers. And he's just a baby, and we understand he's just a baby. So in this room here, we've got spiritually mature Christians, but we also got a few baby Christians here because they just got saved and they haven't had enough time to fully develop into a mature. Does that make sense to everybody? Now, in between these two boxes, we've got a couple of other boxes. One, we've got a number of people here that we call growing Christians. These are people that are headed for spiritual maturity. They got saved, and maybe it's been 6 weeks, 6 months, 6 years, but they're on a journey, and they are committed, and they are wanting to be more like Jesus. They're not there yet, but they, and the way you decide this is to look back like 6 months ago or 12 months ago. Are you more like Jesus today than you were 6 months ago? You can't really look at it day to day. But you can kind of look at it in 6 month windows. Are you more like Jesus today than you were 6 months ago? And will you be more like Jesus 6 months from now than you are right now? So we have a group of growing Christians. But there's a fourth box. And these are what we call carnal Christians. There are people here who are saved. You're saved. But you're living carnal lives. You say, what does that mean? Well, that means that you live like the world, you drink like the world, you curse like the world, you party like the world, you think like the world, you act like the world, you look like the world. 1 Corinthians chapter 15, verse 49, Paul said, just as we've all been born with the likeness of the earthly man, we all came from Adam, so shall we bear the likeness of the man from heaven, which is who? Jesus. Even though we're all born of Adam, he's saying wherever we go, we should all be reflecting Jesus Christ. So the two questions on this part of the exam, I want you to write this down. It's one or the other. Are you a carnal Christian here today? Or are you someone who acts like Jesus in all things? Be honest. I want you to circle the word all. Are you like Jesus at home? Are you like Jesus at work? Are you like Jesus on the freeway? Are you like Jesus in your neighborhood? Are you like Jesus when you're out of town? Usually we compartmentalize. We segregate God out of certain areas of our life. Oh, it's Sunday. You know, this is the day I go to church. I want God to be a part of my life on Sunday, but God, you can't really go with me on Friday or Saturday night. We have these hearts and we divide our heart. We have church, we have our family, we have our work, we have our hobbies. And what we normally do is we say, God, you can go into the church part of my heart, but I don't really want you into the work part of my life or the hobby part of my life. God, the question is this, are you one thing here at church and are you another thing when you go home? Are you the same? Are you one thing here and another thing when you're out socializing? Are you one thing when you're here worshiping the Lord with other believers? And are you another thing when you're home surfing the internet? The question, are you a carnal Christian or do you act like Jesus in all things? Robert Murray McChaney famously said, for every look at yourself, take 10 looks at Christ. And what he meant by that is don't ever compare your life with other people or view things and what you think is right. Always look to Jesus. Let Jesus be your role model. Think and act like Jesus. Walk and talk like Jesus. Keep your eyes on Jesus. Behave like Jesus. Respond like Jesus. Live like Jesus. Imitate Jesus in all things. Number three is the continuation test. This is, are you faithful in good times and are you faithful in bad times? I mean, one day, everybody say one day, we will all stand before an almighty God. How many of you, when you look and you stand before Jesus, you want Jesus to look right at you and say these words to you, well done, thy good and faithful servant. Don't you want to hear those words? The true believer needs to be faithful here on this earth. In the good times and in the bad times. This last week, as my grandson was being born, I had to watch the older grandson. He's two. Because he couldn't be in the hospital when all that was going on. So I volunteered. And I took him to the park up here at Cessnon Park. And we had never been there before. And it was cold. But we got up there, we're doing a couple of slides up there, and there's a swing. He'd never been on a swing like that. It was fun. Because I knew when I was playing with him, I had this other baby being born. Oh, it was so much fun. But I'm up there at the park, and this lady goes, Pastor! I turned and looked, and this lady was looking at me like, yes? She goes, I go to your church. Never seen her before. I go, you go to my church? She goes, yeah, well, she goes, I haven't been there for 2 years. You go to my church, but you haven't been there for 2 years? No, I've been there for 2 years. I said, why have you not been there for 2 years? You got time to come to the park? I didn't say that. She said this to me. She said, my mother died 2 years ago. And I've not been to church since. Now, when she said that, immediately in my mind, this is what I thought. I did not say these words. But I thought, your mother died and you've not been to church for 2 years? Do you realize? This is what I'm thinking. Do you realize how many sermons you've missed in 2 years that would have been a blessing to you? Do you realize how many worship services you have missed? Where you worshiped and you could actually sense the presence of God in that worship service that you've missed? Do you realize how many prayers of blessings you've missed by not being there at the end of that service? Now, I didn't say any of that, but I did say this. Oh, you should never miss church. Listen, you need to know what kind of Christians we need around this place. Do we need rich Christians and poor Christians? No, I don't really care. Do we need Christians who lean to the right politically or Christians who lean to the left politically? No, not really worried about that. Do we need Christians that are talented or no, don't really care about that? What we need are faithful Christians. Those are the kinds of Christians we need around here.
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3: Have you done it yet? 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Hey, I'm Katie Evans, and we here at KKLA and, well, the rest of the country, we're getting ready to celebrate America's 250th birthday this 4th of July. 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All right. So this year it is special. It is the 250th birthday. It is the quarter of a century. Nope, not quarter of a century. Nope, nope. Quarter of a millennia. Woo. That's a lot of years. So it's a moment also to reflect, remember, and to look ahead with hope. 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
16: Did God cast away His people Israel? No, God will not cast away His people. On the contrary, God will save His people. I've been in Israel a couple of times, and one of the most wonderful things that you're able to say to those people over there is the fact that there's a great future for you. God is going to redeem this entire nation.
17: 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With all of the turmoil in the Middle East these days, especially where the nation of Israel is concerned, perhaps a question has come into your mind. What is God's plan for Israel? How should we think about the promises God made to that nation in Scripture? And if you're a Christian, why do you need to know what God has in store for Israel? What's the practical value of that? Consider those questions with John MacArthur today as he continues his study, The Return and Reign of Jesus Christ. So now, if you're able, turn in your Bible to Zechariah chapter 10 as John begins the lesson.
16: The entire 11th chapter of Romans deals with the question that is introduced in the first verse of that chapter. And the question is, has God cast off His people Israel? That's a very vital question. That's a question that theologians are still discussing today. That's a question that is highly debated and heatedly discussed in theological seminaries and colleges around America and around the world. Has God cast off His people Israel? The next verse of the 11th chapter of Romans answers the question. And that is the second verse. And the second verse simply states the fact that God has not cast off His people Israel, that is the remotest possible thought. It says, God hath not cast away His people whom He foreknew. In other words, by the time you get to the 11th chapter of Romans, God is still dealing in the fulfillment of His promises to Israel. He has not set them aside. And from then, as you progress through the 11th chapter, Paul develops that particular thought. What is, in fact, God's plan for Israel? And it culminates in verse 26 of Romans 11, which says, "So all Israel shall be saved. As it is written, there shall come out of Zion the deliverer who shall turn away ungodliness from Jacob." Why is God going to fulfill that? "For this is my covenant unto them, when I shall take away their sins." And verse 29 says, "And the gifts and callings of God are without repentance." Should God cast away his people Israel? No, God will not cast away his people. On the contrary, verse 26 and following says God will save his people. I've been in Israel a couple of times, and one of the most wonderful things that you're able to say to those people over there is the fact that there's a great future for you. God is going to redeem this entire nation. God has not cast you off. And one of the reasons that America has been such a great friend of Israel is because of the Christian testimony of America. The Israelis know that there are many of us who believe in the restoration of Israel. They know that. There are many evangelical Christians who have made friends with the Israelis. So this is a promise that has not been negated. God is going to redeem the nation of Israel. In Isaiah chapter 59 and verse 20 and 21, we read concerning this same fulfillment, the same prophecy, "And the Redeemer shall come to Zion." That was quoted in Romans 11. "And unto those who turn from transgression in Jacob, saith the Lord. As for me, this is my covenant with them, says the Lord. My spirit that is upon thee, and my words which I have put in thy mouth, shall not depart out of thy mouth, nor out of the mouth of thy seed, nor out of the mouth of thy seed's seed, saith the Lord, from henceforth and forever." In other words, God says there is a forever plan for Israel. There is a forever message that will abide in Israel that culminates when the Redeemer comes to Zion. Now, three things that stand out in that prophecy should be taken note of. One, the Redeemer will come out of Zion. He will be Jewish. Two, he will turn ungodliness away from Jacob. Three, he will take away their sins. So there is coming the Redeemer who will turn them away from their ungodliness and forgive their sins, and that is salvation. This all comes under what Jeremiah calls the new covenant. The old covenant was a covenant of death. The new covenant is a covenant of life. And Israel will experience the new covenant according to Jeremiah 31 and verse 33. It says this, "But this shall be the covenant that I will make with the house of Israel. After those days, saith the Lord, I will put my law in their inward parts and write it in their hearts and will be their God, and they shall be my people. And they shall teach no more every man his neighbor and every man his brother, saying, Know the Lord, for they shall all know me, from the least of them to the greatest of them, saith the Lord, for I will forgive their iniquity and I will remember their sin no more." Now, when Israel is saved, what happens? What all is involved in their redemption? That is the theme of chapter 10. Just exactly what occurs? What are the constituent benefits of salvation? These features are the features that will really come to Israel in the day of their salvation. This is what you can tell any Jew, or any Gentile for that matter, about what God is going to do for Israel in the day when Jesus comes. Feature number one, and I'm going to jump into verse 4 for number one and then backtrack. Feature number one, the first thing Israel will receive is a divine redeemer. The divine redeemer. Verse 4. "Out of him," and the him there refers back to its antecedent in verse 3, which is the house of Judah. So out of Judah came forth the corner. Out of him the nail. Out of him the battle bow. And out of him every oppressor together. Now let's go back and look at this verse. Zechariah reminds the people that the Messiah is coming, and he identifies him in this verse. Really, this is one of the richest messianic prophecies in the Old Testament, and it's not one that's studied very often, and yet it's just really loaded. In many of the former prophets, now you've heard of the former prophets and the latter prophets? You haven't heard of the former prophets and the latter prophets, okay? The former prophets are the prophets who prophesied prior to the Babylonian exile. The latter prophets are the prophets who prophesied after they came back from exile. Now, the former prophets had many things to say about the Messiah, many things about what he would be and how he would look and how he would fulfill prophecy and so forth. Many of the things that were clearly stated in the former prophets are then picked up again by the latter prophets. Now, Zechariah, as a latter prophet after the exile, picks up three things about the Messiah that are from the former prophets. He calls the Messiah a cornerstone, a nail, and a battle bow. Now, these three things give us a tremendous insight into the Messiah. He will come from the house of Judah, because it says out of him, and we know that the Lord Jesus Christ is called the Lion of what tribe? The tribe of Judah. We know that is the source. He will come from the nation Israel. He will come from the tribe of Judah. He will come from the town of Bethlehem, and we know that from Micah 5:2, O thou Bethlehem Ephratah, though thou be little among the sons of Judah, out of thee shall he come forth. So the nation Israel, the tribe Judah, the portion of land will be Judah's, and the very village in Judah's portion will be Bethlehem. So out of Judah will he come. How tremendous it is that Jesus fulfilled that prophecy, that he was from Israel, that he was from the tribe of Judah, and that when he was born, his people were in a portion of land belonging to Judah in a very obscure, nondescript village called Bethlehem, exactly as the prophet had said in Micah chapter 5 and verse 2. Now, having established that, the Spirit then gives Zechariah three pictures of the Messiah, three pictures of the divine Redeemer, this great prophet who will come, this great deliverer. The first one is that he is called in Hebrew Pinach, and that means the cornerstone. Verse 4 calls him simply the corner. That's a messianic title. And in the former prophets, such as Isaiah 28:16, it says, "Therefore, thus saith the Lord God, behold, I lay in Zion for a foundation, a stone, a tested stone, a precious cornerstone, a sure foundation, and he that believeth shall not be ashamed." So Isaiah prophesied that he would be a stone, a tested stone, a precious stone, a cornerstone, a foundation stone. That has to be Jesus Christ. None other than Jesus Christ. And as you look at the New Testament, you find that Jesus Christ repeatedly is stated to be the cornerstone. In Romans 9, verse 32, it says, "They stumbled at the stumbling stone, as it is written, behold, I lay in Zion a stumbling stone and a rock of offense, and whosoever believeth on him shall not be ashamed." And it's clear that Paul is referring to Jesus Christ, who is the stumbling stone over which Israel stumbled. In 1 Corinthians chapter 1 and verse 23, "We preach Christ crucified, unto the Jews a stumbling stone." In Ephesians, the stone takes a little bit of a different approach, and in Ephesians 2:20 it says, "And you are built upon the foundation of the apostles and prophets, Jesus Christ himself being the chief cornerstone." So sometimes he is a stone of stumbling, and sometimes he is a cornerstone, and sometimes he is a precious stone. But that is a common Old Testament designation. Daniel chapter 2, verse 34 calls him a stone. In fact, Daniel calls him a stone cut out without hands, and he is the crushing stone that comes in judgment to destroy the Gentile world powers. So Jesus is a stone. The Messiah will be a stone. Here, it is not the crushing aspect that is emphasized. That's emphasized in other parts of the Bible, that he is a smiting rock, Matthew 21:44, a crushing stone of judgment. That is not the emphasis here. Zechariah says he is a cornerstone. He is a stone that holds up the walls. He is a supporting stone. He will give support, and he will give stability. That's the idea. For the safety and stability of a building, almost everything depends on the foundation. Anybody who builds knows that. And what Zechariah is saying here is really the same thing. He is saying Christ is the one who will come and give stability to Israel, and that's the thing they've needed for so many centuries. Barron, David Barron, in his great commentary on Zechariah, says, "The great architect of the universe has purposed for himself from all eternity to raise out of frail, imperfect human materials a glorious temple for his own eternal habitation through the Spirit, which when completed shall show forth even more than the material temple of the universe to principalities and powers the infinite power and manifold wisdom of God." And in order to ensure that temple's eternal safety, he has bestowed great care on the foundation. He himself has laid it. And the tried and precious cornerstone, which he has laid as the basis of this mystical structure, is his own Son, who is perfected forevermore, against whom the gates of hell cannot prevail. And so we can say, let the storms rage and let infidelity assail and let men and devils do their utmost. When God sets Jesus as the cornerstone, the foundation stands sure. And we know that now, don't we? Because Christ is the cornerstone of the foundation of the church. And we have seen the church stand and weather the storm. And someday he'll become the cornerstone of Israel. You know, there's something else about this cornerstone concept that struck me as I was studying it. And that is that a cornerstone holds up two walls. It's in the corner. It holds up two walls. And without pushing the point too far, I think it's kind of interesting to realize that the cornerstone Christ holds up the two walls that make up the redeemed people, and that is the church and Israel. And where there used to be a wall between us, we now have a common cornerstone. And someday when Israel enters its kingdom, we'll enter it with Israel. And when we go into eternity, we'll go in together. And I dare say by the time we hit eternity, there won't be any way to tell us apart. In fact, for all those who know and love the Lord Jesus Christ today who are a part of Israel, they'll have to find a spot in both walls. He is the cornerstone for two people, and he will give stability and solidarity and foundation to Israel. That's the promise of God for them. The day is coming when you're going to get solidarity. The second thing that he calls this divine redeemer is the nail. Now, that's a most interesting term in Hebrew. It refers to two kinds of nails in its use in the Old Testament. One is a tent stake. When they would put a tent up, they would run great pieces of rope out from the extremity of the tent on its outer part, and they would drive a stake into the ground to hold the tent. You've seen it at any tent you've ever seen. But the word not only has to do with a tent stake, but it is also used, and I'll show you where in a minute, to refer to the great nail that they drove into the middle post of the tent. Now, when they put up a tent in those days to live in their traveling, it was a big tent. It wasn't some little dinky pup tent. It was a big tent. And in the middle, they would have a pole almost like a ship's mast. And there weren't any walls to hang anything on, so the pole in the middle, into it was driven a big nail in which the valuable ornaments of the house were hung. Whatever glorious art displays were to be hung in the tent, they were hung on the nail driven into the post. Often, according to one writer that I was reading, the wealth of that entire family would be hung on that peg for the admiration of all who came in. Now, I really believe that that's precisely what God is going to do with Jesus Christ. It is possible that he's referring here to the idea that he's the nail to hold the tent of Israel together. But I think if we connect up with what else we find in the scripture about this nail concept, what God is really going to do is that God is going to make Christ the nail in the midst of his kingdom on which all the glory of the kingdom hangs. Do you see? That's the essence of the picture. If you go back to Zechariah 6:13, it says, "He shall build the temple of the Lord and bear the glory." In other words, Christ will build the temple, and within that temple, he will bear the glory. See? He will bear the glory. The glory will be hung on him. Full millennial splendor will be his. Let me give you another reason why I believe this is probably the meaning here. Look in your Bible at Isaiah 22. Isaiah 22. As one old preacher I heard said, "Turn to Isaiah." Isaiah 22, verse 23. Now watch this. And this is talking about, as so often we've told you, it's talking about a human fulfillment and then a future fulfillment in Christ. The human fulfillment of this prophecy is Eliakim. Eliakim was a very wonderful man, a very godly man. And Eliakim is the historical fulfillment, but Messiah is the ultimate. And verse 23, he says, and we'll go right to the messianic element, "I will fasten him like a nail in a sure place, and he shall be for a glorious throne to his father's house." Now watch 24. "And they shall hang on him all the glory of his father's house. The offspring and the issue, all vessels of small quantity, from the vessels of cups to the vessels of flagons." Chapter 10 again in Zechariah, we come to the third term to describe the Redeemer. He is called the battle bow. The battle bow. Now, the Lord has already given us indication of what this is. Go back to chapter 9, verse 13. When he judged the Greece, Antiochus Epiphanes, he says, I bent Judah for me, filled the bow with Ephraim, raised up thy sons, O Zion, against thy sons, O Greece, and made thee like the sword of a mighty man. There you can see God already pictured as if he is an archer pulling a bow. And here God is seen as the battle bow itself. He is a conqueror without equal. He is a warrior who will come and destroy the enemy. Read Revelation 19:11. He comes in power to conquer and destroy. So, the first part of their salvation is that they will receive the divine Redeemer, who is a cornerstone, nail, and battle bow. Now, the result of this is that every oppressor together shall be scattered. What the verse is saying actually in the Hebrew is that all oppressors will be put out together. Israel will no more be oppressed. The divine Redeemer will conquer the enemy. So, promise number one, in Israel's redemption, a divine Redeemer. Number two, divine reign, verse 1. A divine Redeemer and divine reign. Look at verse 1. Ask of the Lord rain in the time of the latter rain. So the Lord shall make bright clouds and give them showers of rain to everyone, grass in the field. Now, first of all, let's back up to verse 17 of chapter 9. When he's talking there about the kingdom and what it'll be like, he says, grain shall make the young men cheerful, and new wine shall make the maids cheerful, as implied. In other words, God is going to bring great harvests. Grain will flourish, grapes will flourish, and all you have to do is ask the Lord for it. Verse 1 of chapter 10. In the time of the latter rain, God is going to bring rain. Now, people have discussed whether this is literal rain. I think it is, yes, first of all, literal rain. I think in the time of the kingdom, God is going to make it rain in order that crops will flourish. Stuff is going to grow like it has never grown before. Now, I've been out on the desert outside of Jerusalem to the east, down to the Dead Sea a couple of times, and that is real desert. But when the Lord makes it rain, and I mean it is going to rain in the kingdom, watch what happens. Isaiah 35:1. And the wilderness and the solitary place shall be glad for them. This is when the kingdom comes. Now listen to the next one. And the desert shall rejoice and blossom like what? The rose. It shall blossom abundantly and rejoice even with joy and singing. The glory of Lebanon shall be given to it. And if you've ever been to Lebanon, Lebanon, before it was denuded so much, the only thing I can tell you about Lebanon is so fertile and so green and so lush. Parts of it look like a Lake Arrowhead area. Incredibly beautiful area. And he says the desert is going to look like Lebanon, and it's going to look like Carmel, and it's going to look like Sharon, and the valley of Sharon is the coastal valley, which is so green and beautiful, and Carmel is the range of mountains that goes up the coast to the north that is so green and nice, and the desert is going to look like that. Well, in order for that to happen in the desert, folks, you're going to have some real rain. God is going to make it rain, real rain. And verse 6, the lame man's going to leap like a deer. The tongue of the dumb is going to sing, and in the wilderness, watch this, shall waters break out and streams in the desert, and the parched ground shall become a pool, and the thirsty land springs of water. In the habitation of jackals, where each lay, shall be grass with reeds and rushes. Water everywhere! It's going to be like a water field in the desert. Literal rain. But it's more than that. Because while the Bible always promises a literal kingdom, with literal rain and literal water and literal fields growing with literal crops, it also speaks of spiritual blessing outpoured on the people of God. It's a truth in and of itself, and it's also an illustration of a spiritual truth, that God is going to pour out the rain of marvelous blessing. In fact, in Hosea 6:1, come let us return to the Lord, for he's torn and he will heal. He has smitten, he will bind us up. And after 2 days he will revive us, and the third day he will raise us up, and we shall live in his sight. Now watch this. Then shall we know if we follow to know the Lord. His going forth is prepared as the morning, and he shall come to us as the rain, as the latter and former rain to the earth. In other words, God's outpoured blessing is likened to the rain. And so the latter rain here, the latter rain is the spring rain that comes in March and April that's so indispensable to the crops. And he says you're not only going to get literal latter rain, you're going to get the latter rain of God's blessing. I think all of that is encompassed in this thought in Zechariah 10:1. And the word here is most interesting. It says he will give them, look at this, showers of rain. And the word there is a very special word in the Hebrew. It doesn't mean a violent, destructive rain, but the Hebrew means a productive, ample rain. It isn't going to be flooding them out. So the rain clouds will pour their water, and the clouds of God's blessing will pour their blessing.
17: 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Now for the entire Grace to You staff, I'm Phil Johnson. Watch Grace to You television this Sunday on DirecTV Channel 378. Then be back Monday when John MacArthur shows you how Israel will be transformed when the people of Israel finally accept Jesus as their rightful king and what that transformation will mean for the rest of the world. It's another half hour of unleashing God's truth one verse at a time on Grace to You.
2: 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Do you have a comfort form of media? Hey, I'm Katie Evans, and I'm talking about not just like your favorite book or movie or TV show, but one that you like return to. One of mine is Pride and Prejudice, both the book and the BBC miniseries from the 90s. But if I'm having a tough time or just not sure what to read, I will return to that book. I've got a paperback that I got in high school that is tattered. The front cover is almost fallen off. I'll be a little sad, a little sentimental. You know, it's got dog-eared pages. At first, I didn't do that, but then as the book got older and I did too, just kind of like flip them down. I don't know. It's just like a nice hug. It's that's for me. If I'm feeling low or I'm just not sure where I should be focusing my downtime, you know, because trying to watch too much TV. I do watch some TV. I do watch some movies. I do play some video games from time to time, but I'm trying to find a new book and I just can't think of one. Old reliable, Pride and Prejudice.
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0: When you come to the end of your life and look back over the years, what do you hope will be said of you? Well, that day is coming for all of us, isn't it? And you know, it's worth thinking about now because it helps guide the steps that we take as we seek to live purposely for the Lord. Welcome to Through the Bible with our teacher, Dr. J. Vernon McGee. We're nearing the end of our study in Genesis. Just a few lessons remain. As we continue following Joseph's dramatic story in Egypt, our attention turns back to his father, Jacob. Remember Jacob? Earlier in Genesis, he was the man who manipulated to get what he wanted. And then he became the man on the run. And later he wrestled with God in his own strength. But at this point in our story, he's an old man. He's no longer running, and now he's walking by faith. And I'm grateful that we've been given the full picture of his life, aren't you? Because in the end, Jacob walked with God. I hope the same will be said of each of us when our days on earth are finished. We're in Genesis chapter 46, and as you turn there in your Bible, listen to this remarkable story from Dang, a listener in Thailand. He writes, "I used to be a shaman. I began this practice at 18, learning spirit worship and farming ceremonies. I traveled from village to village whenever people invited me to perform rituals. Every time, deep in my heart, I knew they were not real. The spirits could not truly help anyone. However, it was my occupation and people needed me, so I continued. Eventually, I became a high-level shaman and even able to perform burial rituals for the dead. The more I practiced, the more I realized that those who died could never go to heaven. Their rituals spoke of surrender and captivity, lives bound behind doors stronger than iron, guarded by spells. I often thought to myself that if I died, I too would be bound by these same chains. I didn't want that, so I began searching for a way out. One day I heard your program, that Jesus saves. I didn't hesitate. I went to meet Christian brothers and sisters, accepted Jesus Christ, and destroyed all my idols by burning them. I began studying the Bible, praying, and worshiping God. God gave me his promises and true hope. I became his child, and by his grace, when I leave this world, I know I will go to heaven." Wow, what an incredible story. Would you like to join us in praying for God's word as it goes out in Thai and more than 250 other languages? Well, you can by joining our world prayer team from our app or at ttb.org. God is answering. And as we just heard, Dang is living proof of it. Let's pray together. Heavenly Father, use your word to touch hearts and stir minds wherever it's heard. Thank you for your unwavering presence with us. In Jesus' name, amen. Here's Dr. J. Vernon McGee with our study of Genesis 46 on Through the Bible.
1: Now today, friends, we come to the 46th chapter of the book of Genesis, and we're getting now toward the end of this book, and already folk are saying, where do we go from here? Well, we're going to the New Testament and begin with Matthew, and we urge you now, if you do not have notes on Matthew, that you write in and ask for yours, because we want you to have these, and you'll find them extremely helpful. Now, let me tie our strings together here. You'll recall that last time we saw that Joseph's brethren returned back to their father, Jacob, and gave a report that Joseph was still alive down in the land of Egypt, and that he wanted his father to come down. Now, his father apparently had a notion of just going down and visiting him. And yet there was some reluctance and hesitation, I'm sure. To begin with, God did need to appear to him, and he does here at the beginning of this 46th chapter. God needs to appear to him very definitely, because God had instructed Abraham to stay out of Egypt. And Abraham got in trouble down there. He said the same thing to Isaac. Now, the question is, should Jacob go down into the land of Egypt? Well, he needs a little more encouragement than just an invitation from his

0: son Joseph, and even from Pharaoh. He needs something that is more than a printed invitation. He needs to have a green light from God, and God's going to give that to him, of course. And then there's another thing. The last time God had appeared to Jacob, he told him to go to Bethel, and that that would be the place. Now, we find this man wanting to go down and visit his son, and I'm of the opinion he only went down there to spend the holidays and come back home after he'd visited him, but he never returned except for his own funeral. Now we read verse 1. And Israel took his journey with all that he had and came to Beersheba and offered sacrifices unto the God of his father Isaac. Now he took his journey with all that he had and he came to Beersheba. And here's the amazing thing. He offered sacrifices unto the God of his father Isaac. You remember the first time he left that land, going down to the land of Haran, and he came to Bethel? Was he looking for God? No, he thought he'd run away from him. And he's not seeking the mind of God at all, nor is he asking for his leading. What a contrast between Jacob and the servant of Abraham. The servant of Abraham never took a step without looking to God. Jacob took many steps and did not look to God. He wasn't counting on him at all and didn't need him in his life. Took a long time for him to find out that wasn't the proper way to go through life, and it's not the proper motivation for living, especially if you're God's man. How many people today, Christians, they go through the entire week and God's pretty much out of their program. They make their own decisions, do what they want to do. Then they come to Sunday, and all of a sudden they find themselves very religious, and they're willing on Sunday to do God's will, and they think God's will is for them to go to church, maybe teach a Sunday school class, but they tell God goodbye Sunday night, especially when they turn on the TV, and the rest of the week, why, God's not in the picture. This man, Jacob, never looked to God, but now he is. He comes to Beersheba, that's on the way down, and he offered sacrifices unto the God of his father Isaac. Now I tell you, he's coming to God. Now notice, God is going to be gracious to this man and appear to him. Listen to this now. And God spake unto Israel in the visions of the night and said, Jacob, Jacob. And he said, Here am I. And he said, I'm God, the God of thy father. Fear not to go down into Egypt, for I will there make of thee a great nation. Now, God promised that he'd make of Jacob a great nation down in the land of Egypt. The question now is, did God do that? Well, if you want to turn over a few pages, the book of Exodus, first chapter, verse 7, listen to this. And the children of Israel were fruitful and increased abundantly and multiplied and waxed exceeding mighty, and the land was filled with them. There was really a population explosion of Israelites in the land of Egypt. What's the explanation? God's making good. I'm the God of thy father. Fear not to go down into Egypt, for I will there make of thee a great nation. So God is making good that which he promised to him. Now I read on. I will go down with thee into Egypt, and I will also surely bring thee up again. And Joseph shall put his hand upon thine eyes. And Jacob rose up from Beersheba, and the sons of Israel carried Jacob, their father, their little ones, their wives, in the wagons which Pharaoh has sent to carry him. Remember now, Pharaoh had sent up these wagons. They just put Jacob in a wagon, and here they go. The thing is that Jacob had gone into that land with just a staff, leaning on his staff. He never got rid of that staff, but he's not walking anymore, nor is he running anymore. He went into that land walking. He came out running from his father-in-law Laban, and then was afraid to meet his own brother Esau. But now things are different. There's an improvement, definite improvement in this man, and I believe a man of faith. Now we're going to see that man of faith down in Egypt. As we said at the beginning of the study of Jacob, There are three periods in his life that are actually geographical locations. That was the land of Haran. That's the manifestation of the flesh. Then he's back in the land of Canaan. That's where he did all of his fighting. And now he goes down to the land of Egypt, and we see the man of faith down there. These three areas denote the three spiritual periods in the life of this man. That, I think, is true of a great many of us today. As believers, why we had that period, maybe we lived somewhere else. And then we moved and came in contact with the gospel and the word of God, and we turned to him. Then there was that period of that struggle, thought we could do it ourselves. And then there came the day when we did grow in grace and in the knowledge of Christ. Now, God's appeared to this man, and he's now encouraged him to go down into the land of Egypt. Now, friends, we have a whole section here, and I'm sure you have taken a look at it, and probably you've thought about just cutting out the radio at this period, because there's nothing in the world in here but a bunch of names. Here's another one of those long genealogies. Now, I'm of the opinion it would be profitable, really, to go through it. But don't get frightened, I'm not going through it. Even when we have 5 years to go through the Bible, we can't get bogged down even in genealogies, and they're very important. But I want you to notice something now as I move on here. I'll read, beginning at verse 5. And Jacob rose up from Beersheba, and the sons of Israel carried Jacob their father. Now verse 6. They took their cattle, their goods, which they had gotten in the land of Canaan, and came into Egypt, Jacob and all his seed with him. Now, he went down there for a visit, but he had to take everything. Why? There's a famine in the land. They couldn't survive if they'd stayed back in the land of Canaan. Now they go down into this land. Now notice, his sons and his sons' sons with him, his daughters and his sons' daughters, and all his seed brought he with him into Egypt. Actually, he had his children, his grandchildren, and I'm of the opinion some great-grandchildren along. And now we have here this list. His sons, his sons' sons, with him his daughters and his sons' daughters, and all his seed brought he with him into Egypt. This is very important. This is a genealogy that's leading to Jesus Christ to begin with, and it'll be followed through the Scripture. These are the names of the children of Israel, which came into Egypt, Jacob and his sons. Reuben, Jacob's firstborn, the sons of Reuben. And I'm not going through that, friends. Then you have the sons of Simeon, the sons of Levi, the sons of Issachar. And you just keep going on down through there. And I'm coming down now to verse 26. You can see how I'm going through this genealogy. But I want to call attention to some very important things. Let me read verse 26. Of the 46th chapter of Genesis, all the souls that came with Jacob into Egypt, which came out of his loins, besides Jacob's sons, wives, all the souls were 66. That's 66. And the sons of Joseph, which were born him in Egypt, were 2 souls. All the souls of the house of Jacob, which came into Egypt, were 70. Now, from Jacob, there were 70 that actually went down into Egypt. Of course, Joseph and his family were already down there in the land of Egypt. 70 souls. Now, verse 5 of the first chapter of Exodus says, and all the souls which came out of the loins of Jacob were 70 souls, for Joseph was in Egypt already. Now, we've already read verse 7, where it says, the children of Israel, they increased, they were fruitful, and the land was filled with them, a regular population explosion. Now, I go back over this section, and you say to me, well, I'm glad you passed over all those names, because I personally find them very uninteresting. Well, I do too, I have to confess that. But here are 70 people mentioned by name. Each one listed, the sons of Jacob and then their offspring. Why is all of that given in the Word of God? Couldn't he have given something to us more important? Fact of the matter is, there's nothing more important than that. To begin with, this is the line that's leading down to the coming of Christ into the world. And part of this is in that genealogy that opens the book of Matthew. And then you move on over to the third chapter of Luke, and there's another genealogy. Some of these names appear there. This is important for that reason and that reason alone. But there's another side to this, and it's very personal. Have you ever heard of the Lamb's Book of Life? And the question is your name written there? You get there by faith in Christ. Just as you got into the line of Adam, and we're all in that line, why you get in the line of Christ by the same way, a birth. Only now it's a new birth. And that comes about by receiving Him as your personal Savior. Now, when you do that, you become a child of God. How important are you? Well, the thing that interests me a great deal is that I don't know you, and probably most of you do not know me personally, but God knows you. And in fact, the hairs of your head are numbered. He knows you better than anyone else. He knows you and loves you more than your mother ever did. Your mother never counted the hairs of your head, I don't imagine. God did. God knows you personally. Here are these names. They mean nothing to me. I was looking at the news on TV when they had these great big rock festivals that they've been having across the country, and some of them 100,000, 200,000 people, and you look at that mob of dirty, filthy folk, and that's what they are, the ones I saw. It had rained, and I understand they didn't take a bath anyway, and believe me, the rain didn't wash them off, it just put more mud on them. And as you looked at all of those young people, God knows each one of them, and God loves each one of them. Christ died for each one of them. And when you look at a great stadium today filled with football fans, with no thought of God whatsoever, but that quarterback down there is very important to them. They know a great deal about Him, but they don't know anything about God, and yet God knows each one of them. And each one is precious in the sight of the Lord. I don't know who you are, but in this day of this great population explosion, with literally millions of people around us today, you are an individual to God. You run through these names here and you say, well, I'm not interested. And candidly, I'm not. I don't know them. God does. And God delighted in putting their names down here because they are His. And that again causes me to ask the question, is your name written in the Lamb's Book of Life? Now we come in verse 28 here, and notice this. Joseph goes up to Goshen to meet his father Jacob. Now notice, and he sent Judah before him unto Joseph to direct his face unto Goshen, and they came unto the land of Goshen. You see, Judah had been down there before. Verse 29, now Joseph made ready his chariot, and he went up to meet Israel, his father, to Goshen, and presented himself unto him, and he fell on his neck and wept on his neck a good while. What a picture we have here. We have the picture of the prodigal son coming home. Well, he's not a prodigal son. Joseph is not. Actually, it's almost the other way around. His dad was an old prodigal, but Joseph wasn't quite like that. But here, oh, what a marvelous meeting this is. He fell on the neck of his father, embraced him, and he wept there. And the Word of God says it was a good while. I don't know how long a good while is, but I mean it just wasn't a brisk handshake that may be meaningless. This is quite real. Verse 30, and Israel said unto Joseph, now let me die, since I have seen thy face, because thou art yet alive. What a joy this was to old Jacob. And frankly, friends, I think that the old man was about ready to die. And you're going to notice that he lasts a few more years down in the land of Egypt. He barely made this trip, but he made it and got down to the land of Egypt. And now we find that Israel and Joseph brought together. And you notice he's called Israel here. Israel said unto Joseph, now let me die, since I've seen thy face, because thou art yet alive. And Joseph said unto his brethren, and unto his father's house, I will go up and show Pharaoh, and say unto him, My brethren and my father's house, which were in the land of Canaan, have come unto me, and the men are shepherds, for their trade hath been to feed cattle, and they have brought their flocks and their herds, and all that they have. And it shall come to pass, when Pharaoh shall call you, and shall say, What your occupation? That ye shall say, Thy servant's trade hath been about cattle from our youth even until now, both we and also our fathers, that ye may dwell in the land of Goshen. For every shepherd is an abomination unto the Egyptians. Now, they had the same problem in that day that they had in the West in the early days. I remember when I was just a boy in West Texas, I tell you, that man that tried to raise sheep in that area, he was in trouble, and I mean real trouble. He found out he didn't have any neighbors at all, and the Egyptians just didn't care for shepherds. It's interesting that the Word of God has had so much to say, because these people were shepherds. They raised sheep. They still do it in that land. And this is the figure of speech that is taken to speak of our Lord. He's known as the Good Shepherd. The Good Shepherd gives his life for the sheep. He's the Great Shepherd of the sheep today. He watches over them, and he's the Chief Shepherd. He's yet to appear. He is the Shepherd. He calls himself that. And the shepherds are still an abomination to the world. He's not received today, of course. I mean the Lord Jesus as he is. Not the one that liberalism has concocted. They've made an idol that doesn't even look like the Lord Jesus of the Bible. The one they talk about is not virgin-born. He never performed miracles, and he never died for the sins of the world, and he wasn't raised bodily. Now, may I say, that's the Jesus of the liberal. Now, he never lived. Never lived. There's no record of a Jesus like that. The only one we have record of, he died for the sins of the world. He was virgin-born. He performed miracles, and he rose bodily from the grave. That's the shepherd that the world doesn't like. The one they've made, they like him very much. But this is now the shepherd that is not accepted. But here, the shepherds were an abomination unto the Egyptians. Now, Joseph's just a nice little word of caution. He says, when you come in before Pharaoh, tell him you raise cattle. Well, is that accurate? Yes, they were cattle raisers. They had cattle and sheep. And you're going to find out, though, later on, that after they give them the land of Goshen, that they also turn over their sheep, because they didn't want to take care of sheep. The children of Israel were the shepherds for the sheep in the land of Egypt. And we are going to see next time something quite wonderful. And I'd like to prepare you for that, because we find that the family of Jacob is now dwelling in the land of Goshen, and that's going to be their home, and it's going to be their home for a long time. And we find that Joseph is going to introduce his family now to Pharaoh, and we're going to find out that they are going to stay down in the land of Goshen, which actually is the richest land down there. And that they will eventually, of course, after the death of Joseph, will become slaves in the land of Egypt. But all that time, God is with them. They become a great nation down there. And then it's Moses who's going to lead them out. Now, God has not appeared to Joseph at all up to this point. And I just might add, he's not going to appear to him. It's the providence of God that you see in the life of Joseph now. And we can see that he has come ahead to prepare the way for these people to come down into the land of Egypt. All right, next time we'll have the introduction of Jacob and his family to Pharaoh. Until then, may God richly bless you. I believe.
1: We believe in the providence of God at work throughout Scripture and throughout our lives. No matter the twists and turns, the Lord will accomplish His plan and purpose, especially in and for His own people. And we believe God is working out His plan as we endeavor to take His whole Word to the whole world. Will you stand with us in prayer so that people we may not meet until heaven will hear his word and respond in faith? Somehow, in the ministry of prayer, God is using us in that marvelous process. I may not fully understand it myself, but I truly believe he honors the prayers of his people. Here are three specific ways that you can join us. 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I'm Steve Schwetz, asking God to bless you now as you walk with him in his word.

0: Through the Bible is a 5-year study of God's entire Word, and together we discover God's purposes in history and our lives, found only when we believe in Jesus Christ. 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
1: 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I did it! Finally, the last thing needed to be booked for my wedding has been down paymented. I am Katie Evans. I mean, I put a down payment on for the tables and chairs. I just kept kicking that can down the road, and finally it got, you know, back in May, it was like a notification, and it was like 5 months to the wedding. Da, da, da, da, da, da. And I'm just thinking, oh no, I still don't have tables and chairs. Finally did. My mom helped me. She was like, I'm going to find a place. And it's one of those things that was so simple. It was such a simple process, but for some reason I was dragging my feet. I don't know why. I do this every now and then. Small things, I think I've shared with you before, like not submitting Buttercup's vet visits to insurance in a timely manner. Let's see, other things. My taxes, I used to be really good at doing those early, and then something happened, and I just have been, you know, dragging my feet. I mean, not this year, but I just do it now in April instead of earlier in the year. But yes, people will have tables to sit at and chairs to sit in at my wedding in October.
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3: I was talking to a young man who was giving counsel to a friend of his. I won't name any names, but he was basically saying to his friend who's having some issues at home, and there's another person who is involved, and that person is already in their own covenant, and there's kids on both sides. And here was what my young friend said to his friend. Do you want to be that guy? Do you want to be the guy who ends up divorced, breaks up another home, all for your whatever your reasons may be? Do you want to be that guy? Do you know in chapter 12 when Nathan the prophet is summoned by God to come to David and to tell him a story where he confronts David? He says to David, "You are that guy. You got so upset at my story," and you'll see the story in 2 Samuel 12. "You are that guy. Do you want to be that guy?" You know, maybe the next time we're considering doing something dumb, we should ask ourselves, do you want to be that guy? Is that who you want to be? Oh, I know seasons of life are hard. We get frustrated. Maybe we feel hurt in our marriage relationship. I'll just tell you, you better strongly consider the moves that you make, because you never sin in a vacuum. She's married. Do you know that Bathsheba in the one interpretation of her name means daughter of the covenant? Is that ironic or what? Her name means daughter of the covenant. David was so concerned about the Ark of the Covenant, making sure that it had, you know, it was in the proper place. Here's a daughter of the covenant. What is David doing? You don't need more information about sin. You don't need to toy with sin. The Bible says, be innocent in that which is evil. Romans 16, 19. And so he gets word about her. He finds out she's married. But it's not only that. Uriah the Hittite was one of David's mighty men. He was loyal to David, much like Ahimelech the Hittite. In 1 Samuel 26, 6, the evidence is that Uriah is a resident alien of Israel. He is converted to Judaism. He is converted to belief in the God of the Bible. In fact, he has a Hebrew name, which means, get this, Yahweh is my light. Uriah's name means the Lord is my light. David is supposed to represent the God of Israel. He's got people fighting for him, even people from other nations who have converted to belief in the God of the Bible because of the witness of the Jewish people and the scriptures. And in the New Testament, in Matthew 1, verse 6, Bathsheba is actually in the genealogy of Jesus Christ, and the New Testament calls her the wife of Uriah. Matthew 1, 6. Not the wife of David, because if you've already read ahead or you've heard the story, they end up getting married after this whole sordid mess. But the New Testament doesn't acknowledge her in that way. Some other facts about the group. He took his faith in Yahweh seriously. Furthermore, once David realized who Bathsheba was, she was the granddaughter of his favorite counselor, Ahithophel. That's found in 23:34 and 16:23. And Eliam was, on reasonable assumption, the son of Ahithophel, one of David's mighty men. These were all people close to David. This was not some family that he didn't know. These were people that he knew if he did this would be hurt and betrayed and wounded. But at this point, it doesn't seem to matter. And David sent messengers. This is verse 4. David sent messengers. He takes the next step in the anatomy of a fall, and he took her. The word took her could be rendered, he seized her. The Hebrew word is lakah. It can mean just to get, to receive, to acquire, or it can be translated to lay hold of or seize or take away. At this moment for David, who for so long had refused to take power, he waited patiently on the Lord. He would not kill Saul. He has fallen from his greatness. What was the nature of his taking her? And does Bathsheba have any responsibility in this at all? You can read some commentaries who say that Bathsheba is in some way culpable. What's she doing bathing out in the open? Well, we're not sure how out in the open she actually was, because from David's vantage point, he may have been able to see what others could not see. And why is she taking a bath? Well, if you look at verse 4, it says, David sent messengers and he took her and she came to him, and she had to feel the pressure since he's the king, and he lay with her. And when she had purified herself from her uncleanness, she returned to her house. If you have, I think, any of the other translations, it says this. This is the ESV. It says, she came to him. He lay with her. She had been purifying herself from her uncleanness, and then she returned to her house. So here's the deal. The language seems to indicate that she was taking a bath at the end of her cycle, obeying the book of Leviticus. She had just gone through her female cycle, and this is Old Testament law, but this is what's happening now. She was taking a ritual bath to go through the cleanliness directives of the book of Leviticus, which means she had just been through her cycle and now it was over, which the backstory is, this means that any child that is born or conceived at this time could only be from David and not from Uriah, because Uriah's on the battlefield and she just went through her cycle. So if some conception occurs, it can't be Uriah's child. Everybody with me? So we have the little fact there. It's not so much commentary on her action or that she wasn't doing what she was supposed to do. It's probably more so that she's just obeying the Levitical laws. It's been commented, and as you can tell, this message is going to be done in multiple parts. So don't get nervous. But Genesis 3:6 is kind of echoed here. It says, the woman saw that the tree was good for food. It was a delight to the eyes. The tree was desirable to make one wise. And she took from its fruit and ate, and she gave also to her husband with her, and he ate. Do you see the anatomy of a fall? Genesis 3 is the fall chapter. The devil whispered. It looked good. Although every fruit tree they had been given access to except the one tree is what God said, you can't touch that one. You can have everything else, but the one, what are they doing next to the one tree that was forbidden? Well, that's how we are, right? And so he took her. He seized her. It could imply a violent taking, but it may not mean that. It just may mean that she felt pressure, and she may not have even known why he was calling her. But if you get called and beckoned by the king, what do? Well, you go. And she went. And so David sent his messengers and he took her, and you know the rest of the story. They lay together and they had this encounter. And people think, well, you know, stuff like this we can do. You can have an encounter with someone, a one night stand, and move on. Until you hear the fateful words of the end of verse 5. I am pregnant. By the way, the only recorded words of Bathsheba in the whole story. I am pregnant. The commercials, the movies, the things that are trying to get you toward a certain way of life and lifestyle that's so exciting, they usually don't share with you that lots of times that's the next phrase in the story. I am pregnant. But in the modern world, that's not a problem either. Because then you can just get rid of that child and exacerbate and turn now what was an unfortunate situation into a double sin. Two wounded, one dead. But society will tell you, nah, that's not a big deal either. But do you see where it all comes back to? Once we lose the biblical moorings, the ways of God, God's not some killjoy in heaven. He wants you to enjoy that part of your life in the right time, governed by God. He thought of it.
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3: The commercials, the movies, the things that are trying to get you toward a certain way of life and lifestyle that's so exciting, they usually don't share with you that lots of times that's the next phrase in the story. I am pregnant. But in the modern world, that's not a problem either. Because then you can just get rid of that child and exacerbate and turn now what was an unfortunate situation into a double sin. Two wounded, one dead. But society will tell you, nah, that's not a big deal either. But do you see where it all comes back to? Once we lose the biblical moorings, the ways of God, God's not some killjoy in heaven. He wants you to enjoy that part of your life in the right time, governed by God. He thought of it. It's His design. There's nothing wrong when it's satisfied in God's timing, governed by God in God's way. It's to be celebrated. Children are born. It's a good thing. But the devil takes what's good and twists it. And here's where we are. And so David is with her. She conceives, verse 5. And the faithful words, I am pregnant. Now I'm going to take you to the book of Romans, chapter 4, and this is going to be my last scripture for this morning. Romans 4, Matthew, Mark, Luke, John, Acts, Romans. And I want you to see something that's said about David, because I know this is heavy and I know that some of you can very much relate to what's going on here. And you may be asking questions like, well, how do you recover from a fall? What do you do? Well, here's Romans 4. Three chapters, Paul pretty much spends on just saying that everybody's in the same sinking boat. We've all sinned. We all fall short of God's glory. That's 3:23 of Romans. Then he gets into justification as a gift in 3:24 by grace. Redemption, being bought back, happens through Jesus Christ. In chapter 4, he names two of the heroes of the Old Testament of Israel, and he starts with Abraham, and this is Romans 4, verse 3. He says, "For what does the Scripture say? Abraham believed God, and it was reckoned to him as righteousness. Now, to the one who works, his wage is not reckoned as a favor, but as what is due." So if I had some weeds in my backyard and I hired you and I said, come work at my house and I'll pay you $15 an hour. And let's say that you work 10 hours, you work hard in my backyard, I owe you $150. When I pay you the $150, I shouldn't be saying, you know, you should be really grateful that I'm giving you this $150 right now. I'm such a benevolent gentleman. I'm such a good guy. Take the $150, but be grateful that I'm this kind of man. No, I think your response would be, we had a deal, Pastor Michael. You said you would pay me $15 an hour. I work 10 hours. You owe me $150. You ain't so benevolent. Those weeds were like alien creatures in your backyard. And I'll never be back again. It's not a favor, it's what's owed to you. But to the one, Romans 4, 5, who does not work, but what? Believes in him who justifies who? The ungodly. His faith, her faith, is reckoned as righteousness. What do you mean, Pastor Michael? Here's what it means. When you believe in the finished work of the Lord Jesus Christ, salvation is a gift, and righteousness and the holiness of Jesus Christ is given to your account simply by you placing faith in Jesus. Now here's how David comes into this. Just as David also speaks of the blessing, verse 6, upon the man to whom God reckons righteousness apart from works. Blessed are those whose lawless deeds have been forgiven and whose sins have been covered. Blessed is the man whose sin the Lord will what? Not take into account. David wrote that in Psalm 32. And we'll look at some of these psalms that he writes in the aftermath of his fall. But he speaks about the blessing of being forgiven. There's a psalm that says, if you, O Lord, kept a record of sin, O Lord, who could stand? I know this, and this is a trustworthy statement. It deserves full acceptance. Jesus Christ came into the world to save sinners, among whom I am the foremost of all. I have sinned against God, and I'm talking about me now, more times than I would like to confess to you and admit. I've broken every one of God's top 10 commandments over and over again. And especially in my former life as a non-Christian, I sinned against God in so many different ways. And when I came to a church service like this and I heard the good news that my sin could be forgiven, that Jesus Christ was treated on the cross as though he was guilty of my sins, though he was completely innocent, that God so loved me that he gave his son, that even though I've sinned against God, God so loved me that he washes away my sins in the blood of his son. When I heard the good news of the gospel, that I can be forgiven of every sin I've ever committed in Jesus, nailed to the cross. Oh, my friend, I would just tell you, if you have not met him, run to him. Because he still saves sinners like you and me. And no matter what you've done, no matter where you've been, he washes away sin. And it's a gift. You don't earn it. I don't deserve it. I don't deserve to be standing up here. I don't deserve his mercy, but he's given it to me anyway. And if you will cry out to him, you can be saved. Father, as we contemplate these truths found in the Bible, thank you so much that the Bible is real. Sometimes it's just extremely raw. It's right where we live. But we need it, Lord. And thank you that David, even though he's going to deal with so many consequences from these decisions, the Davidic covenant did not end because of this fall. David would have from his own family line, the Messiah would come, the Savior of the world. And as we quickly approach Christmas on a Bethlehem night, the Son of David would enter the world. After the genealogy in Matthew, the record of Jesus' birth is told very succinctly. And Matthew says, his name shall be called Emmanuel, which means God with us. You didn't leave us alone. You entered into our pain. You knew you were going to die. You came to save us, to bear witness to the truth and die on that horrible cross, probably naked and alone, and all because you so love your people. You so love the world. Would you keep your head and heart bowed? If you've not met Jesus, this glorious Savior, if you've not met Emmanuel, shall come to thee, O Israel. If you've not met the one who's Savior of Jew and Gentile, you need to confess with your mouth that Jesus is Lord. And you can do that right now. Keep your head and heart bowed. And don't let this moment pass you by. Cry out to him, Lord Jesus, pray this prayer if it's you. Come into my life. Thank you that you came to this earth to save me. Thank you that you live the perfect life that I fail to live. Thank you that you died on that cross for me and were treated as though you had committed my sins, though you were innocent. Thank you for your blood shed for my sins. Thank you for your death, and thank you for your resurrection from the dead. I trust you, pray it if it's you. I trust you as my Lord and my Savior. I'm going to turn away from my sins right now, and I'm going to turn to you. I repent of my sin. I'm sorry. Give me a new beginning. Give me a new start. Forgive me. Cleanse me. Restore my life. Lord, for those who are crying out to you, we know you are so gracious and faithful to hear those cries. If you're a prodigal in here and you've been toying with sin, you've been dangling on the edge, take this as a warning to take the way of escape before it's too late or it's gotten worse. Take the way of escape. And for all the believers here, Lord, the precious saints of God, keep us strong. Let us be careful lest we fall. Let's not be overconfident in who we are or where we have come or think, oh, I could never do that. We could imagine watching a 2020 episode on Saturday night with these details and thinking, what was that person thinking? I could never do something like that, until we find it was David, the man after your own heart. Oh Lord, let us be careful. Let us put on the armor of God each day, be reliant on your Spirit, walk in the victory that you have for us, and walk wisely, not as unwise, but as wise, making the most of the time because the days are evil. We love you, Lord, and we thank you for your faithfulness and your love for us. And we pray this in Jesus' holy name. Amen.
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3: David sent after he saw he had a decision to make. And we brought out a lot of points about our modern age last Sunday. And I would encourage you to grab the message if you were not here about pornography statistics. And again, we're going to have adult content, so I'll give you the heads up right now. But the pornography statistics in America are saying that the first exposure that kids are getting to pornographic images is the age of six. And that one in three 13-year-olds are addicted to pornography. Now, this is the world that we live in right now. This is what's happening with the instant society we live in, where everything is just a click away. And sometimes people don't even intend to get entrapped in this, but they do.
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7: What are we reading this summer? Hey, I am Katie Evans, and do you remember in school getting those like summer reading lists or just to read a certain number? I've seen posts about it online, but it's just like, hey, I wish Pizza Hut still had their like reading program. You know, I thought I read an article a while back that they were bringing that back, but only for students. Anyway, my library hold for Project Hail Mary just came up. I've got the digital copy downloaded. I'm going to start reading that. I have not seen the movie. I heard that the book is better. So I am reading the book first, then I'm going to see the movie. I'll borrow it. Stream it, I guess. You're not really borrowing it. Well, actually, the library does have movies. I wonder if they've got this one. Anyway, that's what I will be reading for the next couple of weeks. And then, who knows? I could hit that stack of books that I've got at home, books I have bought, either at yard sales or bookstores, etc. Or maybe you guys, you've got a good book that you think I should read. Well, let me know. But for right now, it's going to be Project Hail Mary. And then maybe some more, because I do feel like I read more in the summer, even if I'm not going to get a pizza from Pizza Hut for free.
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5: 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Now, sometimes sickness or disease is something that God can use for our learning and not something just random or meaningless. You see, illness really can have a purpose. These struggles can draw us closer to God, and as we're hurting and asking why, well, that can push us to depend upon God more deeply and with more sincerity. So today, Pastor Jack teaches that godliness is formed in us through redemption and salvation through Christ. So when challenges, weakness, or disease comes, well, the Lord's grace is sufficient, and others will see the gospel displayed in our lives. Now, with his message called Discipline of Disease, here's pastor and Bible teacher, Jack Hibbs.
6: In 1990, I was diagnosed with Crohn's disease, and it took them 9 months to figure it out. And it was 9 months of bad stuff. And they went through all of the stuff. Well, we think you have cancer. For 4 months, I thought I had cancer. They're treating me for cancer of the colon and all this stuff. It's like, oh, man, they're doing one test. It's ridiculous. It's terrible. From a sore throat to that, I want you to think for a second. This is what I learned. I didn't read this in a book. For me, this works. God gave this to me. I learned this in a time of suffering. Whenever my life is challenged physically or now spiritually, where I can't explain why I feel depressed, I have no reason to, why do I feel dark and I feel like I'm going to drown, you know, what is that all about? It's a demonic attack. But watch this. I wrote it down to make it so crystal clear. Now, number one, I'll pray this. Lord, if this illness is from you, then give me the grace to go through it and allow me to hear what you're saying. Why? Because I've learned with sickness that God is always wanting to talk. Sometimes, you know what? We never slow down enough. And that's one way I think that God will allow things to happen to get us to slow down. And you pray, Lord, if this sickness is from you, and oh yeah, Christians, we'll see in a moment, God allows sickness. Sometimes he sends it. Oh, I can't believe I heard that. Oh, just sit down. We're going to read that in the Bible here in a minute. Lord, if it's from you, give me the grace and let me hear what you're saying to me right now. Number two, I'll pray this. Lord, if this sickness is not from you, if it's from the enemy, which the Bible talks about can happen, then Lord, I ask you to rebuke the enemy and what the enemy has meant for my demise, double it up, super duper, as a blessing on me. If it's not from you, Lord, teach the enemy the next time you want to pull that on me that you're going to bless my life. With every attack, I always pray, Lord, if it's from the enemy, stop the enemy and bless my life. Did you hear that?
7: Yes.
6: I mean this. Number three, I'll pray this. Lord, if this sickness is from you, that you might be glorified in it, then just keep me right in the middle of it. Don't let me jump out and short circuit your plan. And I promise you right now, if you guys start practicing a similar prayer, your whole attitude will change about suffering.

0: And it doesn't just have to be physical. It can be any form of suffering. Point number two tonight, it's this, understand this, that sin is our greatest enemy. Sin. The disciplines of disease is understanding now, not life, we've covered that, but now sin. That sin is our greatest enemy. Genesis 4, 6. So the Lord said to Cain, why are you angry? Remember Cain and Abel? Cain was a wacko. Why are you angry? God said to him. And why has your countenance fallen? Your mug is dragging in the dirt. What's wrong with you, Cain? If you do well, will you not be accepted? And if you do not well, sin lies at the door and its desire is for you, but you should rule over it. Isn't that awesome? Now, he didn't heed God's word and he wound up becoming the second murderer on the earth. Y'all know who the first murderer was. It was Satan in the garden. Cain followed in his footsteps and killed his brother out of jealousy. The first man who committed manslaughter. Sin is our greatest enemy. And what I like about that verse is that it warns us that sin almost acts like a lion. And it's crouching, waiting to pounce on who? On every one of us. So what do we do? Understand this, that sin brings separation between our lives, separately and corporately. Separation. In John chapter 5, verse 58, why is sin so dangerous? John 5:5 says, now a certain man was there who had an infirmity 38 years. Now listen to this. When Jesus saw him lying there and knew that he had already been in that condition a long time, Jesus said to him, do you want to be made well? Jesus said to him, rise, take up your bed and walk. Verse 14, afterward Jesus found him, because he had been healed, Jesus found him in the temple and said to him, see, you have been made well. What does he say? Sin no more, lest a worse thing come upon you. That man's sickness was in correlation to his sin. Listen, life, church, listen, life has its struggles because life has sin in it, and life has death in it, and life has issues in it. That's a given to everybody. Now, point two is that sin can bring on illness. Sin can bring on situations. Now watch. Understand this. Not everyone who's sick is sick because they've sinned. That is a terrible, mean thing to think. But there are sins that we commit as responsible individuals, mature, against God, against man. And the result of it is suffering. Jesus says it, John chapter 5. Look at Romans chapter 1. Romans chapter 1, verse 26. Because of this, God gave them over to their shameful lust. Even their women exchanged natural relations for unnatural ones. And in the same way, their men also abandoned natural relations with a woman and were inflamed with lust for one another. Men committing indecent acts with other men. And the result was they received in themselves the due penalty of their perversion. The translation, disease, inside, ill, wrong, unsanctioned sexual activity caused physical disease. And that's a fact. You don't want to talk about that. It's a fact. Sin can be brought on, or I should say sin brings on, can bring on great illness. Look at this also. Secondly, sin brings isolation within ourselves. Isolation. In the book of Numbers chapter 12, Aaron and Miriam... Numbers 12, Miriam and Aaron, Moses' relatives, brothers and sisters, brother and sister, they start chewing on Moses. Well, why is he doing that for? Ah, his leadership stinks. That guy, he drives me crazy. And they're just whining on. And Moses, you know, Moses, it says in the Bible that Moses was the most humble man on the earth. Of course, Moses wrote that, but... but it's... He never asked to lead anybody. And now his brother, he's a brother, man, you're a dope. Isn't he a dope? They're chewing on Moses behind his turban. And God says, hey, I heard that. Wow. Numbers 12:8 says, why then were you not afraid to speak against my servant Moses? You shouldn't talk about Moses, is what the Lord is saying. So the anger of the Lord was aroused against them, and he departed. Not good. And when the cloud departed from above the tabernacle, suddenly Miriam became leprous, as white as snow. Can you imagine? Then Aaron turned toward Miriam, and there she was, a leper. Can you imagine? I bet you Aaron just shut his mouth. God brought judgment. Sin brings isolation. Think about being a leper. Isolation. I was on the island of Molokai. Not Molokai. It's Molokai in Hawaii. You know the leper island? And you come to the edge of the cliff and you look down on Father Damien's work. There's still over 200 lepers there today. Right now. Leprous white. Only access is by airplane. The cliffs that you could observe the leper colony from is over 2,000 feet high, and it goes straight down. It's one of the most beautiful places on earth, but it's cursed. And the minds of the islanders, it's cursed. Nobody wants to go there. Interesting. Isolation. In the Bible, during the Bible times, you had leprosy, you were completely isolated. You had to shout to people walking down the street as you're wrapped up in a robe. Unclean, unclean. And people would part out of the way. Isolation. Why? The Bible tells us, as it was with Miriam, that this is a situation where a person sinned and judgment came upon them. We don't want to even talk in terms like that today. But God can bring not only his divine intervention in judgment, but also God doesn't have to get involved. God can just let sin bring forth its natural disaster in our lives when we do the wrong thing. Isaiah 59 verse 1 says, surely the arm of the Lord is not too short that he cannot save, nor is his ear dull to hear, but your iniquities have separated you from your God, and your sins have hidden his face from you so that he will not hear. That's a strong word, huh? And then also this, church, it's sin brings judgment upon ourselves. Sin brings judgment upon us. Yes, life has challenges, difficulties, disease, and pain because this is a fallen world. And yes, number two, we can aggravate it all by sinning against God. Third and final point tonight is this. Understand that godliness is formed in us. Mark that down. It is very important. And for me, this is the most encouraging part of the message tonight. Godliness must be originated for us, not by us, for us. Now watch this. You say, what does godliness have to do with the discipline of disease or suffering? Because guess what? There is a godliness. Are you guys awake? Yes. There is a godliness that's given to us by the Lord. It's called redemption, salvation. He gives that freely. Okay, that's given to you. Okay. Imagine right now. Imagine if I were a non-believer, I hear the gospel, I give my heart to Jesus, and 3 minutes after I give my heart to Jesus, I step in front of a train and die. Where do I go? Yep. What if I accept Jesus and take a walk and walk the next 30 years loving the Lord, born again, and I die? What happens? Heaven. Think about that for a moment. All those who call upon the name of the Lord shall be saved.
1: 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And now, let's get back to today's message. Once again, here's Pastor Jack.
0: All those who call upon the name of the Lord shall be saved. So this is cool. So, that... if I go to heaven being a believer for a moment, you know, the old deathbed conversion events. Isn't it great that our God will take a rotten, stinking, bad, wicked Adolf Hitler type of sinner. And if that person would cry out to God, God washes them away, washes their sins away and saves them in a second. Now, I know some people say, I don't like that. Do you understand that your Jesus and his blood and the gospel is stronger than what any person can do on earth? How true is that? Absolutely true. See, you and I, we got our emotions involved. We want bums like that to suffer and burn in hell forever. Not God. We say, he got what was coming to him. And the Bible says the Lord weeps over the death of the wicked. Amazing. The person that's just converted or the person that lives for 30 years converted. What's the difference? Here's the difference. Godliness that was imputed or given by the Lord over the course of time in those years living for Christ is lived out among all of us right here, right now. You guys, listen. The best way for you and I to really know if you and I are Christians is not like this here and now. It's knowing one another. You should have to go to my neighbors' houses around me and ask my neighbors if they think Jack and Lisa are Christians. I should be able to go to your neighbors and ask your neighbors if Fred and Barney and Wilma and Betty are Christians. They'll know. They'll know. Our kids know. Ask our kids. I need to ask your kids. They'll know. They know. I had a pastor tell me years ago, in fact, right, we were still a home fellowship. A pastor told me, now look, if this turns into a church, you got to move. I said, what? He goes, you got to move out of town. I go, why? He goes, you don't want people to know where you live. And he never told me why. I just thought, this guy, he had been a pastor for years, and I'm thinking, why? I don't know why, but I think the reality is we should be able to know one another. Amen. And then we'd find out, that maybe we're not walking so straight or this area's weak in your life. How do you think we sharpen one another? See? Who are we when we're goofing off? Secondly, godliness must be established in us. 2 Corinthians 12, verse 7, it says, to keep me from becoming conceited, Paul said, because of this surpassingly great revelations that was given to me, a thorn in my flesh, a messenger of Satan, was sent to torment me. Three times I pleaded with the Lord to take it away from me. This is the Apostle Paul talking here. But he, the Lord, said to me, my grace is sufficient for you. My power is made complete or perfect in weakness. Therefore, listen to his answer. This guy's, Paul's under attack by a demonic spirit that won't go away. And the Lord tells him, that's how I'm going to use you, because I'm going to use you so mightily that I got to keep you humble. This is what's going to work. So what's Paul's answer? I quit. No, that would have been our answer. No, Paul says, therefore, all right, hey, I will boast all the more gladly about my weaknesses so that the power of Christ may rest upon me. Hey, if I got to be like this in this life to be effective for God, bring it on. That's a follower of Jesus. He's no different than us, you guys, Paul and us. It's what we're willing to do. Are you willing to do that? Are you willing tonight to say, Lord, use me, no matter what? People will attack you. They'll say things about you. They'll generate all kinds of baloney about you. You know what? Are you willing to take it for Jesus? If somebody says, be quiet in Jesus' name or we're going to beat you. And you'll find the Holy Spirit speaking right out of your mouth something he said 2,000 years ago. For us to obey God rather than man, you judge. But hey, we're going to follow God. And they're going to slap you for speaking. Today, people are tiptoeing around, but I think the church is waking up. We hear about students being made fun of in school and told to be quiet about Jesus. And there's students saying, I am not going to be quiet about Jesus. And they're stirring it up. That's the way it ought to be. So are you really saying so? Absolutely. Absolutely. I don't know what dumb pill, stupid pill we've been taking. But it's also been a pill of complacency and apathy, and it's dangerous. Godliness must be established in us. It's originated for us by God himself. And then finally, it's this: godliness must be displayed through our lives, through us. John 11, 23. We're going to end. Jesus said to her, remember Martha and Mary now, John chapter 11. This is great. The whole, almost the whole chapter is about this. It's amazing. Jesus says to her, to Martha, your brother will rise again. Remember, now he's dead. Your brother is going to rise again. And Martha said to him, I know that he will rise again in the resurrection at the last day. Of course she knows. She's Jewish. That's what they believe. They believe the Old Testament. Absolutely. Right on. Jesus said to her, are you ready for this? This is amazing. When Jesus says this to Martha, I, in my mind, I see her hair go like this. You know, like when somebody takes that breath mint and it's wow. In fact, the setting is this. Jesus is standing there and she says, if you would have been here, my brother wouldn't have died. You ever feel like that? It's the same spirit that says, how could God let this happen? In the grand picture, he knows more. He knows more. And Jesus says, hey, your brother's going to rise again. Oh, yeah, I know that. In the end, I want him now. And Jesus says, John 11, 25, I am the resurrection and the life. He who believes in me, listen, though he may die. You know anybody who's died lately in Jesus? You say, yeah, but they didn't come back like Lazarus did. Wait. Though he may die, he shall live. And whoever lives and believes in me shall never die. Do you believe this? He told her. Ooh, what does that mean? Now, wait, people die all the time. That's not what he's talking about. He's talking about living a life, believing in Jesus, and your body stops in this world. Your blood stops going through these veins. Your brain, everything. You in this physical realm cease to function. And this is where you and I are hung up. It's all about the physical. And Jesus says, listen, if a man dies, physical part, believing in me, he shall never die. It's just a door. Hey, I didn't know this party was going on. You gotta go through the door, man. Jesus says a person believing in him, his blood stops flowing, which is the physical gateway into the new life. And you'll never die. He's also talking about you'll never see the grip of the grave. It'll never be dark and cold and empty and dead to be absent from the bodies to be present with the Lord. Amen. We end with this. It's a song. I haven't sang it in years. I'm not going to sing it now. But at Calvary Costa Mesa, we sang this all the time on Sunday mornings. It was written in 1855. It's perfect doctrine. What a friend we have in Jesus, all our sins and griefs to bear. What a privilege to carry everything to God in prayer. Oh, what peace we often forfeit. Oh, what needless pain we bear. All because we do not carry everything to God in prayer.
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7: My sweet girl Buttercup and I have been having the same symptoms for our allergies. Hey there, I am Katie Evans, and most of the time Buttercup's allergies show up as just her chewing her paws, but I've been doing really good. I've got some blue goo. It's what her daycare calls it, but it's got a long scientific name, but it helps cut the yeast in her paws, which has been very helpful. But lately, I don't know if the wind's been kicking up, there's just more pollen out or what, but she and I have both been sneezing more often. And I just kind of think it's funny because I didn't really realize we were both doing it. Like, I knew I'd been sneezing. I knew she'd been sneezing. But my fiance was hanging out. We're on a walk. And Buttercup starts sneezing. Then I start sneezing. And he's just like, are you guys okay? You guys okay? You guys want some Benadryl? And I said no to both of us because, it makes me a little too drowsy. And it doesn't seem to make her drowsy at all. But no, I've asked the vet. And they're like, no, it's fine. If it gets real bad, to call him. But no, she and I are just both little sneezy girls dealing with our allergies together. It's good to have someone in it with you, though, right?
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14: Hello, I'm David Jeremiah. And after 250 years, America has much to celebrate. But this time is also a moment to seek the Lord, because the hope of a nation is not found merely in outward strength, but in hearts that are turned toward God. Scripture reminds us that revival begins when God's people humble themselves in prayer, seek His face, and walk in Christ's ways. That is where lasting strength begins. So as we thank God for America's past, let us also ask Him for spiritual renewal in our future. May He lead us, strengthen us, and pour out His blessing on this land we so dearly love.
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16: 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Then we pray and off we go, taking steps of faith. The Bible says the steps of a righteous man are ordered by the Lord. I think you'll find if you put one foot in front of the other, just seeking to obey the Lord, God will speak to you. I think He speaks to you more often than you realize. So just start your day off with prayer in the scripture and say, Lord, I want to be in Your will today. And I believe You will be.
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18: Welcome to True Hope with Wes Morris. In today's episode, contentment. Wes answers the question, do you have contentment in your life? Later in the program, we'll tell you how you can receive a free Bible. 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
19: I want to talk to you this morning about contentment. Are you content? That is to say, are you satisfied with where you are in life? Are you at rest in your heart about your circumstances in which you live right now? Do you live in a state of acceptance that the Lord is in control, that He orchestrates the steps of our life, that He has planned your life? The Apostle Paul surrendered to Jesus, writes these words. He says in Philippians 4 and verse 11, not that I speak from want, for I have learned to be content in whatever circumstances I am. I know how to get along with humble means. I also know how to live in prosperity. In any and every circumstance, I have learned the secret of being filled and going hungry, both of having an abundance and suffering need. I can do all things through Him, Christ, who strengthens me. He said, I have learned, it doesn't just happen, I have learned to be content in whatever circumstances I am, whatever circumstances I am. He said, this is only possible by the power of Christ. If we do not know Christ, if we have not surrendered to the good news of the gospel of the Lord Jesus, had our very nature from the inside out changed by a miraculous work of the Holy Spirit, having been brought new and eternal life, it is impossible to have this state of contentment by an act of our will, by a self-help book, by a mindset, a way of thinking. He said, I do this through Him who strengthens me. And in so doing, we can be content with many things. We can be content with what we have. Are you content with what you have? today. The Bible says in 1 Timothy chapter 6, for we brought nothing into this world, so we cannot take anything out of it either. If we have food and covering, with these we shall be content. Almost nobody is, though. And I'll be the first in line. Listen now. We brought nothing into the world. You didn't bring anything. Not even the clothes on your back. You brought nothing in, and you can take nothing out. If we have food and clothing right now, be content. Are you content with how much money you have or don't right now? It's not to say that you can't have ambition, that you can't have plans, that you can't have vision for the future, but not at the cost of your contentment. Many people have great ambition. I would include myself. I have ideas. I have passion. I have excitement. I have thoughts and dreams and hopes and these kind of things. But I have to be careful that it doesn't push me out of the realm of contentment. That I live for a day that may never come, dissatisfied in the one in which God placed me. Are you content with your money? Are you content with the house or the dwelling that you are in right now? The car that you drive, the job that you have. The Bible says, the words of Jesus, he said, a man's life, a person's life, does not consist in the abundance of the things which they possess. That's not our life. Many people, they believe this defines my life. The house I drive, the car I drive, the house I have, all these kinds of things. The job I get to say that I have. That isn't your life. Jesus said, pray, give us this day our daily bread. And what he's saying is that we seek the Lord for our means, our food, our covering, our satisfaction, our joy, our peace today. Give me this day my daily bread. Doesn't mean you'll get enough today for the rest of your life. You get it for today. The Bible says in Proverbs chapter 30, he says, give me neither poverty nor riches. Feed me with the food that is my portion. He is saying, and he goes on to say, he said, don't give me so much that I say, who is the Lord? Meaning, why would I need God? Look what I have. I can lean on the abundance of my accomplishment. I can lean on my retirement. I can lean on my bank account. I can lean on these possessions. He said, give me neither poverty nor riches. He said, don't give me poverty that I curse the Lord and profane his name. He said, give me the food that is my portion. Enough. My daily bread. The Lord in the Ten Commandments in the book of Exodus, he says, you shall not covet your neighbor's house. You shall not covet your neighbor's wife or husband or anything, he says, that belongs to your neighbor. You know that feeling, that wistful, disappointed, ruin your day, fall upon you like a cloud, feeling that they have that and you don't and you wish you could? That's called coveting. And we all are prone to it. And he says, do not covet anything that belongs to your neighbor. Contentment allows us the peace with our circumstance to celebrate somebody else's. Contentment celebrates the accomplishment of somebody else. Contentment rejoices in the blessing on somebody else's life, even if you are in a storm. Contentment looks across and says, man, I congratulate you, and it's not fake lip service. It's out of an honest, contented, pure heart given only by Christ Jesus. You know, the Bible says jealousy, envy, is like rottenness to our bones. It rots you from the inside out. And it breeds discontentment where we say things like, you know, I should have been promoted. And we smile on the outside and we rot on the inside when we are not content in the Lord. In whatever circumstance we have, we see somebody get ahead and we say, you know,
20: If people just knew who I was, if people would respect me more, if people saw me more, I should have been promoted, I should be paid more. You know, they don't realize, what would they ever do without me? One day I may just walk away from this whole thing and they could find out how hard it would be if I wasn't here. This speaks out of envy, this speaks out of entitlement, that is not the heart of contentment. The Bible says we can be content with what we have, but only through Him, Christ Jesus, who strengthens us. We can be content with where we are. The people of Israel, having been delivered by the power of God out of the land of Egypt, they didn't want to be there anymore. They were slaves. There were wicked taskmasters upon them. They were forced into hard labor. They were beaten. They were condescended upon. They were mocked. They were used. And the Bible says, the Lord saw it. They cried out to God for deliverance. And He said, I am the God. Meets Moses in the burning bush, the mountain of God. And He says, I am the God of Abraham, Isaac, and Jacob. He said, I have seen the affliction of my people who are in Egypt. I am aware of their suffering. I have given heed to their cry. And He said, I have come down to deliver them. They wanted out. And God, by His power, He comes down and He compels Pharaoh. Moses says, He will not listen to us. He will not listen no matter what we say, no matter what we do. And He said, then I will compel him. I will bend him with my wonders in the land of Egypt, so that He will let the people go. And water turns to blood, and frogs are in people's bed and cupboards and houses. Hail falls from the sky. Livestock and crops are wiped out. Thick darkness so that dogs won't even bark at the horror of God's wrath and judgment and power on the land of Egypt, and the oppression of His people compels Pharaoh to let the people go. They follow the pillar of cloud and fire. He parts the Red Sea. They cross on dry ground. He closes over the Egyptian army and delivers them according to His promise. And then you know what they say? Numbers chapter 11 and verse 4. The rabble who were among them. The rabble. All right, let's stop there for a second. The grumblers. The mumblers. The complainers among them. Happy to take the deliverance. Happy to follow the pillar of cloud and fire, but then they got something to complain about. Some of us need to get the rabble out of your life. The critical, the negative, the whiners, the cloud that lures you in to the place of discontentment and complaint about everything. The rabble who were among them had greedy desires, and also the sons of Israel wept again and said, who will give us meat to eat? We remember the fish which we used to eat free in Egypt, the cucumbers and the melons and the leeks and the onions and the garlic. But now our appetite is gone and there is nothing at all to look at except this manna. Wow. Never happy. Never happy with where they're at. Delivered from the land of Egypt, free, headed to the promised land. And what do they say? Wish I could see those cucumbers again. You know, it wasn't so bad back there when the whip was cracking across our back and we were pushing those monstrous stones up on those structures. At least we had some fresh onions. What do we say? We're never content. This is a trap of the devil. I wish we could go back to those cucumbers, because we're not content with where we are ever. When we're young, we wish we were older. Man, I just wish I wasn't in school anymore. I hate school. I don't want to be in college. I don't want to be young. I don't want to be broke. I don't want to do this. And the Bible comes along to the young here today and says, do not look down upon your youth. And then we get older and we say, man, I wish I was young. Not like when I was younger. Everything hurts. I wish I was younger. And the great Solomon, he writes in Ecclesiastes 7 and verse 10, he said, do not say, do not say, and he quotes us all, why is it that the former days were better than these? We always do that. We're never happy with where we are, with when we are. When we're in school, we wish we were out. When we have a job, we wish we were back in school. When we're single, we curse and wish we were married. When we're married, we look back to when we were single. Are you content with where you are with children? Some of you not children. The power of Christ allows us to be content with what we have, because a man's life does not consist in the abundance of the things which we possess. The power of God allows us to be content with where we are, because there is a time, a season, and a purpose in every event under heaven, to the young, to the old, to the middle-aged, to the single, the married, the children, those with no children. There is a purpose if we will lay ourselves upon the altar and say, God, here am I, send me as I am, where I am.
18: 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Our name comes from Romans 10:9. 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Again, that's True Hope to 97,000. 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
20: With who we are, who we were made to be. Psalm 139, verse 13, David writes, "For you formed my inward parts." He's talking about God fashioning him in the womb. He said, "You wove me in my mother's womb. I will give thanks to you, for I am fearfully and wonderfully made. Wonderful are your works, and my soul knows it very well. I know it in my soul that you made me this way. You made me on purpose. I am the work and the craft of your hands." It says in verse 15, "My frame was not hidden from you when I was made in secret, skillfully wrought in the depths of the earth. Your eyes have seen my unformed substance. In your book were all written, his life, the days that were ordained for me, when as yet there was not one of them." You knew. This is a man speaking from a place of contentment in who he is, where he comes from. With your intelligence, are you content? He wove you in the same way he knit you, skillfully wrought you together. Your intellect, your abilities, your personality, your body. Are you content? Doesn't mean there isn't stewardship of what and who God made us to be. There is certainly good stewardship, and there is certainly abuse of the vessel that is the vessel of the Holy Spirit that is our body. That's understandable. But some people, we look to people, we look to other minds, we look to other abilities and gifts and personalities and bodies, and we say, I am not content. I wish I looked like them on TV and in movies and magazines and across the aisle in the neighborhood and schools and jobs. I wish I looked like them. I wish I acted like them. I wish I could sound like them. I wish I could speak like them. I wish I could compel and lead and do all these things. I wish I knew what they knew. I wish my brain worked like them. And we dissolve ourselves into a pile of ashes and discontentment with who God made you to be. You know, the Bible says in Genesis 1 that God created man in his own image. The attributes, the character of God. He said, "I fashioned man in my image. In the image of God, he created him. Male and female, he created them." And Satan wants to destroy it all. He wants to first make you discontent with who you are. He wants to make you wish you came from another family, that you looked, acted, thought, and behaved like somebody else that you will never be. He wants to destroy you. You know why? Because a destruction of the people that are made in the image of God is a direct attack on God, who he has always wanted to be. That's what we act like. Not saying this to hurt you. Let's make it clear what's really happening. When we are discontent with who we are, we walk in the lane of Satan, who is discontent with who he was, where he was, what he had. The Bible says he was beautiful and perfect, fashioned together, majestic, higher above all of the angels. But you know what he said? I don't want to be this. I want to be like the Most High. I want to be God. I don't want to bring worship to God. I don't want to be subservient to God. I want to be God. And he was cast down, he was stripped of his beauty, he desecrated his own image by his sin. And so now that's what he wants to do to everybody, including the first man and woman. What has God said, Eve? What has God said, Adam? The day that you take of the fruit of the tree of knowledge of good and evil, you will surely die. That's what he said. Is it really what he said? Or did he say that you will be like God? And what is he appealing to? Their own discontentment. He is planting the seeds of discontentment in who they are and where they are, because he wants to attack God by attacking the image of God. That's why today you see the attack on the image of God everywhere we look. This is the root of gender confusion, of body mutilation, of self-hatred and suicide. This is the handprint of the devil on the image of God. All coming from the place of discontentment. He wants nobody to be content with who he made you to be, fashioned you in the womb. He wants us to always be something we never can be and desecrate ourselves to do so. So what do? Paul comes along, he says, I learned the secret of being content in whatever circumstances I am, that I can do all things through him who strengthens me. Jesus is still taking that fractured relationship and by the power of the cross, putting that fellowship back together, one repentant sinner at a time. Healing the brokenness, healing the destruction. That's why the Bible says when we come to Christ, if anyone be in Christ, we are in Christ by faith. We come to him and we say, here am I, Lord. I am a sinner in need of saving. I am broken. I am shameful. I am regretful. I am convicted. And the Bible says he makes him a new creation. The Bible says in Romans chapter 12, do not be conformed to this world. Don't try to make it work in this world. Don't try to fit in this world. It will not happen for you. It is a trap. It is a trick. He says, but be transformed by the renewing of your mind so that you may prove what the will of God is. God has a will for your life and mine. He can transform us by the renewing of our mind. And in so doing, bring great contentment so that we only pray for the food that is my portion. We will be content with what we have because we are citizens of another place, with where we are, because we believe that God placed us where we are and when we are for a purpose to bring him glory and serve his mission, not ours, and with who we are, that we were fearfully and wonderfully made. And as Satan tries to destroy it, Christ has made it brand new. And the old man is dead, and he has raised us to walk in newness of life. Are you content today? In every way, in everything, in every place, with who you are. It is a fight. It'll be a fight today. It'll be a fight later this afternoon for you. It'll be a fight in the morning. But he says, I can do it. I know how to do it now. I can do it through him who strengthens me. Would you bow for prayer this morning? Somebody here today, you say, man. Somebody listening somewhere. If you're being honest in your heart before the Lord, not me or anybody else, might be somebody somewhere that would say, I'm not content in any way. Everything in my life, every day in my life, I find myself wishing for somewhere else, for some when else. It disturbs my peace. It robs me of my joy. I am tormented in my heart and my mind. And today, you feel Christ Jesus calling to your heart, beckoning to your soul like Adam and Eve. Discontented in the garden, broken by sin, walking in the shame of their nakedness, covered with fig leaves, futilely. You say, that's me. And the Lord came and he said, where are you, Adam? Where have you gone? And God came and reconciled the relationship, covered them miraculously. You know, he can do that for you. Maybe he is saying that to you. Where are you? Where'd you go? I can give you peace. I can give you forgiveness. I can bring you to the place of contentment. The Bible says all who call upon the name of the Lord will be saved. Saved from our sin, the wrath of God, the judgment to come, the decay of discontentment, self-hatred, bitterness, anger, strife. He can save you. Maybe you've never come to Jesus today truly by faith. Come to him now. Call on him to be saved right where you sit, wherever you are, wherever you may be listening from.
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6: 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Hey, I am Katie Evans, and I have volunteered for several different animal shelters, whether it's fostering or just volunteering to walk dogs, help organize different things that are needed around the shelter. You know, that's kind of my thing. I've adopted my dogs, and I love them. Well, I saw a story that recently Sienna, who is a three-year-old lab pit mix, was at an adoption event. It was at a church event where they had a bunch of different organizations there. And Sienna, she, you know, loved seeing all sorts of people, but she saw a man across the parking lot and made a beeline right for him. Jackie Pope, she volunteers with Friends of Campbell County Animal Control. And she said that Sienna had, you know, been very happy to see everyone who would come up, but this is the first time that she made a beeline. She was pulling on her leash. Turns out that man was about to have a seizure, and Sienna, never been trained to alert for seizures, but she helped save that man.
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0: President Trump has triggered a $200 billion tech disruption, and Wall Street is asleep at the switch. This $200 billion investment in chip technology could make today's artificial intelligence chips obsolete. Technology that will make today's AI data centers a thing of the past, like IBM's old mainframes. While most investors are focused on old-fashioned AI, there are three companies quietly building a trillion-dollar triangle that could transform every tech sector on Earth. These three companies are gearing up to develop and manufacture supercomputers the size of a dinner plate. Institutions like Vanguard, BlackRock, and State Street are pouring more than $200 billion into this AI revolution. Investment guru George Gilder has been predicting tech revolutions for more than 40 years, including the iPhone, Netflix, and Amazon. Now he's got his finger on three companies whose technology will change tech forever. Log on to TrillionDollarTriangle.com to find out which three companies are working on what could be the biggest tech disruption since the internet.

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5: Have the greatest sway. Now here's Pastor Richard in the book of John chapter 4 as he begins his message, Encounters with Jesus.

If you have your Bibles with you, I'm going to ask you to open them up with me to the Gospel of John, chapter 4. And if I were to entitle this series, it would be Encounters with Jesus. Encounters with Jesus. You know, the Bible has a lot to say. There's four books specifically written describing the life of Christ and his ministry. And as you read through the Gospels, you find a lot of teaching about his sermons that he preached, a lot of the miracles that he performed, a lot of the teaching to the disciples. We see so much throughout the Gospels, but we also see some moments with Jesus just encountering people in kind of individual, one-on-one, personal situations. And those are the encounters that I'd like to focus on as we work our way through some various passages. Just want to take a look at the man Jesus as he met people in the real world, just like we're here tonight, and he had encounters with them. You know, we read about the Gospels, we read about Jesus, and we think that, you know, he walked around all in white with just a glow about him and just, you know, always, you know, King James English pouring out of his mouth and just this holy figure. But Jesus was just a guy in his culture. Now, he was more than just a guy. He was the God in the flesh, but he was a real man who lived amongst real people. He grew up in a local town in Israel. He was the son of a carpenter. And then the Lord called him, which he was always ordained for, to this public ministry. And I want us to just kind of capture a little bit of who he was and how he related to people. We'll look at probably maybe one of the most famous encounters that Jesus has. And that's when he meets this Samaritan woman at the well. Now, let me just give you the setting. Jesus and his disciples, he's now in public ministry. He's no longer a carpenter. He's something of a rabbi, a teacher, traveling through Israel, teaching, preaching, performing miracles, crowds gathering. But he's recently, here in this section, just been in Jerusalem celebrating the Passover with his disciples. And that has now ended. Now, that's something that happened often in Israel. Every year, there would be this feast called the Passover. Men would go to Jerusalem, something they would celebrate. There were a number of these feasts throughout the Jewish year. And so Jesus has been there. You may remember, he turned over the money tables of the temple when he was there. He spoke to Nicodemus. That's another encounter we'll look at in weeks to come. But now he and his disciples are heading back to Galilee. And Jerusalem was in the south of Israel. Galilee was up to the north. So, and it was about a 2 days travel just to get back to Galilee. Galilee is kind of the home base where Jesus was stationed his ministry. That's where Peter and John, the fishermen, were from. And that's where he did a lot of his local ministry. So they've been in Jerusalem and they're heading back. And he chooses a certain path to go back. There are several ways to get back to Galilee. Jesus purposefully decides to go through Samaria. Take a look with me there in verse 3 of chapter 4. We'll pick up the story. Look at verses 3 and 4. It'll kind of give us the setting. He left Judea, and that was in the south, that's where Jerusalem was, and he departed again to Galilee. But he needed to go through Samaria. Now, it's interesting that John writes that he needed to go through Samaria, because he didn't really need to go through Samaria. As I said, he could have come along the coast and worked his way north. He could have gone up the Jordan Valley through the Jordan River all the way up to the Sea of Galilee.

0: But he specifically went through this area of Samaria. And what's unusual is that Samaria was taboo for the Jews. There was a great prejudice, a great division between the Jews and the Samaritans. In fact, the Jews hated the Samaritans, and the Samaritans hated the Jews. The Samaritans were hated for a number of reasons. There were racial issues. Samaria had been at one time a portion of Israel that had been conquered by Assyrians back in Israel's history, and then it became infiltrated with the people that Assyria planted there, and so these weren't even purebred Jews anymore. These were half-bloods, and the Jews thought them to be Gentiles, unclean. In fact, one of the worst insults that the Pharisees called Jesus was, "We knew you were a Samaritan." It was the most evil thing they could say in the Jewish culture. It was racial, it was religious, and really, because religion was so much a part of their life, it was even political. This was a strong prejudice, a deep-rooted division in the culture there in the nation of Israel. Some things never change. Sounds like some of what we wrestle with in our own nation. There's still deep-rooted divisions. And so for Jesus as a Jew and his Jewish disciples, to go through Samaria was the last place for him to travel. He should not be going through Samaria. A good Jew would not travel that way. And yet John says he needed to go through Samaria. And that tells us something about Jesus. The reason he needed to go to Samaria was because he was on mission from his Father to go and minister in the cities of Samaria. Jesus didn't need to because it was the only way home. Jesus needed to because Jesus was on mission. Jesus had a higher purpose than just obeying the Jewish protocols or the prejudice of his people. Jesus purposefully went there. We can see why as we take a look at the story. There was an encounter there that Jesus was specifically sent to have, and it shows something of God's heart going out into this place where most of the Jewish leaders and rabbis would never go, but Jesus was led by the Spirit to go. And let me just say to Christians, for us today, listen, we need to be led by the Spirit. Don't get caught up in the political and cultural narrative that we're hearing today. Don't let CNN or Fox News provide you with your spiritual vision for living today, okay? You can get news there, but don't let those narratives begin to shape your spiritual mind. Jesus, and this is way out of context for a Jewish man, Jesus needed to go to Samaria. And sometimes we need to go to places that we would not normally want to go, normally be right to go, but we need to go because the Spirit of God will direct us to go. Let's pick it up there now and see what begins to take place. Pick it up with me in verse 5. So he came to a city of Samaria, which is called Sychar, near the plot of ground that Jacob gave to his son Joseph. Deep history there in the land. Now Jacob's well was there. Jesus, therefore, being wearied from his journey, sat thus by the well. It was about the sixth hour. And a woman of Samaria came to draw water. Jesus said to her, "Give me a drink." For his disciples had gone away into the city to buy food. Here he is, King of Kings, Lord of Lords. He's tired and thirsty. He's completely human in his ministry. The Bible says he in all ways has been tempted such as we. He's tasted of human weakness. He knows the frailties that we experience. This is the beauty of Jesus as we know him as Savior. We're not coming to a God that cannot relate to us. We're coming to a God who has experienced the same things we've experienced. And this is just a side note, really, of what I want to share with you tonight, but it does stand out to me. Jesus is very naturally getting ready to do something supernatural. And I just want to, again, encourage us as Christians. You know, we don't have to try to become something that we're not. Jesus was just a guy on his way home, tired, sitting down by a well. A woman comes, hey, could you give me a drink? You know, you had to get water out of the well. You had to have implements to go get down to the water and rope it up. And Jesus is just sitting there. The disciples are in to get food. He's just weary, taking a break. Hey, I'm thirsty. Can you help me out? And yet, in this very natural, normal setting, we're getting ready to see Jesus minister in a very supernatural and powerful way. And I want to encourage our hearts as believers, listen, just live your life. Just be open to how God would use you in the very natural setting. You know, there are formal times we're going to go on a missions trip, or we're going to go out and we're going to street witness, and we're going to, and those are good things. I encourage those things. But listen, a lot of ministry just takes place in our natural living. Just living our lives in the park, in the community, in the workplace, in the settings that we find ourselves. But where our spiritual radar should be up, Jesus was thirsty, but Jesus was also looking to minister. Pick it up with me now in verse 9. Then the woman of Samaria said to him, how is it that you, being a Jew, ask a drink from me, a Samaritan woman? For Jews have no dealings with Samaritans. Jesus answered and said to her, if you knew the gift of God and who it is who says to you, give me a drink, you would have asked him, and he would have given you living water. The woman said to him, sir, you have nothing to draw with, and the well is deep. Where then do you get this living water? Are you greater than our father Jacob, who gave us this well and drank from it himself, as well as his sons and his livestock? Jesus answered and said to her, whoever drinks of this water will thirst again, but whoever drinks of the water that I shall give him will never thirst.
1: 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We love hearing from our listeners. Now, let's get back to Pastor Richard's study.
0: But the water that I shall give him will become in him a fountain of water springing up into everlasting life. The woman said to him, sir, give me this water that I may not thirst nor come here to draw. Jesus said to her, go call your husband and come here. The woman answered and said, well, I have no husband. Jesus said to her, you have well said, I have no husband, for you have had five husbands, and the one whom you now have is not your husband, in that you spoke truly. The woman said to him, sir, I perceive that you are a prophet. I love that line. Our fathers worshipped on this mountain. She kind of changes the subject, gets back to some spiritual questions. Our fathers worshipped on the mountain, and you Jews say that in Jerusalem is the place where one ought to worship. Jesus said to her, woman, believe me, the hour is coming when you will neither on this mountain nor in Jerusalem worship the Father. You worship what you do not know. We know what we worship, for salvation is of the Jews. But the hour is coming, and now is, when the true worshipers will worship the Father in spirit and truth, for the Father is seeking such to worship him. God is spirit, and those who worship him must worship in spirit and truth. The woman said to him, I know that Messiah is coming, who is called Christ. When he comes, he will tell us all things. Jesus said to her, I who speak to you am he. And here's the heart of the story, relayed to us by John. We see Jesus really kind of reaching past the superficial. He asks for a drink. She's immediately kind of taken back that he, a Jew, there must have been something in the way he dressed or his look that was clearly Jewish. And she was a little startled that this Jew would even speak to her, a Samaritan, a woman, and also a Samaritan woman. She's taken back, but Jesus says, well, I'm thirsty. And she said, well, why are you even willing to speak to me? And he said, well, if you knew who it was that was speaking to you, you would be asking me. You see how Jesus goes from kind of the natural right into something spiritual. He begins to speak to her heart. He begins to tell her that, look, what I have is greater than any water you're going to draw from this well. If you knew who I was and you knew what I had to give to you, you would be asking me for living water. And of course, she's thinking still in the natural. She doesn't realize that Jesus is talking metaphorically about a spiritual well, a water, about quenching a thirst that is in the soul, not the thirst of the physical body, but the thirst of the spiritual man, the heart. And Jesus says to her, look, the water that you drink from this well, you'll be thirsty and you'll be here again tomorrow. But the water that I give you, it will spring up in you into eternal life. Jesus was talking about salvation. Jesus was talking about giving her something that would sustain her heart, her soul, that which she'd been looking for in all of the wrong places. And the love of Christ being manifested here. Consider this, that Jesus, he needed to go to Samaria because Jesus could care less about the prejudice of the Jewish people between them and the Samaritans. Jesus could care less about the protocols of who should be talking to who. Jesus knew that there was a mission there for him, and he brought the message of the gospel, the message of himself, to a place where he knew hearts were thirsty. And that speaks to us today, that if we're going to be Christians, then listen, the heart of Christ has to penetrate our spirit and heart as well. We need to be willing to go wherever, speak to whomever the Lord God would lead us, because the gospel knows no prejudice. The gospel knows no division. He offers her this living water. He confronts her. She says, well, give me some of this water then. It sounds pretty good. Okay, fine. Just get your husband with you. Come on. I don't have a husband. And Jesus confronts her. Jesus speaks now into the issue of her life. Now, you've told the truth. You've had five husbands, but the man you're with now is not your husband. Jesus confronts her, but Jesus does not condemn her. Jesus does not excuse, but neither does he accuse. Jesus speaks into her heart and calls out really the reality that she's been looking for something to satisfy her heart in all the wrong places, and Jesus is now ministering into her soul. What I want you to consider is the love of Christ. This is a woman that was a Samaritan. This is a woman that their idea even of worship was confused. They were not even in the proper Jewish worship orthodoxy. Something of a pagan, if you might. Also, a woman whose life was in great, great sin. But Jesus came to speak to her, to encourage her, to reach out to her, and he patiently talks with her. You know, when he says, you know, you spoke the truth, you don't have a husband. He doesn't say another word about it. He doesn't mention it again. She quickly changes the subject. Sir, I think you're a prophet. And now that I've got a prophet here, I've got a couple spiritual questions I've been thinking about. I'd like you to answer. Let's not talk about my past. Let's talk a little bit about these things that I've always wanted to know. Where are we supposed to be worshiping? You Jews, you guys worship in one place. We think that we're supposed to worship in this place. And Jesus said, look, where you worship is not nearly as important as the one that you do worship. And he says, there's a time coming, and now is, that you're going to worship not in Jerusalem or any specific place. You're going to worship in the Spirit from your own heart, because God is Spirit and worships and is looking for worshipers to worship him in spirit and in truth. What struck me was that Jesus allowed her to meander the conversation. You know, he didn't say, hey, did you hear what I just said? You're living in sin. You need to repent. You need to come to faith in God. You need to come to the truth. What's wrong with you, woman? She changes the subject and kind of meanders, and Jesus just goes with her. Listen, he's just having a conversation with this woman. He's on mission, but the mission is to love this woman, to answer those questions that are confusing in her heart, to be sincere, to be real with her. He doesn't come in with this judging voice and try to, you know, get the spiritual laws lined up and get her to the, you know, the proper prayer so she can get saved. Jesus is just relating to this woman in a very natural, a very loving, but an uncompromising way, and he's speaking the truth to her in love. And I believe this is the way that Jesus ministers still today. I believe that Jesus has a heart to save. I believe that Jesus wants and needs to go to Samaria's and to minister truth and to minister this grace. She does seem to have a spiritual thirst, doesn't she? Listen, her life's all messed up. Five husbands? I mean, really? That's a, even in today's kind of crazy culture, that's a lot, right? Five times you've been married and divorced, and now you're with another who's not your husband? I mean, her life is really, really in trouble. And yet Jesus is talking to her as one who cares, as one who's interested, and because he is. It's not some game. He's not trying to get some, convert on his belt. He's simply trying to minister the truth into her heart, and he patiently talks to her and leads her to himself. Verse 27, at this point his disciples came, and they marveled that he talked with this woman, and yet no one said, "What do you seek?" or "Why are you talking with her?" The disciples thought it strange, of course, but they didn't want to confront him. Verse 28, the woman then left her water pot, went her way into the city, and said to the men, "Come see a man who told me all things that I ever did. Could this be the Christ?" They went out of the city and came to him. In the meantime, his disciples urged him, saying, "Rabbi, eat." But he said to them, "I have food to eat of which you do not know." Therefore the disciples said to one another, "Has anyone brought him anything to eat?" Jesus said to them, "My food is to do the will of him who sent me and to finish his work." The disciples come back. They think it odd that he's talking to this Samaritan woman, but oh well, he's Jesus, he's the boss. Let's not bother him about it. Let's just feed him. Maybe he just needs a good meal. And he says, "No, I'm not hungry." They think, "Well, what have you been eating? Who snuck food to him?" And he says, "I have food you don't realize." The food that Jesus was talking about was the food of doing the will of him who sent me. And again, I just want to kind of apply that into our own hearts. If you really want to be sustained and fulfilled, if you really want to find that which will really nourish your soul, obey the one who sent you. Find the will of God and walk in it. Allow the Lord to bring his will and purpose into your life.
1: This has been yet another encouraging and inviting teaching that Pastor Richard has brought us into here on Word of Life. The series we're walking through is called Encounters with Jesus. Now, these weren't just moments of people saying, "Hey, what's up, Jesus?" No, the interactions that these people had with Jesus were impactful, life-altering scenarios. People were being healed of diseases, demons were being removed from their presence, and they were coming face-to-face with the one true God, the Savior of the world. Wouldn't it be so interesting to have been an observer of these events? Or better yet, can you imagine if you had been one of these people who were physically, mentally, and spiritually crippled and were brought to life in a new and fresh way? Well, let me tell you today that you are no further from being saved and rescued than these people in the Bible. 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
1: Do you have any nice journals or stationery? 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
17: I was talking to a young man who was giving counsel to a friend of his. I won't name any names, but he was basically saying to his friend who's having some issues at home, and there's another person who is involved, and that person is already in their own covenant, and there's kids on both sides. And here was what my young friend said to his friend. Do you want to be that guy? Do you want to be the guy who ends up divorced, breaks up another home, all for your whatever your reasons may be? Do you want to be that guy? Do you know in chapter 12 when Nathan the prophet is summoned by God to come to David and to tell him a story where he confronts David? He says to David, you are that guy. You got so upset at my story, and you'll see the story in 2 Samuel 12. You are that guy. Do you want to be that guy? You know, maybe the next time we're considering doing something dumb, we should ask ourselves, do you want to be that guy? Is that who you want to be? Oh, I know seasons of life are hard. We get frustrated. Maybe we feel hurt in our marriage relationship. I'll just tell you, you better strongly consider the moves that you make, because you never sin in a vacuum. She's married. Do you know that Bathsheba in the one interpretation of her name means daughter of the covenant? Is that ironic or what? Her name means daughter of the covenant. David was so concerned about the Ark of the Covenant, making sure that it had, you know, it was in the proper place. Here's a daughter of the covenant. What is David doing? You don't need more information about sin. You don't need to toy with sin. The Bible says, be innocent in that which is evil. Romans 16, 19. And so he gets word about her. He finds out she's married. But it's not only that. Uriah the Hittite was one of David's mighty men. He was loyal to David, much like Ahimelech the Hittite. In 1 Samuel 26:6, the evidence is that Uriah is a resident alien of Israel. He is converted to Judaism. He is converted to belief in the God of the Bible. In fact, he has a Hebrew name, which means, get this, Yahweh is my light. Uriah's name means the Lord is my light. David is supposed to represent the God of Israel. He's got people fighting for him, even people from other nations who have converted to belief in the God of the Bible because of the witness of the Jewish people and the scriptures. And in the New Testament, in Matthew 1, verse 6, Bathsheba is actually in the genealogy of Jesus Christ, and the New Testament calls her the wife of Uriah. Matthew 1, 6. Not the wife of David, because if you've already read ahead or you've heard the story, they end up getting married after this whole sordid mess. But the New Testament doesn't acknowledge her in that way. Some other facts about the group. He took his faith in Yahweh seriously. Furthermore, once David realized who Bathsheba was, she was the granddaughter of his favorite counselor, Ahithophel. That's found in 23:34 and 16:23. And Eliam was, on reasonable assumption, the son of Ahithophel, one of David's mighty men. These were all people close to David. This was not some family that he didn't know. These were people that he knew if he did this would be hurt and betrayed and wounded. But at this point, it doesn't seem to matter. And David sent messengers. This is verse 4. David sent messengers. He takes the next step in the anatomy of a fall, and he took her. The word took her could be rendered, he seized her. The Hebrew word is lakah. It can mean just to get, to receive, to acquire, or it can be translated to lay hold of or seize or take away. At this moment for David, who for so long had refused to take power, he waited patiently on the Lord, he would not kill Saul, he has fallen from his greatness. What was the nature of his taking her? And does Bathsheba have any responsibility in this at all? You can read some commentaries who say that Bathsheba is in some way culpable. What's she doing bathing out in the open? Well, we're not sure how out in the open she actually was, because from David's vantage point, he may have been able to see what others could not see. And why is she taking a bath? Well, if you look at verse 4, it says, David sent messengers and he took her, and she came to him, and she had to feel the pressure since he's the king, and he lay with her. And when she had purified herself from her uncleanness, she returned to her house. If you have, I think, any of the other translations, it says this. This is the ESV. It says, she came to him. He lay with her. She had been purifying herself from her uncleanness, and then she returned to her house. So here's the deal. The language seems to indicate that she was taking a bath at the end of her cycle, obeying the book of Leviticus. She had just gone through her female cycle, and this is Old Testament law, but this is what's happening now. She was taking a ritual bath to go through the cleanliness directives of the book of Leviticus, which means she had just been through her cycle and now it was over, which the backstory is, this means that any child that is born or conceived at this time could only be from David and not from Uriah, because Uriah's on the battlefield and she just went through her cycle. So if some conception occurs, it can't be Uriah's child. Everybody with me? So we have the little fact there. It's not so much commentary on her action or that she wasn't doing what she was supposed to do. It's probably more so that she's just obeying the Levitical laws. It's been commented, and as you can tell, this message is going to be done in multiple parts. So don't get nervous. But Genesis 3:6 is kind of echoed here. It says, the woman saw that the tree was good for food. It was a delight to the eyes. The tree was desirable to make one wise. And she took from its fruit and ate. And she gave also to her husband with her, and he ate. Do you see the anatomy of a fall? Genesis 3 is the fall chapter. The devil whispered. It looked good. Although every fruit tree they had been given access to except the one tree is what God said, you can't touch that one. You can have everything else, but the one, what are they doing next to the one tree that was forbidden? Well, that's how we are, right? And so he took her. He seized her. It could imply a violent taking, but it may not mean that. It just may mean that she felt pressure, and she may not have even known why he was calling her. But if you get called and beckoned by the king, what do? Well, you go. And she went. And so David sent his messengers, and he took her, and you know the rest of the story. They lay together, and they had this encounter. And people think, well, you know, stuff like this we can do. You can have an encounter with someone, a one-night stand, and move on. Until you hear the fateful words of the end of verse 5. I am pregnant. By the way, the only recorded words of Bathsheba in the whole story. I am pregnant. The commercials, the movies, the things that are trying to get you toward a certain way of life and lifestyle that's so exciting, they usually don't share with you that lots of times that's the next phrase in the story. I am pregnant. But in the modern world, that's not a problem either. Because then you can just get rid of that child. And exacerbate and turn now what was an unfortunate situation into a double sin. Two wounded, one dead. But society will tell you, nah, that's not a big deal either. But do you see where it all comes back to? Once we lose the biblical moorings, the ways of God, God's not some killjoy in heaven. He wants you to enjoy that part of your life in the right time, governed by God. He thought of it.
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17: The commercials, the movies, the things that are trying to get you toward a certain way of life and lifestyle that's so exciting, they usually don't share with you that lots of times that's the next phrase in the story. I am pregnant. But in the modern world, that's not a problem either. Because then you can just get rid of that child and exacerbate and turn now what was an unfortunate situation into a double sin. Two wounded, one dead. But society will tell you, nah, that's not a big deal either. But do you see where it all comes back to? Once we lose the biblical moorings, the ways of God, God's not some killjoy in heaven. He wants you to enjoy that part of your life in the right time, governed by God. He thought of it. It's His design. There's nothing wrong when it's satisfied in God's timing, governed by God in God's way. It's to be celebrated. Children are born. It's a good thing. But the devil takes what's good and twists it. And here's where we are. And so David is with her. She conceives, verse 5. And the fateful words, I am pregnant. Now I'm going to take you to the book of Romans, chapter 4. And this is going to be my last scripture for this morning. Romans 4, Matthew, Mark, Luke, John, Acts, Romans. And I want you to see something that's said about David, because I know this is heavy and I know that some of you can very much relate to what's going on here. And you may be asking questions like, well, how do you recover from a fall? What do you do? Well, here's Romans 4. Three chapters, Paul pretty much spends on just saying that everybody's in the same sinking boat. We've all sinned. We all fall short of God's glory. That's 3:23 of Romans. Then he gets into justification as a gift in 3:24 by grace. Redemption, being bought back, happens through Jesus Christ. In chapter 4, he names two of the heroes of the Old Testament of Israel, and he starts with Abraham, and this is Romans 4, verse 3. He says, for what does the scripture say? Abraham believed God, and it was reckoned to him as righteousness. Now, to the one who works, his wage is not reckoned as a favor, but as what is due. So if I had some weeds in my backyard, and I hired you, and I said, come work at my house, and I'll pay you $15 an hour. And let's say that you work 10 hours, you work hard in my backyard, I owe you $150. When I pay you the $150, I shouldn't be saying, you know, you should be really grateful that I'm giving you this $150 right now. I'm such a benevolent gentleman. I'm such a good guy. Take the $150, but be grateful that I'm this kind of man. No, I think your response would be, we had a deal, Pastor Michael. You said you would pay me $15 an hour. I work 10 hours. You owe me $150. You ain't so benevolent. Those weeds were like alien creatures in your backyard. And I'll never be back again. It's not a favor. It's what's owed to you. But to the one, Romans 4, 5, who does not work, but what? Believes in him who justifies who? The ungodly. His faith, her faith, is reckoned as righteousness. What do you mean, Pastor Michael? Here's what it means. When you believe in the finished work of the Lord Jesus Christ, salvation is a gift, and righteousness and the holiness of Jesus Christ is given to your account simply by you placing faith in Jesus. Now here's how David comes into this. Just as David also speaks of the blessing, verse 6, upon the man to whom God reckons righteousness apart from works. Blessed are those whose lawless deeds have been forgiven and whose sins have been covered. Blessed is the man whose sin the Lord will what? Not take into account. David wrote that in Psalm 32. And we'll look at some of these psalms that he writes in the aftermath of his fall. But he speaks about the blessing of being forgiven. There's a psalm that says, if you, O Lord, kept a record of sin, O Lord, who could stand? I know this, and this is a trustworthy statement. It deserves full acceptance. Jesus Christ came into the world to save sinners, among whom I am the foremost of all. I have sinned against God, and I'm talking about me now, more times than I would like to confess to you and admit. I've broken every one of God's top 10 commandments over and over again. And especially in my former life as a non-Christian, I sinned against God in so many different ways. And when I came to a church service like this and I heard the good news that my sin could be forgiven, that Jesus Christ was treated on the cross as though he was guilty of my sins, though he was completely innocent, that God so loved me that he gave his son, that even though I've sinned against God, God so loved me that he washes away my sins in the blood of his son. When I heard the good news of the gospel, that I can be forgiven of every sin I've ever committed in Jesus, nailed to the cross. Oh, my friend, I would just tell you, if you have not met him, run to him. Because he still saves sinners like you and me. And no matter what you've done, no matter where you've been, he washes away sin. And it's a gift. You don't earn it. I don't deserve it. I don't deserve to be standing up here. I don't deserve his mercy, but he's given it to me anyway. And if you will cry out to him, you can be saved. Father, as we contemplate these truths found in the Bible, thank you so much that the Bible is real. Sometimes it's just extremely raw. It's right where we live, but we need it, Lord. And thank you that David, even though he's going to deal with so many consequences from these decisions, the Davidic covenant did not end because of this fall. David would have from his own family line, the Messiah would come, the Savior of the world. And as we quickly approach Christmas on a Bethlehem night, the Son of David would enter the world. After the genealogy in Matthew, the record of Jesus' birth is told very succinctly. And Matthew says, his name shall be called Emmanuel, which means God with us. You didn't leave us alone. You entered into our pain. You knew you were going to die. You came to save us, to bear witness to the truth and die on that horrible cross. Probably naked and alone. And all because you so love your people. You so love the world. Would you keep your head and heart bowed? If you've not met Jesus, this glorious Savior, if you've not met Emmanuel, shall come to thee, O Israel. If you've not met the one who's Savior of Jew and Gentile, you need to confess with your mouth that Jesus is Lord. And you can do that right now. Keep your head and heart bowed. And don't let this moment pass you by. Cry out to him, Lord Jesus, pray this prayer if it's you. Come into my life. Thank you that you came to this earth to save me. Thank you that you live the perfect life that I fail to live. Thank you that you died on that cross for me and were treated as though you had committed my sins, though you were innocent. Thank you for your blood shed for my sins. Thank you for your death, and thank you for your resurrection from the dead. I trust you, pray it if it's you. I trust you as my Lord and my Savior. I'm going to turn away from my sins right now, and I'm going to turn to you. I repent of my sin. I'm sorry. Give me a new beginning. Give me a new start. Forgive me. Cleanse me. Restore my life. Lord, for those who are crying out to you, we know you are so gracious and faithful to hear those cries. If you're a prodigal in here and you've been toying with sin, You've been dangling on the edge. Take this as a warning to take the way of escape before it's too late or it's gotten worse. Take the way of escape. And for all the believers here, Lord, the precious saints of God, keep us strong. Let us be careful lest we fall. Let's not be overconfident in who we are or where we have come or think, oh, I could never do that. We could imagine watching a 2020 episode on Saturday night with these details and thinking, what was that person thinking? I could never do something like that, until we find it was David, the man after your own heart. Oh, Lord, let us be careful. Let us put on the armor of God each day, be reliant on your Spirit, walk in the victory that you have for us, and walk wisely, not as unwise, but as wise, making the most of the time because the days are evil. We love you, Lord, and we thank you for your faithfulness and your love for us. And we pray this in Jesus' holy name.
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17: David sent after he saw he had a decision to make. And we brought out a lot of points about our modern age last Sunday. And I would encourage you to grab the message if you were not here about pornography statistics. And again, we're going to have adult content, so I'll give you the heads up right now. But the pornography statistics in America are saying that the first exposure that kids are getting to pornographic images is the age of 6. And that 1 in 3 13-year-olds are addicted to pornography. Now, this is the world that we live in right now. This is what's happening with the instant society we live in, where everything is just a click away. And sometimes people don't even intend to get entrapped in this, but they do.
20: I'm Mike Massaro. 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
0: Walk in Truth with Michael Lance was pre-recorded and sponsored by Living Truth Christian Fellowship on 99.5 KKLA. All right, that's it. We have less than 1 week left in June. I'm Katie Evans. This is the final Friday of the month. I'm getting ready to hand things over to Daniel, who's walking you up to the last weekend of June, because July starts on Wednesday. Yep. Not going to slow down for us. So here is a little bit of homework for you. Yes, I'm giving you homework. I know school is out, but I want you to think of some goals that you can set for yourself for July. Yes, you have all the way till Wednesday, but, you know, let's get ahead. Let's just think about it this weekend. I'm going to be mulling it over as well. I've been a little lazy with the summer going on. I don't have those goals in my head yet for next month. So I think some of it's going to be to keep my plants alive. So I've got some good ones. The sunflower, it is popping off, about to bloom. Anyway, think about those goals this weekend. We'll reconvene on Monday. But hey, if you want to listen to KKLA all weekend long, you can, of course, listen anytime online at kkla.com, or you can download the free KKLA mobile app and take us with you everywhere. But until Monday, good night and be blessed.
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6: 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And while you're there, look for Pastor Brian's book, The Promises of Grace. Dr. Chappell offers a careful look at the beauty of grace and all it brings to believers. These blessings come with the understanding that because we cannot hang on to God, He hangs on to us. 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
5: Our psalm this morning, as we continue our summer psalms, is Psalm 73, page 485 in your Grace Bibles. As you turn there, you will see that this is a psalm of Asaph. Asaph was a worship leader in ancient Israel. 12 of the 150 psalms that we have are written by Asaph, and all have a rather special character in that Asaph apparently was willing to be very honest about human struggle. One of the things that we have welcomed here in recent months is striking testimonies of people saying, here's where I've struggled, here's how the Lord has helped. Asaph is very honest about his struggle. The struggle that he is facing is one that you will identify with. It's a common thing that we struggle with. Why do good things happen to bad people? And why not to me? We envy the wicked. It starts early in life, you know, whether you're on a ride in the family car to grandma's house or you're on a jetliner to Timbuktu. You wonder why your stinky brother or an obnoxious tourist gets the window seat and you have to sit in the middle. And so you fume and envy the wicked and wonder where God went. All of that Asaph is willing to talk about. Let's read his response, Psalm 73. Would you stand as we honor God's word together? Psalm 73, surely God is good to Israel, to those who are pure in heart. But as for me, my feet had almost stumbled. My steps had nearly slipped. For I was envious of the arrogant when I saw the prosperity of the wicked. For they have no pangs until death. Their bodies are fat and sleek. They are not in trouble as others are. They are not stricken like the rest of mankind. Well, I think you catch the drift. Go on to verse 11. And they, that is the wicked, say, how can God know? Is there knowledge in the Most High? Behold, these are the wicked, always at ease. They increase in riches. All in vain have I kept my heart clean and washed my hands in innocence. For all the day long I've been stricken and rebuked every morning. If I had said I will speak thus, I would have betrayed the generation of your children. But when I thought how to understand this, it seemed to me a wearisome task until I went into the sanctuary of God. Then I discerned their end. Truly, you set them in slippery places. You make them fall to ruin. How they are destroyed in a moment, swept away utterly by terrors. Like a dream when one awakes, O Lord, when you rouse yourself, you despise them as phantoms.

0: When my soul was embittered, when I was pricked in heart, I was brutish and ignorant. I was like a beast toward you. Nevertheless, I am continually with you. You hold my right hand. You guide me with your counsel, and afterward you will receive me to glory. Whom am I of heaven but you? And there is nothing on earth that I desire besides you. My flesh and my heart may fail, but God is the strength of my heart and my portion forever. For behold, those who are far from you shall perish. You put an end to everyone who is unfaithful to you. But for me, it is good to be near God. I have made the Lord God my refuge, that I may tell of all your works. Plain talk. Everything good the faithless will receive, they will get now and no more. That the span of life that they have right now is the only time at which they will experience good in all of eternity. That yes, there may be good now, but there is judgment coming. And you cannot spend your money in hell, and the achievements here will mean nothing then, and judgment will come. And so the psalmist speaks with clarity and says, you face the real reality. You know enough even in the earthly moment to know those who pursue life without God do not know satisfaction and contentment. And you should know that there are consequences far beyond this life. But what is your reality if you are a person who is seeking God? What reality do you actually have? Number one, you have grace now. You have security now. Verse 21 and 23, do you recognize how honest these verses are? When my soul was embittered, when I was pricked in heart, I was brutish and ignorant. I was like a beast toward you, God. Nevertheless, I am continually with you. You hold my right hand. All right, I ask hard, disrespectful, mean, beastly questions. And how does God deal with me? He holds me by my hand and will not let me fall. I said the worst about you, and what do? Kathy's song. I hold on to you. When you can't hold on to me, I hold on to you. It's a wonderful message for the church in any generation. Some of you remember when Francis Schaeffer, the Christian philosopher, established the Brie Christian Fellowship in Switzerland with the express purpose that America's youth, who were so disenchanted with the pursuits of their parents and even the faith of their parents, were given the invitation to come to Switzerland and they would get honest answers to honest questions. You ask the most beastly question you want. You challenge me, and I'll do my very best to give you an honest answer to your honest question. And how that simple ministry of saying, I won't let you go when you challenge me. I will answer as best I can when you treat me beastly, is actually a reflection of the gospel of grace. I will be here for you even when you challenge me. I think of the generation of that time and the praise music of that time that meant so much to so many. The song, What Would You Do If I Were Untrue? Would that mean that it is all over? God's response, I will be with you, child, and I will leave you never. But Lord, I can't hide that I'm foul inside. I am lost and I am a sinner. I will be with you, child, and I will leave you never. I think of the song in terms of today's generation, a blog post of this past week. I'm Christian, gay, and too angry even to read the Bible. But I will be with you, my child. And I will leave you never. I'm a Christian, abandoned by my spouse, and wondering why I bothered to trust Christ. But I will be with you, my child, and I will leave you never. I believe, Lord, but help my unbelief. That's in the Bible. I will be with you, my child, and I will leave you never. The psalmist, if I ascend to heaven or make my place in the grave, even there will your hand hold me. Your right hand will guide me. I will be with you, my child, and I will leave you.
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0: The psalmist, if I ascend to heaven or make my place in the grave, even there will your hand hold me. Your right hand will guide me. I will be with you, my child, and I will leave you never. It is the grace of the moment that God's people claim with the recognition that He is saying, I am for you. That is the greater reality. That's beyond your complaint. That's even beyond your rebellion. Those hearts who have turned to God, He says, I will not let you go. What difference does it make? Verse 24 says, you guide me with your counsel, and afterward you will receive me to glory. God is not just saying, listen, there's grace now. He is saying, listen, from beastliness to glory, I am with you, and every step in between. You rebel, or you're near to glory, and I am with you. I will not let you go. In fact, I will guide you all along the way. And the great God who shows us His care and His compassion in the sacrifice of Jesus Christ for us says, by my law, by my ways, by my word, I will guide you. Follow me. It's a reflection of my character and my care. Here's my compassion for you. You wonder what you should do. You wonder if it will make sense. I will guide you. And I will guide you all the way to glory. And some of you recognize that word glory in the Old Testament is almost exclusively reserved for God. As He is saying, I will guide you to myself, but now it will be your glory, so that all the greatness of who God is, all the wonder of who He is going to be provided for you. And the consequence of that is verse 25. So whom have I in heaven but you? And there is nothing on earth that I desire besides you. I hear that and I think, could that really be? That you could have such a sweet relationship with the Lord that you would desire nothing else on earth. How do we interpret verse 26? My flesh and my heart may fail, but God is the strength of my heart and my portion forever. All of my preaching life, I think the verses that I have wrestled with the most in the Psalms are the ones that say God is our portion. We just by our humanity, you know, I want more portion. If that's my piece of pie, I want more portion. You know, it's our inclination. Could God ever really just be sufficient? And yet that is what the psalmist is saying, that there's contentment, there is satisfaction that's possible. How does that happen? Well, again, if we just put on reality glasses, the glasses of Scripture, that things that are proclaimed in the sanctuary, the safe place, even with hard questions, then we say, what would you give to be held by the most powerful being in the universe in such a way that you knew everything that happened in your life was being worked together for good? That even when you sinned, He would not let you go, but had provided His own Son to take the penalty for the worst of your life so that you could be free of its guilt and free of its shame. And Him knowing the worst about you would secure you not only now but forever for eternity. So that what that means is that this momentary existence that we live is not the full picture of what we will face. But the suffering of the moment, the trial of the moment, the difficulty of the moment is but a second in the eternity that God has for us. If that was your piece of the pie, that you knew that the God who loved you infinitely, eternally, would walk with you through any crisis, and it would have its end, but eternity would have no end, and God would use your life for testimony and witness and good and every second of it for an eternal purpose. You say, that's a pretty good portion. I mean, if that's really what you're promising me, then that outweighs everything. I would give everything for that. That would be the pearl of great price. That would be the thing I would long for. It's not that there's nothing else to disappoint us. It's not that there are all the trials that we face. But the promises being made of the gospel are so overwhelming that the psalmist says, this is my portion. This ultimately is what satisfies. This actually is what will make things right. And it's not just guidance forward. It is glory forever. Which means as I face reality, I recognize that yes, the evil gain things in this life, but everything the evil gain exists only for this life. But all that troubles you will exist only in this life and then no more. No more tears, no more pain, no more darkness. The Lord is saying, I will take you to glory, which is eternal, where you will share my own existence. You will share the glory with me. And that reality that is to be ours is the great counterbalance of the realities here that are forcing the world to say, there's got to be another alternative. That are even forcing us to say, I got to tell people that there's another alternative to the pain and the indignity and the injustice that's here. And it is what God is offering. And I put that on the other side of the scale. And I want to tell people because it even means so much to me. Do you believe that? I mean, we sing Amazing Grace, right? And we sing that last verse when we've been there 10,000 years, bright, shining as the sun. We've no less days to sing God's praise than when we first began. 10,000? Why, that's just like that in heaven. 10 billion. 10 billion times 10 billion. Which means our entire existence here is a nanosecond in heavenly time. And what God is promising to you and to me is the reality that we are not simply earthly beings with a heavenly future. We are heavenly beings in an earthly moment. And that heavenly existence is what God is promising our portion to be as we in this time, in this place, live faithfully to Him with the recognition that all is being worked for good, that He is securing us, that He is holding us, that He will not let me go until He takes us to glory. And that reality is the reality that sobered and then made rejoice a psalmist who said, my flesh and my heart may fail, but God is the strength of my heart and my portion forever. One of my present generation heroes is Cassie Bernal. Do you remember the name? The girl shot in the Columbine killings. She was the one that the initial news report said when one of the gunmen came to the library and found her under the table, he put the gun in her face and said, "Do you believe in God?" Cassie said, "Yes." And that was her earthly end. The night before that, Cassie Bernal, who by her own account had lived a beastly teenage existence, had come to know faith in her God. And the night before the shooting, she wrote in her journal, "Honestly, I now want to live completely for God. It's hard and it's scary, but it's worth it." Some of you know that. It's hard. It's scary. But if God is my portion forever, it's still worth it. The day she was shot, she read a devotional that had these words: "We can only win, really win, in our lives when we remain faithful to the truth that every little part of us is completely safe in the divine embrace of our Lord." Every little part of us is safe in the divine, eternal embrace of our Lord. So she was shot that day, and the news went around the world. Cassie said yes. Now, enough of you are informed that you know witnesses later wondered if Cassie had said that. In fact, others in the library said it was probably another. So did that make it worthless? Some weeks later, Cassie's mom, perhaps the one who had lost even more, Cassie's mom, appeared on Oprah. And when she was questioned about her faith, she said on Oprah, "I keep thinking of things I should do for Cassie, and then I catch myself. I don't need to do that. The Lord is doing the mom things now for Cassie." Hard things? Yes. "But even when my flesh and my heart may fail, God is the strength of my heart and my portion forever. As for me, it is good to be near God. I have made the Lord God my refuge, that I may tell of all your works." May God be your refuge, that the world may know, and little children too, of all his works. In his divine embrace, you are secure forever.
2: 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Let's go together before the throne of heaven and pray for the Lord's blessing. Father, thank you for being merciful to us. 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We thank you for this great grace and pray in Jesus' name. Amen.
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4: 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Here's an exercise that can be encouraging, joyous, whether you're in a great place right now and you want to be filled with joy, or maybe you're down and you just want to get back to, I don't see what's next. Daniel, think of a time when you remember God at work in your life. Something that you can look back on and say, I am thankful for this. This was going on, and you came through. Because I think that does something powerful. It encourages us when we're down. It reminds us that there have been other times. Or maybe if you just want to experience the joy and the celebration of saying, God, thank you. For me personally, it was during COVID. It was a very lonely season. I wasn't in a great place mentally because of it. And I felt like, is this ever going to end, God? Where are you? And as I sit here talking to you now, I don't feel that way. And that's my testimony. That's what I'm grateful for. So whatever that is for you, just think about it. And then thank God for it.
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7: The issue right now, however, is in spite of those criticisms of the president, I think many of them are legitimate. There has been an increasing amount of violence even before he was on the scene. There has been an increasing amount of violence in our streets, police assassinations, a whole lot of stuff that was going on before he was the president, before he even opened his mouth to run for office. This has been growing for a long time in our society, the idea that we're justifying murder of people we disagree with, whether it's police officers, whether it's... So we can criticize the president rightly, and he has a role and responsibility. However, there's a much bigger issue here. He's going to be gone in 2.5 years. And is this rhetoric just going to go away?
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16: Great lines of prophecy in the Bible indicate that we are living in the last days of Earth's history. The books of Daniel and Revelation are specifically designed to help us to understand where we are in the stream of time. In Daniel chapter 2, God reveals four great world empires that would rule: Babylon, Medo-Persia, Greece, and Rome. Then in that great image of Daniel 2, with that head of gold, breast and arms of silver, thighs of brass, legs of iron, we see the 10 toes of the image, representing the breakup of the Roman Empire. Immediately after that, a stone strikes the image, indicating the coming of Jesus. So in Daniel chapter 2, that first foundational prophecy, we're not in the head of gold, the breast and arms of silver, the thighs of brass, legs of iron. Babylon, Medo-Persia, Greece, Rome have passed away. The Roman Empire has been broken up. This next event, rock smites the image, the coming of Jesus. When you look at Daniel chapter 7, you have now not four metals, but four beasts, a lion, a bear, a leopard, lion, a leopard, a bear, and a dragon. When you look at those four beasts of the lion, the bear, the leopard, the dragon, again, Babylon, Medo-Persia, Greece, Rome, you come to the last of those, you have 10 horns, not 10 toes, again, the 10 divisions of the Roman Empire. Then you have something new added. A principle in Daniel and Revelation is a basic prophecy is given, and then that prophecy is repeated and enlarged. Then you have a little horn arising, the great apostasy that takes place when church and state unite under papal Rome. Then after that event, you have the judgment of the coming of Jesus. Daniel chapters 8 and 9 reveal the timing of that judgment. And Daniel chapter 11 and on into chapter 12 reveal once again these great nations that would rise, but they also reveal that we're living right in the last days of Earth's history. So Daniel 11 ends with a conflict between the king of the north and the king of the south, between atheistic powers and false religious powers, and the final time of trouble, the coming of Jesus. In the book of Revelation, particularly from chapters 13 to 22, we have this same scene essentially repeated, but we have the final details In our study today, we want to look at Revelation, the 17th chapter, that focuses in, that zeroes in on these last days of Earth's history. So if you've been following us in our YouTube ministry, you know this is a Bible study ministry. So get your Bible, and we're looking here at Revelation chapter 17. We begin with verse 1. There came one of the seven angels which had the seven vials and talked with me, saying, "Come hither, I'll show you the judgment of the great whore that sits on many waters." What are the seven vials? Who's the great whore? What does it mean she sits on many waters? First, we know that what the seven vials are because when you go to Revelation 16, the chapter before, it says, "I heard a great voice out of the temple saying to the seven angels, go your ways and pour out the vials of the wrath of God upon the earth." The first went and poured out his vial. There fell a noisome and grievous sore. So the seven vials are obviously the seven last plagues. Revelation 17 describes the events that lead up to these seven last plagues, the events that will take place before the seven last plagues. So seven vials, seven last plagues. Then it says, "I'll show you the judgment of the great whore." What's that mean, the great whore? The harlot woman. In the Bible, a pure, chaste virgin represents the bride of Christ. So virgin in the Bible, faithful to Jesus, has not left her true lover. She is loyal, committed to Jesus. The Church of God is represented as this pure, chaste woman who has not left her lover Jesus. But when you have a woman that's going into apostasy, you have then a picture of a harlot woman. James chapter 4 says, "You adulterers and adulteresses, the friendship of the world is enmity against God." So in James chapter 4, you have again this illusion of this harlot woman, this woman that's committed adultery. So what does the great whore represent? A church in apostasy, a movement that has drifted from God. It says she sits on many waters. What do the waters represent? We don't have to guess. Verse 15 in Revelation 17. "And he said to me, the waters that you saw where the whore sits are peoples, multitudes, nations, and tongues." So what does the water represent? Peoples, nations, tongues. So what do we see in Revelation chapter 17, verse 1? What we see there is a fallen or apostate church that has drifted from Christ, or true lover, drifted from the Word of God, who's going to be ultimately a recipient of the seven last plagues. The Bible describes this scene even further. "With whom the kings of the earth have committed fornication, and the inhabitants of the earth have been made drunk with the wine of her fornication." Fornication is an illicit union, a forbidden union. So the apostate church unites with the kings of the earth, the state, rather than uniting with Jesus. The true church gets her strength, her power, her directions from Jesus. The true church, knowing the Word of God, walking in the truth of the Word of God, is instructed by Christ. The true church walks in the truth of Jesus and in the law of God. The false church, turning from Jesus, attempts to get her strength from the state powers. Now, she passes around the wine cup of her doctrines, and where wine affects the forebrain, it affects conscience, reason, and judgment, people get drunk with these false doctrines. Throughout the Bible, the idea of the cup is being passed around is the cup of salvation, but here she passes around not the cup of the wine of truth, the pure juice of the grape of truth, but rather the wine cup of error. Look at, for example, Psalm. And we're going back there and looking at the book of Psalms, chapter 116, and we'll look there at verse 13. He says, "I'll take the cup of salvation and call upon the name of the Lord." What's the cup of salvation? It's the Word of God. Remember what Jesus said when he instituted the communion service. He said, "I'll not drink of this cup till I drink it new with you in my Father's kingdom." What did he mean by that? The cup representing the wine of Christ, the wine of his blood. His blood is shed. It's pure juice of the grape. It illustrates that wine cup that Jesus would pass around. It's the wine of the gospel that brings life and joy and peace and gladness. But this woman who unites with the state, this apostate church, does not pass around the wine of the gospel, but she passes around a fermented wine, a tainted gospel. She passes around a corrupt doctrine. And what happens? The whole world gets drunk. Now, verse 3 is a critical verse because it tells you the timing that Revelation 17 is looking at. Revelation 17, as a laser, zeroes in on one particular time in history. If you miss Revelation 17, 3, you've missed the meaning of the chapter. Revelation 17, 3, so he carried me away in the spirit into the wilderness, and I saw a woman sit on a scarlet-colored beast full of names of blasphemies, having 7 heads and 10 horns. So what time period is this? Where is this apostate woman? She is in the wilderness. What period is that? Well, Revelation 12, verse 6 and onward tell us that the true church of God fled into the wilderness for a period of 1260 years. So the wilderness period is 538 to 1798. So it's the Dark Ages, the Middle Ages. So what Revelation 17 is focusing upon is the period of the Dark Ages and the church coming out of the Dark Ages. And God is going to reveal to us what's going to happen. So he looks there. He says, verse 4, the woman is arrayed in purple and scarlet color. The colors of this super church, the colors of this apostate church, the colors of this church that is ornamented with lavish wealth are purple and scarlet. It says that on her name, her forehead was a name written, Mystery, Babylon the Great, the mother of harlots. So she's the great mother church, and other churches that have come out of her have not come far enough. They've gone into apostasy, and they are noted as the daughters of the harlot woman. So what we see in Revelation 17 is a church during the Dark Ages that has drifted away from Christ. It's become the great unifier through power and coercion. Church and state have united, and then out of this mother church from Rome come the great Protestant churches who become their daughters. Now, when there were those that did not go along with the mother church, Revelation 17:6, I saw the woman drunken with the blood of saints and the blood of martyrs. So there was martyrdom. We know that to be factual. You have the great persecutions of the Waldenses during this period of time. You have the persecutions of the reformers, Huss and Jerome, burned at the stake. Thousands of others, tens of thousands died in dungeons. Many died as they were burned at the stake. Others were killed in various fashions. Now, verse 7, the angel said unto me, why did you marvel? I will tell you the mystery of the woman and of the beast that carries her, which has 7 heads and 10 horns. Now notice 10 horns, 10 divisions, 7 heads. What are those 7 heads talking about?
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16: The 7 heads are the great kingdoms upon which the ideology of the beast was built. Now is where we come to something very interesting, verses 8 and onward, and that's where I want to concentrate. The beast that you saw was and is not, and shall ascend out of the bottomless pit and go into perdition. They that dwell on the earth shall wonder, whose names are not written in the book of life from the foundation of the world, when they behold the beast that was and is not and yet is. What is a beast in Bible prophecy? It is a power. What power are we looking at during this time? We're looking at the Roman Church that unites church and state during the period of the wilderness period from 538 to 1798. What happened at the end of 1798? What happened in that year? Well, Revelation chapter 13 tells us, after describing the beast's power, the union of church and state, after describing the papacy in clear terms, Revelation chapter 13, or verse 10, he that leads into captivity will go into captivity, and he that kills with the sword must be killed with the sword. So what happens in 1798 at the end of the wilderness period? Napoleon is the ruler of France. He looks to the south. He sees a rival ruler in the Pope of Rome. He sends his general Berthier down to Rome. The Pope is taken captive. He that leadeth into captivity shall go into captivity. He that killeth with the sword will be killed with the sword. And the Pope dies in captivity. So we are, who is the beast or the power that was and is not yet is? That would be the papal power, of course. Now, verse 9. Here is the mind which has wisdom. Now, you want your mind that has wisdom. It says, there are seven, here are the mind that has wisdom. The seven heads are seven mountains on which the woman sitteth. Now, some people have equated these seven mountains to the hills of Rome. But I think there is a better interpretation of that, because there were seven great powers that would rule the world, and the papal power would be dominant over all of them. It goes on to explain, there are seven kings. Five are fallen, one is, the other is not yet to come, and when he comes, he must continue a small space. There are seven kings, five are fallen. If you look at Daniel, now, I realize that there may be some who have a little different interpretation of this, but if you look at Daniel, I think it's very clear. You have Babylon, Medo-Persia, Greece, pagan Rome, and then the papacy. So you have five kings or five powers that ruled: Babylon, Medo-Persia, Greece, Rome, the papacy. But what happened in 1798? The papacy went into captivity. So that makes sense. There are seven kings. Five are fallen. One is. What would the one that is be? The power that took the papacy in captivity, France at the time, that represented atheism during the French Revolution, 1793 to 1797. So that would represent the atheistic powers, in particularly in France. Five are fallen: Babylon, Medo-Persia, Greece, Rome. The papacy went into captivity. One is. What is the one that is? Atheism of France. The other is not yet to come. What world power was not yet to come mentioned in the book of Revelation, chapter 13, the last part? The United States. Then it says, and when he comes, he must continue a short space. So according to this prophecy, America would rise based on the prophetic word of Revelation 13, 11 to 18. She would rise after the papacy went into captivity. She would rise as the seventh of these beasts, or the seventh of these kingdoms. But the United States would last only a short period of time. Indeed, could we be living on the knife edge of eternity, with America having its day in the sun, and the decadence and immorality and the crime and the natural disasters that this nation is just eroding at the very foundation? We pray God there will be a mighty revival. But this is what we know from prophecy. This nation will continue to deteriorate. Then it will rise to prominence when the beast that is one of the seven, but as actually the eighth, rises again. Notice what Scripture says. It says, verse 11, the beast that was, what was that? The papacy, is not, it went into captivity, he is of the eighth. So the eighth beast has to be one of the seven. You have Babylon, Medo-Persia, Greece, Rome. Then you have the papacy. Then you have the rise of atheism, France. Then the United States, seven. Then you have the eighth beast that rises, which is of the seven, and he's the one that went into captivity, namely the papacy. The beast that was and is not, even he is of the eighth and is one of the seven. And he goes into perdition. The ten horns which sourced are ten kings that have received no kingdom yet, but they receive power as kings 1 hour with the beast. These have one mind, shall give their power and strength unto the beast. So what do we have taking place here? You have a revival of the papal power, the eighth beast. And you have the papal power uniting with the ten kings, or the kingdoms of this world. That is a symbol of the world's kingdoms. So you have church and state uniting in an attempt at a time of great crisis, at a time of natural disasters, at a time of economic collapse, at a time of international war and strife, at a time rampant with disease. The eighth beast, the papacy, the revived papacy, one of the seven, the one that went into captivity, rises again. He unites with the kingdoms of this earth. The United States is prominent for a short period of time. And the beasts that unite with the papacy, the kingdoms that unite with it, they give their strength, verse 13, their power to the beast. These shall make war with the Lamb. So in the last days of earth's history, there is this final conflict. In the last days of earth's history, there is this final war. And this triumvirate of error, the papacy united with spiritualism and united with false Protestantism and united with the kings of the earth, this movement makes war with the people of God. How does it do that? Well, it passes a decree that no man can buy or sell save he takes the mark of the beast. It forces human beings into a forced worship with a death decree. God's people, though, are faithful to him. Revelation 14, verse 12, in the light of the enforcement of this mark of the beast, here are they that keep the commandments of God and have the faith of Jesus. So God has a people whose faith burns in their heart, whose faith changes their lives and leads them as they trust Jesus completely to keep his commandments. Verse 14, these shall make war with the Lamb, but the Lamb shall overcome them, for he is Lord of lords and King of kings. They that are with him are called, they are chosen, and they're faithful. They're called by Christ to redemption. They are chosen as his special people to reveal his light to the world. And they are faithful, they do not yield. The devil unites church and state. The people of God are impressed. They cannot buy or sell. A death decree hangs over their heads. It appears that the truth of God will be snuffed out. But the work of Christ arises. And the workers of Christ arise. And the people of Jesus arise. And the light of God's truth shines from one end of the earth to the other. As it says in Habakkuk chapter 2, verse 14. And the knowledge of the glory of the Lord will go from one sea to the other. Jesus' work is not going to be defeated. Jesus' plans are not going to be defeated. Jesus' people are not going to be defeated. Jesus' purpose is not going to be defeated. We are living, according to the prophecies of Daniel and Revelation, we are living in the last days of earth's history. Can we predict that Jesus will come in a year, 2 years, 3 years, 5 years? We can't predict that. This is no wild-eyed sensationalism. But based on Scripture, we are living in the final days of earth's history, when church and state will unite, and God is calling men and women to be faithful to him. He's calling men and women to be totally committed to Christ. He's calling men and women to live in harmony with his law. And as Jesus says, if you love me, keep my commandments. Christ is appealing to people to be faithful in this final hours of earth's history, in these crisis hours of earth's history, when an overwhelming surprise will burst upon the world. Do you sense Jesus calling you? Do you sense the Spirit of God speaking to your heart? Do you sense God making an appeal to you right now, wherever you are, sitting in your home watching this YouTube video, watching it with a friend, but you hear the call of God, watching it with your family, but you hear the call of God, and you're saying, Lord, I want to be faithful to you. If that's your decision, let's pray. Father in heaven, we thank you with all of our hearts for these prophecies in Daniel and Revelation. We thank you that Jesus is coming soon. We thank you that we're living in the final last days of Earth's history based on prophecy. And Lord, we've studied about the five kings. We've studied about Babylon, Medo-Persia, Greece, and Rome, and the rise of the papacy. We've studied about the papacy going into captivity. We've studied about the rise of atheism in France, the sixth king, and the rise of the United States, the seventh. But then we've seen that the eighth would be one of the seventh, that the papacy would rise again, that church and state would be united, that a decree would be passed that no man could buy or sell except he had the mark of the beast, and a decree would be passed, that a death decree. But we've seen that God's people will be faithful, that they will stand firm, they will be filled with his love and charmed by his grace and changed by his power, and they'll keep his commandments. Lord, deep within our hearts, we want to be faithful to you. We want to walk in your footsteps. Oh God, seal within our hearts and minds your divine truth and help us walk with you. In Christ's name, amen. If you have been appreciating these YouTube videos and you want to support this ministry financially, you can do that on our webpage. 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It's very secure, and multitudes of people are supporting this ministry. This is a ministry of training pastors, training young people. It's a ministry with our retreat center where pastors can come and young people can come. It's a ministry of classes. And it's a YouTube ministry to get the truth of God out. If you appreciate it and you want to support it, send us your support. Also, if you hear these messages and you're making eternal decisions for Christ and you want to study the Bible or you want to be baptized, please contact us on our webpage. We will follow that up. We'll discuss with you how you can be part of an active Bible study group. And in addition to that, we will also help you to prepare for baptism. God bless you, my friend. We're living in climactic times of Earth's history, but God's not caught by surprise. His prophecies reveal what's coming. Amen.
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1: You probably heard this, love your neighbor as yourself. That's scriptural. Jesus said it. I just quoted it just now. Daniel here. How are we doing on both of those? Sometimes it's really easy to love our neighbor, but sometimes we kind of look at ourselves and, you know, need some work over there, or vice versa. One way that I think we can sort of be loving to ourselves is kind of listen to our body. If we're tired, don't try to push yourself too much. I experienced this recently, and I had washed some clothes. I put them in the dryer, and I said, I'm tired, so I'm going to set a little timer, going to go to sleep, and I'm going to get these clothes out of the dryer. Well, guess what? I woke up many, many hours later, very confused as to where I was, what was happening, and it was not for another 5 or 10 minutes before I realized, oh yeah, those clothes are still in the dryer. So then I need to show love to my neighbor and get them out just in case they wanted to wash.
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3: I'm Donna Rush with SoCal's Morning Rush. Our pastor and church staff honored for our Thankful Thursday, Pastor Tony Lee with Chinese Evangelical Free Church of Los Angeles, and he shares what he wants all to experience when they walk through their doors there in Monterey Park.
4: I want them to feel God's presence and just to hear God's word. We have a congregation just really loving and very welcoming. There's a family, God's family, they could be a part of, and it doesn't matter what language you speak and where you're from.
3: They offer services, by the way, in English, Mandarin, and Cantonese. 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Well, it was our joy to serve up that free lunch generously provided by Arctic Hotspot Cafe.
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7: Good morning, Los Angeles and Santa Barbara. Welcome to the Break of Dawn Prayer Hour, coming to you live here on 99.5 KKLA FM and 98.3 The Word, KDAR, Ventura County and Santa Barbara. Welcome. I am Chaplain Pete Pacheco. Unfortunately, Chaplain Liddy will not be with us this morning because she is going to go to some ladies' retreat tomorrow morning early, so she has to get up early. But I do have a praise report. The reason why we were not here last week was because Reverend Dallas Walton, Chaplain Lydia's father, had an emergency heart situation where he had to go in the hospital and get a stem cell. I think that's what it is, not a stem cell. A pacemaker. Pacemaker put in his heart. That's right. And he's doing great. That was probably 13, 14 days ago. Well, he had it done on Father's Day. Unfortunately, they had to do the surgery on Father's Day. And he is home now. He's doing great. He's up and he's walking around, exercising. And I tell you, he's 86 years young. And he is so strong and determined to really want to live and do the work of God, because he said the Lord ain't done with him yet. He still wants to minister. He still wants to preach and teach and give all the glory and for what he has done in his life in these last few weeks. So I want to give God all the glory and all the praise that Reverend Dallas Walden, he has pulled through. He's doing great and he's home. And thank you, Jesus. Amen. Again, this is Chaplain Pete Pacheco. I have a very, very special guest tonight. I believe this is his third time with us in the last 7-8 years now. Now he's a minister. He's a reverend. He's an anointed man of God. He has a family. He has 2 children. So where God has brought him from that many, it was 7 years, 8 years ago now, to where he's at now, is a miracle and a great testimony what he's going to share with us tonight. I'd like to introduce you to Reverend Britton Westrup. Welcome, brother.
8: Hello, everybody. Thank you, Brother Pete. Appreciate that.
7: Amen. And we're excited to have him with us. Brother, just give us a little bit of what you're doing today in the church you're involved in right now. And okay. I believe you had something you want to say to the listeners in Santa Barbara.
8: Yeah, I do. Yeah, I'll just go ahead and answer your question first. What I'm doing in my church is I'm a case manager. And a minister of the church, like you said, and I do case manager for a program called Lifeline Outreach, which I'm going to talk a little bit about.
7: Amen.
8: But I help, you know, serve our pastor that we have there, Jesse Cornejo. So, like, you know, giving Bible studies, going to hospital, praying for people, running a life group with my wife every Friday, and so more. And so, you know, just ministering into the people of God at the church. But yes, I do believe I have a word, and if I can just say, I just want to thank the Lord, because, you know, without him, I wouldn't even be here.
7: Right.
8: I want to thank Brother Pete and Sister Lydia for their support in inviting me on the radio to share my experience, strength, and hope. I did want to share, I did have something for somebody in Santa Barbara, and I just wanted to share a story about 13 years ago. I left a sober living and was staying at a Motel 6 with a friend. I had met a black guy who, was doing meth, and, you know, we actually drove to a Santa Barbara party. And I always heard that

0: the college in Santa Barbara was the fourth party college in the nation, but it's actually the number one with the research I did a couple of days ago. And I remember making no connection with anyone, and I felt more emptier than when I first showed up. I was too drunk to drive, so the guy that we met earlier at the motel drove me and my friend back to Port Hueneme. He was promising us that we could stay at his place and pay rent. When he got out of his car, he said that he needed to go get something and would be right back. Well, he vanished in the dark, and he never returned. I want to speak to somebody who may have left a party early tonight because you felt empty, lonely, and unsatisfied. I understand how you feel, but try to connect with God.
1: Yes.
0: He will never make you feel less than. You will be filled up from the top of your head to the soles of your feet. It says in Matthew 5:6, blessed are they which do hunger and thirst after righteousness.
1: Yes, amen.
0: For they shall be filled. You know, I found true satisfaction in Jesus Christ. And because of that, I could be a spiritual refreshment to others. Jesus can be your source of happiness and joy, not the next party or buzz. I believe there is a reason why you are feeling this way, because God is trying to grab your attention. He wants to quiet the noise in your life and desires to give you a peace you have never had before. John 14:27 says, peace I leave with you. My peace I give to you, and not as this world giveth, give I unto you. Let not your heart be troubled, neither let it be afraid. I don't think, I'm sorry, did you want to say something?
1: No, no, you go ahead. Go ahead.
0: I really don't think it's a coincidence that you stumbled upon this radio station. God is calling you out from the work hard, play hard culture and into the kingdom of work hard and pray harder. Into a greater purpose for his honor and for his glory. Amen.
1: Amen. It's so true. I mean, there are so many people right now who are at this time of the hour are going to a party. Like you said, some people are leaving a party, leaving the club. They didn't score. Whatever their intentions were, it didn't work out. And this is what we're here for. If that's happening with you right now and you need salvation, and you want to call us, our toll-free number is 888-995-5552. Again, 888-995-5552. We want to pray with you. We want to give you direction where to go to find help. Reverend Brittany here, he's in charge of a place called Lifeline, where he'll share his testimony, but people that check in this place, they come out with victory. They come out filled with the Spirit of God. They come out clean.
0: Yeah.
1: And they just come out delivered from the strongholds of the enemy. Man calls it addiction, but the Bible calls it a stronghold. And just see where God has brought you from, brother, to where you're at now. And I remember when I used to teach the sober class that I was teaching in Van Nuys, you were still strung out. And I remember those days, and to see what God has brought you from there to now. And it's a miracle. You are a miracle of God, how God straightened you out. So if you're out there right now and you are listening and you're going to hear his testimony in a little bit, but just know God is still in the delivering business. He will make you whole. He will clean you up. He will straighten you out. Amen. No matter where you're at in life, no matter what you're dealing with. If you're strung out, heroin, meth, whatever.
0: Well, now it's fentanyl, right?
1: Yes, whatever drug you're dealing with right now that is just destroying your body, the temple of God, God will deliver you and restore and rebuild. Amen. Go ahead, brother.
0: Yeah, amen. You mentioned about Lifeline, and I just want to start talking about that. And, you know, back in 2016 in Pacoima, California, amen. I was sick and tired of being sick and tired. And I had been to six other programs, you know, a mental institution. You know, I'd been arrested multiple times. I was at a point of desperation. Then Jesus stepped into my storm. before I came to Lifeline Outreach, I didn't realize that it was a one-of-a-kind program with a truly holistic approach. Mm-hmm. You don't have to only have a drug or alcohol problem to come here. We will still serve you through any of life's problems, whether it's mental, right, like anxiety or depression, finances, it could be debt or cost of living, right? I mean, we're the number one nation where it costs is, you know, it's atrocious.
1: Right.
0: You know, it could be that, relationships, right? Breakups, loss of loved ones, unemployment, burnout. We help focus on daily function, quality of life, and practical support. To show you how diverse this program is, the brother who did my intake when I first arrived at Lifeline was just 19 years old. He had never had a drug or alcohol addiction. He went into Lifeline simply to learn responsibility and to seek God more. And he went on to graduate and is doing very well now. If you or someone you know is struggling with addiction, going through life's problems, and just, you know, needs a new start, please reach out to Lifeline Outreach. You know, there's one in Compton. There's one in Whittier. Mm-hmm. There's one in Arizona. Amen. There's one in Ventura. And, of course, Pacoima. Like, Pacoima's in the San Fernando Valley,
1: right,
0: where I graduated. And now work as a case manager, so I'm just giving back what was so freely given to me. You can call me at any time. Is it okay if I give my number? At 818-691-9403. Again, that's 818-691-9403. And also, we are actually the only Lifeline to have the ladies program. And so I've met many graduates from Lifeline that we have at the church, you know, there. And so out of all the Lifelines, we're the only one with the women's that opened up in 2009. And
1: wow.
0: Yeah.
1: That's awesome.
0: A women's Lifeline, bro.
1: That is awesome. You know, but it is like, it's just one of those places. I mean, you check in and you gotta see it through.
0: Definitely.
1: To change. I have a friend, a brother, Riggs, in Simi Valley. He checked into a place similar like that. And then he was in there for 1 year, clean. He was clean, and then he decided he got a grip of money, and then he said, "Wow," he goes, "You know what?" He goes, "The temptation came his way." He says, "Wow, I could use this money to start going out and partying again, right?" And he says, "Nope, I'm not going to do that. I'm going to put the money in the bank." And then he said, "I'm going to stay for another 6 months." Check himself back in because he wanted to make sure he had the victory. He wanted to make sure when he gets out, he's not going to be tempted anymore.
0: Well, you mentioned something about temptation, Pete, if I may, Brother Pete.
1: Yes.
0: Is Lifeline will give you that foundation of prayer so then that you don't fall into temptation. It's kind of like when Jesus went to the Garden of Gethsemane.
1: Right.
0: And he was praying, he found his disciples asleep. You know, he was telling them because it was right just before he was going to be crucified. Right. And he was like, "What, you can't stay with me for 1 hour and pray?" Mm-hmm. You know, so he goes, "Pray and keep watch, for the spirit indeed is willing, but the flesh is weak, lest you fall into temptation."
1: Exactly.
0: So what I learned in Lifeline, you know, was we pray on our knees for an hour. And that's what would help me say no, you know, to the drugs or no to the temptation. And it has kept me whole this whole time, you know. Kept me free from falling back into my old ways, you know.
1: Exactly. We're going to take this call real quick.
0: Yeah, let's do it.
1: Okay, let me see. Good morning, Lydia. Thank you for waiting.
2: Yes, you're welcome, honey. I need prayer because I haven't slept in a week. I don't know what's wrong with me. And my sister, she can't bend her knee, you know, like she used to, and she's in pain and she's crying.
1: Is it arthritis or is it bone on bone?
2: No, it's the her knee was operated, her knee, you know, the top of the knee was operated, and she can't bend it. She's really crying. I don't know what to say. I don't know what the doctor is doing.
1: I can't remember your sister's name. My wife has everything written down. What was it? Betty?
2: Betty.
1: Okay.
2: Yes.
1: Okay.
2: And I haven't slept. I'm having trouble sleeping.
1: Okay. Lord Jesus, we come before you, Lord, yes, for our dear sister Lydia. Yes, Lord, it's not your will that we cannot sleep at night. It's not your will that we worry when we try to sleep. So I'm asking you, God, to help our dear sister Lydia to think of good things. Think of the things that are good. Think of the things that are pure, like your word tells us, God. Help her think of the beauties of heaven or the beauty of your creation. And you, Lord God, most of all, that you are the Prince of Peace, the Great Comforter. I'm asking you, Lord, in your name, give her that peace. Give her the peace to sleep and the peace that surpasses all understanding, Lord. And for her sister, Betty, God, you are a miracle-working God, and you know we've seen you heal people. We've seen you deliver people. Yes. I'm asking you, Jesus, in your name, for Betty, God, that you heal her knees right now so she's able to walk again, Lord. In the mighty name of Jesus, I pray in Jesus' name. Now, Lydia, you go to sleep, and you'll see God's going to give you that peaceful night of rest from this day forward.
2: God bless you. I love you guys so much.
1: So we love you too, sister.
0: In Jesus' name.
2: Okay, bye-bye, honey.
1: Bye-bye. Amen. Okay, we got to go to line 2.
0: Any calls on my cell phone?
1: Good morning, Vicki. Thank you for waiting.
3: Hi, thank you. I appreciate that, this ministry so much. You guys, I just had a question after we pray, too, about that, something about the prayer, helping people with jobs or something. Anyway, my prayer is, well, it says, the Lord executes justice for all the oppressed. He brings the bound out into prosperity, and you are my hiding place and preserve me from trouble. I just need rest from all the attacks. I haven't slept either for, it seems like, a week, and my fridge broke down. Just all these things happening, and, I mean, I feel like I'm spinning 15 plates that I'm just exhausted, and I need rest from all the attacks of the enemy. I need some finances and a job, and to protect the people that are helping me, too, from the attacks of the enemy, because I notice some things that are just not right. And Jesus said he came to destroy the works of the devil. So, yeah, I know that through prayer, a lot of things can change. So,
1: hey, man, let me ask you, do you ever feel yourself running away from the devil?
3: No, I'm not running away from him. He's just got me so busy. When my tooth fell out, it was emergency. These emergencies, constant emergencies.
1: Okay, I was going to say, you can't
3: I'm
1: rebuke
3: not running away from him.
1: Right, I was going to say, you can't rebuke the devil if you're running away from the devil. So we're going to rebuke. We're going to rebuke the devil right now, and we're going to ask the Lord to give you peace of mind and bless you. Bless all your needs and your finances, because you know God has done it for you before, and he'll do it again. Lord Jesus, we thank you for Vicki, Lord, our sister, Lord. So we're asking Jesus in your name to give her peace, Lord, to give her a peaceful night of sleep, and not to overthink. Not to overthink, Lord God, when she's trying to sleep. Clear up the clutter in her mind, God. And we're asking Jesus in your name for her finances and her spiritual welfare, Lord God. And we rebuke the demons that are attacking in Jesus' name. They have no business being in her home or no business being around her. So in the mighty name of Jesus, I pray, let there be peace of mind, let there be peace and joy in your life from this day forward, because this is the day that the Lord has made, and you will rejoice and be glad in it, because he is the Prince of Peace. He's the same yesterday, today, and forever. He will never change. And I pray for the peace that surpasses all understanding in Jesus' name. Amen.
3: In Jesus' name. Amen. Thank you so much.
1: You're welcome, sister.
3: Okay.
1: We'll talk to you next week. Bye-bye.
3: Okay. Bye.
1: Amen. If you're just tuning in, you are listening to the Break of Dawn Prayer Hour. Our toll-free number is 888-995-5552. All right, brother, you said you had some requests? Oh, you got calls?
0: Yeah, I was getting a bunch of calls right now. I got two from Kathy, but she left a voicemail. I have it, kind of what she says, but I missed it because it was...
1: Yeah, I asked him to call this number.
0: Okay, what's the number?
1: 888.
0: Okay, Kathy, I believe it was Kathy. Kathy, call
1: 888-995-5552. Again, that's 888-995-5552. Call this number so He could be.
0: I think it was Kathy.
1: Kathy, yeah, call this number. That way.
0: She was inquiring about Lifeline, it seems like.
1: Yes. Yeah. That way we could talk to you more about that on the radio program. Okay, we're going to go to Yolanda. Good morning, Yolanda. Welcome to the Break of Dawn.
4: Good morning.
1: Good morning.
4: Good morning. How are you? Glad you're back.
1: Thank you. Thank you. We are out because, as I will say, my wife's father had to have some emergency heart surgery done, and so thank God he pulled through, and he's up, and he's walking around, and he's doing great.
4: Jesus God is name. Good. He's awesome. God is Jehovah Rapha, our healer.
1: Yes, ma'am. Amen. And, your request is you have you need a miracle in your life?
4: Yeah, earlier I was getting a little chest pains, but I prayed and I called Daystar. They prayed for me, and my knees hurt very bad. I can't stay on my legs. It's so difficult for me, and my hand shakes, and I need a miracle from God. I want him to heal me completely because I can't take the pain. I mean, my son, he loves home cooking meal, and it's very difficult for me to stay on my legs to cook and to do things. And if you could pray too, so I could get a good caregiver, because they canceled my service. And so the Lord could bless me when I call, because last time the lady was giving me a hard time. She was very nosy, asked me a lot of questions. So the Lord could bring the Holy Spirit on her so she can give me a caregiver this time when I call. So,
1: amen.
4: Because I really need one. Yeah, I need a caregiver because when I go home, I don't have one. And I live on the fourth floor and it's difficult for me.
1: Okay. And you need a healing in your body?
4: Yes, I do. Yes, if you could pray so there'd be nothing wrong with my heart, so I won't get those pains no more.
1: Okay.
4: My chest.
1: Yeah, it's probably...
4: Complete healing.
1: Okay, it could be anxiety. That's what it could be. Anxiety does that. Okay, we're going to pray. Lord Jesus, God Almighty, we come before you for Yolanda, Lord. First of all, God, we ask you, Lord, whatever she's dealing with in her heart, God, we're asking you, Lord, to heal her heart. Take away the anxieties, God. Take away her anxieties that she is dealing with right now, Lord. And we're asking you, God, in your name to provide the caregiver that she needs, Lord. One that is filled with your spirit, one that knows the word of God, and one that likes to share the word of God with her. In the mighty name of Jesus, I pray, bless her, heal her, and again, God, give her peace of mind in Jesus' name. Amen.
4: Yeah. Amen.
1: So we're looking forward to hear a praise report next week.
4: Oh, I'll call you. Thank you. And what's Livia's father's name? I'll pray for him.
1: His name is Dallas.
4: Dallas? That's a nice name.
1: Yes. His name is Dallas.
4: Thank you, Peter. God bless you. And may the shalom peace be on you and your wife and your family.
1: You as well, dear sister. God bless now. Amen.
4: God bless you. Have a great night. Thank you.
1: You as well. Praise God. Amen. We're going to be taking a break here shortly, but we just want to welcome our guest, Reverend Britton Westrup from Lifeline. He's a minister of the gospel and a great testimony how God is delivering him from the strongholds of drugs and to where he is at now. And how God just was with him side by side, guiding him and leading him to the victory of drugs and alcohol, I believe. Yes, amen. And when we come back from our breaks, we're going to hear some more from him. Amen. Praise God. Okay, we still got a minute, so let's go ahead and close up with a little bit more of your testimony.
0: Yeah, definitely.
1: And then we'll come back after the break.
0: Yes, the Lord delivered me from heroin. He healed me from cancer. He gave me a family I never thought I would have and called me into ministry, right? And
1: that's a miracle in itself. For you to, God blessing you from delivering you, blessing you with a wife.
0: Yeah.
1: And now you have children.
0: And beautiful wife and beautiful children.
1: Amen.
0: And healthy, right?
1: That's it. Amen. This is the Break of Dawn. We'll be right back. here on 99.5 KKLA and 98.3 The Word.

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1: It gives me hope.
2: I'm Donna Rush with the SoCal's Morning Rush. Something that brings great joy to Grace Lynn, the director of FECC Children's Academy in Cerritos, is when the preschool is able to have an evangelistic impact on families in the community.
3: One thing I am so pleased of is we have parents and students coming to attend our church, and especially Sunday school. They send their children, and sooner or later, they also attend a church. That is a great thing.
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13: 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Again, I want to welcome our guest live here in studio is Reverend Britton Westrup, and giving us his wonderful testimony how God has delivered him from heroin And now he is a married man with a wonderful family, and he's involved in ministry and very involved with helping other people get off of drugs and alcohol. Whatever drug you are on, he is here available to help you find the victory and get delivered from it. From a couple of places called Lifeline. There are different locations he will share with you. So if you're out there and you are tired of being tired of doing drugs and alcohol, you just want to change in your life. You just want God to do something, and it's just not working for you anymore. Because sometimes when we hit rock bottom, the only place we can look is up.
1: That's right.
13: And that's towards the Lord. Amen. Brother, again, thank you for coming to our program this morning and giving us your testimony.
1: Yeah, Brother Pete, you mentioned a beautiful thing, and the only way to look sometimes is up when you're really far down, right?
13: Right.
1: So I always go to a passage. I love this passage in Matthew chapter 14. It talks about, I'm going to read it here. It says, "As straightway Jesus constrained his disciples to get into a ship and to go before him unto the other side, while he sent the multitudes away. And when he had sent the multitudes away, he went up into the mountain apart to pray. And when the evening was come, he was there alone. But the ship was now in the midst of the sea, tossed with the waves, for the wind was contrary. And in the fourth watch," okay, that's key right there, "the fourth watch of the night, Jesus went unto them, walking on the sea. And when the disciples saw him walking on the sea, they were troubled, saying, 'It is a spirit,' and they cried out for fear. But straightway Jesus spake unto them, saying, 'Be of good cheer, it is I, be not afraid.' And Peter answered him and said, 'Lord, if it be thou, bid me unto thee on the water.' And he said, 'Come.' And when Peter was come down out of the ship, he walked on the water to go to Jesus. But when he saw the wind boisterous," right, it was loud, "he was afraid and beginning to sink. He cried, saying, 'Lord, save me.' And immediately Jesus stretched forth his hand and caught him and said unto him, 'O thou of little faith, wherefore didst thou doubt?' And when they were come into the ship, the wind ceased. Then they that were in the ship came and worshipped him, saying, 'Of a truth, thou art the Son of God.'" You see, Jesus stepped into my life at the perfect time.
13: Right.
1: He waited until I had enough, like the rock bottom that you were talking about. Mm-hmm. That doesn't mean he didn't have anything to do with sending the storm my way. He causes storms in our life: loneliness, fear, lack of control, worry, emptiness, and confusion, to make us see that we are nothing without him.
13: Right. God,
1: he was showing me this, that, you know, he allows these weaknesses to drive us towards the truth, who is Jesus Christ. It's not about your truth, Brother Pete. It's not about my truth. It's about the truth.
13: Amen.
1: Jesus is the way, the truth, and the life.
13: Yes.
1: John 14,
13: Amen.
1: 6.
13: Amen. That is so true. And I myself have been delivered from drugs and alcohol. Raised here in Glendale. My testimony was, when I was here in this town, I was in an area called right there at San Fernando Road, and Philosophy was down the street over here, and I was a drug dealer. This is like in 76, so aging myself here. But I would also deal, I was dealing coke, weed. I was getting into a lot of stuff. And then I got so tired of it. I was like done with it, because I had rival gangs coming to my place, because I was in neutral territory. So I had all these gangs in this area, not Glendale South, but I'm talking about like within 10-mile radius
1: of
13: northeast, west, and south. So these guys would come over, get what they had to get, and leave, because it was neutral territory. So I have like one gangster here, the other gangster there. They don't get along, but they respect each other, got what they got needed, and left, right? But I got tired of it. And one day, my sister had asked me, "Do you want to go to revival?" I didn't know what the word meant, right? I didn't know anything about church, nothing, you know. I was raised different, right?
1: Yeah.
13: And I was searching, though. I was hungry for God. I was searching at that time. Here I am, 20 years old, and I was done with life already. I was sick and tired of what I was doing at the age of 20. So it was July 11th, 1981. I go to this revival in a little church here in Burbank, small little building, chapel, and go in there. And before I went, my sister said, I'm going to come pick you up. I said, okay, I'll be waiting. And then I grabbed my bong, and I just started smoking a bunch of weed. And I said, I went to church, and I was faded, stone, right? I go into this church, and I see these people worshiping, these Pentecostals worshiping. And I'm like, whoa, and I thought I was stoned, right? I thought I was high, right? And I was like, but once I felt the presence of God and felt how strong, I was feeling something I've never felt before. I never experienced this kind of spiritual realm that I was in, because I felt God's Spirit all over me. And when the Bible says no man comes to the Father unless the Spirit draws him, I felt God pulling my shirt to the altar of repentance.
1: Wow.
13: Nobody told me how to pray. All I know is that I just got on my knees, lifted my hands, and I just started to pray. I blocked everything out. You know, I could just hear God's voice talking to me. The next thing you know, I was filled with the Spirit. I began to speak in tongues.
1: Wow.
13: As the Spirit gives the utterance. And I was just like, wow. I was so,
1: praise God.
13: I was just like, that night, I go to work because I was working graveyard. And I go to work and all my coworkers were like, what happened to you? You look so different. There was a glow in your face. What happened? I go, I was just filled with God's Spirit.
1: Wow.
13: And they're just like, wow, man. And then after I got off of work, I just started dumping everything down the toilet. Just got rid of it. And where I was staying at, it was a studio that you pay by the week. You pay your rent by the week. So just in case I had to leave and get out, I could just not have to worry about it. Just pack my stuff up and leave. I did that. Packed up my stuff, and I left. And then my sister helped me out, and then I started going to church. And then 2 days later, I got baptized in Jesus' name.
1: Wow.
13: So that's when my journey started, was in July of 1981.
1: Wow.
13: And that's how it all began for me. That's like, it all began, but that's, I understand what it's like to be hungry for God. Even though I was doing the stuff and I was dealing the stuff, but I never got partake of my profit. I wanted to make money, right? Yeah. But I'm doing things, I was poisoning people.
1: Right.
13: I was giving people, you know, this, like, again, this is in the 70s when, you know, things were really expensive at the time.
1: Yeah.
13: And I just thank God for delivering me from that.
1: Wow.
13: And I thank God that where he brought me from. And, you know, every once in a while I keep thinking, you know, look what the Lord has done. And I think about when I used to go to the LA County Twin Towers and see these guys, and they said, just pray for me because I'm a drug addict, and I'm afraid when I get out, I'm going to go back to my routine. And I said, well, how long have you been in here? He goes, 6 months. Okay, well, then you're more or less sober.
1: Yeah.
13: Yes, but I know myself. I said, well, we're going to pray for deliverance.
1: Wow.
13: So when you do get out, you won't be tempted. And so that's how I would pray for the inmates.
1: Wow.
13: And stuff. But I just know how God delivered me. Then I, again, when I first met you, you're going to through the program to help you get off heroin. And I just remember you coming in. And at that time, you're going the hardest trial of your life. Your mom has cancer. And
1: yeah.
13: And she was about to pass on. The Lord was about to take her home. And I remember how down and out you were, but you were still trying to better yourself.
1: Yeah.
13: And you were doing it for your mom at the time. Because
1: yeah.
13: you wanted your mom to go in peace knowing that you were fine.
1: Yeah, exactly.
13: You know, let me just take this call. Thank you, Kathy, for waiting.
14: Oh, great. It's good to get through and talk about Jesus.
13: Amen.
14: Yes, so be it. I began to develop physical responses, physical maladies, because I was the mother. that happened because I was old enough to take care of my brother and sister, who are now adult alcoholics. My brother severely, but my mom, I think they got the impression from my mother, because every morning my mom would have a cigarette and a beer and a magazine. So my brother saw that, my sister saw that, and both of them are draining me, because I take care of them. I have taken care of them since I was 11. And, you know, it's not a bad thing, because I read in the Word about the word unfailing, unfailing love. Every time I open it, I see that. So I was the mom, and I retired at age 11. Wow. My retirement began at age 11 because I did everything for my sister and my brother. I took care of them. But my mother was a drinker, and she was a cheerful drinker. She was very gregarious. She wasn't mean. She had a lot of friends come and visit her from miles away. She was a wonderful, cheerful alcoholic. But right now I pray that I could stop being drained, not dislove them, or, you know, but I need sleep. I am developing physical maladies. It's not funny, but, you know, my retirement began at age 11. I was taking care of two kids.
13: Wow.
14: So that's where I'm at. If you can make heads or tail out of that and put it into prayer, well, God bless you in a mighty way.
13: Amen.
14: It's not funny.
13: I know it's not, but I can imagine being that young and having to take care of adults at that young and watching that. But yet you did, and you just never followed their steps, which is great. I mean, you see what's going on in their lives, and you just said, okay, well, I'm not going to go that way. I'll help them, but I'm not going to go there. I'm not going to follow them. So, brother, you want to pray for her?
1: Yeah. Okay. Yeah, definitely.
13: Now, you have a question about Lifeline. This is Reverend Britton Westrup. He has all the information you need regarding Lifeline.
1: Yeah, if I can just ask real quick, Kathy, this is, Britton, and is your brother and sister, are they with you? Do you live with them?
14: My sister was living with me and my husband at our home for a while, but it was just so... There was no animos when she left, but it was expensive, meaning not just that, but the Lord provided every time. You know, there's something that it go to quickly answer your question.
13: Yeah.
14: Give me neither poverty nor riches. Remove from me vanity and lies and falsehood. Give me neither poverty nor riches. So to answer your question, it was a long road, and I didn't even realize that my mom wasn't up to doing what was her, what was hers to do. And if you can, if I'm overspeaking, if you made, if I gave you your answer to your question, then I'll be happy. But okay. It's just unreal. To see them now as adults, and my sister, she stayed for a while, and she went back, but she keeps, you know, it's...
1: it's so complicated. Okay.
14: So
1: the reason I was just asking if they live with you or not, I just kind of okay, they don't. Okay. Are you thinking about Lifeline for them? Obviously, right. Yeah. Okay. You're thinking about Lifeline for them. So the main thing is that, you know, just pointing them to us, you know, and having them call me, or I could also call them if you like, you know, you could text me. I think you were calling my number, my cell that I put. And if you want
14: you had mentioned it.
1: Yeah, if you want to text me their number, you know, I could definitely reach out. Where are you staying? Where do you live? Like the city, you know?
14: I'm on the West Coast, California.
1: On the West Coast. Okay.
14: Yeah, and the other thing that prayer is needed is to get adequate sleep, because my brother, he will only call when he's liquorized. I made that up, liquorized.
13: That's a good word. And I got to say that.
14: Yeah, it's 1 a.m. in the morning with him. And my sister, she just comes back from work and, you know, drinks a lot of beer. I mean, maybe two, I don't know what they call them, six packs. Are there? And she'll go to a third one, and then she'll zonk out. But I'm developing physical maladies and because of the lack of sleep, and also because of my deep concern and deep wanting to know what to do. Just talk to them by text. That's okay. That's good. But my brother has now disappeared, and no one knows where he's at. My brother is gone. He's just gone.
1: Well, Kathy, if I can just say real quick before I'm going to go ahead and pray for you, but because I also have brothers that were in the streets, and my brother, my oldest one, just went to Salvation Army, and he graduated now, and you know, and all I can do for my other brother is continue to pray for him, be the example, you know, and let God be God, and just, you know, let the Holy Ghost do the heavy lifting. And sometimes what my pastor always says, who founded the Lifeline of Pacoima, is that a lot of the times the problem is like when the family members, like when you, like in your case, you want the recovery and sobriety more than your brother and sister does. You know what I mean? And so that's the problem sometimes. But right now, since they're not living with you, all you can do is point them, you know, to the Lord and pray for them. It's kind of like my, I'll say this last thing. My wife's, dad was a heroin addict, and he was going in and out, you know, of jail and programs, jail. And what would happen is, his sister would always take him back. But the moment that his sister closed the door on him and everybody else, you know, the only door that did open was Teen Challenge, right? He went to Teen Challenge, like, and my wife, you know, she had fasted, she prayed for him. Yeah. And he graduated the program, and he's been serving the Lord for a long time now. My father-in-law, Manny, yeah. And he's doing really well now. So sometimes it's like we want to be their savior, but, you know, we're not. And we have to just intercede for them like Abraham did, and it saved his family because of his intercession. Right. You know, just intercede. You pray on their behalf, and you just be that example, you know, and God's ways are not our ways, you know, and it's like it's in his time. And so I just want to encourage you, Kathy, is to not get discouraged in praying. It's like, I wrote this book, you know, and on my testimony, and my parents would continue to pray for me, right? And not give up on me. And because of that, prayer support and them being the, you know, there for me constantly when I needed them or whatever, you know, I'm here today giving you this testimony of mine because my mom and dad didn't stop believing in me when I stopped believing in myself. It's kind of like when Peter, the disciples were in prison and they couldn't pray for themselves because they were in so much hurting and pain and suffering. And it took the church to pray for them. And all of a sudden, you know, their chains were broken and they showed up at the house.
14: Right.
1: It's because they were praying for them. You know, Kathy, so, you know, the Bible says, do not become weary in well-doing, for in due season you reap a harvest if you faint not. And just continue to pray for your brother and sister. And, you know, if you text me their names, I will continue to pray for them. And there's nothing with man, it is impossible. With God, all things are possible. But let me go ahead and pray for you, okay? For the Lord to heal your body and for you to get sleep. And, you know, and me just pray for you, okay?
14: What I get from you just quickly is you and your brother, especially your brother, have so much potential. And his potential boomed when he got assistance and someone, possibly you. I think that's you. Both of you, especially your brother, have potential that came through, and your soul, the soul of either of you was not stolen. It's still there.
1: Yeah, because
14: stolen, I mean, by the evil one.
1: Right, right.
14: So I'll let you go ahead so that someone else can get their prayer in. They're probably waiting for that lady to get off.
1: Yes.
14: I want to get in. Get that lady.
1: Kathy, could you do me a favor? Can you just remind me real quick? It was for physical healing, right? And for you to sleep better at night? And for your brother and sister,
14: well,
1: right? For
14: because,
1: deliverance.
14: Only because of my concern for my brother,
1: got
14: who
1: it.
14: Is now missing in action, and my sister, who,
1: yeah.
14: too. It's a pretzel. It's a quandary, but.
1: Right. Okay. Okay. I'm going to go ahead and start praying. Okay,
14: okay,
1: Kathy?
14: Okay, dear.
1: Okay, Lord Jesus, right now, Lord God, may you just touch Kathy, Lord
13: yes,
1: God.
13: Jesus,
1: speak peace to her right
13: God.
1: Now. Peace you give to her, not as the world gives,
13: hallelujah,
1: you give to her, God.
13: Jesus.
1: Let not her heart be troubled, neither let it be afraid, Lord Jesus,
13: yes,
1: Lord God.
13: God.
1: You said, seek ye first the kingdom of God and your righteousness, and all these things
13: yes,
1: will be added
13: Lord
1: unto
13: Jesus.
1: Her, Lord God. Help her just to continue to believe, God, that there's power in prayer, Lord God.
13: Yes,
1: may you
13: Jesus,
1: just put your hand, God, yes, upon her brother and sister right now, Jesus, God. Break the chains, God, of alcohol addiction, God, right now, God, in Jesus' name, Lord God, help them to come, God, whether it be Lifeline or any program, God, that is
13: yes,
1: faith-based, God, that speaks the truth, Lord, and help them, Lord, to be delivered, God, from the alcoholism, Lord Jesus, God, and may they serve you, God, with all their days, Lord God, may you just give Kathy rest and peace right now, in Jesus' name, Yandorabababa, in Jesus' name, Lord, touch her body, God. In Jesus' name, give her sound sleep, Lord, and just allow her, God, to have a good night's sleep and just leave her brother and sister in your hands, Lord. It is in your timing, God. Help her just to trust the process, Lord. In Jesus' name, amen.
13: Amen, amen.
14: Oh, so be it. Yeah, you split the apple on the target. You know, thank you.
13: Amen. Thank you, Kathy, for calling in, and we'll continue to pray for your brother and sister. And for
14: well,
13: you, in Jesus' name.
14: I'll just ask that Jesus bless you beyond belief. And also, he would bless you and your ministries there and the people that you know and your family in a mighty way beyond belief. That's what I'm praying yeah. for you.
13: Amen.
14: Not just the rusty God bless you, but God be with you in a mighty way, in a mighty way and beyond belief. So good night.
13: Amen. Good night, Kathy. Thank you for calling.
14: Okay, thank you, guys. Thank
1: yes.
14: you.
1: Good night, Kathy.
13: Praise God. Amen, amen. Wow, that was a good call. And it's something else when you're talking about your brother. I have a brother in the same situation right now. He's homeless. And I try to see him as much as I can before I come to the radio program. So I got to see him tonight, and every time I see him, I look and say, this is not my brother, and this is not my brother I grew up with. And it hurts me knowing that he's 65 years old and he's still doing meth. And he does not look his age. He looks super old. And I'm looking at him tonight. I keep asking him, say, hey, brother, man, I go, I can help you. Let me get you some help. He goes, no, man, I'm okay. I'm good. I go, man, brother, this is not the way we were raised. Okay, why don't we get you some help? And come on, you shouldn't be out here in the streets like this. And you've been out here way too long and you're not healthy. He goes, yeah, I know. He's already had a heart attack, strokes. He's blind in one eye. And just to see where he's at right now in his life is just heartbreaking. And I pray for him all the time, but I said, you know, I try to throw him that lifeline.
1: Yeah.
13: And say, come on, let me.
1: They got to want it, Pete, you know?
13: Exactly. Amen. This is the Break of Dawn Prayer Hour. We're going to take a short break. Amen.

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1: Hannah Harper, she's the winner of season 24. She emerged as in the finale against other finalists who I also understand were singing gospel songs. And she is known for singing these Christian songs on that program. And I think, you know, as we've been talking about our kids and talking about the next generation, the fact that in 2026, the winner of American Idol, voted on by fans, is somebody who is a Christian, somebody who loves Jesus. She sings country gospel. She's the first person to win from that genre since Carrie Underwood. She won in a long time ago, 2005, so it's been a while. She is married, and the fans joke and say that she sings resurrection rock. She's bluegrass influenced, though. A lot of good Tennessee theology out there in those bluegrass songs.
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2: Hello, I'm David Jeremiah. As America marks 250 years, we thank God for this nation and for the freedom we enjoy. But we also remember that freedom is never free. It has always been purchased at a great cost. We honor the courage and sacrifice of those who gave greatly so that liberty could live on. And as we remember their sacrifice, we are reminded to cherish what we have been given, to live with gratitude, and to look to the Lord with humble hearts. May we never take these blessings for granted, and may God continue to watch over and give His grace to our nation.
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9: 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We're going to go to line two and speak with Jackie. Good morning. Thank you for waiting. Hi.
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5: Yes, go ahead, please.
6: God is telling me, in my past, I've struggled with alcohol, okay? Mm-hmm. I struggled with it when my mom died and my daughter ran away, and I struggled, and I was lost in it for a really long time. And I got off of it. But now I suffer with panic attacks, and I go and I grab a beer. I'm not with alcohol. I mean, well, that's alcohol, but I'm not with liquor. I'm not as bad, but I am drinking that beer. I drink a beer, maybe two, 12-ounce cans. And I think it's hindering me because I don't... I just feel like I'm running away from God. I just feel like I'm running away from the Lord, that every time I do it, I feel so guilty. I feel so bad. And I stay away from reading the word. I don't want to go to church. I go, but I sit there and I say, what am I doing here? I'm doing wrong. I shouldn't be drinking that beer. And I just need prayer I want to be close to God. My heart is, I really want to be close to God. I want to be a good grandma. And I want to be a good mom. And I'm always there with my grandchildren. I watch them full time. So I always, pray with them. And they just got out of VBS today. And, I was the one taking them there. And I don't want to falter. That makes sense. So I just need prayer to be strong in my faith of God. I don't want to lose that. I don't want to make a barrier between me and Jesus Christ. That's what I'm praying for.
5: Amen.
7: Just say, Jackie, that the Bible says, do not rejoice over me when I fall, I shall arise. Just to pick yourself back up and keep moving forward. The enemy wants you to stay down. And if I could just offer, I was talking about Lifeline. Did you hear me talking about Lifeline Outreach, the program that there is out there?
6: I heard a little bit of it, but not too much.
7: Because I know Lifeline.
6: I tried to write,
7: Lifeline.
6: I tried to write your number down. Oh.
7: Yeah.
6: I know you're in Compton, right? I heard something about Compton.
7: There's one in Compton. There's one in Ventura. And there's one in Pacoima, in the San Fernando Valley. And, it's a tool definitely that can help you overcome with the support system that's there, and through prayer, and build you that prayer life so you won't fall into temptation to drink. You know what I mean? And it, so there is, there's a Lifeline. Actually, it's the one, because you're a female. It's in Pacoima. I don't know how far, the San Fernando Valley is from you.
6: Well, that's pretty far from me. That's why I was thinking about Compton. I'm very, very close to Compton.
7: Okay. Well, there's definitely a powerful apostolic church there with Pastor Turner. It is, but it's a men's program. There's a ladies program that we have in Lifeline in Pacoima. Okay. But yeah, definitely, faith-based ladies program definitely could always help, if you need that. You know what I mean? But yeah, definitely. Let me go ahead and pray for you that you will overcome the alcohol and that.
6: Yes, please, because that's the thing with me. Every time I go through like really hard times, really stress, I run to I don't want to say every time because I don't do it every time. Sometimes I don't because I run, I pray and I pray and I pray and then say, no, I'm not going to do it. But every time I run to the liquor store and I go get a beer, I get like two beers, I just don't feel good. I know it's not good for me. And I just feel like it's stopping my path with the Lord because I don't know what he really wants from me. But, they say that sometimes you keep sinning, you keep running to that God's going to, I'm not saying you have to cleanse yourself completely to be with God. But you have to want to change. You have to want to,

0: am I making sense?
1: Yeah, no, definitely. Jackie, did you mention stress? You mentioned stress, right? Did I hear that right?
0: Yes.
1: So Lord, Jackie, is allowing that to happen because he wants to be your outlet, okay? He wants you to run to him. And when you continue to run to him, he's not going to allow any circumstance to overtake you. We have to keep running to him, okay? He wants to be your outlet.
2: Right.
0: Amen. Okay.
1: All right? And when you do that, he will fill you up, and he's going to give you the strength to say no. All right?
0: I believe that. Yes.
1: So the scripture that I said earlier, I'll end with this, and then I'll pray for you. I want you to write this down. It's Matthew 5.
2: The beauty too is, Jackie, is that it's the beauty of repentance. We stumble, we fall, but God is faithful and just to forgive us of our sins. And you just pick yourself back up and say, okay, I'm going to move forward again. I'm going to look behind because he's forgiven me for this, and I'm not going to let it bring me down anymore. It's a new day. Tomorrow's a new day. We cannot change our yesterdays, but we can change our tomorrows. So just know that he'll forgive you when you ask him to forgive me. Say, Lord, I stumbled. I have fallen. God, forgive me for this. And I'm truly going to repent from this. I'm going to make a 180 and walk away from it. Amen.
1: This was the scripture, and then I'm going to pray for you. I want you to write this down, okay? Matthew 26.
0: I sure will.
1: Matthew 26, verses 41.
0: 41, okay.
1: Just read it every day, a little bit at a time, and memorize it, and keep saying that out loud.
0: Okay.
1: All right? Okay, I'm going to go ahead and pray for you, Jackie. Lord Jesus.
0: What's your name?
1: My name's Britton.
0: I'm sorry. What?
1: Britton.
0: Britton, Pastor Britton.
1: No, I'm not a pastor. Not yet. No, I'm just a minister.
0: Okay, that's fine. Oh, Britton. Okay, thank you.
1: Yeah, let me pray for you, okay? Lord Jesus, Lord God, I pray right now, God, that Jackie will grab onto the scripture, Lord God, that she'll build her prayer back up, Lord Jesus. That way she won't fall into temptation because the spirit indeed is willing, but the flesh is weak. And like Brother Pete said, just repent and to turn from it and turn towards you. The devil is a liar. Get thee behind her, Satan. You're not going to take any more from her, God. She's going to stand on your word. Yes, she's going to be the woman of God you call her to be. She is going to overcome. She's more than a conqueror in Christ Jesus. In Jesus' name, God, help her to overcome, Lord God. I believe that she is going to overcome, God. She just continues to run to you, Lord. You said, draw nigh unto you, and she'll draw nigh unto her, Lord. In Jesus' name, God, help her. Give her the strength to say no, in Jesus' name.
0: Thank you. In Jesus' name, amen. Thank you so much. I love this program.
1: Let me give you my number one more time, Jackie, if I may. So if you ever want to reach out, I can always offer guidance, prayer. I think it's good to be involved in a church, right, that speaks the truth and that can help you have that support system. And so my number, it's
0: 691-691-9403. 9403. I was listening to you, and I heard you through that number, and I was trying to write it down
1: while
0: I was driving. I was like, oh, but I got it now. Thank you so much. I appreciate you, both of you, so much. And Pastor Pete, tell your wife I miss her today. Tell her that I said hi.
2: I will. I will.
0: Okay. All right. Bye.
2: Bye-bye. God bless you now.
1: God bless you.
0: Amen. God bless you too. Bye.
2: Amen. We're going to go to line one. Good morning, Gil. Thank you for waiting.
3: Hello. What was your name again?
2: My name is Chaplain Pete.
3: Chaplain Pete.
2: Yes.
3: Oh, yeah, yeah. I was in, living in a hotel, and I got to the point where I couldn't care for myself that well, to take baths, to get my groceries at the grocery store, and I had to be transported to all these different medical appointments, specialists for different problems I was having physically. So I moved to an assisted living.
2: Mm-hmm.
3: And here, I'm really glad I'm here because they give me rides to all the doctors and dentists and radiologist, anything I need, they take me. So I don't have to depend on just a driver who's not non-professional, but she used to take me to the grocery store and stuff.
2: Right.
3: But my problem is I'm a cripple. I'm in a wheelchair. And one eye is blind, and I'm having trouble focusing on my reality and my world with my eyes because of this blind eye. And also, I'm obese, and I have problems with my teeth. I'm constantly getting work on my teeth, although I have implants and partials.
2: Mm-hmm.
3: But what I want prayer for is that maybe we could pray that Jesus could heal me, get help from above to get healed of some of these chronic physiological disabilities and like sight and all these things that I have problems with.
2: Okay. Well, Gil, let me share a story with you. 2 weeks ago, I prayed for a man who had cataracts so bad that the doctors were saying that he probably won't see again. Yeah. I prayed over him. I put my hands over his eyes, and I prayed in the name of Jesus. And then the cataracts fell off, and he was able to see again. And he was rejoicing in the Lord, praising God.
3: That's great.
2: Giving God all the glory. But it takes faith. It takes believing in God. I have faith God will heal you, but you have to have the same faith that yes. He will heal you as well. 1 Peter 2:24 tells us, by his stripes you were healed. So when Jesus was on the cross, he already saw you. He already healed you. But we got to claim that healing is what we have to do. We have to claim that Jesus has already taken care of your issues. So we're going to pray. I want you to put your hands over your eyes. We're going to pray, okay? Lord Jesus, God Almighty, we pray right now for Gil, Lord.
1: Yes,
2: Lord. You see the situation with his eyes. You see what's going on with his body physically, Lord God. But for right now, we're asking Jesus in your name to heal him, Lord. Heal his vision, God. Help him see again, Lord God, because by your stripes he was healed already. Physically, Lord God, help him, Lord Jesus, with his teeth. Help him, Lord God, with his physical body. But right now, in the name of Jesus, I pray, let your eyes be made whole so that you could see again. In Jesus' name I pray. In Jesus' name I believe. In Jesus' name I have faith that it is done. In the mighty name of Jesus I pray. Amen, amen, and amen. Praise God. How are we feeling right now, brother?
3: Well, I'm looking through the right eye.
2: Uh-huh.
3: The left eye. My right eye is okay, but it's a little bit fuzzy too. I see these spots going up and up. But my left eye now, when I close my right eye, I can see these charts and pictures hanging on my wall, and I can see all the bookcases, the outline of the TV, the bookcase. So it looks like I got my first part of the healing, and it's like a, when you prayed, it seems like it was like a cut, and then first the scab forms, then the scab heals. Mm-hmm. You know?
2: Yes.
3: So I'm feeling it may not be in a total immediate healing, but as I go through a few days, my vision probably will clear up, and it's like this milk's going to be drained off my left eye, mm-hmm. and I'll see clearly through my left eye.
2: Amen. Amen. Let's do it. Let's build your faith up and just remember God is in control, and the healing process is starting to begin now, but it's going to be your faith. I mean, you got to have faith. Okay. By his stripes, he's already taken care of me. By his stripes, I'm already made whole. In Jesus' name. In Jesus' name. That's in 1 Peter chapter 2, verse 24. Tells us, by his stripes you were healed.
3: All right.
2: Amen. All right, Gil, we're going to continue praying for you. And know this, his healing power is still the same. And he's healing you right now in Jesus' name.
3: Amen. Amen.
2: All right, Gil, thank you for calling. And call back next week because I want to hear a praise report.
3: All right.
2: All right, brother. God bless now. Amen. Amen. All right, brother. We got about 8 minutes, maybe? Right? About 8 minutes. So you want to finish your... I don't think we're going to get any more calls. So yeah, go ahead and finish your testimony.
1: Yeah, no, definitely. I'll just share a couple. I had a couple pages from the book that I wrote. So I'm actually working on.
2: Oh, yeah, yeah, yeah.
1: Yeah, the book. No worries. I'm getting it in Spanish now.
2: All right.
1: So I'm doing the copyright and I got to do the dedication page. I'm adding to it. I wrote my testimony into a flash memoir.
2: Uh huh.
1: And, you know, it's available digitally. And then I had a friend that was going to print them out for me, but that's not going through right now. So I got to find somebody to print them and publish it. But right now the digital copy is ready. So I just wanted to share a couple pages from the book and at the point of where a guest preacher named Pastor Naomi Diaz preached a message that shook my soul, right? One line stood out above everything else, Brother Pete. The greatest tragedy that could ever happen to somebody can become my greatest strength if I don't let it destroy me.
2: Right.
1: When the altar call was given, I went forward to pray. I had tried everything the world offered, drugs, alcohol, women, partying, pornography, and money, but none of it filled the emptiness inside of me.
2: Right.
1: Jesus was calling me out onto the water, and this time I stepped out. As I prayed, the preacher placed his hand on my head, and suddenly the impossible happened. The moment of change happened. The power of God, kind of like what you were saying, Brother Pete, flooded my body from head to toe. I began speaking in other tongues as the Spirit gave me the utterance. And one moment, God delivered me, He healed me, and He set me free. Isaiah 10:27 says, "And it shall come to pass in that day that His burden," amen, we've been hearing all these burdens of stress and
2: yes,
1: physical illness and all these different things, "that's a burden, shall be taken away from off thy shoulder, and His yoke from off thy neck, and the yoke shall be destroyed," because of what? The anointing, which is the type of the fear of the Holy Ghost, right? And Acts 1:8, it says, "But ye shall receive power after that the Holy Ghost has come upon you, and ye shall be witnesses unto me both in Jerusalem and all Judea and all Samaria and all the uttermost part of the earth."
2: Right.
1: It was greater than any other high I'd ever experienced. This wasn't temporary. This was supernatural. After receiving the Holy Ghost, I wasn't the same person anymore. I didn't talk the same, think the same, walk the same, or act the same. Every part of my life changed. Jesus became the answer to everything I had spent years searching for. He has the antidote, the secret formula, the Holy Ghost. And if I'll just sum up with this, and you might think that faith is just a comforting idea, but science is actually proving what God can do.
2: Yes,
1: amen. A landmark study out of Harvard analyzed over 500,000 people, found that consistent spiritual practices like prayer and seeking God are directly tied to a lower risk of drug abuse and a longer life. But I didn't need a Harvard study to tell me that. I lived it. Jesus walked right in the middle of my addiction. He broke the chains, healed my body from cancer, and rebuilt my life from the ground up. And if you're tired of finding that storm on your own, it's time to look at the evidence, both in the data and in my own restored life. Give God a chance.
2: Yes.
1: You will not regret it. So if I could just also end with, if you would like to read more of my story, I called it Jesus, when Jesus walked into my storm, and I leave an email lifelinerehabcrc@gmail.com. Again, that's lifelinerehabcrc@gmail.com. Just give me an email and I can send you the link. For the digital copy, I'm just asking a suggestion donation of $12. And then, my Instagram and Facebook, it's in my bio. I got the link there, Linktree, and just go there and get the digital copy. And then on the bottom, it's, to wait the physical copy. And I think it will really bless your life. And, God bless you.
2: Thank you, brother. Amen. It's such a miracle what God has done for you, which I have witnessed and seeing how much you have grown. I will never forget the phone call You were reaching out to me. You were down. You said, I need help.
4: You were at a Laker game.
2: I was at a Laker game. And I said, hey, brother, you have to call my wife on this one. Then you call my wife. And
1: I didn't know what program to go to, man. I tried so many.
2: And then my wife told you about Lifeline. And then you checked yourself in.
1: And I haven't left ever since.
2: And you haven't left. And how long ago was that?
1: 10 years.
2: 10 years? It's been 10 years. 10 years. Wow. That gone by fast, brother.
1: Yeah.
2: I tell you. But I thank God that you made that phone call. And, you know, but unfortunately I was at a Laker game. But I thank God my wife stepped in and helped you out with that. And definitely. I remember your aunt and uncle.
1: Yeah.
2: Was on that phone call. My wife was telling me that the pastor was on the phone call. And, you know, again, I can remember, your mom, in the 80s when I first got into church.
1: Really?
2: I can remember your mom, your uncle, Denny, cause the church I went to in Burbank, or the young, we were all young. We used to always have softball games against each other. See me versus.
1: Wow, my mom was
2: Burbank.
1: In the 80s. Wow.
2: Yeah,
1: she was serving the Lord in the 80s.
2: Yeah. And so was your uncle.
1: I think she was Baptist and got converted to the oneness.
2: Yeah, I remember your mom very well.
1: She was like 16, I think.
2: And I remember meeting you, but you were really young. I remember meeting you in Santa Barbara. There was some outreach happening for some other church. We're out there helping the church, passing out flyers and everything. Really, it was you and your mom. I was talking to your mom, but such a beautiful woman and very well missed.
1: When she passed away, that was not her defeat, but her victory. And I'm just walking the legacy she left behind me.
2: That's good. She would be proud of you, brother.
1: Thank you, Brother Pete.
2: Amen.
1: Appreciate you.
2: Amen. I remember your dad. That's how time flies. You know, when I saw your dad one time, at the church, I go, oh, okay, now I recognize who his dad is, because I haven't seen your dad in years. And then when I saw him at church one time. Amen. Well, again, I want to thank Reverend Britton Westrup for being here tonight with us. And again, I'm going to have him give his phone number. If you need some help with drugs and alcohol and want to change your life, he's the man to call. And he'll direct you where to go and let the Lord have his way in your life. Go ahead and give that number out, brother.
1: Definitely. Thank you. 818-691-9403. One more time. 818-691-9403.
2: Amen. Amen. Again, I want to thank you for being with us tonight. I want to thank our callers for calling in. And my wife and I will be back next week at 12 a.m. to 1:30 a.m. So this is the Break It Down Prayer Hour. We're coming to you live on 95.5 KKLA and 98.3 The Word Santa Barbara. Have a wonderful, blessed weekend, and make sure you go to church and know this, Jesus is the answer.
1: Stronger than cancer.
2: Amen. Peace out.

0: The Break of Dawn Prayer Hour was live and sponsored by Acts 238 Ministry and Dawn of Revival Ministries on 99.5 KKLA. Good morning, it's Josh Donovan. This past week we had another breakfast with Donna. This one was at Plate 38 in Pasadena on the corner of Colorado Boulevard and Sierra Madre Avenue. I'd never been there before myself, and this was our first time at KKLA as well. And the food, oh my goodness, that breakfast special was delicious. I had two strips of bacon, two eggs. It felt more like four eggs. They must have been jumbo eggs they used. Also some delicious house potatoes, a strawberry, a slice of orange, as well as a slice of pineapple and some delicious sourdough toast. Plus, we also got to meet some wonderful listeners. In fact, one listener was telling me some of her favorite programs, and she knows the KKLA schedule better than I do, which is great. I mean, it's great when a listener knows more about the station than somebody who's worked here for many, many years. And so if you did not make it out there, we encourage you to dine at Plate 38 sometime in the next couple of weeks. Tell the manager you listened to KKLA and heard about there. And also make sure to leave a good tip afterwards. Make sure to be very, very generous in as far as giving money to your server. And we look forward to having another breakfast with Donna soon. Just check KKLA.com for that, which should be happening in the next couple of months. 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
4: This world has fallen. 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Why? Because those are Judeo-Christian values that make up a culture. 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The question begs, what kind of a culture are we creating? This is very, very important. 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
0: Good morning, it's Josh Donovan. 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
1: I am Senior Pastor of New Life Transformation Christian Center, where the Spirit of the Lord liberates you to be all God created you to be in Christ. 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We are currently in the midst of a teaching series entitled Living Ready in These Last Days. The scriptures are clear that we are living in the last days, and the signs of the time in which we are now living confirm its reality. The Lord's return is imminent. Satan and his demons know their time is short and are feverishly working to deceive the multitudes and take as many as they can to hell with them. We, as the last days body of Christ on this earth, have the honor to take our stand for Christ, ensure we are living ready for his return, and advance the kingdom of God until our Lord's return. Now let's believe we receive right now all the Lord has for us today through the ministry of his word and by his spirit. And I'll be back to talk with you further at the end of today's message. In the wonderful name of Jesus, we pray. Amen. That the devil does not have authority over you. He wants to trick you into not using your authority. Just like in natural warfare, if the enemy knows that you have the weapon to wipe him out, what is the enemy going to try to do? Whatever he can do, his main objective is in all his doing is to get you to what? Not use the weapon that will wipe him out. So the enemy does not have authority over you and I. We have authority in the name that's above every name, the name of Jesus. And we must take our authority and know that it is working, no matter how it looks, because we don't walk by how it looks. We walk by faith in the Word of God. God said it. His name, Jesus, has the highest authority over any name. God said it. I believe it. God said it. It's done. That's how you have to live. You can't let your mind and those spirits that will try to pull your mind to what grandma said, what uncle said, how come it works this way? Why? Get that mess out of your life, because you're playing into the devil's hand. You're playing in his hand, and he just neutralized your weapon. You have not taken authority. You let him in with your mind. You just get your mind renewed, right in tune with the Word of God. God said it, I believe it. I may not understand everything, I believe it. God said it, it's done. I don't know how, but it's done. That's how you have to live. You can't let your mind nullify your authority. Otherwise, you lose. Just that simple. You lose. The enemy has gotten you to stop using the weapon that will wipe him out. You just have lost that scrimmage. Amen. Do you hear what the Lord is saying? The Lord's speaking. Are you listening? Hello. Amen. So take your authority. Take your stand. And continue to say what the Word of God says, believe it, and don't accept anything less. Just don't accept anything less. That's your part and mine. Don't accept. Well, what if? Don't know what ifs, the scenarios. No. God said it. I believe it. God said it. It's done. That's where you have to be. That's where your stand of faith has to be. And you will see the victory. You will. But you got to stand. And the devil's going to do all he can to make you not stand in faith. What are you going to choose to do? I'm going to choose to stand. Hallelujah. And I have a testimony that corresponds to this. I had misplaced or thought I had lost something that was valuable to me. And I wasn't going to let it go. What do you mean, Pastor? I was going to exercise my faith in God's word that he gave me regarding these matters. And the word was, whatever is hid shall not remain hid. That's in the scriptures. Whatever is hid, Jesus said, it will not remain hid. And so what I could not find and could not see in the natural, it seemed to have been lost. Seemed to have been lost. But I said, I refuse to let that go. It's mine and it belongs to me. And I believe I receive the light that what's hid shall not be hid, but will come to the light. I believe, Father, in the name of Jesus, I receive that my possession. It's in my hand right now. Now remember, I don't have it yet in the natural, but I'm not letting it go. I'm refusing. This is how you have to exercise your faith. You got to be tenacious, like the bulldog that has that sock in his mouth. Try to get it out of his mouth. He's not going to let it go. I'm not letting it go. I'm not letting it go. And so throughout the day, thank you, Father. I got my wabba. I got what belongs to me. Thank you, Lord. It's mine. Pastor Shirley says, you got it, honey? I said, I sure do. Great. I'm in agreement with you. This is how faith works. You got to be serious about it. And so all throughout the day, hallelujah. And of course, you got to do your due diligence. You got to do what you need to do. So I walked where I thought I might have dropped it. I took a drive to where I thought it might have come out of my pocket. And so I did what I needed to do. But all throughout, I'm saying, I got it. It's mine. Thank you, Lord. And I even commissioned the angels. Go forth and get what belongs to me. According to God's word, you're ministering spirits to the heirs of salvation, which I am. Amen. Hallelujah. Glory to the King. And so this was Friday. Yeah, this was Friday. And so all day Friday, I'm just thanking God for it. Saturday, thanking God for it. Had a thought where it might have been. And so I said, well, I'll have to take care of that on Monday. So I'm praising God, thanking God that it's in my possession. It's in my possession. Hallelujah. And so last night, hallelujah, and I can't tell you how it got where it got. But I got it. It's in my possession. I've been saying it all along. You'll have what you say. And so I said it and I got it. Now there could have been many times I could have said, well, I just have to get another one. You know, so that's just some more money has to be spent. Whatever it is that, you know, but I refused. And I can't tell you how it got where it got, but I tell you what, If you exercise your faith, if it causes God to make you a new one, you're going to get it. That's right, because he's not going to let your faith go without being rewarded. If it's going to require the angels to go where it was and bring it back and put it somewhere, he'll do it. Miracles are nothing strange to God. They happen all the time because that's how he lives. And if we tune into him by faith, we're tuning into miracle working power.
2: 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Now back to today's message.
1: And so whatever you're believing God for, you got to be tenacious for it. Tenacious for it. Whether it be for your personal life, in your job, in your relationships, whether it be with your children and family, you exercise your faith on God's word and then stand strong and refuse anything less. Refuse it.
3: Yes, sir.
1: Refuse it.
3: Yes.
1: Such that, know this, such that even if it didn't happen for you at that time, God was well pleased in your faith being exercised in him.
3: Amen.
1: And it's growing from faith to faith to faith to faith. So start where you're at. Exercise your faith. Stand strong. Honor God. And see the miracle working power of God in your life. Amen. Oh, we give you the glory. We give you the honor. In Jesus' mighty name. Amen. Hallelujah. That's right. This is living in the kingdom of God. We're on this earth. We're in the world, but we're not of the world. And the way we're not of the world is we're the way of the word. You know, the world and the word, there's only one letter difference. What's the letter that differs world from word? L. And who is L? Lucifer. Amen. So take Lucifer out of the world in your life and you will have the word of God in your life. Amen. So you are of the word, not the world. Now, if you're not of the word, you are of the world. No matter what, even if you come to church, if you do not live in the word, you're living in the world. Because there's no way you can know the word unless you get in it. It's just not natural. A human being does not naturally live by the word of God. Why? Because they're naturally in sin. Sin is in the natural man and natural woman. Such that if they don't do anything but what is natural to them, do you know what they'll do? Sin! Because it's in them. They'll chew, they'll chase, they'll smoke, they'll rape, they'll molest, they'll curse, they'll fight. Why? It's in mankind. And if they don't have the word of God in them, that they will live in the world. Just that simple. Praise God. Hallelujah. So we've been talking now a couple of weeks about what's so very important to the Lord. Amen? Something that's very important to the Lord. And I want to preface this before we open the scripture as to why do you come to church? Okay, I want to ask you that question. I don't want you to answer it. I want you to answer it to yourself. Why do you come to church? Amen? That's a viable, meaningful question. Why do you come to church? Well, you may be of some mind, like some people, that they come to church because they were raised by grandma, grandpa to go to church. And so, being a child, obedient to the parents and the grandparents, off they went to church. And so they would say to a question like that, because I was raised to go to church. Okay? Nothing wrong with that. That's one response. Another response of people would say, well, I've been told if I don't go to church, I'm going to go to hell. And so I'd rather go to church so I can escape hell. I don't really care for church, but I don't want to go to hell, so I'm going to go to church. This is people's response. Why do you go to church? Other people will say, well, because I heard about Jesus and I love Jesus. And so I go to church. I go to church. And then they'll parenthetically say, as much as I can. As much as I can. So I go to church. Other people will say, oh, I don't believe in church. I don't believe in church. In fact, I can be anywhere and be in church. Why? Because the presence of the Lord is everywhere, right, Pastor? Yeah. So therefore, I don't have to be in a church building. I can just be anywhere and I'm in church. Some people think that way. So there's many answers to why a person goes to church. Yet, in all of these answers, I haven't heard why they go to church in line with what the Lord says that why they should come to church. And so we're going to talk about this today because it's so very important that you know why does the Lord want you to come to church? Never mind about mom, dad, grandparent, uncle, aunt, yourself, your employer, co-workers, your relatives. Why does the Lord want you to come to church? Because after all, if we're saying Jesus is Lord, then we must find out and obey why he is saying for us to come to church. Otherwise, he's not really our Lord. Amen? We're still our Lord if we choose not to submit to his lordship. See, it's very simple. We have to surrender to his lordship. Our free will must be given to him, and it's not ours to do what we want, how we want, when it violates his will for our life. And this is where mankind gets off. Because they have a free will, and because they don't see the hatchet falling from heaven and start chopping off their fingers when they do things that are outside of the will of God for their life. What would happen if you and I started to do things that weren't in line with God's will and we knew it? We knew God said to do this and do this and do this, don't do that, don't do that. And we chose to just ignore it and go our own way. And sometimes do it, what he says to do, and sometimes not do it. And then think, oh, you know, I'm doing it more than not. I'm a 60-40 Christian. So I'm not that bad. You know, some are, you know, 20-80 Christians, but I'm a 60-40. So what would happen if things started, your fingers started to disappear when you did things that were not in God's will for your life and you knew it? What would you do? Say, oh, I didn't need that many fingers anyway. I'm okay. What would you do?
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1: Now, before we close our broadcast today, I would like to pray with those of you who have not yet made Jesus Christ the Lord of your life, or for those of you who are not quite sure. Please say these words sincerely from your heart, and God will hear them as your very own. Dear God, I acknowledge that I have sinned against you, and these sins separate me from you. I don't want to be separate any longer. Jesus, I believe you died for my sins, and God raised you from the dead to give me a new life. I now repent of my sins and turn from Satan and sin to you, Jesus. I open my heart now to you, Lord. Come into my heart, Jesus. I make you the Lord of my life. Fill me with your Holy Spirit. Give me a hunger for your word, and I will follow you. Thank you for saving me. In Jesus' name I pray. Amen, amen, and amen. Congratulations, and welcome to the family of God. Finally, for those of you who just prayed this prayer with me, or for those of you who need prayer in any area of your life, please contact us by phone at 323-291-0035. We'd love to hear from you and pray with you to start your new life in Christ. Also, if you do not have a church home in this season of your life, and the Lord has been using this radio ministry to feed your spirit, please seek the Lord prayerfully to see if he would have you to visit with us to see what he may have for you with this ministry. We meet in the church house every Sunday morning at 11 a.m. for our Sunday morning worship service and children's church. Pastor Shirley and I would love to meet you and pray with you and your family. The church is located at 8126 Southwestern Avenue in the city of Los Angeles, zip code 9047, right on the corner of West 82nd Street and Southwestern Avenue. Parking lots are available behind the church building and across West 82nd Street. Come expecting not to leave the same way you've come, but to be changed in his presence. And now, until we meet at the next appointed time, I pray Psalms 91, hedge of protection over you and your family. And now remember the words of our Lord Jesus in Matthew chapter 24. If the master of the house had known what hour the thief would come, he would have watched and not allowed his house to be broken into. Therefore, you also live ready, for the Son of Man is coming at an hour you do not expect. I call you wise, and I call you blessed. Amen.
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0: 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Hey, it's Josh Donovan. Next weekend is Independence Day, and for 4th of July, we love to eat a lot of food, whether it's hot dogs, hamburgers, ribs, potato salad. But imagine preparing a meal for your child only to discover that much of the nutrition never reaches them. That's the reality of far too many children in the world suffering from intestinal parasites. They're hungry, they're tired, they struggle to grow. That's why KKLA's ministry partner for the month of June is Holt International. And here's Dr. Emily to describe more about that ministry.
1: You know, at Holt, we work really hard to ensure families can stay together. 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And I mean, that's just the saddest thing ever. I mean, these families care so much about their children, and to be concerned about giving them up to an orphanage because they're so sick from parasites, it's very hard to see. And, you know, it's just what makes this work and those who care about the work that Holt does matter so much more.
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3: I'm Donna Rush with SoCal's Morning Rush. 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
5: 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Welcome to Open My Eyes. I'm Lori Wilburn. 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Be encouraged. 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
0: Good morning, it's Josh Donovan. 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
10: Hello, and a very great day to you. You know, we are the children of the Most High God. We are called to be strange and unusual, and by that adjective, it's not strange and unusual to a holy and righteous Father who calls us beloved, who calls us his servants, who calls us the ones who will inherit eternal life. But by his definition, we are strange and unusual to a world that is passing away, a world that is finding it extremely difficult to find the way to the heavenly gates. And so Jesus taught us that the road to paradise is on a very narrow road, and few there are who walk that way. And on the flip side, the road to hell and destruction is broad and is full of people who would call us strange and unusual because we obey a holy and righteous God. And so I don't know about you today, but I am rejoicing in that I am strange and unusual, and I am headed to the eternal blessings promised by a strange and unusual God. What God is there that would say to those who brutally and mercilessly beat him, stabbed him, spit on him, and pulled out his beard to say, "I forgive you"? And so that is extremely uncalled for in today's worldwide society.

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5: And here at Salvation, also will recognize that the greatest gift we have been given is the gift of eternal life. Once we realize, or once we come to the conclusion, that there is nothing greater than serving a holy and righteous God. And so we here at Church on the Block just reminds ourselves that we all, every church, no matter how big or small, is a church on the block. And so at Jesus' birth, there weren't very many people invited to the main event. And so we know that there were two extremely holy people invited when Jesus was presented at the temple 8 days later, as it says in Luke chapter 2. And so Jesus would have been circumcised. He would have been presented and went through the ceremonial requirements of all males who are first born. And so at the invitation, the scribes and Pharisees, the religious leaders, the kings of the earth, and many of the so-called people were not invited. So who was invited? Well, one of the most amazing people was Anna. And if you read the word, Anna was an elderly widow, and her claim to fame was that she prayed and fasted all day and night. And in Luke chapter 2, verse 36 to 38, she was 84 years old, had been a widow. She had, her husband had passed away. I guess that's why we call her a widow. Anyway, how unusual for someone to stay in the temple for decades, fasting and praying, but when the most holiest moment Jesus was presented as the gift to the world, the Prince of Peace, and we need more peace on the world, of course. However, the elderly woman was invited to see the Messiah way ahead of all the so-called religious and leaders of the world. And if you find that amazing, what part do you find amazing? That she fasted and prayed in the temple all day and all night for decades? Or do you find it amazing that she was invited to celebrate the birthday of the Messiah? Or actually the birth week, because Jesus had already been born 8 days prior. And the other invitee was another strange occurrence, and it was Simon, or I believe it's more likely pronounced Simeon. And so he was a righteous and devoted man. And the Lord had told him that he would see the Lord's Messiah. And so the Bible records that the Spirit led him into the temple at that time when Mary and Joseph were presenting the Lord Jesus for the requirements of the law. And so here we have two people, and as usual, God happens to do things very, very different.

0: league. And even to us, we would probably say in a very strange way. The whole situation is very strange because it doesn't fit into our desire to lift people up based on popularity, based on intelligence, based on wealth, or based on the ability to speak well. And so most of our religious leaders in America tend to have one of those abilities. And we don't base it on how often does that person pray, how often does that person fast, or how often does he receive spiritual guidance from the Holy Spirit. And of course, if we attempt it, I know the first word that we would be told is, it's none of your business, don't judge me. And of course, to that, I very deeply concur. However, it is God's business. And so when God does his business, he looks at those attributes that are well above and usually unknown to us. And so I always tell the story, if I walk into your church, who do you think is the person that God would say is the most holiest? And we know God loves us all. However, God does keep records of people who do great things in his name. And of course, the widow wasn't recognized for the prayer and fasting, but she was an integral part of God's plan. If you ask me, staying in the temple, praying and fasting all day is a wasted life, a waste of time. And of course, that's my human side. Praise the Lord that God is not human. So his godly side said she was doing a great work. The God's godly side said she is doing, preparing the way. And you say, well, how was she preparing the way? Well, a little secret, if I could tell you. For some reason, God loves it when his people pray. And that is definitely, in my opinion, becoming a lost art. And not just a lost art, but we are losing the things that God counts valuable for the things that we think are demonstrative of productive persons. Anna would not be considered productive because she did not bring anything tangible to the church. Prayer and fasting, again, is not one of those things that when we interview a pastor is going to be on the questionnaire, at least not the questionnaires of pastor interviews that I've seen. And yet Jesus prayed all night. And so some people will say, well, of course he's going to pray all night. But I kind of recognize that if the Son of God, Jesus, the Father, God himself prayed all night, then God must put significant emphasis on his prayer. And the church of today can barely pray 15 or 20 minutes as told to us by the church consultants who will teach us how to increase our membership. And so what God counts as holy, we count as a waste of time. And in addition to Anna, of course, there was Simeon, who we already talked about, a righteous and devout man who was pretty elderly. And so we tend to place find a good place for someone who's 80, 86? And so Anna, being 84 years old, would have been found in one of our senior citizens center and definitely not in our new buildings, praying all day, hanging out, because she would have been rejected and kicked out by the elders. And of course, we can't blame them, because that is very strange for someone to stay in church, fasting and praying in our new modern churches. But God found it extremely valuable. Okay, so who else was invited? Again, there were no kings, or there were no scribes or Pharisees who were the religious leaders. There were no representation from Rome. There were no all kind of ambassadors. Who came to the birthday party of the King of Kings and Lord of Lords? Well, the scriptures say there were shepherds hanging out in the field watching over their flock. And of course, I remember that from watching a lot of Christmas stories. However, Christmas, we don't know the date, and we're not going to wrestle on that today. However, when Jesus was born, shepherds hanging out in the field, and so they were invited by the angels who were praising God. Doesn't say they were singing. They could have been. I have a feeling when the angels start praising God, it could probably get fast and furious, much unlike our tempered, as we tempered our praise and worship just to raise our hands. And so these shepherds, and I don't know how many shepherds you know here in America. I don't know very many. The only time I saw a shepherd was the last time I had visited into Mexico, and the shepherds were, you know, watering their sheep. And that was decades ago. So in America, we don't really respect shepherds. I don't know if you noticed that or not. We love cowboys, but there are very few heroes who were shepherds. I think maybe because it's a totally different profession between being a cowboy and a shepherd. Anyway, these shepherds were in the field, and they were also invited. Who else was invited? Well, we know the Magi, the three kings, we call them, are different descriptions. So they were told, and they were the first ones to actually know the Messiah was going to be born in Bethlehem. And so they were probably into the first or second or maybe the third week of their traveling, following the star. And God had given them the heads up. And so we have a very unusual story about where the Messiah would be born and how he would be born. And before he was born, there are many, many prophecies alluding to this style and what would happen on that miraculous day. Could it be night? Well, I think they followed the star. Whether it was day or night, our Messiah was born. And so that story becomes very, very important when Jesus is condemned. And so if you remember, Jesus was a lawbreaker, according to the scribes and Pharisees. They accused him of telling the people, do not pay homage to the Romans. And if he was the true Messiah in their version, then that would be the first thing he would do, was to start a war and destroy the Roman nation and all things attached to them. However, they were totally disappointed in Jesus because he was more like a shepherd and not like the Lion of Judah they were expecting. And so I have a feeling that a lot of things that we believe today will probably not be exactly fulfilled the way we think they should be fulfilled. It just seems to be the way God works. When he does his thing, he usually works with the poor and needy. And while we're saying, get these poor people, lazy, no good for nothing people out of here, Jesus says they shall inherit the earth. And so that's a powerful scripture all by itself. Anyway, so Jesus was condemned A main reason that he was condemned was that he was not born in Bethlehem. And so the scribes and Pharisees categorically rejected him because he was not a Bethlehemite baby. And you and I are just, you know, rolling over in our laughter, understanding, but we understand. But what they didn't know was that Jesus was born in Bethlehem, and then God got him out of Bethlehem, even sending him to Africa, into the nation of Egypt. And so Jesus lived the time in Africa, which is, of course, across a short border. And so moving with the condemnation, the scribes and Pharisees were furious because he was a false prophet. And so when we look into this, I have one small question, and that is, why did not anybody tell the scribes and Pharisees the nature of that holy night? There would have been many witnesses, not a lot, but there were shepherds who witnessed that Jesus was circumcised. There may have been temple records, which I would probably think that it would have been written, because when something as important as circumcision happens, it is usually recorded in the Jewish tradition. And of course, Jesus had a lot of family members who lived in the area. Remember, Elizabeth, his aunt, was also born there, and John the Baptist, his cousin. And of course, I'm taking a little liberties by calling her aunt. They were related, I believe, cousins. I am not sure. I have to re-look that up and do a little study. And so Jesus would have had family, and they could have attested to his birth in Bethlehem and his circumcision in Jerusalem. And so Jesus may not have been condemned if he could have verified that he was born according to the scriptures. And if he would have defended himself, because he could have easily told the scribes and Pharisees how he came to be born in Bethlehem. Mary could have defended him. His brothers and sisters could have defended him. And remember, John the Baptist was not just a regular born shepherd or carpenter like Jesus. John the Baptist was born into the high priesthood. You remember, his father was doing priestly duties in the temple when the angel told him that he would have a son in his old age. Well, the reason John the Baptist's father was in the temple was because he was of the high priest lineage. And so John the Baptist was of the lineage of the high priest order, but he had rejected most of the things that came with that, and instead he chose to live in the wilderness with a camel skin wrapping, eating honey and locusts. We should probably try that someday. Not today. I'm sure it was good and nutritious, but I'll pass. Anyway, getting back to Jesus and his lineage, he was fulfilling the scripture without the people knowing that he had fulfilled the scripture. And so, on a side note, I think it would really behoove all of us who consider ourselves leaders in the church. Maybe you have a 5,000 member, 10,000 member, or 25 member church, but if you are called of God, the 25-member church will do quite nicely, because you may be the one who are like the Anna or the Simeons. Anna was not a great woman in the eyes of the world. Simeon was not a great man in the eyes of the world. And yet, because of their faithfulness in praying, fasting, and living a holy and righteous life, they were called to do great things in the name of a great God. And so today we encourage you. We don't know where you're at according to the word of God. You may be the poorest person in the church. You may be the richest person in the church. You may be the one who prays in your church when the leaders may not pray for hours, as mentioned in the book of Acts, when the leaders said, we can't wait on tables. We'll find some really holy deacons and they will serve the elderly, while the disciples said, we'll keep praying and seeking God. And so whatever your stance is in God, recognize that you only need to do those things that God requires of all of us: praying, fasting, sharing your faith. And so you will be considered great in the kingdom of God. And I always laugh at the fact that sometimes the parking lot attendant is the greatest person in the church. Well, be like Simeon, be like Anna. When they found the Messiah, the word records, they went and told everybody. Be like the shepherds in the field after they were notified the Messiah's birth. The Bible records, they went and told everybody. If you are notified that Jesus lives in your heart, go out and tell everybody.
1: 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Good morning, it's Josh Donovan. Next weekend is the 4th of July. Last year for Independence Day, my buddy Dre and I went to our friend Sylvia's house. We had hamburgers, actually cheeseburgers, hot dogs. I think we even cooked some chicken as well, had watermelon, chips. I mean, you name it, they had it there. And also a delicious cake from a local bakery. Now, when it came to the fireworks, we didn't actually go out anywhere because there were fireworks all around at different locations, some at parks, some not so legal fireworks, but it was a pretty cool sight to see in the sky. However, if you'd like to be a part of a grand festivity, it's going to be taking place at Shepherd Church in Porter Ranch on the 4th of July. Shepherd Church is led by Dudley Rutherford, pastor on Lift Up Jesus, which is heard weekdays at 2:30 and 7 p.m. right here at 99.5 FM. So you can join Shepherd Church for the 250th anniversary USA 4th of July Spectacular, which is going to be taking place. 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Then at 9 p.m. is the fireworks show. 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That's shepherdchurch.com/4th for more information for the 250th anniversary USA 4th of July Spectacular. Hope to see you there.
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6: 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Chapter 3, God is the God who delivers his people. And chapter 4, God is the amazing God who is ruler on high. Nebuchadnezzar boasted that he was ruler, but yet he developed a strange sickness that medical profession calls lycanthropic insanity. 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
12: 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Let's get it going.

0: Journey. This is Pastor Mark Tatum from Calvary Grace Church in Monrovia, California. I'm reading from 2 Corinthians chapter 5 and beginning in verse 14. For the love of Christ compels us, because we judge thus, that if one died for all, then all died. And he died for all, that those who live should no longer live for themselves, but for him who died for them and rose again. Therefore, from now on, we regard no one according to the flesh. Even though we have known Christ according to the flesh, yet now we know him thus no longer. Therefore, if anyone is in Christ, he is a new creation. Old things have passed away. Behold, all things have become new. Now, all things are of God, who has reconciled us to himself through Jesus Christ, and has given us the ministry of reconciliation, that is, that God was in Christ reconciling the world to himself, not imputing their trespasses to them, and has committed to us the word of reconciliation. Now then, we are ambassadors for Christ, as though God were pleading through us. We implore you on Christ's behalf, be reconciled to God. For he made him who knew no sin to be sin for us, that we might become the righteousness of God in him. So we want to talk about the fellowship of soul winning today. But first, we want to remind you that we have available to you a book called The Journey Toward Deeper Fellowship. And so in this book, we name many different kinds and levels, if you will, of fellowship with Christ. Our joy in the Christian life depends on our experience of fellowship with the Lord. It begins with the most necessary fellowship, which is the fellowship of confession. We have to get back to God when we sin and fall away. But then there are many other fellowships that we have talked about over the last few weeks. So we want you to have this resource. It's something that can help you, that will certainly be a blessing, that can guide you in structuring, if you will, your Christian life and your walk with the Lord. So to receive the book, Journey Toward Deeper Fellowship, all you need to do is request it, and we will send it to you. It's free. Simply text my number, 626-625-3894. That's 626-625-3894. Please include your name and mailing address, because we have to send this in a hard copy. We don't have it available digitally. And so, again, your name and mailing address when you text 626-625-3894, and we'll send that book to you right away. I look forward to hearing from you. So today we want to talk about the fellowship of soul winning. And I'm reminded of a song that my sister taught us when we were young adults. Myself and my wife, my sisters, both of them, have experienced working in bus ministry when we were, you know, starting out in life, if you will. And so one of the bus songs that my sister would sing on the Sunday school buses is a song called Love is Like a Magic Penny. And it goes like this. Love is like a magic penny. Hang on tight and you won't have any. Lend it, spend it, and you'll have so many to roll all over the floor. That's the kids part. Love is something if you give it away, give it away, give it away. Love is something if you give it away, you end up having more. And so it's a cute little song, but it certainly has a spiritual truth, which is that we don't keep or gain in love by hanging on to it. No, it has to be given away. And so if we think about what we've considered in respect to fellowship with Christ, all the fellowships that we have with Christ are intended to be shared. Not just that we would keep them to ourselves, but that we would share them to others, that others would benefit from what we have learned and what we've begun to make our own in life. And so the impact of what we know and what we learn then is passed to others, and we end up with more as a result of that, not less. So we give it away, but the more you give away, the more you have. And so when we think about fellowship, fellowship of confession, we've talked about that, the fellowship of Christ's coming, the fellowship of following Jesus' commandments, the fellowship of sharing in his compassion and love for others, the fellowship of being a member and part of God's family, the fellowship of forgiveness. Certainly whenever we forgive, we do God's work because it's what he does. The fellowship of suffering, because Jesus calls us to walk with him on a path of suffering. It's not a path that is devoid of joy. There's joy on the path of suffering. Kind of an irony, but that's how it is. So none of the fellowships that we would have with Christ leave us the same. We're changed by all of them. And they have a social dimension. This understanding of fellowship becomes a key to the kingdom, if you will, opening the treasures of God's love, which are meant to be shared, and they're never meant for ourselves alone. And so this brings us to the idea and thought of soul winning, that is, sharing the faith that we have with others in such a way that they procure the faith as well for themselves. And so we see other people come to know the Lord and experience the blessings of life with Christ. So there's this passage in 2 Corinthians chapter 5, which really kind of Paul presents an argument that leads to a soul-winning spirit and lifestyle. And so it begins in verse 14 of 2 Corinthians 5. And we're just going to follow Paul's thinking through this passage. It begins, "For the love of Christ compels us." And so how is it the love of Christ is compelling? And what do we mean? Well, it's persuasive. The love of Christ does not leave us the same. And Paul argues that if Jesus died for all of us, then he only did that because it was necessary. It was necessary because death had already had its grips on us. Jesus stepped in, preventing the inevitable. That inevitable was the tragedy of death. So now we live. Jesus saved us. He saved your life when he died for you on the cross. And if someone has saved your life, there's a sense in which you owe them your life, right? We would experience that just in the experience of life itself. Physically, if someone saves your life, you feel like you owe them. But spiritually, Jesus has saved our lives, and we owe him everything. And what he wants then is that we would no longer live for ourselves, but live instead for him. He is the one, after all, who died for your sins and has risen for your new life. So all that we have has been saved by Jesus. We would have nothing without him. And so Paul reasons then, from now on, we would have a resolution, an awakening of consciousness, that is, of all that Christ has done for us. From now on, we live in a different world. We wake up to a world where everything is changed because of what Jesus has done for us. And so in this new world that we now live in, we can no longer see people the same way. And the term that's used here is according to the flesh. And so that would mean to see people and to understand and interact with people just in terms of the world that we live in, what is seen, what we would naturally experience and respond to in life. So it's not about the world we see, but about the spiritual reality that's behind the world that we see. And so we see and perceive our relationships with others in that respect and not in the old way. So if you could think about it this way, Paul references those who saw and related to Jesus in the flesh. Jesus was here. They walked with him. They talked with him. He spoke with them. He touched them. But for even those who had that experience at the time that Paul's writing, this is no longer the case. Jesus is no longer here. We live in a spiritual dimension, and it's removed from the physical. And so we say, if anyone is in Christ, he is a new creation. The spiritual reality is that Christ is in us, and we are in Christ. We have and possess this new spiritual dimension. The nature of life is profoundly deepened and lengthened because through him we receive eternal life. Eternal life means that this life, which precedes eternal life and determines our future in eternal life, becomes much more significant and purposeful because we live a life that leads to another. And so we possess a new significance, a purpose that stretches into eternity. We are a new creation in Christ. Old things have passed away. We came to Christ from a life that we now reject. The old life is no longer the one that we live. We have stepped aside. We've left that. And now we have the new life that we have in Christ. Think of the biblical story of Israel and their departure from Egypt. They had been slaves in Egypt for 400 years. They cried out to God, asking God to deliver them. And God sent Moses to be their deliverer. And over a period of time, Moses was able to convince the Pharaoh to let them go through the work and miracles of God. And so Moses led the people out of Egypt. And when they left Egypt, they left a land of slavery and death for a new life that God had prepared for them. It was a life in which they would ultimately experience God's blessing, God's care, and even come to a place of victory and even faith and triumph and spiritual rest. So the old things have passed away. We're leaving a life of slavery and death and moving forward to the new life that God has for us. Behold, all things have passed away. Behold, Paul writes, all things have become new. And in this new life, God is present. He's now directing our journey. He allows tests to come our way. He stretches our faith, but he provides for our daily needs. And his will, his purpose, is to bring us to a destiny of faith and triumph. This is the new life that God has for us. So since we have this new life, Paul then continues, now all things are of God. Everything that he is describing was not humanly generated. Nothing that we're talking about, this new life in Christ, comes from ourselves, but from God. We are contemplating and thinking about God's intervention in this world and in our own specific life. Jesus died on the cross for our sins, for God so loved the world. So God has intervened in the world, but his intervention has touched me. It's touched you when we come to know Jesus Christ as our Lord and Savior. He saves us from our old life and brings us to a new life. And in fact, everyone who knows the Lord, who comes to know Jesus, has their own story of salvation. That is, the way that God worked to make them aware of their sin and their need of a Savior, and how God presented himself to them so that they could respond and believe and trust in Christ. We all have the same story, but we all have a different story. The basic human facts are the same. The details are infinitely different. And so all things we see are of God. He has, Paul writes, reconciled us to himself. We know that forgiveness only takes one. When Jesus spoke from the cross, he said, Father, forgive them. They know not what they do. And those who were there continued to crucify Jesus. Jesus forgave, but they didn't change. Forgiveness only takes one. But reconciliation takes two. When two come together, then both are involved. Volitionally, it requires the desire and effort of two to come together. But even though reconciliation takes two, one can persuade the other. And so both don't have to want and desire reconciliation the same. One can know this is what we need. The other can be reluctant, but then in order for them to reconcile, they have to be convinced to embrace what is taking place. And this is what the Lord Jesus has done and continues to do in our lives, bringing us to himself. Jesus gave himself. We give our lives to him. Those who lose their lives gain their lives. And so we lose our life in coming to Christ, but we gain our life getting much back than we would ever give up as we give our lives to the Lord. So he has given to us, then, Paul says, the ministry of reconciliation. Jesus' work does not stop with me. I serve as a link between Christ and the next one to be born again. And the next. And the next is the link to the next. So God works in our lives not only to bring us to himself, but to use us in this ministry of reconciliation. That is, this work of persuading and convincing others. It only takes one to forgive. Two are required for reconciliation. But one can persuade another and convince them, okay, now is the time. Let's do what's necessary to restore this relationship. And in this case, we're talking about our relationship with God. So to be clear, God was in Christ reconciling the world to himself. This was the plan and purpose of God. It stretches from eternity to eternity. Before he made the world, he knew the fix that we would be in and what would be required to fix the trouble that we had. And so from eternity, God's plan was to send Jesus to the cross to die for our sins. And so from eternity, this is what God has chosen to do, what he continues to do. And so there's sin, and then there's salvation. There is loss, and then there is restoration. There is darkness, and then there is light. This is God in Christ reconciling the world to himself. Paul describes this, not imputing their trespasses to them. In other words, God has laid our sin aside. The tragedy of the garden is not the end of the story. This is the Bible opens with the story of Adam and Eve and the fall, and the fact that they chose sin over God. But that's not the end of the story. And as we continue in the biblical record, you see the world turning against God so that people came to a place where all they wanted to do and all they wanted to imagine was evil and to pursue it and to do nothing else. And so God sent the flood, but the tragedy of the flood is not the end of the story. And then God worked with his people, Israel, and he made them his own people, and he structured their lives, and he gave them the commandments, and he protected them and took care of them and brought them to their own land. And he gave them leadership and prophets and kings and all of these things. But ultimately, Israel turned against God, so much so that God allowed the destruction of his own temple and of Jerusalem. But the destruction of Jerusalem and that temple is not the end of the story, because God has not imputed their trespasses to them. In other words, God has a way of dealing with our sin, of overcoming our sin, of making things right with himself. So he has committed to us, Paul again describes, the word of reconciliation. So in order for two to come together, we have to reconcile. One may persuade the other, and Jesus has given us this opportunity to be and to use the word of reconciliation. For Jesus is the answer. He's the answer for the world today. Above him is no other. Jesus is the way. The word of reconciliation is the gospel. That is that Christ died for our sins. He was buried, and on the third day he rose. So believe in the Lord Jesus, and you will be saved. So then, we are, Paul says, ambassadors for Christ. This is a job description, that is, that we're ambassadors. It is an appointment. An ambassador is appointed to that task and to that responsibility. It is a responsibility of representation. The ambassador does not stand in his own stead, his own character, or his own achievements. The ambassador simply represents the country from which he comes. We are ambassadors of Christ, representing him. So our lives are not about ourselves, but about him, about Christ, and about how we can lead others to the Lord and see them know him. It's as though God were pleading through us, Paul writes. His word is alive and powerful and sharper than a two-edged sword. The Holy Spirit convicts the world of sin, of righteousness, and of judgment. The destructiveness of sin opens the heart to the need for change, and a believer pleads with the lost soul, "Will you come to Christ?" In fact, we implore you on Christ's behalf, be reconciled to God. This is the work of the ambassador of Christ. We are to say to others, God loves you. He loves you enough for Jesus to die for you. There's no greater love. Jesus had to die. It was your sin and mine that nailed him to the cross. Salvation is a free gift. Believe and be saved. Give your life to God. Trust your life to the only one who loves you completely. See? Be reconciled to God. And so here's how it works. He, that is God the Father, made him, Jesus, who knew no sin, to be sin for us. That is, Jesus, sinless Jesus, became our sin for our sake, taking our sin, taking the guilt of our sin, and suffering the punishment of our sin. He did this in order that we might become the righteousness of God in him. So what was ours, our sin, became his. So that what was his righteousness, becomes ours. So this is like the great transaction. It's a trade that God extends to us in order for us to be right with himself. This is salvation. This is what it is then to be right with God, to be saved, to possess salvation. That is that Jesus has taken our sin and given to us instead his righteousness. This transaction takes place between those who simply respond to all that Christ has done in faith and belief, trusting him who died for us. So when we secure our salvation, we respond in belief and a faith that is forever. We're no longer hopeless in our sin. We now live in Christ and through Christ. We live not for ourselves, but for him who died for us. Have you given your life to Christ? Have you become a follower of Jesus? And if you've not, today is the day to be reconciled to God. And so I'm going to pray a prayer of salvation and invite you to pray with me, receiving the Lord Jesus into your life. So, dear Lord, I know that I have sinned and fallen short of your glory and your purpose for my life, but I know that Jesus came and died on the cross for me, taking my place on the cross. So I ask that you would forgive my sin, come into my heart and life. Lord Jesus, I give my life to you. If you've never done that before, we are so excited that you have now. We would be thrilled if you could text and let us know that you received the Lord. Again, it's 626-625-3894. Just let us know that you prayed to receive Christ, and we'll send you that book about deeper fellowship. So once again, we thank you for listening and look forward to next time as we continue the journey.
1: 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Good morning, it's Josh Donovan, and KKLA has Thankful Thursday, where you tell us why your Christian school principal and their office staff, or your church pastor and their office staff, should receive a free lunch from Arctic Hotspot Bakery, Cafe, and Catering in Boyle Heights. And recently, KKLA listener Celia Common nominated her congregation, Morningstar Christian Chapel in Whittier, whose lead pastor is Wade O'Neill. 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He cannot be thanked enough. Everyone is grateful for Pastor Wade. And if you'd like to nominate your Christian school principal and their office staff, or your church pastor and their staff, just like Celia Common did with Morningstar Christian Chapel in Whittier. 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
3: 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Here's Pastor Rob Hazienza, senior pastor at Coral Ridge Presbyterian Church in Fort Lauderdale, Florida, and president of Coral Ridge Ministries, on why he feels America is a great country.
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6: Hello, I'm David Jeremiah, here to remind us that America's 250th anniversary is more than a milestone to celebrate, it's a moment to remember. 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
1: 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It's time right now for the Break of Dawn Prayer Hour with Chaplains Peter and Lydia Pacheco. 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
7: 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Welcome. I am Chaplain Pete Pacheco. Unfortunately, Chaplain Liddy will not be with us this morning because she is going to go to some ladies' retreat tomorrow morning early, so she has to get up early. But I do have a praise report. The reason why we were not here last week was because Reverend Dallas Walton, Chaplain Lydia's father, had an emergency heart situation where he had to go in the hospital and get a stem cell. I think that's what it is, not a stem cell. A pacemaker. Pacemaker put in his heart. That's right. And he's doing great. That was probably 13, 14 days ago. Well, he had it done on Father's Day. Unfortunately, they had to do the surgery on Father's Day. And he is home now. He's doing great. He's up and he's walking around exercising. And I tell you, he's 86 years young. And he is so strong and determined to really want to live and do the work of God, because he said the Lord ain't done with him yet. He still wants to minister. He still wants to preach and teach and give all the glory and for what he has done in his life in these last few weeks. So I want to give God all the glory and all the praise that Reverend Dallas Walden has pulled through. He's doing great and he's home. And thank you, Jesus. Amen. Again, this is Chaplain Pete Pacheco. I have a very, very special guest tonight. I believe this is his third time with us in the last 7-8 years now. Now he's a minister. He's a reverend. He's an anointed man of God. He has a family. He has 2 children. So where God has brought him from that many, it was 7 years, 8 years ago now, to where he's at now, is a miracle and a great testimony what he's going to share with us tonight. I'd like to introduce you to Reverend Britton Westrup. Welcome, brother.
9: Hello, everybody. Thank you, Brother Pete. Appreciate that.
7: Amen. And we're excited to have him with us. Brother, just give us a little bit of what you're doing today and the church you're involved in right now. And okay. I believe you had something you want to say to the listeners in Santa Barbara.
9: Yeah.

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5: You know, we actually drove to a Santa Barbara party, and I always heard that the college in Santa Barbara was the fourth party college in the nation, but it's actually the number one with the research I did a couple days ago. And I remember making no connection with anyone. And I felt more emptier than when I first showed up. I was too drunk to drive, so the guy that we met earlier at the motel drove me and my friend back to Port Hueneme. He was promising us that we could stay at his place and pay rent. When he got out of his car, he said that he needed to go get something and would be right back. Well, he vanished in the dark, and he never returned. I want to speak to somebody who may have left a party early tonight because you felt empty, lonely, and unsatisfied. I understand how you feel, but try to connect with God.
6: Yes.
5: He will never make you feel less than. You will be filled up from the top of your head to the soles of your feet. It says in Matthew 5:6, blessed are they which do hunger and thirst after righteousness.
6: Yes, amen.
5: For they shall be filled. You know, I found true satisfaction in Jesus Christ. And because of that, I could be a spiritual refreshment to others. Jesus can be your source of happiness and joy, not the next party or buzz. I believe there is a reason why you are feeling this way, because God is trying to grab your attention. He wants to quiet the noise in your life and desires to give you a peace you have never had before. John 14:27 says, peace I leave with you. My peace I give to you. Not as this world giveth, give I unto you. Let not your heart be troubled, neither let it be afraid. I don't think... I'm sorry, did you want to say something?
6: No, no, you go ahead. Go ahead.
5: I really don't think it's a coincidence that you stumbled upon this radio station. God is calling you out from the work hard, play hard culture and into the kingdom of work hard and pray harder, into a greater purpose for his honor and for his glory. Amen.
6: Amen. It's so true. I mean, there are so many people right now who are at this time of the hour are going to a party. Like you said, some people are leaving a party, leaving a club. They didn't score whatever their intentions were, it didn't work out. And this is what we're here for. If that's happening with you right now and you need salvation and you want to call us, our toll-free number is 888-995-5552. Again, 888-995-5552. We want to pray with you. We want to give you direction where to go to find help. Reverend Brittany here, he's in charge of a place called Lifeline, where he'll share his testimony, but people that check in this place, they come out with victory. They come out filled with the Spirit of God. They come out clean.
5: Yeah.
6: And they just come out delivered from the strongholds of the enemy. Man calls it addiction, but the Bible calls it a stronghold. And just see where God has brought you from, brother, to where you're at now. And I remember when I used to teach the sober class that I was teaching in Van Nuys, you were still strung out. And I remember those days, and to see what God has brought you from there to now. And it's a miracle. You are a miracle of God, how God straightened you out. So if you're out there right now and you are listening and you're going to hear his testimony in a little bit, but just know God is still in the delivering business. He will make you whole. He will clean you up. He will straighten you out. Amen. No matter where you're at in life, no matter what you're dealing with. If you're strung out, heroin, meth, whatever.
5: Well, now it's fentanyl, right?
6: Yes, whatever drug you're dealing with right now that is just

0: destroying your body, the temple of God, God will deliver you and restore and rebuild. Amen. Go ahead, brother.
1: Yeah, amen. You mentioned about Lifeline, and I just want to start talking about that. And, you know, back in 2016 in Pacoima, California, amen, I was sick and tired of being sick and tired. And I had been to six other programs, you know, a mental institution. You know, I'd been arrested multiple times. I was at a point of desperation. Then Jesus stepped into my storm. Before I came to Lifeline Outreach, I didn't realize that it was a one-of-a-kind program with a truly holistic approach. Mm-hmm. You don't have to only have a drug or alcohol problem to come here. We will still serve you through any of life's problems, whether it's mental, right, like anxiety or depression, finances, it could be debt or cost of living, right? I mean, we're the number one nation where it costs, you know, it's atrocious.
0: Right.
1: You know, it could be that, relationships, right? Breakups, loss of loved ones, unemployment, burnout. We help focus on daily function, quality of life, and practical support. To show you how diverse this program is, the brother who did my intake when I first arrived at Lifeline was just 19 years old. He had never had a drug or alcohol addiction. He went into Lifeline simply to learn responsibility and to seek God more. And he went on to graduate and is doing very well now. If you or someone you know is struggling with addiction, going through life's problems, and just, you know, needs a new start, please reach out to Lifeline Outreach. You know, there's one in Compton. There's one in Whittier. There's one in Arizona. Amen. There's one in Ventura. And, of course, Pacoima. Like, Pacoima is in the San Fernando Valley,
0: right.
1: where I graduated and now work as a case manager. So I'm just giving back what was so freely given to me. You can call me at any time. Is it okay if I give my number? At 818-691-9403. Again, that's 818-691-9403. And also, we are actually the only Lifeline to have the ladies program. And so I've met many graduates from Lifeline that we have at the church, you know, there. And so out of all the Lifelines, we're the only one with the women's that opened up in 2009.
0: And wow.
1: Yeah.
0: That's awesome.
1: A women's Lifeline, bro.
0: That is awesome. You know, but it is like, it's just one of those places. I mean, you check in and you gotta see it through.
1: Definitely.
0: To change. I have a friend, a brother, Riggs, in Simi Valley. He checked into a place similar like that. And then he was in there for 1 year, clean.
2: I have a prayer request over here.
0: Sorry. Yeah, clean. He was clean. And then he decided, he got a grip of money. And then he said, wow, he goes, you know what? He goes, the temptation came his way. He says, wow, I could use this money to start going out and partying again, right? And he says, nope, I'm not going to do that. I'm going to put the money in the bank. And then he said, I'm going to stay for another 6 months. Check himself back in, because he wanted to make sure he had the victory. He wanted to make sure when he gets out, he's not going to be tempted anymore.
1: Well, you mentioned something about temptation, Pete, if I may, Brother Pete.
0: Yes.
1: Is Lifeline will give you that foundation of prayer so then that you don't fall into temptation. It's kind of like when Jesus went to the Garden of Gethsemane.
0: Right.
1: And he was praying, he found his disciples asleep. You know, he was telling them, because it was right just before he was going to be crucified. Right. And he was like, what, you can't stay with me for 1 hour and pray? Mm-hmm. You know, so he goes, pray and keep watch, for the spirit indeed is willing, but the flesh is weak, lest you fall into temptation.
0: Exactly.
1: So what I learned in Lifeline, you know, was we pray on our knees for an hour. And that's what would help me say no, you know, to the drugs or no to the temptation. And it has kept me whole this whole time, you know. It kept me free from falling back into my old ways, you know.
0: Exactly. We're going to take this call real quick.
1: Yeah, let's do it.
0: Okay, let me see. Good morning, Lydia. Thank you for waiting.
3: Yes, you're welcome, honey. I need prayer because I haven't slept in a week. I don't know what's wrong with me. And my sister, she she can't bend her knee, you know, like she used to, and she's in pain and she's crying.
0: Is it arthritis or is it bone on bone?
3: No, it's the her knee was operated. Her knee, you know, the top of the knee was operated, and she can't bend it. She's really crying. I don't know what to say. Doctor doesn't do. I don't know what the doctor is doing.
0: I can't remember your sister's name. My wife has everything written down. Where is Betty?
3: Betty.
0: Okay.
3: Yes.
0: Okay.
3: And I haven't slept. I'm having trouble sleeping.
0: Okay. Lord Jesus, we come before you, Lord, for our dear sister Lydia. Lord, it's not your will that we cannot sleep at night. It's not your will that we worry when we try to sleep. So I'm asking you, God, to help our dear sister Lydia to think of good things. Think of the things that are good. Think of the things that are pure. Like your word tells us, God. Help her think of the beauties of heaven are the beauty of your creation. And you, Lord God, most of all, that you are the Prince of Peace, the Great Comforter. I'm asking you, Lord, in your name, give her that peace. Give her the peace to sleep and the peace that surpasses all understanding, Lord. And for her sister, Betty, God, you are a miracle-working God, and you know we've seen you heal people. We've seen you deliver people. I'm asking you, Jesus, in your name, for Betty, God, that you heal her knees right now so she's able to walk again, Lord. In the mighty name of Jesus, I pray in Jesus' name. Now, Lydia, you go to sleep, and you'll see God's going to give you that peaceful night of rest from this day forward.
3: God bless you. I love you guys so much.
0: So we love you, too, sister.
1: In Jesus' name.
3: Okay, bye-bye, honey.
0: Bye-bye. Amen. Okay, we got to go to line 2.
1: Getting calls on my cell phone.
0: Good morning, Vicki. Thank you for waiting.
4: Hi, thank you. I appreciate that, this ministry so much. You guys, I just had a question after we pray, too, about that, something about the prayer, helping people with jobs or something. Anyway, my prayer is, it says, the Lord executes justice for all the oppressed. He brings the bound out into prosperity, and you are my hiding place and preserve me from trouble. I just need rest from all the attacks. I haven't slept either for, it seems like, a week, and my fridge broke down. Just all these things happening, and, I mean, I feel like I'm spinning 15 plates, that I'm just exhausted, and I need rest from all the attacks of the enemy. I need some finances and a job, and to protect the people that are helping me, too, from the attacks of the enemy, because I notice some things that are just not right. And Jesus said he came to destroy the works of the devil. So, I know that through prayer, a lot of things can change. So,
0: amen. Now, let me ask you, do you ever feel yourself running away from the devil?
4: No, I'm not running away from him. He's just got me so busy. When my tooth fell out, I had, it was emergency. These emergencies, constant emergencies.
0: Okay, I was going to say, you can't rebuke
4: running away from him.
0: Right. I was going to say, you can't run. You can't rebuke the devil if you're running away from the devil. So we're going to rebuke. We're going to rebuke the devil right now, and we're going to ask the Lord to give you peace of mind and bless you. Bless all your needs and your finances, because you know God has done it for you before, and He'll do it again. Lord Jesus, we thank you for Vicki, Lord, our sister, Lord. So we're asking Jesus in your name to give her peace, Lord, to give her a peaceful night of sleep, and not to overthink. Not to overthink, Lord God, when she's trying to sleep. Clear out the clutter in her mind, God. And we're asking Jesus in your name for her finances and her spiritual welfare, Lord God. And we rebuke the demons that are attacking in Jesus' name. They have no business being in her home or no business being around her. So in the mighty name of Jesus, I pray, let there be peace of mind, let there be peace and joy in your life from this day forward, because this is the day that the Lord has made, and you will rejoice and be glad in it, because He is the Prince of Peace. He's the same yesterday, today, and forever. He will never change. And I pray for the peace that surpasses all understanding in Jesus' name. Amen.
4: In Jesus' name. Amen. Thank you so much.
0: You're welcome, sister.
4: Okay.
0: We'll talk to you next week. Bye-bye.
4: Okay. Bye.
0: Amen. If you're just tuning in, you are listening to the Break of Dawn Prayer Hour. Our toll-free number is 888-995-5552. All right, brother, you said you had some requests? Oh, you got calls?
1: Yeah, I was getting a bunch of calls right now. I got two from Kathy, but she left a voicemail. I have it, kind of what she says, but it, I missed it because it was...
0: Yeah, I asked him to call, so, this, to call this number.
1: Okay, what's the number?
0: 888.
1: Okay, Kathy, I believe it was Kathy. Kathy, call
0: 888-995-5552. Again, that's 888-995-5552. Call this number so you can be...
1: I think it was Kathy.
0: Kathy, yeah, call this number. That way,
1: she was inquiring about Lifeline, it seems like.
0: Yes, yeah. That way we could talk to you more about that on the radio program. Okay, we're going to go to Yolanda. Good morning, Yolanda. Welcome to the Break of Dawn. Good morning.
5: Good morning. How are you? Glad you're back.
0: Thank you. Thank you. We were out because, as I will say, my wife's father had some emergency heart surgery done. And so, thank God, he pulled through. And he's up and he's walking around and he's doing great.
5: Jesus, God is good. He's awesome. God is Jehovah Rapha, our healer.
0: Yes, ma'am. Amen. And, yep. Your request is you have you need a miracle in your life?
5: Yeah, earlier I was getting a little chest pains, but I prayed and I called Daystar. They prayed for me and my knees hurt very bad. I can't stay on my legs. It's so difficult for me. And my hand shakes. And I need a miracle from God. I want him to heal me completely because I can't take the pain. I mean, my son, he loves home cooking meal. And it's very difficult for me to stay on my legs, to cook and to do things. And if you could pray, too, so I could get a good caregiver. Because they canceled my service, and so the Lord can bless me when I call, because last time the lady was giving me a hard time. She was very nosy, asked me a lot of questions. So the Lord could bring the Holy Spirit on her so she can give me a caregiver this time when I call. So,
0: amen.
5: Because I really need one. Yeah, I need a caregiver because when I go home, I don't have one. And I live on the fourth floor, and it's difficult for me.
0: Okay. And you need a healing in your body?
5: Yes, I do. Yes. If you could pray so there'd be nothing wrong with my heart, so I won't get those pains no more.
0: Okay.
5: My chest.
0: Yeah, it's probably...
5: Complete healing.
0: Okay. It could be anxiety. That's what it could be. Anxiety does that. Okay. We're going to pray. Lord Jesus, God Almighty, we come before you for Yolanda, Lord. First of all, God, we ask you, Lord, whatever she's dealing with in her heart, God, we're asking you, Lord, to heal her heart. Take away the anxieties, God. Take away her anxieties that she is dealing with right now, Lord. And we're asking you, God, in your name to provide the caregiver that she needs, Lord, one that is filled with your spirit, one that knows the word of God, and one that likes to share the word of God with her. In the mighty name of Jesus, I pray, bless her, heal her, and again, God, give her peace of mind in Jesus' name. Amen. Yeah. Amen.
5: Amen.
0: So we're looking forward to hearing a praise report next week.
5: Oh, I'll call you. Thank you. And what's Livia's father's name? I'll pray for him.
0: His name is Dallas.
5: Dallas? That's a nice name.
0: Yes. His name is Dallas. Yeah.
5: Thank you, Peter. God bless you. And may the shalom peace be on you and your wife and your family.
0: You as well, dear sister. God bless now. Amen.
5: God bless you. Have a great night. Thank you.
0: You as well. Praise God. Amen. We're going to be taking a break here shortly, but we just want to welcome our guest, Reverend Britton Westrup from Lifeline. He's a minister of the gospel and a great testimony. How God has delivered him from the strongholds of drugs and to where he is at now. And how God just was with him side by side, guiding him and leading him to the victory of drugs and alcohol, I believe. Yes, amen. And when we come back from our breaks, we're going to hear some more from him. Amen. Praise God. Okay, we still got a minute, so... let's go ahead and close up with a little bit more of your testimony.
1: Yeah, definitely.
0: And then we'll come back after the break.
1: Yes, yes. The Lord delivered me from heroin. He healed me from cancer. He gave me a family I never thought I would have and called me into ministry, right? And
0: that's a miracle in itself. For you to, God blessing you from delivering you, blessing you with a wife.
1: Yeah.
0: Now you have children.
1: And beautiful wife and beautiful children.
0: Amen.
1: Healthy, right?
0: That's it. Amen. This is the Break of Dawn. We'll be right back here on 99.5 KKLA and 98.3 The Word.

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3: 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Scott, I was hearing Dr. Charles Sandy about David when his man finally kidnapped the 600 men, wanted to stone him, and that he didn't do nothing but stay still, be calm, and just give it to God and let God handle it. You know, they were accusing him of leading them in the wrong way, but it eventually worked out in his favor, you know. If you're not guilty, you shouldn't have nothing to worry about. If you're guilty, you got a lot to worry about.
2: I think that's probably right, and I think that you're probably mad either way. 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But if you're innocent, it's important to get mad well when you're accused of something.
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8: 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And that's resulted in the greatest liberty and freedom and self-government the world has ever known. And it has brought the blessings of God. We don't look the same. We don't have the same accent. We're a nation of immigrants. We're a melting pot. But those values have bound us together. And I think we're at a tipping point. I'm deeply offended by people that say those Christian values should not be a part of our story. It's our heritage. And I will not relent. It is what shaped this nation, and we've got to find the courage to go back and tell the truth.
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11: 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Again, I want to welcome our guest live here in studio is Reverend Britton Westrup. And giving us his wonderful testimony, how God has delivered him from heroin And now he is a married man with a wonderful family, and he's involved in ministry and very involved with helping other people get off of drugs and alcohol. Whatever drug you are on, he is here available to help you find the victory and get delivered from it. From a couple of places called Lifeline. There are different locations he will share with you. So if you're out there and you are tired of being tired and doing drugs and alcohol, you just want to change in your life. You just want God to do something, and it's just not working for you anymore. Because sometimes when we hit rock bottom, the only place we can look is up.
1: That's right.
11: And that's towards the Lord. Amen. Brother, again, thank you for coming to our program this morning and giving us your testimony.
1: Yeah, Brother Pete, you mentioned a beautiful thing, and the only way to look sometimes is up when you're really far down, right?
11: Right.
1: So I always go to a passage. I love this passage in Matthew chapter 14. It talks about, I'm going to read it here. It says, "As straightway Jesus constrained his disciples to get into a ship and to go before him unto the other side, while he sent the multitudes away. And when he had sent the multitudes away, he went up into the mountain apart to pray. And when the evening was come, he was there alone. But the ship was now in the midst of the sea, tossed with the waves, for the wind was contrary. And in the fourth watch," okay, that's key right there, "the fourth watch of the night, Jesus went unto them, walking on the sea. And when the disciples saw him walking on the sea, they were troubled, saying, It is a spirit. And they cried out for fear. But straightway Jesus spake unto them, saying, Be of good cheer, it is I, be not afraid. And Peter answered him and said, Lord, if it be thou, bid me unto thee on the water. And he said, Come. And when Peter was come down out of the ship, he walked on the water to go to Jesus. But when he saw the wind boisterous," right, it was loud, "he was afraid, and beginning to sink, he cried, saying, Lord, save me. And immediately Jesus stretched forth his hand and caught him, and said unto him, O thou of little faith, wherefore didst thou doubt? And when they were come into the ship, the wind ceased. Then they that were in the ship came and worshipped him, saying, Of a truth, thou art the Son of God." You see, Jesus stepped into my life at the perfect time.
11: Right.
1: He waited until I had enough, like the rock bottom that you were talking about. Mm-hmm. That doesn't mean he didn't have anything to do with sending the storm my way. He causes storms in our life, loneliness, fear, lack of control, worry, emptiness, and confusion to make us see that we are nothing without him.
11: Right.
1: God, he was showing me this, that, you know, he allows these weaknesses to drive us towards the truth, who is Jesus Christ. It's not about your truth, Brother Pete. It's not about my truth. It's about the truth.
11: Amen.
1: Jesus is the way, the truth, and the life. Yes. John 14, Amen. 6.
11: Amen. That is so true. And I myself have been delivered from drugs and alcohol. Raised here in Glendale. My testimony was, when I was here in this town, I was in an area called right there on San Fernando Road, and Philosophy was down the street over here, and I was a drug dealer. This is like in 76, so aging myself here. But I would also deal, I was dealing coke, weed. I was getting into a lot of stuff, and then I got so tired of it. I was like done with it, because I had rival gangs coming to my place, because I was in neutral territory, so I had all these gangs in this area. Not Glendale South, but I'm talking about like within 10-mile radius
1: of
11: northeast, west, and south. So these guys would come over, get what they had to get, and leave, because it was neutral territory. So I have like one gangster here, the other gangster there. They don't get along, but they respect each other, got what they got needed, and left, right? But I got tired of it. And one day, my sister had asked me, do you want to go to revival? I didn't know what the word meant, right? I didn't know anything about church, nothing, you know. I was raised different, right?
1: Yeah.
11: And I was searching, though. I was hungry for God. I was searching at that time. Here I am, 20 years old, and I was done with life already. I was sick and tired of what I was doing at the age of 20. So it was July 11th, 1981. I go to this revival in a little church here in Burbank, small little building, chapel, and go in there. And before I went, my sister said, I'm going to come pick you up. I said, okay, I'll be waiting. And then I grabbed my bong, and I just started smoking a bunch of weed. And I said, I went to church, and I was faded, stone, right? I go into this church, and I see these people worshiping, these Pentecostals worshiping. I'm like, whoa, and I thought I was stoned, right? I thought I was high, right? And I was like, but once I felt the presence of God and felt how strong, I was feeling something I've never felt before. I never experienced this kind of spiritual realm that I was in, because I felt God's Spirit all over me. And when the Bible says no man comes to the Father unless the Spirit draws him, I felt God pulling my shirt to the altar of repentance.
1: Wow.
11: Nobody told me how to pray. All I know is that I got on my knees, lifted my hands, and I just started to pray. I blocked everything out. You know, I could just hear God's voice talking to me. The next thing you know, I was filled with the Spirit. I began to speak in tongues.
1: Wow.
11: As the Spirit gives the utterance. And I was just like, wow. I was so,
1: praise God.
11: I was just like, that night, I go to work because I was working graveyard. And I go to work and all my coworkers were like, what happened to you? You look so different. There was a glow in your face. What happened? I go, I was just filled with God's Spirit.
1: Wow.
11: And they're just like, wow, man. And then after I got off of work, I just started dumping everything down the toilet. Just got rid of it. And where I was staying at, it was a studio that you pay by the week. You pay your rent by the week. So just in case I had to leave and get out, I could just not have to worry about it, just pack my stuff up and leave. I did that. Packed up my stuff, and I left. And then my sister helped me out, and then I started going to church. And then 2 days later, I got baptized in Jesus' name.
1: Wow.
11: So that's when my journey started, was in July of 1981.
1: Wow.
11: And that's how it all began for me. That's like, it all began, but that's, I understand what it's like to be hungry for God. Even though I was doing the stuff and I was dealing the stuff, but I never got partake of my profit. I wanted to make money, right? Yeah. But I'm doing things, I was poisoning people.
1: Right.
11: I was giving people, you know, this, like, again, this is in the 70s when, you know, things were really expensive at the time.
1: Yeah.
11: And I just thank God for delivering me from that.
1: Wow.
11: And I thank God that where he brought me from. And, you know, every once in a while I keep thinking, you know, look what the Lord has done. And I think about when I used to go to the LA County Twin Towers and see these guys, and they said, just pray for me because I'm a drug addict, and I'm afraid when I get out, I'm gonna go back to my routine. And I said, well, how long have you been in here? He goes, 6 months. Okay, well, then you're more or less sober.
1: Yeah.
11: Yes, but I know myself. I said, well, we're going to pray for deliverance.
1: Wow.
11: So when you do get out, you won't be tempted. And so that's how I would pray for the inmates.
1: Wow.
11: And stuff. But I just know how God delivered me. Then I, again, when I first met you, you were going through the program to help you get off heroin. And I just remember you coming in. And at that time, you were going the hardest trial of your life. Your mom has cancer. And
1: yeah.
11: And she was about to pass on. The Lord was about to take her home. And I remember how down and out you were, but you were still trying to better yourself.
1: Yeah.
11: And you were doing it for your mom at the time. Because
1: yeah.
11: you wanted your mom to go in peace knowing that you were fine.
1: Yeah, exactly.
11: You know, let me just take this call. Thank you, Kathy, for waiting.
12: Oh, great. It's good to get through and talk about Jesus.
11: Amen.
12: Yes, so be it. I began to develop physical responses, physical maladies, because I was the mother. that happened because I was old enough to take care of my brother and sister, who are now adult alcoholics. My brother severely, but my mom, I think they got the impression from my mother, because every morning my mom would have a cigarette and a beer and a magazine. So my brother saw that, my sister saw that, and both of them are draining me, because I take care of them. I have taken care of them since I was 11. And, you know, it's not a bad thing, because I read in the Word about the word unfailing, unfailing love. Every time I open it, I see that. So I was the mom, and I retired at age 11. Wow. My retirement began at age 11 because I did everything for my sister and my brother. I took care of them. But my mother was a drinker, and she was a cheerful drinker. She was very gregarious. She wasn't mean. She had a lot of friends come and visit her from miles away. She was a wonderful, cheerful alcoholic. But right now I pray that I could stop being drained, not dislove them, or you know, but I need sleep. I am developing physical malady. It's not funny, but you know, my retirement began at age 11. I was taking care of two kids.
11: Oh.
12: So that's where I'm at. If you can make heads or tail out of that and put it into prayer, well, God bless you in a mighty way.
11: Amen.
12: It's not funny.
11: I know it's not, but I can imagine being that young and having to take care of adults at that young and watching that. But yeah, you did, and you just never followed their steps, which is great. I mean, you see what's going on in their lives, and you just said, okay, well, I'm not going to go that way. I'll help them, but I'm not going to go there. I'm not going to follow them. So, brother, you want to pray for her?
1: Yeah. Okay. Yeah, definitely.
11: Now, you have a question about Lifeline. This is Reverend Britton Westrup. He has all the information you need regarding Lifeline.
1: Yeah, if I can just ask real quick, Kathy, this is, Britton, and is your brother and sister, are they with you? Do you live with them?
12: My sister was living with me and my husband at our home for a while, but it was just so, there was no animos when she left, but it was expensive. Meaning, not just that, but the Lord provided every time. You know, there's something that it go to quickly answer your question.
11: Yeah.
12: Give me neither poverty nor riches. You know, remove from me vanity and lies and falsehood. Give me neither poverty nor riches. So to answer your question, it was a long road, and I didn't even realize that my mom wasn't up to doing what was her hers to do. And if you can if I'm overspeaking, if you made if I gave you your answer to your question, then I'll be happy. But okay. It's just unreal. To see them now as adults, and my sister, she stayed for a while and she went back. But she keeps, okay. You know, it's...
1: it's so complicated. Okay. So the reason I was just asking if they live with you or not, I just kind of go by, okay, they don't. Okay. Are you thinking about Lifeline for them? Obviously, right. Yeah, okay. You're thinking about Lifeline for them. So the main thing is that, you know, just pointing them to us, you know, and having them call me. Or I could also call them if you like. You know, you could text me. I think you were calling my number, my cell that I put. And if you want
12: you had mentioned it.
1: Yeah, if you want to text me their number, you know, I could definitely reach out. Where are you staying? Where do you live? Like the city, you know?
12: I'm on the West Coast, California.
1: On the West Coast. Okay.
12: Yeah, and the other thing that prayer is needed is to get adequate sleep, because my brother, he will only call when he's liquorized. I made that up, liquorized.
11: That's a good word. And I got to say that.
12: Yeah. It's 1 a.m. in the morning with him. And my sister, she just comes back from work and, you know, drinks a lot of beer. I mean, maybe two, I don't know what they call them, six packs. Are there? And she'll go to a third one, and then she'll zonk out. But I'm developing physical maladies and because of the lack of sleep, and also because of my deep concern and deep wanting to know what to do. Just talk to them by text. That's okay. That's good. But my brother has now disappeared, and no one knows where he's at. My brother is gone. He's just gone.
1: Well, Kathy, if I can just say real quick before I'm going to go ahead and pray for you, but because I also have brothers that were in the streets, and my brother, my oldest one, just went to Salvation Army, and he graduated now, and you know, and all I can do for my other brother is continue to pray for him, be the example, you know, and let God be God, and just, you know, let the Holy Ghost do the heavy lifting. And sometimes what my pastor always says, who founded the Lifeline of Pacoima, is that a lot of the times the problem is like when the family members, like when you, like in your case, you want the recovery and sobriety more than your brother and sister does. You know what I mean? And so that's the problem sometimes. But right now, since they're not living with you, all you can do is point them, you know, to the Lord and pray for them. It's kind of like I'll say this last thing. My wife's dad was a heroin addict, and he was going in and out, you know, of jail and programs, jail. And what would happen is, his sister would always take him back. But the moment that his sister closed the door on him and everybody else, you know, the only door that did open was Teen Challenge, right? He went to Teen Challenge, like, and my wife, you know, she had fasted, she prayed for him. Yeah. And he graduated the program, and he's been serving the Lord for a long time now. My father-in-law, Manny, yeah. And he's doing really well now. So sometimes it's like we want to be their savior, but, you know, we're not. And we have to just intercede for them like Abraham did, and it saved his family because of his intercession. Right. You know, just intercede. You pray on their behalf, and you just be that example, you know, and God's ways are not our ways, you know, and it's like it's in his time. And so I just want to encourage you, Kathy, is to not get discouraged in praying. It's like, I wrote this book, you know, and on my testimony, and my parents would continue to pray for me, right? And not give up on me. And because of that, prayer support and them being the, you know, there for me constantly when I needed them or whatever, you know, I'm here today giving you this testimony of mine because my mom and dad didn't stop believing in me when I stopped believing in myself. It's kind of like when Peter, the disciples were in prison and they couldn't pray for themselves because they were in so much hurting and pain and suffering. And it took the church to pray for them. And all of a sudden, you know, their chains were broken and they showed up at the house.
12: Right.
1: It's because they were praying for them. You know, Kathy, so, you know, the Bible says, do not become weary in well-doing, for in due season you reap a harvest if you faint not. And just continue to pray for your brother and sister. And, you know, if you text me their names, I will continue to pray for them. And there's nothing with man, it is impossible. With God, all things are possible. But let me go ahead and pray for you, okay, for the Lord to heal your body. And for you to get sleep, and, you know, and me just pray for you, okay?
12: What I get from you just quickly is you and your brother, especially your brother, have so much potential. And his potential boomed when he got assistance and someone, possibly you. I think that's you. Both of you, especially your brother, have potential that came through, and you're the soul of either of you was not stolen. It's still there.
1: Yeah, because
12: stolen, I mean, by the evil one.
1: Right, right.
12: So I'll let you go ahead so that someone else can get their prayer in. They're probably waiting for that lady to get off.
1: Yes.
12: I want to get in. Get that lady.
1: Kathy, can you do me a favor? Can you just remind me real quick? It was for physical healing, right? And for you to sleep better at night? And for your brother and sister,
12: well,
1: right? For
12: because,
1: deliverance.
12: Only because of my concern for my brother,
1: got
12: who
1: it.
12: Is now missing in action, and my sister, who,
1: yeah.
12: too. It's a pretzel. It's a quandary. But
1: right. Okay. Okay. I'm going to go ahead and start praying. Right, okay, Kathy.
12: Okay, dear.
1: Okay, Lord Jesus, right now, Lord God, may you just touch Kathy, Lord God.
13: Yes, Jesus,
1: speak peace to her right
13: God.
1: Now. Peace you give to her, not as the world gives, do you give to her, God.
13: Jesus.
1: Let not her heart be troubled, neither let it be afraid, Lord Jesus, Lord God. You said, but seek ye first the kingdom of God and your righteousness, and all these things
13: yes,
1: will be added
13: Lord
1: unto
13: Jesus.
1: Her, Lord God. Help her just to continue to believe, God, that there's power in prayer, Lord God.
13: Yes,
1: may you
13: Jesus,
1: just put your hand, God, yes, upon her brother and sister right now, Jesus, God. Break the chains, God, of alcohol addiction, God, right now, God, in Jesus' name, Lord God, help them to come, God, whether it be Lifeline or any program, God, that is
13: yes,
1: faith-based, God, that speaks the truth, Lord, and help them, Lord, to be delivered, God, from the alcoholism, Lord Jesus, God, and may they serve you, God, with all their days, Lord God, may you just give Kathy rest and peace right now, in Jesus' name, Yandora Baba, Jesus' name, Lord, touch her body, God. In Jesus' name, give her sound sleep, Lord, and just allow her, God, to have a good night's sleep and just leave her brother and sister in your hands, Lord. It is in your timing, God. Help her just to trust the process, Lord. In Jesus' name, amen.
13: Amen, amen.
12: Oh, so be it. Yeah, you split the apple on the target. You know, thank you.
13: Amen. Thank you, Kathy, for calling in, and we'll continue to pray for your brother and sister. And for you, in Jesus' name.
12: I'll just ask that Jesus bless you beyond belief. And also, he would bless you and your ministries there and the people that you know and your family in a mighty way beyond belief. That's what I'm praying for you.
13: Amen.
12: Not just the rusty God bless you, but God be with you in a mighty way, in a mighty way and beyond belief. So, good night.
13: Amen. Good night, Kathy. Thank you for calling.
12: Okay, thank you, guys. Thank
1: yes.
12: you.
1: Good night, Kathy.
13: Praise God. Amen, amen. Wow, that was a good call. And it's something else when you're talking about your brother. I have a brother in the same situation right now. He's homeless. And I try to see him as much as I can before I come to the radio program. So I got to see him tonight, and every time I see him, I look and say, this is not my brother, and this is not my brother I grew up with. And it hurts me knowing that he's 65 years old and he's still doing meth. And he does not look his age. He looks super old. And I'm looking at him tonight. I keep asking him, say, hey, brother, man, I go, I can help you. Let me get you some help. He goes, no, man, I'm okay. I'm good. I go, man, bro, this is not the way we were raised. Okay, why don't we get you some help? Come on, you shouldn't be out here in the streets like this. And you've been out here way too long and you're not healthy. He goes, yeah, I know. He's already had a heart attack, strokes. He's blind in one eye. And just see where he's at right now in his life is just heartbreaking. And I pray for him all the time, but I said, you know, I try to throw him that lifeline.
1: Yeah.
13: And say, come on, let me.
1: They got to want it, Pete, you know?
13: Exactly. Amen. This is the Break of Dawn Prayer Hour. We're going to take a short break. Amen.

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1: I'm Donna Rush with SoCal's Morning Rush. Our Thankful Thursday church and pastor, they know what it means to live by faith. Senior pastor Robert Shank of Light of the Valley Calvary Chapel in Van Nuys shares how during the height of COVID in 2020, the place where the church was meeting more than doubled their rent. So
2: we felt the Lord was calling us to venture out. So we just ventured out in faith. We met at a park and wondering, where's the Lord going to take us? And then the last thing that we did as a church was we dropped off the U-Haul truck here. And then I saw a sign that said, for lease, after we put all our stuff in storage, and we're literally walking by faith.
1: Oh, now they're celebrating 2 years at that location on Victory Boulevard in Van Nuys. 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
3: 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He is the God that guides, directs the destiny of nations. He is the God that's with his people throughout all the trials of history and the trials of their life. 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
9: Hello, I'm David Jeremiah. When we look at America at 250 years... we do so with gratitude, with honesty, and above all, with hope. Because our hope has never rested in human strength alone. Our hope is in the Lord. There is hope for America when we remember God, when we take responsibility for the way we live, and when we walk in truth. There is hope for America because the Bible assures us that God is still sovereign and He still rules over the nations. So let us look to God with faith for our nation's future. Let us thank Him for His blessings in the past and let us ask Him to guide this nation in the years to come. May He continue to bless America.
1: I'm Donna Rush with SoCal's Morning Rush. Our Thankful Thursday honoree, it's Senior Pastor Robert Shank of Light of the Valley Calvary Chapel in Van Nuys.
2: Don't give up. Galatians 6:9 really just hit me. Don't grow weary while doing good, because in due season you'll reap a harvest. If you don't give up, if you don't faint, if you don't throw in the towel. So my encouragement is, no matter the storms that we are facing in life, hang in there. When you feel like it's all going to fall apart, that's where God works the best. It's in the weak times. It's when you're ready to give up. The scripture says that He is a very present help in times of trouble.
1: Woo! Amen to that. So good. Thank you, Pastor Shanks and the staff. 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Don't forget your pastor and church staff. Nominate them for our Thankful Thursday. You can do that at kkla.com/thankful.
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11: 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We're going to go to line two and speak with Jackie. Good morning. Thank you for waiting. Hi.
12: Thank you. Hi. I called the program before. I'm listening tonight, and it's a very, very powerful show.
11: Yes, Jackie.
12: It really is. I'm calling because I'm struggling right now. And I want to say it's my faith. I think it's my walk with the Lord. I'm like up and down. I called before a couple months ago. I called and I told you guys that I was struggling with, I stopped reading my Bible and, and just, I don't know, just like not going to church and just, I just stopped. Not that I don't believe in God, I just stopped. And
11: you have two boys, right, Josh?
12: I have two boys and one daughter, and I have seven grandchildren my father. Yeah, you know my boys. I know.
11: Yeah.
12: I decided to one day. I got to go back, and I just started reading my Word again, reading the Bible, doing my devotion. And I'm doing that now again, but I'm still, I don't know what it is, but I'm still struggling. And I'm hearing this program, and I'm just going to be, I'm just going to be completely honest right now.
11: Yes, like, go ahead, please.
12: God is telling me, in my past, I've struggled with alcohol, okay? Mm-hmm. I struggled with it when my mom died. And my daughter ran away, and I struggled, and I was lost in it for a really long time. And I got off of it. But now I suffer with panic attacks, and I go and I grab a beer. I'm not with alcohol. I mean, well, that's alcohol, but I'm not with liquor. I'm not as bad, but I am drinking that beer. I drink a beer, maybe two, 12-ounce cans. And I think it's hindering me. Because I just feel like I'm running away from God. I just feel like I'm running away from the Lord, that every time I do it, I feel so guilty. I feel so bad. And I stay away from reading the Word. I don't want to go to church. I go, but I sit there and I say, what am I doing here? I'm doing wrong. I shouldn't be drinking that beer. And I just need prayer to, I want to be close to God. My heart is, I really want to be close to God. I want to be a good grandma, and I want to be a good mom,

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5: You know, Lifeline.
6: I tried to write your number down. Oh.
5: Yeah.
6: I know you're in Compton, right? I heard something about Compton.
5: There's one in Compton. There's one in Ventura. And there's one in Pacoima, in the San Fernando Valley. And, you know, it's a tool definitely that, you know, that can help you overcome with the support system that's there. You know, and through prayer, and build you that prayer life so you won't fall into temptation to drink. You know what I mean? And so there's a lifeline. Actually, it's the one, cause you're a female. It's in Pacoima. I don't know how far, the San Fernando Valley is from you.
6: Well, that's pretty far from me. That's why I was thinking about Compton. I'm very, very close to Compton.
5: Okay. Well, there's definitely a powerful apostolic church there. With Pastor Turner, it is, you know, but it's a men's program. There's a ladies program that we have in Lifeline in Pacoima. Mm-hmm. But yeah, definitely, you know, faith-based life, you know, ladies program definitely could always help, you know, if you need that, you know what I mean? But yeah, definitely, let me go ahead and pray for you that you will overcome the alcohol and that.
6: Yes, please, because that's the thing with me. Every time I go through, like, really hard times, really stress, I run to, like, I don't want to say every time, because I don't do it every time. Sometimes I don't, because I run, I pray, and I pray, and I pray, and I say, no, I'm not going to do it. But every time I run to the liquor store and I go get a beer, you know, I get, like, two beers, you know, I just don't feel good. I know it's not good for me, and I just feel like it's stopping my path with the Lord, because I don't know what he really wants from me. But, you know, they say that sometimes you keep sinning, you keep running to that God's going to, I'm not saying you have to cleanse yourself completely to be with God, but you have to want to change. You have to want to, you know. Am I making sense?
5: Yeah, no, definitely. Jackie, did you mention stress? You mentioned stress, right? Did I hear that right?
6: Yes.
5: So the Lord, Jackie, is allowing that to happen because he wants to be your outlet, okay? He wants you to run to him. And when you continue to run to him, he's not going to allow any circumstance to overtake you. You have to keep running to him, okay? He wants to be your outlet.
7: Right.
6: Amen. Okay.
5: All right. And when you do that, he will fill you up and he's going to give you the strength to say no. All right.
6: I believe that. Yes.
5: So the scripture that I said earlier, I'll end with this and then I'll pray for you. I want you to write this down. It's Matthew 5.
6: Matthew 5.
5: Oh, goodness. Here, one second.
7: You know, the beauty too is, Jackie, is that it's the beauty of repentance. We stumble, we fall, but God is faithful and just to forgive us of our sins. And you just pick yourself back up and say, okay, I'm going to move forward again. I'm going to look behind because he's forgiven me for this, and I'm not going to let it bring me down anymore. It's a new day. Tomorrow's a new day. We cannot change our yesterdays, but we can change our tomorrows. So just know that he'll forgive you when you ask him to forgive me. Say, Lord, I stumbled. I have fallen. God, forgive me for this. And I'm truly going to repent from this. I'm going to make a 180 and walk away from it. Amen.
5: This was the scripture. And then I'm going to pray for you. I want you to write this down, okay? Matthew 26.
6: I sure will.
5: Matthew 26. Matthew 26 verses 41.
6: Okay, 41. Okay.
5: Just read it every day, a little bit at a time, and memorize it, and keep saying that out loud.
6: Okay.
5: All right. Okay. I'm going to go ahead and pray for you, Jackie. Lord Jesus.
6: What's your name?
5: Oh.
6: What's your name?
5: My name's Britton.
6: I'm sorry. What?
5: Britton.
6: Britton. Oh, Pastor Britton.
5: No, no, no. I'm not a pastor. Not yet. No. I'm just a minister.
6: Okay. That's fine.

0: Britain. Okay, thank
1: yeah.
0: you.
1: Yeah, let me pray for you, okay? Lord Jesus, right thank now, Lord you. God, I pray right now, God, that Jackie yes, will grab Jesus. Onto the scripture, Lord God, that she'll build her prayer back up, Lord yes, Jesus. Lord that way she won't fall yes, into temptation because the spirit yes, indeed Lord is Jesus. Willing, but the flesh is weak. And like Brother Pete said, yes, just Jesus. Repent and to yes. turn from it and turn towards you. The devil is a liar. Get thee behind her, yes. Satan. You're not going to take any more from her, God. She's going to stand on your word. Yes, she's going to be the woman of God you call her to be. She is going to yes, overcome. Lord. She's more than a conqueror in Christ Jesus. Yes, in Jesus' Thank name, God, help her to overcome, Lord God. I believe that she is going to overcome, God. She just continues to run to you, Lord. You said, draw nigh unto you, and she'll draw nigh unto her, Lord. In Jesus' name, God, help her. Give her the strength to say no, in Jesus' name.
0: Thank you. In Jesus' name, amen. Thank you so much. I love this program.
1: It's well, let
0: so
1: me give beautiful. You my number one more time, Jackie, if I may. So if you ever want to reach out, you know, I can always offer guidance, prayer. And you know, I think it's good to be involved in a church, right, that speaks the truth and that can help you have that support system. And so my number, it's
0: 818-691-9403. 9403. I was listening to you and I heard you do that number and I was trying to write it down.
1: Oh, man.
0: I was driving. And I was like, oh, but I got it now. Thank you so much. I appreciate you, both of you, so much. And Pastor Pete, tell your wife I miss her today. Tell her that I said hi.
2: I Thank sure you. Will. I will.
0: Okay. All right. Bye.
2: Bye bye. God bless you now.
1: God bless you.
0: Amen. God bless you too. Bye.
2: Amen. We're going to go to line one. Good morning, Gil. Thank you for waiting.
3: Hello. What was your name again?
2: My name is Chaplain Pete.
3: Chaplain Pete.
2: Yes.
3: Oh, yeah, yeah. I was in, you know, living in a hotel. And I got to the point where I couldn't care for myself that well. To take baths, to get my groceries at the grocery store, and I had to be transported to all these different medical appointments, specialists for different problems I was having physically. So I moved to an assisted living.
2: Mm-hmm.
3: And here, I'm really glad I'm here because they gave me rides to all the doctors and dentists and radiologists, anything I need, they take me. So I don't have to depend on just a driver who's not non-professional, but she used to take me to the grocery store and stuff.
2: Right.
3: But my problem is I'm a cripple. I'm in a wheelchair. And one eye is blind, and I have a trouble focusing on my reality and my world with my eyes because of this blind eye. And also, I'm obese. And I have problems with my teeth. I'm constantly getting work on my teeth, although I have implants and partials.
2: Mm-hmm.
3: But what I want prayer for is that maybe we could pray that Jesus could heal me, get help from above, to get healed of some of these chronic physiological disabilities and like sight and all these things that I have problems with.
2: Okay. Well, Gail, let me share a story with you. 2 weeks ago, I prayed for a man who had cataracts so bad that the doctors were saying that he probably won't see again. Yeah. I prayed over him. I put my hands over his eyes, and I prayed in the name of Jesus. And then the cataracts fell off, and he was able to see again. And he was rejoicing in the Lord, praising God.
3: That's great.
2: Giving God all the glory. But it takes faith. It takes believing in God. I have faith God will heal you, but you have to have the same faith that yes. He will heal you as well. 1 Peter 2:24 tells us, by His stripes you were healed. So when Jesus was on the cross, He already saw you. He already healed you. But we got to claim that healing. Is what we have to do. We have to claim that Jesus has already taken care of your issues. So we're going to pray. I want you to put your hands over your eyes. We're going to pray, okay? Lord Jesus, God Almighty, we pray right now for Gil, Lord.
1: Yes,
2: Lord. You see the situation with his eyes. You see what's going on with his body physically, Lord God. But for right now, we're asking Jesus in your name to heal him, Lord. Heal his vision, God. Help him see again, Lord God, because by your stripes he was healed already. Physically, Lord God, help him, Lord Jesus, with his teeth. Help him, Lord God, with his physical body. But right now, in the name of Jesus, I pray, let this, your eyes be made whole so that you could see again. In Jesus' name, I pray. In Jesus' name, I believe. In Jesus' name, I have faith that it is done. In the mighty name of Jesus, I pray. Amen, amen, and amen. Praise God. How are we feeling right now, brother?
3: Well, I could. I'm looking through the right eye.
2: Huh?
3: The left eye. My right eye is okay, but it's a little bit fuzzy too. It's a little bit. I see these spots going up and up. But my left eye now, when I close my right eye, I can see these charts and pictures hanging on my wall, and I could see all the bookcases, the outline of the TV, the bookcase. So it looks like I got my first part of the healing, and it's like a, when you prayed, it seems like it was like a cut, and then first the scab forms, then the scab heals. Mm-hmm. You know.
2: Yes.
3: So I'm feeling it may not be in a total immediate healing, but as I go through a few days, my vision probably will clear up, and it's like this milk's going to be drained off my left eye, mm-hmm. and I'll see clearly through my left eye.
2: Amen. Amen. Let's do it. Let's build your faith up and just remember God is in control, and the healing process is starting to begin now, but it's going to be your faith. I mean, you got to have faith. Okay, by his stripes, he's already taken care of me. By his stripes, I'm already made whole. In Jesus' name. In Jesus' name. That's in 1 Peter chapter 2, verse 24. Tells us, by his stripes, you were healed.
3: All right.
2: Amen. All right, Gil, we're going to continue praying for you. And know this, his healing power is still the same, and he's healing you right now in Jesus' name.
3: Amen.
2: All right, Gil, thank you for calling, and call back next week because I want to hear a praise report.
3: All right.
2: All right, brother. God bless now. Amen. Amen. All right, brother. We got about 8 minutes, maybe? Right? About 8 minutes. So you want to finish your... I don't think we're going to get any more calls. So go ahead and finish your testimony.
1: Definitely. I'll just share a couple. I had a couple pages from the book that I wrote. So I'm actually working on.
2: Oh, yeah, yeah, yeah.
1: Yeah, the book. No worries. I'm getting it in Spanish now.
2: All right.
1: So I'm doing the copyright, and I got to do the dedication page. I'm adding to it. I wrote my testimony into a flash memoir.
2: Uh-huh.
1: And, it's available digitally. And then I had a friend that was going to print them out for me, but that's not going through right now. So I got to find somebody to print them and publish it. But right now the digital copy is ready. So I just wanted to share a couple pages from the book and, at the point of where, guest preacher named Pastor Naomi Diaz preached a message that shook my soul, right? One line stood out above everything else, Brother Pete. The greatest tragedy that could ever happen to somebody can become my greatest strength if I don't let it destroy me.
2: Right.
1: When the altar call was given, I went forward to pray. I had tried everything the world offered: drugs, alcohol, women, partying, pornography, and money. But none of it filled the emptiness inside of me.
2: Right.
1: Jesus was calling me out onto the water. And this time, I stepped out. As I prayed, the preacher placed his hand on my head, and suddenly the impossible happened. The moment of change happened. The power of God, kind of like what you were saying, Brother Pete, flooded my body from head to toe. I began speaking in other tongues as the Spirit gave me the utterance. And one moment, God delivered me. He healed me, and he set me free. Isaiah 10:27 says, "And it shall come to pass in that day that his burden," amen, we've been hearing all these burdens of stress and physical illness and all these different things, "that's a burden, shall be taken away from off thy shoulder, and his yoke from off thy neck, and the yoke shall be destroyed," because of what? The anointing, which is the type of the fear of the Holy Ghost, right? And Acts 1:8, it says, "But ye shall receive power after that the Holy Ghost has come upon you. And you shall be witnesses unto me both in Jerusalem and all Judea and all Samaria and all the uttermost part of the earth.
2: Right.
1: It was greater than any other high I'd ever experienced. This wasn't temporary. This was supernatural. After receiving the Holy Ghost, I wasn't the same person anymore. I didn't talk the same, think the same, walk the same, or act the same. Every part of my life changed. Jesus became the answer to everything I had spent years searching for. He has the antidote, the secret formula, the Holy Ghost. And if I just, I'll just sum up with this, and you might think that faith is just a comforting idea, but science is actually proving what God can do.
2: Yes.
1: Amen. A landmark study out of Harvard analyzed over 500,000 people, found that consistent spiritual practices like prayer and seeking God are directly tied to a lower risk of drug abuse and a longer life. But I didn't need a Harvard study to tell me that. I lived it. Jesus walked right into, he walked right in the middle of my addiction. He broke the chains, healed my body from cancer, and rebuilt my life from the ground up. And if you're tired of finding that storm on your own, it's time to look at the evidence, both in the data and in my own restored life. Give God a chance.
2: Yes.
1: You will not regret it. So if I could just also end with, if you would like to read more of my story, I called it Jesus, when Jesus walked into my storm, and I leave an email that they, just leave my email, lifelinerehabcrc@gmail.com. Again, that's lifelinerehabcrc@gmail.com. Just give me an email and I can send you the link. For the digital copy, I'm just asking a suggestion donation of $12. And then, my Instagram and Facebook, it's in my bio. I got the link there, Linktree, and just go there and get the digital copy. And then on the bottom, it's, to wait the physical copy. And I think it will really bless your life. And, God bless you.
2: Thank you, brother. Amen. It's such a miracle what God has done for you, which I have witnessed and seeing how much you have grown. And I will never forget the phone call. You were reaching out to me. You were down. You said, I need help.
4: I was at a Laker game.
2: I said, hey, brother, you had to call my wife on this one. You called my wife. And
1: I didn't know what program to go to, man. I tried so many.
2: And then my wife told you about Lifeline, and then you checked yourself in.
1: And I haven't left ever since.
2: And you haven't left. And how long ago was that?
1: 10 years.
2: 10 years.
1: It's been 10 years.
2: 10 years. Wow. That gone by fast, brother.
1: Yeah.
2: I tell you. But I thank God that you made that phone call. And, but unfortunately I was at a Laker game. But I thank God my wife stepped in and helped you out with that. And definitely. I remember your aunt and uncle.
1: Yeah.
2: Was on that phone call. My wife was telling me, and the pastor was on the phone call. And, again, I can remember, your mom, in the 80s when I first got into church.
1: Really?
2: Yeah, I can remember your mom, your uncle, Denny, cause the church I went to in Burbank, or the young, when we were all young. We used to always have softball games against each other. See me versus
1: Burbank. Wow, my mom was
2: Burbank.
1: It was in the '80s. Wow.
2: Yeah,
1: she was serving the Lord in the '80s.
2: Yeah, and so was your uncle.
1: I think she was Baptist and got converted to the Oneness.
2: Yeah, I remember your mom very well.
1: She was
2: well.
1: Like 16, I think.
2: And I remember meeting you, but you were really young. I remember meeting you in Santa Barbara. There was some outreach happening for some other church. We were out there helping the church, passing out flyers and everything. Really, it was you and your mom. I was talking to your mom, but such a beautiful woman and very well missed.
1: Yeah, when she passed away, that was not her defeat, but her victory. Her victory. And I'm just walking the legacy she left behind me.
2: That's good. She would be proud of you, brother.
1: Thank you, Brother Pete.
2: Amen.
1: Appreciate you.
2: Amen. And I remember your dad. That's just how time flies. When I saw your dad one time, at the church, I go, oh, okay, now I recognize who his dad is, because I haven't seen your dad in years. And then when I saw him at church one time. Amen. Well, again, I want to thank Reverend Britton Westrup for being here tonight with us. And again, I'm going to have him give his phone number. If you need some help with drugs and alcohol and we want to change your life, he's the man to come. He's the man to call, and he'll direct you where to go and let the Lord have his way in your life. Go ahead and give that number out, brother.
1: Definitely. Thank you. 818-691-9403. One more time, 818-691-9403.
2: Amen. Amen. Again, I want to thank you for being with us tonight. I want to thank our callers for calling in. And my wife and I will be back next week at 12 a.m. to 1:30 a.m. So this is the Break It Down Prayer Hour. We're coming to you live on 95.5 KKLA and 98.3 The Word Santa Barbara. Have a wonderful, blessed weekend, and make sure you go to church and know this, Jesus is the answer.
1: Stronger than cancer.
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0: 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Good morning, it's Josh Donovan. Last weekend, I went to Walt Disney's Carolwood Barn Museum in Griffith Park. And it's open every third Sunday from 11 a.m. to 3 p.m. It's free admission. They had a beautiful tribute to Margaret Carey, who was the actress they modeled Tinkerbell after. She passed away about 2 weeks ago. In fact, she worked here at KKLA as community services director for 10 years and directed Points for Profit. And Doug there was a good friend of hers and told some wonderful stories about how she became famous again because somebody said, hey, we'd like to have Margaret come and be at different Disney-themed conventions. And she thought, well, nobody's going to be interested in that. But goodness gracious, people were interested in that. And also at the festival was Bricky. He runs a YouTube channel called Hey Bricky, as well as the Bricky Vlog, B-R-I-C-K-E-Y. And he theorizes on different Disney parks and what the upcoming projects will be and what they're going to look like. He also says this is the reason why they're not going to tear down this land or they're not going to reconfigure this. And we had a great conversation for about 10 minutes. He told me he was inspired by Paul Harvey. He also hosted an alternative rock show when he was in his native Louisville. And he also asked me about my YouTube channel. So it was a great afternoon we won't soon forget at the Disney Carolwood Barn.
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4: The bigger issue we're talking about is why are regular people unable to get out of this path that we're on? How did this guy, who's got a good education, he goes to church, he's got a lot of things going for him, apparently. 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
5: And I mean, I think there's some validity to that, but you got to know, like, who's shepherding your church. 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Like, when I go to church, I'm going to hear Jesus. But I think that who you allow to influence you can cause you to go off the rails out of nowhere.
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6: Hello, I'm David Jeremiah. 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
0: And a very good Saturday to you. 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
2: The weekend is here. Let's get it going.

0: That's why the Bible says, take every thought what? Captive. We wrestle not against flesh and blood. The weapons of our warfare are not carnal. They're mighty through God. For what? For the pulling down of strongholds, something that's built in our life, a stronghold. Pulling down strongholds, casting down arguments and every high thing that exalts itself against the knowledge of God. So you can command of the high things that exalt themselves against the knowledge of God, the decadence in our society. We can pull those down. How? By taking our thoughts captive and remembering that you plus God is the majority.
1: 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Today on Regaining Lost Ground, we return for the conclusion of the message titled, You Plus God Equals a Majority. The late pastor Dietrich Bonhoeffer once said, if we start with such ideas as God's omnipotence, omniscience, and omnipresence, we will never arrive at a true knowledge of God. However, if we participate by faith in Jesus Christ as the one who is there for others, we are liberated from self and experience the transcendence that is truly the God of the Bible. Today, Pastor Shane proclaims the truth of God's living word, asserting that in Christ we are more than conquerors through Him who loved us. 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We also encourage you to hear more truth from Pastor Shane with the Eidelman Unplugged weekly podcast. And now, from Westside Christian Fellowship in Leona Valley, California, here's Pastor Shane Eidelman.
0: Church of the Living God, when people are being transformed and saved and set free. And part of the problem is this, we don't abhor sin. The Bible says that. Shane, that kind of word? Yeah, abhorred. Abhorred sin. View it as something terrible. We kind of minimize it, don't we? Well, I've got to hang up. I love this one. It's my one little vice. And Greg was sharing a story with me that I think his wife Jennifer told and heard from someone. It's so true. But it would be like this. Here's how you have to view sin. This has helped me so much in the past. I haven't used this example, but I thought of other things. If someone you loved was killed by a knife in your home. Say somebody broke in, they killed somebody. And when the police investigation was done, they gave you back that knife. Would you clean it and put it back with the other knives and use it? Of course not. It will go in the trash. Get this thing away from me. Get this out of my house. Why? Because it killed a family member. It destroyed something I love. See, if you approach sin that way, oh, there's power in that. No, this is going to destroy my family. This click, this computer, this watching this, this doing this, this addiction, it's going to take me down. It's going to take my family down. I abhor it and I remove it. God, this sin is an abomination. This sin put Christ on the cross as he stood there dying for the sins of the world and my sin. I'm not going to mock that. I'm going to embrace God's wonderful gift of salvation and turn from the sin. That's old time preaching. That right, what you just heard right there, you'd hear everywhere 100 years ago. But then the universities get liberal. The churches get soft. And we start to do service. Do you know, people sent me, marketing companies have sent me information to send out to all the people in the valley and find out what's on their heart. What do they want to hear at church? What are the 7 steps to financial freedom and how can we relate to them? That's wonderful. I'd love to relate to the community. But if you begin to gauge church and your sermons by the felt needs of the world and not discuss what they really need, you'll miss helping them. They need the gospel truth of the Bible. God's word says, I honor the prayers of a person who honors my word. Remember, he told the prophet Isaiah, my ear's not heavy. Meaning, I can hear you. My hand's not short that I cannot save. But what? Your one little vice has separated me. Your bad habit. He said, your sins, your iniquities have separated me from you, so I won't even hear you. Is it possible that God does this? He doesn't want to, But is it possible? Listen, I hear your prayers. I want to answer. He's calling up, but your sins, your iniquities have turned my face from you. I can't hear until you repent of those sins and do business with God. He says, I honor the prayers of the person who prays according to my will, but who also lives according to my will. Woe be the church that peddles cheap grace, that softens the gospel to pastors who are cowards. Woe be to the church. I know that's hard, but it's true. It's true. When did we get away from saying the hard things that need to be said? So we look at the place, we have the power, and obviously purity is so important. But if you're discouraged this evening, remember the encouragement from God's word as well. God just says, cry out to me. Like David did, oh God, have mercy on my soul. God, have mercy. Wash me. Wash me, and I'll be as white as snow. God, cleanse me, create in me a clean heart, renew a right spirit within me. See, it's a humble, broken sinner crying out to God. God, I've been distant. God, I've drifted from you. Fill me again with your spirit. That was probably one of the most requested prayers we had this morning, was people saying, I want that fire back. I want to be filled with the Spirit of God again. I want the love I used to have. Have you ever had true love for people and then you lose it? You're miserable. And you say, Lord, where have I become so hard and callous and cold? Well, how did that slip in? Jesus is saying, come back to your first love. And the point I really want to get to that the message is tied with is this, the perseverance, the need for perseverance. Amen. This is where the rubber really meets the road. This is what separates true prayer warriors from those who grow faint. It's this element of perseverance from 1 John. And this is the confidence. Did you know you have confidence as a believer that we have toward God, that if we ask anything according to His will, what? He might hear you. He'll think about it. He'll consider it. It says, if you pray anything according to His will, He hears us. Now, it doesn't necessarily He answers right away, but as long as I know God's hearing me, that's good enough for me. I can hold on to that for a little bit. If I know He's hearing, He's listening, He's sovereign, it's in His time, I can hold on to that. So what is perseverance? It's this, persistence in doing something despite difficulty or delay in achieving success. And I would say this is one of the great tactics of the enemy. He fights against perseverance all the time. He wants to discourage. He wants to bring in delays. He wants to get you off your knees. He wants you to stop praying. And that discouragement comes in. Have you ever been there? Of course. That's what stops real fervent praying, discouragement. That's why people don't come to prayer meetings. They don't see prayers being answered. They're discouraged. They're in a rut. But think about this. According to the Bible, perseverance is a fruit of the Spirit. Godly people filled with God's Spirit persevere. Love, joy, peace, goodness, long suffering. They suffer long. They continue to persevere even in the midst of challenges. It's also a mark of genuine faith. Somebody who has genuine faith has perseverance. Those who persevere to the end shall be saved. There's a perseverance. There's a fighting. I don't like it any more than you do. I would love that the Bible said, sit at home and eat ice cream and watch Netflix all day. And that is how you succeed in the Christian life. I would be fine with that. The flesh would love it. But we know that's not true. There's a perseverance, and it's essential for spiritual warfare. We read a lot about spiritual warfare, but one of the greatest weapons you'll ever have, of course, is the breastplate of righteousness, the helmet of salvation, all these things. But to persevere, to keep fighting, to keep moving forward, to not give ground. It's interesting when God would call people to fight such as Moses, He said, Moses, having done all, continue moving around and fighting and running. He said, no, having done all, just stand. Stand there with your loins girt about with truth. Guard your family. Fight. Raise up the banner. Fight for victory and persevere. fear. And as the enemy can't knock you back. He can't take you out. He's a defeated foe. He is the enemy of God, but he is not equal with God. All you have to say is the name of Jesus, and you hold your ground. Greater is he that it's within me than he that's in the world. And you persevere and you hold that ground. It's perseverance. Something I'll admit to you, it's pretty interesting. That's why I didn't disconnect Netflix. I probably watch it too much. But there's something called, you can Google it, the fittest man on earth. And these guys are crazy right now. It's a guy named Froning versus Matt Frazier. And they're closing in on this. These guys, you would get sick how they train. I mean, it's amazing. Swimming miles, jogging miles, lifting boulders, 50 pull-ups, and they're running for this contest of being the fittest person on earth. And I looked at some of their routines, the sleep, the daily routine, the clean diet, core stabilization training, cellular adaption, oxygen increase training, and lots and lots and lots of different things. Proprioception, neuromuscular facilitation. Mike, you know what that is, don't you? It's flexibility as you're training a muscle, you're also flex. And these guys, and it's a crown that perishes. Why shouldn't we be training for this warfare, training for this battle, and being fit in the spiritual realm? They're lifting tires, big, huge tires. Are we lifting our families up? They're swimming and jogging, not giving in. Are we persevering and not giving in for a crown that never perishes? For something that is far more valuable. The hearts and souls of men and women, our children. And my heart breaks because these guys, you can be the fittest in the world and still be on the way to hell. Priorities are misaligned. I like to read this once every year because it's a great reminder on perseverance. It's a couple different prayer warriors. E.M. Bounds was born in 1835. He began his 3-hour prayer routine at 4 a.m. To him, prayer was not a short prelude. It was an overpowering priority. Edward Payson, who ministered during the Second Great Awakening, was said to have wore grooves into his hardwood floors as a result of prayer. It was said of John Hyde, who left for the mission field in 1892, that he would stay on his face before God until the answer came. It was not uncommon for the great Scottish preacher, John Welsh, who died in 1622, to spend 4 to 6 hours in prayer. John Fletcher, one of the leaders of the Methodist movement, stained the walls of his room with the breath of his prayers until his death in 1785. And I can see the emails coming now. Ah, Shane, nobody has that much time. Nobody can do that. Stop complaining and get on your face and spend 30 minutes. It's not always the time factor. It's the God factor. Make God a priority. Let him open up the day. I don't have 7 hours either, but I've got some time. I've got some time to seek God. And according to the media, if you turn off your TV and internet, you do have 7 hours a day. How's that for you? See, it has nothing to do with time. It has everything to do with prioritizing the time we have. That's really the key. And I believe in this day and age where our state is, I've got this burden, Brian's got this burden, many of you have this burden of interceding. There's something very powerful about interceding. You don't even know the prayers that are being answered when we intercede for our nation, when we intercede for our state, our local officials. God hears the prayers of intercession. And Isaiah, he said he saw that there was no man and wondered that there was no one to intercede. Ezekiel breaks my heart. God says, I look for a man from among my people. Can you imagine the heart of God even today saying, I look from among my people. I looked. Was there anyone here that would stand in the gap all night and pray for the land, build up a wall, build up a bulwark, stand in the gap before my people? But I found no one. God's eyes go to and fro to look for those who are interceding. And perseverance is about pressing in and pressing in. And I've noticed more than anything, it's a heart cry. It's a heart cry. You don't set a timer and go, okay, there's an hour. All right, let me know when that hour's up. It's pressing in and praying, oh God, will thou not revive us again? Oh God, will you not revive us again? Think about this. I know in my case, he didn't pull me up out of the cesspool and give me boldness to quit. He didn't save you and call you and redeemed you and put the Spirit of the living God in you for you to quit. He equipped us to persevere and to move forward. I love that song. I think it's Iron Bell said, "You called me out of darkness. You silence every lie. And no other voice will define me. I belong to you." And I already told you some of this last week. I got so excited about this message. I shared a little bit. But prayer is not something to take lightly. It's actually warfare. Did you know that? Above everything else, it's not, "Oh God, please open this job opportunity. That's good. Give me direction on selling my house. It's okay." Praying for, it's all good. But at the heart of prayer is warfare. Warfare. Taking thoughts captive, doing battle. This is how I fight my battle. On my face and on my knees, calling down heaven. Heaven listens. Prayer is warfare. It's also this. It's the trumpet call to battle. It's the battering ram that knocks down strongholds. It's the hammer that crushes Satan. It's the fire that ignites the infilling of the Spirit. It's the sword that strikes down fear. It's the weapon that decimates demonic activity. Prayer is what covers your family. It saves your children and it restores marriages. And every time I preach about the power of prayer, I hear just a holy rumbling. Just heaven waiting at that name. We sing that song, that name of Jesus. And I think we need to bring back heart-searching, soul-saving, prevailing prayer. We need to crush our pride. We need to kill our boredom and pray, "God, give us a passionate desire for prayer." Just speak the name. Another song I like, it says that, speak the name. Heaven is waiting for the mention of His name. The Spirit is moving, burning like a flame, healing the broken by the one we proclaim. And it goes on to say, raise it up, raise it up, raise up that name. Speak that name. Do we remember how powerful that name is? Powerful that name of Jesus. What other name can tell the Atlantic and the Pacific to stop? Open blind eyes. Open deaf ears. Allow the mute to speak. Cast out the demonic ground. Tell the little girl, "Talitha kumai." I say, "Get up and arise, little girl." Go to Lazarus. I speak life into that dead body. Everywhere he went, he was not challenged. He was not cornered. He was not beaten down. He was not put back. He went in the boldness of the power of the Holy Spirit and in the power of who he was. He was the Son of the living God. So when Jesus says, "Call on me and I will hear, listen, and I will hear your prayers. Call on the only name that says, if the devil is harassing you, call on my name. If the government, if the IRS, whoever is harassing, call on the only name that says that name is Jesus. And he will see you through persevering prayer, heart-wrenching prayer, where you're holding on to the cross and saying, "God, no matter what happens, no matter what happens in our nation, no matter what happens to our families, we're holding on to the cross. No matter when they start to call good evil and evil good, by the way, it's happening." You call on that name of Jesus. I'm amazed at the city council meetings, the places in Washington, D.C., Sacramento. You can pray all kinds of prayers, but don't pray in Buddha, Allah, Confucius. Those names, there's no power. But when you say Jesus, "I've surrendered my life. He is Lord of my life." Even demons have to tremble at that name. How precious the power you hold in your heart and in your mind to persevere and allow Christ to fight your battles. Shane, what does that look like? I'm going through a lot. Give it to God. Call on me. Cast your cares upon me. He who is weak and heavy laden, come to me and I will give you rest. Believe on me, as the scripture say, and out of your belly will what? Flow rivers of living water. And I believe when Jesus walked to that pulpit, I would have loved to see that sermon. It was short, but so powerful. Can you imagine? He's just standing there looking at this in the synagogue and said, "The Spirit of the living God is upon me. And he has anointed me. He's called me to set the captives free. He's called me to open blind eyes. He's called me to preach the gospel to the poor." And he does it through us. The same call, that same anointing. That same unction, we use those words sometimes haphazardly. That means the power of God resting in your heart. The power of God. I wasn't sure if I want to share some of this, but sometimes I feel defeated in prayer. Instead of prayers being answered, they look like they're going backward. You ever been there? You're praying for someone, it's not getting better. It's getting worse. You're praying for situations, they're not getting better. I've spent, best of my recollection, probably 18 years praying for revival, being discouraged. And then God started to just remind me of all the lives that are being changed. All the lives are being changed across the United States, even other countries. Because He doesn't follow our plans exactly. He's got His own purposes and plans. And I've just been praying for revival. I've been praying for the churches. God, where's the power? Where's the anointing? Where's the unction? And it gets hard. It gets hard to continue in that. Because every time you pray, you go on the news, it looks like a new law has been passed. A new perversion has been okayed. A new something to get rid of Christianity and all these things and parental rights. And it's like you're bombarded. It's like, what do you do? What do you do? And the only hope I have is to hang on to the cross. The only hope I have is to hold on to Jesus Christ. And the more I get into His Word, the more I begin to remember who He is and what He has done, the stronger I become spiritually. I'm 10 foot tall and bulletproof is an understatement. Because you feel the power and glory of God, and the enemy begins to attack us in our minds. You're not doing anything. That doesn't matter. God doesn't see. Why are you wasting your time? That's why the Bible says, take every thought what? Captive. We wrestle not against flesh and blood. The weapons of our warfare, are not carnal. They're mighty through God for what? For the pulling down of strongholds, something that's built in our life, a stronghold, pulling down strongholds, casting down arguments and every high thing that exalts itself against the knowledge of God. So you can command of the high things that exalt themselves against the knowledge of God, the decadence in our society. We can pull those down. How? By taking our thoughts captive and remembering that you plus God is the majority. Thank you. I just wanted to open up to you about that frustration. It's a frustration I have about revival, about just seeing things in our nation. But God's been dealing with me this week to keep persevering. Without that word, without perseverance, what would happen? We would fall apart. We would give up. I think God hears the prayers of His people.

0: 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Hey, I wanted to let our listeners know that due to budgeting issues, we will be removing Regaining Lost Ground from some of the radio stations that we currently air on. Therefore, to continue listening to the sermons, I want to encourage you to follow me and Westside Christian Fellowship on YouTube and Rumble today, as well as other social media platforms. Again, due to budgeting issues, we will be removing Regaining Lost Ground from some of the stations that we currently air our program on. Therefore, to continue listening to the sermons, I want to encourage you to follow me as well as Westside Christian Fellowship on YouTube and Rumble, and also follow us on all other social media platforms as well. If you have questions, please reach out to us at westsidechristianfellowship.org. 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
1: 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I

0: Regaining Lost Ground was pre-recorded and sponsored by Westside Christian Fellowship on 99.5 KKLA. Good morning, it's Josh, Donna, Vin. This past week we had another breakfast with Donna. This one was at Plate 38 in Pasadena on the corner of Colorado Boulevard and Sierra Madre Avenue. I'd never been there before myself, and this was our first time at KKLA as well. And the food, oh my goodness, that breakfast special was delicious. I had two strips of bacon, two eggs. It felt more like four eggs. They must have been jumbo eggs they used. Also some delicious house potatoes, a strawberry, a slice of orange, as well as a slice of pineapple and some delicious sourdough toast. Plus, we also got to meet some wonderful listeners. In fact, one listener was telling me some of her favorite programs, and she knows the KKLA schedule better than I do, which is great. I mean, it's great when a listener knows more about the station than somebody who's worked here for many, many years. And so if you did not make it out there, we encourage you to dine at Plate 38 sometime in the next couple of weeks. Tell the manager you listened to KKLA and heard about there. And also make sure to leave a good tip afterwards. Make sure to be very, very generous in as far as giving money to your server. And we look forward to having another breakfast with Donna soon. Just check KKLA.com for that, which should be happening in the next couple of months. 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
2: Hello, I'm David Jeremiah, here to remind us that America's 250th anniversary is more than a milestone to celebrate, it's a moment to remember. We remember the blessings of God and the gift of freedom. We need also to remember the responsibility that comes as a result. A nation is not held together by prosperity alone, but by truth, virtue, and the character of its people. And if we are to leave this country strong for those who come after us, then we must pass on more than just history. We must pass on faith. So let us thank God for His goodness to America and ask Him to guide us in the days ahead. May God bless America.
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0: Good morning, it's Josh Donovan. Time right now for Jesus Moments. And this pre-recorded broadcast is sponsored by His Love is Everlasting, on 99.5 KKLA.
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11: Welcome to Jesus Moments with me, Dr. PJ, with His Love, His Everlasting Ministry. And we're so excited and so glad you tune into the program every week. Thank you for listening to this program. Thank you for trusting that the Lord will guide you in the right direction and believing that Jesus is the Son of God. And so we're so grateful and so thankful that the Lord has allowed us to put together this program to broadcast the gospel of Jesus Christ that was witnessed by Matthew, Mark, Luke, and John. They were there. They were the original CNN and Fox News of the time. They were there. And we're so glad that we have true news, not fake news, to report who Jesus was, is, and will be. I am so glad, as I said before, that the Lord has given us this moment together. That's why it's called Jesus Moments. It's a time for you to reflect on Jesus, to think about Jesus. It's a time for you to get to know Jesus. And it's a time to see the wonder-working might of our Lord Jesus Christ. And so once again, I welcome you into the show. And I just want to remind you, as I always do when I open the show, that these shows are truly a program put together for the gospel to go forward and for the gospel to impact as many people as possible. And we want to reach as many, many, many people as possible with the gospel of Jesus Christ. In this show, we just preach Jesus and Him crucified. And we want you to know that Jesus died for our sins. And we want you to support the ministry, Jesus Moments. It's a good ministry. It's a place where you can plant your seed and watch it grow. Jesus Moments is a radio ministry. It preaches the word of God and allows Jesus to be the preeminence in all through all. 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Thank you. We want to continue to broadcast the gospel. We want to continue to say that Jesus is Lord, and we want to continue to have you tuned in every single moment that you can and listen to the message that the Holy Spirit has prepared for you. We are now into our fifth year of ministry here with Jesus Moments, and we want to continue to bring the message of the gospel to you with a new

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5: And welcome all of you, because this gospel is for everyone. The Jew and the Gentile, the black and the white, the rich and the poor, the healthy and unhealthy, the believer and unbeliever. Jesus died on that cross for all. And so this is a message for anyone who is seeking healing, seeking salvation, seeking answers, seeking restoration, seeking financial restoration, seeking marital restoration. This is a message for anyone who's hurting. And just know that Jesus is here to provide and to nurture you and to help you with those wounds. Jesus loves all of us, all of humanity. And we forget that sometimes, that Jesus is for humanity and not just for one group of people. And so we have to remember that, because even in the book of Revelation, when John the Revelator saw the vision of heaven, he said that he saw multitudes of nations worshiping Christ. Think about that. That means that all those people from those other countries that you don't like are there in heaven. They're there worshiping the true God. And so we have brothers and sisters around the world that we might not value, but Jesus does value them. And that's why Jesus is Lord and not us. We are unjust, and we are removing other believers from the list while Jesus includes them. And so I'm so glad, because there's probably a believer like me somewhere else saying the same thing and saying that they would like to see us be removed from the list. Aren't you glad we're not Jesus? So I am so thankful that I'm included in the list. For God says, let your name be written in the Lamb's Book of Life. And so the Lamb's Book of Life is where you want to see your name, because if your name is not on that list, you will not be let into heaven. And so I want my name and your name to be written in the Lamb's Book of Life. And so I thank the Lord for everything he gives us. I thank him for this show, this ministry. I thank him for you, your very life. You matter. You count. And we just want to make you stronger in what you believe. And to do that, you have to keep listening to the word, because the books of Romans says that faith comes by hearing, and hearing the word of God. And so we need to believe what we believe by hearing the word of God. And how can they believe unless the preacher be sent to preach? That is me, the preacher. I'm sent to preach the gospel so that you can believe in Christ. Hallelujah to the Lamb of God. I am so glad that the Lord has been able to reveal that to me so I can reveal it to you. And what do we believe? Well, I always try to make this kind of a caveat for the show, where I put forth the Apostles' Creed, that I think it puts together the entire bullet points for our belief. And I'll read it quickly. As I said, the Apostles' Creed that was put together in 140 AD says, I believe in God the Father, the Almighty, maker of heaven and earth, in Jesus Christ, his only Son, Lord, who was conceived by the Holy Ghost, born of the Virgin Mary, suffered under Pontius Pilate, was crucified, dead, and buried, and then he descended into hell, and on the third day he rose again from the dead. He ascended into heaven and is seated on the right hand of God, the Almighty Father. I believe in the Holy Ghost, the communion of the saints, the forgiveness of sins, the resurrection of the body, and the life everlasting. Amen.

0: Think about that. You got to teach your children that, because it just gives them a quick, concentrated form of what we as Christians believe. And I think that that's so important. And so let's continue to see what the Bible verse of the day is, that the Lord has given us. So the Bible verse of the day, I actually was feeling kind of magnanimous today, and I wanted to give you the 1-2-3 punch. So I'm going to give you the 1-2-3 punch. I'm going to give you three Bible verses that I think would be uplifting. Today, I want you to feel uplifted and not downtrodden. That's what we got the world for. The word of God is uplifting, and so we want you to feel the weight of the world off your shoulders and to feel good about knowing who Jesus is. And so let's start with Romans 8:18. It says, I consider that our present sufferings are not worth comparing with the glory that will be revealed to us by Jesus. So that's Romans 8:18. Think about that. You're suffering today, you're worrying today, and many things are happening. But the word says that the glory that's going to be revealed to us by Jesus, it's beyond comparison. And I think that's uplifting. And finally, in Isaiah 40:31, it says, those who trust in the Lord will receive new strength. They will fly as high as eagles. They will run and not get tired. They will walk and not grow weak. Hallelujah to the Lamb of God. If we continue to trust in the Lord, we will receive his strength. We will feel his power, and we will go forth defeating the works of the enemy. And the last verse is 1 John 1:9. And I think this is sort of one of the main, principles that really solidifies, you know, your Christianity. 1 John 1:9, it says, if we confess our sins, he is faithful and just, and he will forgive our sins and purify us from all unrighteousness. Amen. This is a promise made by God Almighty to us, humanity. And it simply states, look, if you're willing to sit down and analyze your life and look at it backwards and forward, and put it under the microscope and shine the x-ray on it. If he can see it, he sees your sin. He already knows it. He just wants you to confess your sins, to acknowledge, take responsibility, ownership, admit, I did it. If we do that, the amount of grace, the amount of joy and love that comes as a result of that is unmeasurable. He says, listen to what he says. He makes a promise. He says, I am faithful and just, and I will forgive your sins and purify you from all unrighteousness. Think about that. All you have to do is turn and say, I confess. And then the Lord will do the rest. He will cleanse you. He will remove the guilt, the shame. He will remove all that dark shadow that follows you, and you will be made white as snow. Again, I want that in my life. I fight for that in my life every day. And so I hope that these Bible verses are encouraging. I hope that they will bring you to a new height. And I hope that you'll see that it is a winning strategy for you to confess your sins daily to the Lord. It is a winning strategy to trust in the Lord and know that your strength will be renewed and made strong, that you're going to fly as high as eagle. And it is so reassuring to know that in the life to come, the glory that I will be witness to does not compare to the suffering that I'm going through today. And having said that, brothers and sisters, I have an exciting, a thrilling message for you today. It is a message that very few people really talk about, and it deals with everyday life. We're in this to our eyeballs, if you will. And that is the kingdom of darkness. Today's title is the kingdom of darkness. I want to talk to you about the kingdom of darkness in the remaining few minutes, because we live in the kingdom of darkness. And the kingdom of darkness is what the Bible is talking about, and why Jesus had to go to the cross, and why all these things are happening. So the kingdom of darkness is important. And listen to this. The kingdom of darkness is nothing more than bondage over your life. It is dominion over your life. It is power over you. Think about that. It is rebellion. It is curse and death. It is ruled by Satan. We all know Satan is the ruler of this world and of the kingdom of darkness. And we know that Satan holds all human hearts and spiritual forces that oppose God. It is the state of humanity. It's real. The kingdom of darkness. It's why Jesus had to come and die on that cross. It says that Paul says that you are dead in your trespasses and sins. And we walk according to the ways of the world and are enslaved in our selfish desires. Think about that. Selfish desires. It is a kingdom of lies. It is a system built on deceit, suppression of the truth. It is a worldwide system. It promotes reversal of morality, where evil is normalized and good is rejected. Don't we see that today everywhere? And so the kingdom of darkness is real. It's ruled by Satan, as I said, where sin predominates, deceit, hatred, spiritual bondage, and ultimately death. And so this kingdom is so powerful and so strong that we cannot rescue ourselves from this dark dominion. Jesus talks about this kingdom of darkness and mentions that only through his son Jesus can we be saved. And that's why salvation comes from the Lord. You can't do it on your own. You're living in spiritual blindness to truth and to the light of Christ. And so you need to be delivered through Jesus Christ from the kingdom of darkness into the kingdom of light. You need to be delivered. And the entire gospel is centered on this very, very, very fact that you live in the kingdom of darkness. It's interesting when you look at that movie Star Wars, that they had two kingdoms there that were battling each other intergalactically, the two kingdoms in Star Wars. And, you know, it's almost a parallel to what is happening to us as we live. And we have to remember that according to what the Bible says to us, it says that God created the heavens and the earth, and it was a good creation. But there was a dark rebellion in heaven, according to Revelation 12:7. And then in the Garden of Eve, we look at Genesis 3:4, where we are living a lie. And the serpent beguiled Eve and said, "You will not die, for God knows that when you eat from it, your eyes will be open, and you will be like God, knowing good and knowing evil." And so we know that this is a lie from the pit of hell. And yet today we have many religions that assure that you will be like God if you follow their 7-step to spiritual freedom and so on. So these are all lies. And so we see that even Jesus said in John 12:31 that Satan is the ruler of this world. Even Jesus said it. He said it. And if you look at Ephesians 2, it says, "You were dead in your trespass and sin, walking according to this world, according to the spirit working in disobedience. And we were by nature children under wrath." Think about that. The moment that you are born, you're born into a world that is not ruled by Jesus and a spirit of disobedience. And so you need a savior from all of that. And then we read John 3:19, and John 3:19 says that the light came into the world, but people loved the darkness instead of the light because their deeds were evil. So humans recoil from the light because the darkness in ourselves called sin is not wanting to be exposed. And so we understand that. We get it. And so that's why Jesus had to come to rescue us from the kingdom of darkness and put us into the kingdom of light and rescue us from ourselves, from our selfish selves, from our sinful selves. And only Jesus can do that because the power of Satan is so strong. There is no neutral ground. We are captives to Satan, or we are in God's kingdom. We cannot stand neutral. Although a lot of people believe that we can just stay neutral, you really can't. 1 John 5:19 says, we know that we belong to God, even though the whole world lies under the control of the evil one. That's biblical. It says it right there. It lies under the control of the evil one. And so there is a kingdom of darkness, and we need to acknowledge that we are under bondage, under the control of this kingdom of darkness, that there is no middle ground, and that we can only do salvation through Christ the King. He and he alone can transfer us from the kingdom of darkness into the kingdom of light. But we must renounce and we must go against the kingdom of darkness. In Luke, where the devil tempted Jesus, he tempted Jesus, saying to Jesus, just bow down and worship me. And Jesus said, you're to worship the Lord your God and serve him only. So you can see that even Jesus was tempted by Satan himself, who is the ruler of this world, to put him under bondage. And then we go in John 3:8. This is the most powerful verse in the Bible that you will read. Listen to this, and it's gonna disclose the mystery. John 3:8 says, the reason the Son of God appeared was to destroy the works of the devil. Wow. What a powerful, powerful verse. Destroy the works of the devil. Aren't you glad? I'm so glad that Jesus came to destroy the works of the devil. And so, brothers and sisters, there is a kingdom of light, and I want you to choose the kingdom of light. It says, John 9:5 says, Jesus referred to himself as the light of the world. Psalms 18:28 says, God turned his darkness into light. John 1:5 says, the light shines in the darkness, and the darkness has not overcome. Brothers and sisters, do you know that the minute you walk into a dark room, no matter how dark it is, it could be the darkest of darkest room, the minute you walk in with a small light, the darkness has to flee. It is gone. It has to run. There is no way that the darkness can ever overcome the light. And if we look at Colossians 1:13, it says, we are rescued from the dominion of darkness and brought into the kingdom of the Son, Jesus, the kingdom of light. And so I want to bring to your awareness that we are living in a kingdom of darkness, but we are not part of it. I want you to be aware that there is a Satan who is in charge of this world. And I want you to be aware that we do not have the power, aside from Jesus, to overcome that darkness. And that is why we must reach out to Jesus. That is why we need him every day, so that we can overcome the darkness. And we are overcoming the darkness. And the day is coming when Jesus will return, because Jesus is coming back in your lifetime. You're going to see it when Jesus comes back to reclaim his lordship over the entire earth. And I am so glad. And so if there's anyone out there who wants to switch from the kingdom of darkness to the kingdom of light, please pray this prayer with me. And I'll pray this prayer with you. Father God, I come to you confessing my sins, knowing full-heartedly that I am a sinner. I confess all of my sins, past, present, and future. And I ask you to please, please come into my life. I know that I can't fight these kingdom of darkness and these dark things in this world by myself, that I need you, and only you can deliver me. You're my savior. And so I believe that you are the Son of God. I believe that you died for me on that cross, and I believe you were raised on the third day. And so from today forward, I give my life to you, and I ask you to cleanse me, to make me new, and give me a new direction, and let me continue to fight for the kingdom of light. Brothers and sisters, if you pray that prayer, please send me an email at myjesusmoments@gmail.com, and we will pray for you. And so until we meet again next week, I just want to thank you once again and let you know that you are loved, that Jesus loves you, that Jesus cared. He cared so much that he died on that cross, and he has brought you from the kingdom of darkness into the kingdom of light. In the mighty name of Jesus, this is your preacher, Dr. PJ, blessing you and sending his love. Amen.
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2: 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Good morning, it's Josh Donovan. Next weekend is the 4th of July. Last year for Independence Day, my buddy Dre and I went to our friend Sylvia's house. We had hamburgers, actually cheeseburgers, hot dogs. I think we even cooked some chicken as well. Had watermelon, chips. I mean, you name it, they had it there. And also a delicious cake from a local bakery. Now, when it came to the fireworks, we didn't actually go out anywhere because there were fireworks all around at different locations, some at parks, some not so legal fireworks, but it was a pretty cool sight to see in the sky. However, if you'd like to be a part of a grand festivity, it's going to be taking place at Shepherd Church in Porter Ranch on the 4th of July. Shepherd Church is led by Dudley Rutherford, pastor on Lift Up Jesus, which is heard weekdays at 2:30 and 7 p.m. right here at 99.5 FM. So you can join Shepherd Church for the 250th anniversary USA 4th of July Spectacular, which is going to be taking place. Listen to this. It's going to open at 5 p.m. with food and jumpers. Then at 9 p.m. is the fireworks show. So mark your calendar, July 4th, Shepherd Church. Just go to shepherdchurch.com/4th. That's shepherdchurch.com/4th for more information for the 250th anniversary USA 4th of July Spectacular. Hope to see you there.
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4: 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So let us thank God for His goodness to America and ask Him to guide us in the days ahead. May God bless America.
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8: 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This product is not intended to diagnose, treat, cure, or prevent any disease.
9: 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We've got a fascinating show lined up for you today. But first, a quick few questions. Number one, is there a pill you can take that can actually help make you stronger? Number two, let's say you could get stronger. Would the extra strength make your life better? Thirdly, think about this. Are you weaker today than you were, say, 20 years ago? Well, listen, if you answered yes to any of these questions, then stay tuned. Dr. Neil Levin is joining us today to discuss a miraculous compound with hundreds of clinical studies that just may unlock the key to helping you get stronger and healthier at any age. Now, Dr. Neil Levin is a chiropractor, a nutritionist, spokesperson, and a longtime advisor for Purity Products. Dr. Levin, welcome back to the show.
10: Oh, it's great to be here with you today. And we have a very exciting topic to cover today. Today, we're talking about strength and power and how to get it back, even if you're in your 50s, 60s, 70s, 80s. So if you want to feel better, if you want to feel stronger, this is some very important information we're going to cover today.
9: Yeah, this is an exciting topic. Talk to me about this important message today. What molecule are we talking about and how it's impacting the lives of people who follow the science?
10: Right. Well, we're talking about a new supplement. It's called Everstrong, and it features an exciting molecule called creatine. Now, a lot of our listeners may have heard of creatine. I know you've used creatine.
9: Right.
10: But for those that don't know about creatine, it's mainly used in the Olympic circles, professional athletes, bodybuilders, college, high school athletes, because it does something extraordinary. And what I'm about to tell you is proven by hundreds and hundreds of human studies. So here's what creatine does for us. It helps us to get stronger, more powerful. It helps put muscle mass on the body, and it helps protect us from losing muscle tissue as we get older. We know that's a big part of aging. Not only that, great for the brain, great for memory, and it helps promote bone strength as well. So an amazing molecule that everybody needs to know about.
9: It's an amazing story. Can you share some of the science and tell us why you're calling creatine one of the best kept secrets to healthy aging?
10: Sure. What we need to understand with creatine is that it's a natural molecule to the body. It's in every single cell, tissue, organ in your system, and its job in the body is to generate and maintain strength and power. That's its reason for being, to maintain strength and power. It's in every single cell in the body. 95% of it, however, is in your muscle tissue because that's where we tend to use it the most. It powers up the muscles. It's good for strong muscle contraction, and it's important to help maintain strength and muscle contractions when you're using them over and over again. For instance, if you're working out at the gym, if you're playing sports, golf, tennis, anything like that, it keeps your muscles powered up in their high energy state, so they're strong and ready for action. Now, here's the key. This is so important for those of us, say, in our 50s, 60s, 70s. You see, we had lots and lots of creatine when we were young. We had oodles of this stuff. It was coming out of our ears. We had lots of creatine. Our bodies made a lot of it. But as we get older, like everything else, we don't do that as well, so we have less creatine in our muscles. Now, the good news is that hundreds and hundreds of human studies show that when you supplement with creatine, it goes to work, it goes straight to your muscles, it's absorbed easily, it pumps up the creatine in your muscle tissue, and you get stronger, you get more powerful. Not only that, it helps support memory and brain health, and it helps support the strength of your bones.
9: You know, we were talking before the show, and you were talking about how Olympic athletes have been using creatine for years to enhance their strength and performance. Tell me more.
10: Well, this creatine is the premier sports nutrition supplement. There's no question about that. You've used it. Bodybuilders know about it. Athletes know about it. Creatine is the premier sports nutrient. So you know, back 20, 25 years ago, the Olympic athletes and their coaches, of course, they knew about it. They knew it made you bigger and stronger and faster. They knew it was natural to the body. It was supposed to be there. But they were a little bit afraid to supplement with it because they were afraid it might be considered cheating, that it might be considered too much of an edge. But back in 1998, the International Olympic Committee, they came out, they officially confirmed that, I'm quoting here, creatine can be used by athletes to enhance their performance. And now it's not just for athletes anymore,
9: right?
10: Because the studies are plainly showing that for adults, for people in their 50s, 60s, 70s, this stuff is amazing. And Purity has this incredible new formulation. We call it EverStrong because that's exactly what it does. It helps you get stronger and stay stronger with hundreds of human studies to help you. And it's the purest form of creatine money can buy. The stuff from Europe, this stuff is fantastic.
9: All right. So obviously this works with athletes, but you say creatine is going mainstream. There's a lot of studies are showing that folks in their 50s, 60s, 70s and beyond, that creatine can be a cornerstone compound to help people stay strong, stay healthy, stay sharp, stay vital, right?
10: Oh, exactly. I mean, this is the ideal muscle-enhancing, strengthening, muscle-protecting nutrient for folks as we get older, 50-plusers like you and me. But let's go to a couple of studies on seniors just to show this. We'll do one on the guys and one on the gals, okay?
9: Right.
10: First on the guys. Love the title of this one. Creatine supplementation improves muscular performance in older men. Study done at several American universities, a group of men, get this, age 59 to 72. Hey, you know, we know that's not when people are known for getting stronger, right?
9: Right.
10: So this was just a one-week study. People need to understand that. That's how effective and rapidly this stuff works. It's just a one-week study. Get this. The guys on creatine, they put on 4 pounds of lean mass. That's muscle tissue for those that don't know that. It shows they built the muscles and they hydrated the muscles nicely. They increased the strength of their bench press. That's a chest press for people that don't know, by 7%. They increased the strength of the leg exercises they were doing by 15%. They could get in and out of a chair more times faster without using their arms. On top of that, they could generate more power on a stationary bike. This happened in 1 week. When I think about that, yeah, it's really quite incredible.
9: All right, but what about the women out there? Did they get those kind of benefits too as well? Will it actually help women in their 50s, 60s, and 70s get stronger too?
10: Absolutely. Let's go straight to another study. Love the title on this one as well. Creatine supplementation improves muscular performance in older women, published in the European Journal of Applied Physiology. 30 women aged 58 to 71. Of course, they got either creatine or placebo. That's the way they do these things. Again, a one-week study. The women on creatine increased their bench press by almost 4 pounds. They increased their leg press by over 11 pounds, and they had better balance and agility. So 58 to 71 year old women, not only getting stronger, not only getting more powerful, getting faster with improved balance. Study after study shows that older folks that use creatine get amazing results. They get great results if they exercise. They get great results even if they don't exercise. They can lift more weight. They get faster. They get stronger. They get more powerful. Their muscles don't fatigue as fast. And get this. This is very important, especially for the ladies. You know that when women do resistance training, their bones get stronger as well, right?
9: Yeah.
10: You know, now, get this. When you resistance train with creatine, your bones tend to get stronger even faster. So an all-around win-win. EverStrong is going to help the seniors to feel better, feel stronger, more energized, more powerful, faster, and it helps protect your bones.
9: Talk more about how unique this exclusive EverStrong formula is from Purity Products. It even has a finished product clinically studied, which showed an increase in upper body strength and power. But tell me what's in it and why you like it so much. I mean, this is more than just creatine, right?
10: Oh, absolutely. I mean, EverStrong, this is a very comprehensive formula. I didn't want people to just feel stronger when they use creatine. You know, we're dealing with people in their 50s, 60s, 70s. I wanted people to feel more comfortable as well. So Not only did I use the finest creatine money can buy, the stuff from Europe, the Creapure creatine, I also added something called coffeeberry extract. And coffeeberry extract, a powerful antioxidant, stronger than blueberries and strawberries, helping to protect the muscles, helping to protect the brain, because we know our antioxidant systems aren't as strong as they used to be in our 20s and 30s. But I also added some vitamin D, because vitamin D, incredibly good for the muscles as well as the immune system and the bones. So this is an all-around win-win. This is a wonderful product. When you try it, you're going to love it. You're going to feel the difference, and it's fast. A week or two, you're going to feel more powerful. Purity wants you to have a free bottle. I know later in the show you're going to give out that phone number.
9: Sure will. You know, we mentioned how great creatine works for women. Take a moment and share that story you told me before the show about the award-winning 70-year-old senior swimmer who uses Everstrong.
10: Right, right. Emma Karen, I'm looking at her picture right now. I printed it out for the show. 70 years old. This picture, she's got six medals around her neck. It's the 2015 National Senior Olympic Games. You know, she writes to us that she was getting a little tired during our workouts at age 70. Of course, she didn't have that same stamina, but she fortunately heard about our Everstrong formula. She started using it and almost right away was invigorated in her workouts and had more energy throughout the day. I'm quoting from her. She says, "I feel my investment in Everstrong was one of the best choices I ever made. It's always a morale booster when people think I'm 50. She looks fantastic.
9: Wow.
10: And I hear this stuff all the time. This isn't one of those vitamins, like a multivitamin. You take it, you don't really even notice the difference. This is a substance that you can use to help get some of that youthful vim and vigor back, get some of that strength back. It's wonderful.
9: You know, Purity's given away a free bottle of Everstrong, but Purity products didn't stop there. In fact, you insisted that they also give away a free bottle of their B12 energy melts, which are great for instant energy. 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
10: Yeah, you know, when I think about creatine, when I think about Everstrong, I think about muscular energy. I think about muscular power, but it's all about energy and feeling great, feeling energized. And the next thing I think about when I think about energy is B12. When you think about energy, think B12. And the problem is for 50-plusers like you and me, we're not absorbing the B12 as well as we used to in our 60s, 70s, 80s. 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
9: 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All right, so we were so busy at the top of the show. This EverStrong formula does so much for us. We haven't even touched on the incredible brain benefits. I mean, some of these studies you sent me are absolutely incredible. As you know, I'm very into nootropics. The anti-aging community has taken a keen interest in creatine, specifically the cognitive benefits of creatine.
10: Oh, absolutely. This is one of those areas where creatine really shines. You see, what we need to understand is that your brain, even though it's only 2% of your body's weight, it utilizes 20% of your body's energy. This is a very thirsty organ for energy. And just like your muscles soak up the creatine like a sponge, because this is a naturally occurring molecule in the body, it passes right through the blood-brain barrier. Your brain neurons soak it up like a sponge, and it increases your creatine phosphate reserves in your brain. So now, in your brain, you have more readily available resources to do what? To recharge those neuronal batteries to make more energy inside the brain. So basically, what do you notice? Well, your memory is supported. And scientists have done some amazing research here. They found that people that take creatine, it supports their memory. It actually helps the brain to utilize oxygen better. It supports memory in people that are sleep deprived. It's been shown to help people add numbers quicker and for longer periods of time without mental fatigue. Get this study. Just 5 days, 5 days of 8 grams of creatine supported mental tasks in subjects that were getting rapid fire questions. Scientists were asking them math questions and science questions over and over and over, and they found the folks on creatine didn't fatigue as quickly mentally. So this is amazing stuff. It's like a turbo booster for your brain. It's like a supercharger for your muscles. It recharges all your cellular batteries, so all of your cells, tissues, and organs have more readily available energy.
9: All right, Doc, I love that EverStrong appeals to athletes and people who want to get more reps in the gym, maybe get some extra power in their workouts. But you're also saying there's a big push in the nutritional community to encourage people in their 40s, 50s, 60s, 70s, and even 80s to leverage the power of creatine to stay fit, strong, and healthy. In fact, you say creatine is going mainstream. You know, I shared the story with you before. My mom, who's in her late 70s now, she's taking creatine. She works out a couple of days a week, 3 days a week. She goes to Nautilus, does the free weights because she's got osteoporosis. She wants to maintain her muscle mass and she wants to make her bones stronger. And as you pointed out, creatine helps to do that. And then the other 3 days during the week, she'll go and she'll swim. Now, she's not trying to get big or strong or anything like that. But even at her age, creatine has benefits.
10: Oh, yeah. 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And that just goes to show how much more mainstream this is. It's called EverStrong, and it supports the muscles. It supports your power, your strength, your speed. If you're an athlete, you're certainly going to love it. 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You're going to love the benefits you get with this EverStrong formula.
9: That's incredible. 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We'll give that number out again later in the show. But first, Dr. Levin, now listeners can only get EverStrong, this clinically tested creatine blend, from Purity Products, right?
10: Oh, absolutely. Yeah.
9: I know it combines the creatine with the vitamin D, the coffee berry, the fruit XB boron. And for those who don't know, talk about how these work so well together. There's a synergy, and it's also a great value, too. I know we have a free bottle today, but if you wanted to buy all of these things separately, it would cost a small fortune, wouldn't it?
10: Oh, absolutely. I mean, if you went out and bought the CreaPure creatine, that's the purest, finest creatine from Europe, if you bought that, and then you went out and bought a separate antioxidant formula and a separate joint formula and the vitamin D, yeah, that's going to cost you $80, $90, $100 a month. But you're not going to spend that today, not with Purity Products, and you're not even going to spend half that. You're not spending $45, $50, because today it's free. Your job is to be one of the first 1,000 callers and take it seriously. This stuff flies out the door on the big radio stations. Don't take my word for it. Try it. Look in the mirror. Go to the gym. Lift some weights. Play. Do whatever you do. See if you don't feel better.
9: All right, let's talk about how you take this. You have these easy-to-swallow tablets, which are super easy to swallow. It also comes in a very refreshing cherry berry powder. So how do you like to take it? And can people just choose the tablets or the powder when they call in for the free bottle today?
10: Yeah, you can choose tablets or powder. I personally use both, you know, on my workout days or days I'm making a protein shake. On days I'm juicing, let's face it, juicing is becoming very big these days. So if you're doing something like that, the cherry berry powder is fantastic. You just take a scoop, dump it right into your juice, dump it into your protein shake, and that's a great way to take it. But if you don't do that stuff, I mean, the tablets are super convenient. They're small, they're coated, they're easy to swallow. It's wonderful stuff.
9: Now, I know you're chomping at the bit to tell us a little more about the study that Purity did on the Ever Strong powder. They tested golfers, and right. Purity found out that not only were these golfers getting stronger and more explosive, but they were driving the golf ball, get this, 14 yards further. That's amazing.
10: I have such a big smile on my face right now. I'm remembering when the researchers came back and gave us this information. I mean, we were bouncing off the walls. This is so exciting. The researchers called this a seminal study in sports nutrition, and this is on our EverStrong formula, the product we're talking about right now, the EverStrong powder. So double-blind, placebo-controlled study, 30 golfers took the EverStrong powder for 1 month. No exercise, nothing different. Just took our EverStrong powder for 1 month. In 1 month, they were banging the golf ball 14 yards further. Not
9: wow.
10: only that, 6% more power on the bench press, more explosive. They could lift the weight faster.
9: Hold on. Guys spend hundreds of dollars on new clubs to drive the ball further.
10: So, Trevor, you can spend $500 on a driver and pick up 5 yards, right? This is 14 yards. People shouldn't just ho-hum about this or yawn about this. This is amazing because, let's face it, this was a golf study, but more explosiveness, more speed, more power. This should help all sports. So if you're a tennis player, if you're a jogger, if you're any kind of an athlete, this has ramifications across the board. But again, these golfers, 1 month on this EverStrong powder we're talking about today, banging the golf ball 14 yards further. Can you imagine? You get your bottle of EverStrong, you don't tell your buddies, take it for a month, and you go out and you're banging the ball 14 yards past them. They don't know what hit them.
9: Wow. All right, we just got a few minutes left here. I want you to recap this amazing story today about creatine, what you like to call the molecule of strength. Who needs it? And what about this double free bottle offer today with the EverStrong plus the B12 energy melts?
10: You know what? My one concern with this show is that literally it sounds too good to be true, right?
9: Right.
10: Like when I tell folks about EverStrong,
9: right.
10: I'm afraid they're going to think I'm making this up. It's not possible, right? You know, I know how you feel because 6, 7, 8 years ago when I started to read about creatine, I almost couldn't believe it. I said to myself, if it's really this good with an excellent safety profile, how come everybody's not using it? But I started to use it and I noticed some incredible benefits. It's just phenomenal. And it's as simple as this. You're going to get on the EverStrong, you're going to try it, you're going to get stronger, you're going to get more powerful. You can look in the mirror and see the difference. There's hundreds and hundreds of human studies backing this up. These aren't studies with a hamster in a lab somewhere. We're talking human studies. I call this stuff muscle fertilizer. It's that great. And of course, we didn't just add the CreaPure creatine. We've discussed that. We added the Fruit XP. Remember that? Joint health. We added the coffee berry extract, that phenomenal antioxidant that's more potent than blueberries and strawberries for powerful antioxidant protection. I added the vitamin D because it's so important across the board, great for bone health, but also for seniors, vitamin D so important for muscles, especially as we get older, for strength and coordination. Just make sure you're one of the first 1,000 callers. That's the only catch on this whole show. Don't be caller number 1,500. You're not going to get it. Be one of the first 1,000 callers. 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It never happens. 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
2: 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In fact, Celia writes, our previous pastor retired, and Wade's been lead pastor for a while. 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He cannot be thanked enough. Everyone is grateful for Pastor Wade. And if you'd like to nominate your Christian school principal and their office staff, or your church pastor and their staff, just like Celia Common did with Morningstar Christian Chapel in Whittier. By the way, their website is morningstarcc.org. That's morningstarcc.org. 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
11: I had gone to school for accounting, and I worked in that computer field for about 13 years. And then I had my first child. I went back to work, and then I was getting ready to have my second child. And they're like, do you want to come back to work? Because we're going to dissolve your department. And I said, absolutely. So I had the second child. Tried to take the first one back to his little daycare. And he's like, no, Mommy, no, don't leave me. And right then, I'm like, oh, my gosh, I cannot go back to work. And so I ended up going home, and I decided to become a nurse. I just went back to school when they were little, and my husband was watching. I'd take one class a semester, and it took like 5 years, and finally ended up becoming a nurse, working nights so I could pick them up from school. And
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3: This is SoCal Connection with Larry Marino, a discussion with and about newsmakers who are impacting our lives here in Southern California.
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3: This is SoCal Connection with Larry Marino.
23: But first, let's check in with Paula Cresham, Shepherd Church. She's always got a special guest for us, highlighting something good going on in our community. And Paula, thank you so much for joining us.
24: You are so welcome. Thanks again for having me.
0: You know, we're circling back with Kurt Tuffinson from Mission Rise. His program is doing some amazing things with our homeless population and families and really getting the gospel out there. He has a widespread ministry. Kurt, thanks for being here today.
1: Yeah, thank you. I appreciate it.
0: Cool. Tell us a little bit about what's going on there.
1: Well, I would just say that this past year has been extra challenging. The resources are very limited as far as homeless resources. We all know that the economy's rough, nonprofits are struggling, and so it's been a tough season. But you know, the thing that I'm really encouraged by is just seeing how God can use individuals. God can use small churches. You know, so it's been amazing watching, and I actually have a story I'd love to share.
0: Please.
1: So recently, we're in 11 locations every week doing Discovery Bible Study, praying for people. And, you know, the thing is that we've realized is that, you know, we all say prayer is powerful, but what we don't recognize

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1: I'm gonna praise.
0: World off. 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
5: I have this amazing story. So there's a pastor that we've been partnering with, and he drives for Uber and Lyft. He was formerly homeless himself. He's married. He has four kids. He moved to Lancaster. They were volunteering with us previously in the West Valley. There's a church that partnered with us that we help launch weekly Discovery Bible studies at Casa de Vida. It's one of the Hope the Mission shelters, and they've been doing it for 3 years. So this pastor was on staff working part-time at that church, and then God called him to start his own church. So he's living in Lancaster. About 9 months ago, he started a church in his apartment. We helped him basic essential supplies, just Bibles, a speaker, a microphone. We do church very simple. And so they started seeing response. People are coming to Christ. They're getting baptized. Well, him and his wife are so generous. And they brought families into their home, single mom, few kids. The hard part is when there's not enough resources, you know, you go through all the channels and then you keep getting blocked. And at this point, there's hundreds of families on waiting lists. And they tell me, oh, it could be 6 months or a year before there's an opening for them. So they're living in their car, living in a tent, whatever they got to do, couch surfing. Well, so this family, they had brought a single mom in with kids and they were helping her. But they have a lot to take care of themselves. And he works Uber and Lyft, so he doesn't make a whole lot. But he was doing pretty well for a while, making money from the ride sharing. But then it came to a point where he needed to rent a car, and it was costing him $1,600 a month to rent a car, and then they were having other financial struggles. Well, long story short, they ended up 2 months behind on their rent. They got an eviction notice. It was very urgent. And with all the different networks that we work with, LA Family Housing, different resources that we're aware of, Care Portal, a foundation they work with, I reached out to everyone that I knew, put in applications, had them do the intake, had them do the interview. Weeks are going by, and it's getting worse for them. They might be on the street soon. But previously, and part of what his, you know, job, he had been driving a woman, and she had asked for prayer. She had cancer. God answered that prayer. She got healed, and then a neighbor found out, said they really wanted to go to a church. They wanted to read the Bible. They weren't Christian yet, but they were just hungry for God. Well, anyway, God connected them with this other family. They started meeting at their house on Sundays, having church services, and like pretty much the whole family, like a Cornelius's household. They came to Christ. They're coming to Christ. They're growing in their faith. And meanwhile, we got all these appointments set up. We've done all these applications. We're doing everything we can, and there's no response. And they're probably going to be on the street soon. And it came down to the wire. And there was this one Friday where the pastor was so desperate. I felt so bad. He kept calling me several times that day. We're praying. We're just okay, Lord, you're going to have to do something. And so the woman that owns the house where the church meets, she gave out of her own money enough to pay the 2 months rent in cash, $5,000. And just the beautiful nature of that is that as we do the work that God calls us to do, as we go into the harvest, God will provide from the harvest. So it just illustrates that even though we're facing so many challenges on a macro scale, God uses individuals. And I have so many stories like that where people volunteer with us and it's just one individual from a church. It's not the whole church. Some churches do partner with us on a regular basis, and we would love to see more happening. But even when it's just one or two people, they get involved in the lives of the people in the motel. They're calling them during the week. They're checking on them. They're giving them rides to places they need to go. But it's that kind of social fabric that changes lives forever.
6: Kurt, this is very powerful.

0: story that you share. Just take a moment to tell us specifically about your organization. Does it have a website? How can people help out? What are your needs to continue on and do the work that you're doing?
1: Yeah, I mean, the biggest need we're always praying for is more laborers for the harvest. So literally, we just have more. There's like 20-something shelters that we don't have Bible studies in yet that are run by Hope the Mission. The door is wide open. We're raising up teams as much as people are coming. We train, we equip. It's easy to get involved. You don't have to make a big commitment. I just always say, come and see. So our website is missionrise.tv, and you can fill out a form on there. We will get back to you. We have a prayer and mission center in North Hills, so we're at the corner of Plummer and Sepulveda. And we can meet with people here and introduce them to what we're doing. But like I said, we meet in 11 locations every week, different days, different times. And each one of those teams could really use more help. But like I said, there's dozens of more shelters where we can send teams. And I think the biggest thing is just being willing and recognizing that the whole entire story of the Bible is a story of people doing things that are impossible with the power that God gives. So often we feel like, how do I even get involved? The problem's way too big. I don't understand it. It's complex. There's so many parts. And what about this politics and this program, and they're misusing money, and then they're, you know, and the government ends up like a bad parent that's dysfunctional, where either it's just giving away stuff without any accountability at all, or it's being very harsh, very judgmental, and the government's not a good parent, but the church is.
2: Mm. Yeah.
0: Interesting. Kurt, I want to get your information out there. I want to get the website in. Kurt Tuffinson, President, CEO of Mission Rise, and what's the website if people want to find out more?
1: Yeah, missionrise.tv. Website is missionrise.tv.
0: All right, Paula, we got about a minute or so left. Over to you real quick.
2: Kurt, I just want to mention that your passion is to be in those additional 20 shelters, providing Bible study and the life transformation that happens when you're able to go into those spaces and be face-to-face, physically there, hands-on, is incredible. And so more laborers, more people willing to hold those Bible studies in those organizations is super critical. And I love how in times where we counted on the government to do the work and it backs off a little bit, and the church then must move in and must take the place. And my heart is people listening will hear that from you and understand their goal is to find a way to serve. And this is one of those ways. You give them all the tools and resources, and I'm grateful for that. And I hope that people will step into those spaces, because this is boots on the ground, life transformational work that you're doing, and I'm grateful.
0: Kurt, thank you.
1: And it's all about discipleship. It's all about discipleship. So yeah, that's what we're called to do. And yeah, thank you. And I appreciate all your support. And thank you, Larry, for having me on.
0: Kurt, thank you. And Paula, got just 30 seconds. Put in a mention on our sister station, 99.5 KKLA. You're talking with folks like Kurt. You're looking for solutions. Yeah. You're talking about challenges in our community, and in this particular case, in the homelessness sphere. We hear a lot about government programs, but what about faith programs? And they're so powerful. Take a moment to mention your show.
2: Just what God has called the church to do is to step in to help vulnerable populations, to feed and clothe people, to work with widows and orphans. And the Lost and Found program is there to introduce you to these organizations, help you hear stories, meet people, and fall in love with the work God is doing and step into it. And you can hear it on Sunday afternoons at 2:00 on KKLA. And my website is lostandfound.show. Love to hear from you.
0: Paula, Kurt, thank you both. Appreciate it. What a special story to share, a great way to start a broadcast. There's so much going on in the world. It's good to talk about something good going on for once in a while. Thank you both.
2: Thank you.
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4: It gives me hope.
3: This is SoCal Connection with Larry Marino, exploring issues in and around Southern California.
0: Back on Tuesday, two Democratic incumbent members of Congress were unseated in New York City, thanks in part to the political influence of New York City Mayor Zoran Mondani. We're going to talk about that with Ann Dunsmore, who's happened to be coming to us from New York on today's edition of the program. And the thing that makes these individuals interesting is, well, they're either Democrats, socialists, or leaning toward communists. What's going on here, Ann?
4: Yeah, well, we're going to have to start getting into the definition and the lexicons, because there are communists who don't think that they're socialists, and the socialists don't really want to embrace, you know, want to be labeled as communists. But I will tell you that it's making the mainstream Democrats very nervous. I also think it's interesting, Democratic socialist, as opposed to the fact, what, there's Republican socialists? I mean, it's, and by the way, it's a democracy. Technically, we're all democratic. We're just not Democrats. So I want to start, you know, I think you're going to start seeing, we've talked about this. Political realignment is coming. And it's because of these radical pulls to the left and pulls to the radical right. And you're starting to see the radical right, start to crumble a little bit. And I think that and I've heard from great thinkers politically like Ed Rollins that these movements on the far left are concerning for the Democrats and somewhat joyful for Republicans, in that if they continue to go down this road, and you've heard it from people like Schumer, very nervous, and Nancy Pelosi and so forth, they're going to experience an epic defeat in 2028. It's not going to be pretty in 2026, but in 2028 it's going to be massive.
0: I want to talk more about that, but I want to play some sound here. This is Mondani-backed progressive Democrat Brad Lander, who won his primary for New York's 10th congressional district. He had this to say.
5: Brad brings a kindness to this work. He brings a sincerity to this work. He brings a vision of politics that is more than what we've seen for so long.
0: It definitely is a vision of politics that's different. I don't like kindness.
4: And he will bring an additional tax burden to all of you, just like the rest of them, because they want to be everything to everybody. And Mondami's starting to see that too. So didn't mean to interrupt you. Go ahead.
0: No, here's Brad Lander.
5: And when we think about what our country needs, as Meg said, we need an understanding of what Mr. Rogers would talk about all those decades ago. We need a good neighbor. We need someone who will always have our back.
0: Yeah, the collective. For those who don't know, I mean, I grew up in communism was a bad thing. Those societies failed. The government took your money and you had nothing. You stood in line. My parents said, you don't want to be a communist. You want to be a capitalist. You have opportunity. I want to ask you about the rejection of this, because Charlie Kirk, before his assassination, talked a bit about why are the young people endorsing some of this, and some of them are. And he said he's talked to them, and they're not able to afford a house. They feel locked out from the American dream, and they've also been indoctrinated in school. You know, the wealthy are bad, right? So talk a bit about this. You say they're in for a big defeat, but their generation is coming up, whereas some of the Republicans are aging out. So are you sure things are okay?
4: No, I don't think things are okay. But I think that there is always a cause and effect. I very much believe in that. And I believe that that's the best thing about a democracy, and may not happen when we want it to happen. But what you're starting to see, for example, is that the average age of a homeowner now is 40. Meaning first-time homeowners. So, you know, in your 30s, you're getting married, you have children, you can't afford to have a house. Maybe you can settle and get one when you're 40, which is what the numbers are showing. But and all that aside, the cause and effect of these types of, you know, rosy outlooks at how we can survive economically with these types of policies that they're embracing, you see Mondami already starting to be criticized, and the honeymoon period isn't even over, barely started for him. criticized by unions for not coming through on some of his promises. And he's having trouble with those promises because guess what? They cost money. Guess where government funding comes from? The taxpayers' profit. When you start running your tax base out of the community like we are in California, like he is in New York, you don't have any money to do these grandiose things that he wants to do. And housing's going to take, you know, affordable housing's going to take a hit for that, as we've seen here in California. They raise the money based on, you know, we need to do this because we need to have more affordable housing. But where's the affordable housing? Why are the homeless numbers still going out of control? They're not going down. They're going up in California after constant hits for the magic number of $25 billion more, $25 billion more, and yet it goes up. Same thing's going to happen in New York. Same thing's happening in Los Angeles. If they, you know, this Karen Bass, I think, is headed for a fall. Any incumbent that ends up in a runoff is in trouble. And she's in trouble. And with this movement, you're going to see it, but you're also going to see the reverse effect, because you can only pull the rubber band so far before it snaps.
0: Right.
4: And when it snaps, it goes to the other side.
0: Well,
4: and that's why I'm saying what I'm saying.
0: Isn't Nithya Raman endorsed by Democrat Socialists? She's further to the left.
4: Sure,
0: than
4: she
0: Bob,
4: is
0: the
4: a
0: best.
4: Democrat Socialist.
0: Okay.
4: Oh, yeah.
0: And does
4: she's
0: she have
4: farther
0: a good,
4: to the left.
0: Does she have a good chance of winning? Potentially, or what do you think?
4: She might, because here's what's happening. You have a Bernie Sanders movement that not a lot of people know is Bernie Sanders headquarters. We talked about this the last time. These ballot harvesting efforts are very successfully done by organizations like his, which is the core of the, it's the mechanics of the success of the progressive slash socialist Democrat. But the socialist Democrat movement is actually to the left of the progressive movement. So you have the liberals, then you have the progressives, and now you've got the socialist Democrats, and you're heading, and they're heading in a, and they make more noise. So the mainstream, which are more towards the center, Democrats are sitting there going, oh my goodness, we're losing control. The darlings are no longer the AOCs. They're the problem. You look at Schumer. Schumer actually came out and said he was for voter ID. You see a lot of centrist, concern. Just like you see, you know, now Tucker Carlson's gone off and separating quote unquote from the Republican
0: Party.
4: Yeah,
0: he said he's not going to vote.
4: Separating.
0: He's not going to vote for another Republican or something, right?
4: Well, yes, and he's not going to vote for Trump Republicans, and Marjorie Taylor Greene as well, and you know, okay, so maybe that represents single digit difference in outcomes, but even people who really see more value in winning and having an R in office as opposed to a MAGA R, are separating. You know, the Trump mystique is on its way out. He's turning and he's going to be a lame duck whether he likes it or not. And I think that gets messy. Donald Trump is not a lame duck guy. And it's starting to get messy. Messy first is the Iran deal and the Republicans separating and War Powers Act being reexamined and differences of opinion there. So, You're starting to see that, and we now have to see what the new Republican universe looks like and who defines it and who are the leaders. And that's going to take some time to shake out. But I'll tell you what's going to happen in the meantime is that the socialist Democrats are going to get in there. And I guarantee you mainstream America is going to feel massively uncomfortable with that movement. And it won't take long, and it'll definitely come into play by 2028, and that's what the Democrat mainstream is afraid of.
0: Right,
4: and it's a real fear.
0: Still waiting for those free buses, by the way, in New York that were promised.
4: Yeah,
0: right?
4: Yeah, you know? No, that's right. Like, with more of a list of. Yep.
0: And the collective, right? They want to take the value of ownership away. Now you do that, it's going to crumble if people can't make money selling their assets. You know, housing that destroys that, then the government owns it, and then we're back to Soviet Russia, right? I mean, that's not a good thing.
4: Yeah, well, but when you're talking about, you know, the testing ground for the commune concept as being New York City and Los Angeles, it's never going to happen. It's not even plausible. New York City is not going to turn into a giant commune.
0: And I don't think invoking Mr. Rogers, I don't think he would be a communist. Right? I don't you know, just that's kind of a stretch. Did they ask his family if they wanted him to endorse that? Because I don't think he would have, you know. But
4: no, but it's, you know, you can say, we'll see. I don't think a big stink will be made out of it, but I think a lot of people are looking at him going, have you ever watched Mr. Rogers? Are you old enough to have watched Mr. Right. Rogers? And really, yeah. But so the ridiculousness, and the magnitude of the grave danger, is I think at some point we will have this massive realignment. Trust me. And we've talked about it. I will always talk about it. And we're going to activate the middle, and it's about time. They need to become more active.
0: Well, these folks on the far left, these socialists or communists, their platform is pretty simple, and they put it out there. They want to abolish ICE. They want to defund police, right? How's that? They want open borders, wide open. Anybody anywhere has just as much a right to be here as anyone else, and they want you to pay for it. So
4: I think the most important thing that they want is financial equality, and that they want everybody to make the same amount of money and for the government to, you know, become a centralized government. Republicans, the definition of being a Republican is that you want local control. You want people in Idaho to decide what's best for Idaho. You want people in Los Angeles to decide what's best for people in Los Angeles, although the decision making there seems to be flawed. But you do not want central government in D.C. deciding what's best for the rest of everybody in every city, village, and state. No.
0: With that.
4: And the Democrats will never embrace that.
0: Yes. From New York this week. There you go. Ann Dunsmore, a political strategist, fundraiser. Thank you so much for sharing your thoughts on the week in politics, and we'll chat with you again next time.
4: I look forward to it, Larry. Thanks for having me.
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9: Find hope here. This is SoCal Connection with Larry Marino, a discussion with and about newsmakers who are impacting our lives here in Southern California.
0: Senator Strickland is joining us right now. An update on some of the legislations that are going on in Sacramento. As always, it is good to talk with you. Welcome in.
11: Thanks for having me, Larry. I hope everything's going well with you.
0: Well, we're hanging in there, but what's the latest out of Sacramento? Give us an update.
11: Well, we're just going through what we call trailer bills on the budget, and clearly the Democrats here in Sacramento and Governor Newsom have an addiction to spending. Not only do we have record revenue, most revenue we've ever had coming to the state of California because of the AI boom, and we rely heavily on capital gains. Not only did they increase the revenue spending to $253 billion, now on top of that record revenue and they actually spent so much that they increased taxes by $14 billion. A couple of the items on there is they put a tax on your software, and then they taxed your health care that equates to about $400 per family per year. And on top of them raising taxes by $14 billion, spending the record revenue, now we're seeing a whole bunch of bond proposals that they're going to put on the ballot for November that now borrow. And the best way to put that is they're going to put an extra credit card on top of two other credit cards that they had because we have a structural deficit, and they're going to now increase spending to the point where we're borrowing against future revenue when we already know that we have a structural deficit moving forward for whoever the next governor of California is.
0: Mm. Senator Tony Strickland with us. Let's take the one that taxes software. Explain how that would work. Obviously, this is something new. This could affect everybody that uses things like Word and Excel and those programs. Yep. How would they tax you? How would they get the money?
11: They added a tax on the software that's being used by businesses, and they're also putting a surcharge on your phones and extra tax on computers. So they're just adding the tax that equates to about $1.4 billion tax increase. It's expected to rise further in subsequent years from this tax. So it's Senate Bill 122. And again, it taxes on phones, a surcharge on phones, computers, and software moving forward. The other tax is the trailer bill SB 125 that is the healthcare and medical treatment bill, and it's a $1.5 billion annual hit on private healthcare insurance through 2030. And so what it does is it adds an extra $400 a year for a family of four on their health plan.
0: Ouch. Ouch.
11: And this is in order to pay, by the way, illegals, undocumented immigrants. They get $12 billion in health care. So you're paying an extra $400 a year in private health care insurance. So you can spend the $12 billion on free health care for undocumented immigrants. And they have programs like that add up to $70 million in one-time general fund dollars for various immigration programs, including legal services under the Department of Social Services, so they can fight ICE and the national government.
0: Mm-hmm. Yeah, and I think there were even some cuts that the governor had proposed in certain programs, and the legislature said, we want to keep funding.
11: The legislature said, no, we're going to continue. And a lot of those cuts were the governor realizing in order to move forward, he had to cut into that undocumented immigrant, the illegal immigrant funds, and the legislature said no to that. And that's why you have a $14 billion tax increase.
0: What a horrible thing to stick it on the public. Now, some of this the governor could veto, right? I mean, he doesn't have to.
11: Well, no, he can. But my understanding is he negotiated with legislative leadership on this on this budget.
0: So he wants some.
11: They negotiated. So he's going to sign it. Again, we're leaving whoever the next governor of California is with the structural deficit. We know that these record revenues are not going to continue to move forward. Again, because we had such an explosion in the AI this year and we rely heavily on capital gains. There's a billionaire's tax that's being proposed that Fox Business said we've already lost $1 trillion in our economy just by that being proposed. And again, Larry, it's the first time in California history more people are leaving the state of California than coming in since the gold rush. And this budget is not doing a service to everyday hardworking families. It's going to make the cost of living a lot more and the affordability crisis be a lot worse based on this budget.
0: It's just that's horrible. Something that I don't know if you know, you probably know all about this, but I just saw a story move that you love high speed rail. I got to bring this up. Did you see?
11: I call it the high speed fail.
0: Yeah.
11: High speed fail.
0: Have you seen how they decided, no, we're not going to build a nice terminal in Bakersfield. We're going to put it several miles north in the middle of a field.
11: They did the same thing. They did the same thing in Merced as well. And they went from, they reduced the double tracking to single track. So now the high speed rail or high speed fail is now proposed to share with Freight and Metrolink. And so is that really high speed now? They did some of these adjustments in their business plan that are just not realistic. In fact, a nonpartisan legislative analyst said it was an unrealistic plan, but the, you know, the legislature and the governor are moving forward on this. And I've been the biggest vocal critic to defund the high speed rail and take those funds, lower our gas prices by $1.08 a gallon. And on top of that, take some of that revenue and spread it out to shovel ready projects in all of our districts that will be better for the people of California. You know, instead of this one project being the equivalent of the entire state budget.
0: Yeah. It's just amazing that that thing continues on with all, you know, the fact that they're going to raise taxes on us, but they're still shoveling money into that project when it's never going to be done. It's just, you know, it's a payoff to somebody, right? The construction.
11: Yeah, we all know it's never going to be built as proposed to people of California. And by the way, your gas prices are going to go up July 1st because in large portion because those funds are going into this high-speed fail. And so you're paying a lot. It's insane when you think about it. There's like four or five other states that suspended their gas tax, the most recent one being Georgia because their gas prices got up to $3 a gallon.
0: Ooh.
11: And now where we are here in California, we're increasing the gas prices intentionally. I have a bill that if we suspend this gas tax, we would lower gas prices by $1.08 a gallon and save an average family of $1,100.
0: We could certainly use it with everything else that has gone up. I don't want this segment to be dated before it airs, but there's some talk of deals on some of the initiatives. I guess there's a way, isn't there, in which lawmakers and the governor can cut a deal and pull an initiative. And I'm seeing a bunch of different ones on there that are potential measures that could be included in this. One is the Republican-backed voter ID law. Have you heard anything that there's a deal to pull it, or is it going to stay?
11: Well, there's not going to be. I'm an author of the voter ID initiative along with Assemblyman Carl DeMaio. There will not be a deal made on the voter ID.
0: I didn't think
11: so. We will make, in order for there a deal, the authors have to agree to it. And Carl DeMaio and I will not agree to any kind of deal that takes the voter ID off the ballot.
0: All right. I mean, if they gave you everything, but they wouldn't, right? If they were to cut
11: the
0: deal?
11: No, they wouldn't. Obviously, whatever they give you would be put in statute that they can take away next year.
0: Ah.
11: And so right there alone, if they want to make a deal, it says, you know, what they want to do, they know it's a popular issue. They want to get it off the ballot. So for two reasons. One, it turns out our Republican base to help Steve Hilton as a race for governor. And two, if it passes, it goes into the Constitution, and the only way to undo it is by going back to the voters.
0: Yeah.
11: And so, you know, if there's a deal, then they can, you know, renege on that deal in the following year.
0: Yeah,
11: because it's a, And so there's no way that Carl DeMille and I will go along with that. And they're trying to do that with the Howard Jarvis Taxpayers Association right now, taking that off the ballot. And again, it would be put in some of these provisions that they offer will be in statutory law, meaning that, you know, next year or the following year, they can undo everything that's in that deal. And my understanding is John Kapal of the Howard Jarvis Taxpayers Association is adamant that he's going to go to the people, because they put in our state constitution, and the only way to undo it, Ben, at that point, is by going back to the voters.
0: Yeah, and I like the initiative process where it does go to the polls, because, you know, we've talked about your initiative and that one as being something to draw you to come and vote, right? There'll be a lot of advertising right?
11: That's one. And two, when you have a legislature that's out of touch with everyday citizens, that's why you passed Proposition 36 to make crime illegal again in California, because here in Sacramento is out of touch with the majority of Californians. In fact, all of the legislative majority and Gavin Newsom campaigned against Prop 36, but it was an initiative that passed by 70% of the vote, and every county, all 58 counties, voted affirmative of 36. If you go back to Proposition 13 in 1978, they were taxing seniors out of their homes, and the legislature was out of touch, and the people rose up and passed Prop 13 to cap what you can charge in property tax.
0: I remember it well.
11: I like the initiative process because, you know, folks up here get what I call Beltway mentality. The only people they talk to are lobbyists that want to spend more of your money, and they're out of touch, and they're really not working their district to talk to everyday hardworking people across their districts and across the state of California.
0: Last thing I'll leave you with, all the taxes, you talk about them increasing. How come they don't have to take that to the voters to decide? Is there need for an initiative?
11: Well, they have a two-thirds. They have the ability to do that with a two-thirds vote, as well as the governor's signature. And so what we need to do is make sure we get within that two-thirds. That means in the Senate, we need to pick up another three seats in the state Senate. And we are working hard on candidate recruitment. It does matter who you elect, and we need to bring about a little bit more balance here in California and stop, you know, the jobs leaving the state of California, and a lot of folks leaving the California for the first time in history since the gold rush. And they're not leaving for any other reason than bad government and bad policies coming out of Sacramento.
0: All right. I know you have to go, but I thank you for your time with us. Senator Tony Strickland, State Senator Strickland, thank you for the update.
11: Thanks, Larry. Really appreciate it.
9: 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How has prayer impacted your life?
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9: 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This is SoCal Connection with Larry Marino, exploring issues in and around Southern California.
0: June is Men's Health Month, and we are going to talk with Dr. Van Velasco, internal medicine at Optum Van Nuys, about the power of prevention, why men should get routine visits and follow their health. Doctor, thank you so much for being with us. Good to have you on our program.
13: You're very welcome. Thank you for having me.
0: Do you find that there's a reluctance on the part of guys to seek out medical treatment and even regular checkups? I kind of sense that's
13: the case. Without a doubt.
0: Yeah.
13: Without a doubt. I think I've spoken to a lot of my male patients who have told me that the reason they are coming in is because their girlfriends or the wives have basically forced them into it. So, yeah, it takes a little twisting of the arm and maybe a little bit of bickering to get men in.
0: Yeah. Why do you think that is? Do you think we think we can just handle anything? I had a toothache once that I thought, oh, I'll just chew on the other side. It's okay. No. Take care of it. Your body is giving you, you know, signals, and we're actually supposed to get in before we get those signals too on a regular basis, right?
13: Yeah, I think there are a lot of reasons. You know, I think societally, men are supposed to be able to deal with a certain amount of discomfort. And, you know, the other thing too, it's kind of easier to bury your head in the sand. If you're not feeling badly, you just assume that everything is okay. But there's a number of things that can be discovered with just routine blood tests.
0: Right. And of course, blood pressure and other things we can all do. Let's start with some basic questions. What should men do to stay healthy? What would you kind of outline the basic plan here?
13: You know, I think this isn't anything that is rocket science. The basics of it really are living a healthy lifestyle. And what I mean by that is eating healthy and getting, a sufficient amount of exercise, also getting enough sleep. That's something that's been in the press quite a bit, how important sleep is, reducing your stress, and obviously going to see your doctor for routine screening.
0: Yeah. You mentioned sleep. I think of sleep apnea. You know, guys tend to, I think, snore more than gals. I don't know, but there are some signs that we should get checked, shouldn't we? Because if we have sleep apnea, if we stop breathing or have a tough time breathing, that's not good for us either, right?
13: No, absolutely not. You're basically getting interrupted sleep. You're not getting into the deeper levels of sleep. And people don't tend to be particularly well rested with sleep apnea. So people are generally fatigued over the course of the day, and it gets pretty dangerous. A lot of people report falling asleep behind the wheel, not being able to stay awake for an entirety of, you know, a TV show or a meeting. So there's a lot of negative consequences to having sleep apnea and not having it treated. But those are things that can be screened for at a routine medical exam.
0: Yeah.
13: If the symptoms sort of bear that out.
0: Do you find that guys eat poorly? I felt like before I got married, my eating was more poor. You know, we would grab what's around us, you know, or eat the same thing three nights in a week. You get married suddenly, and this is not all the case. You're getting good balanced meals again. I mean, is that women play a good part of our life or a partner, right?
13: Well, I think it depends. I think there has been sort of this renaissance in terms of what people are eating and choosing to eat, at least in certain demographics. But in general, when you look at the rates of obesity in this country, there's about 15%. Actually, I take that back. There's about 40% of men who are over the age of 20 who are considered obese. So a lot of that has to do with lifestyle, the things that you choose to eat, the sedentary types of lifestyles, that kind of thing. But, if you've got someone who's a great partner and is able to, who has a passion for creating healthy meals, that definitely helps. I think left to our own devices, we will probably opt for, things that might be easier to just grab out of the freezer and microwave, and it becomes a very utilitarian, pragmatic thing rather than something that you're looking for, health concerns.
0: Right. And we know we should have vegetables and certain fruits and stuff, but it's easier. You see that deli sandwich there or something else, and you just go for it. We really do need to. There are consequences if we don't. And I'm looking at some information you said over that says, according to the Centers for Disease Control and Prevention, National Center for Health Statistics, men consistently have a shorter life expectancy than women. The most recent data shows men's life expectancy at birth 76.5 compared to 81.4 for women. And
13: correct.
0: Is there anything, I mean, obviously these are stats out there. There are people who say, okay, there's certain stresses that maybe men are under, but everybody's under stress these days, right? A little bit.
13: That is absolutely correct. As far as like the reasons for the difference in life expectancy, I'm not entirely sure. There's a lot of factors that play into that. But, when you're talking about men's health, the most common reason why men die in earlier age is heart disease. And some of these things are very preventable. Again, with routine screening, you can check for diabetes. You can check your blood pressure. You can check your cholesterol. And these are historically called silent killers because you can have, numbers that are way out of control and not have any symptoms. And without having the ability to check that, again, in a routine screening, you may go on without knowing until, something happens, and it might not be the best outcome. A symptom could be that you just had a heart attack.
0: Yeah, not a bad idea and they're not very expensive, those little blood pressure machines. You can get them for not much money and kind of have a baseline.
13: Oh, absolutely.
0: Because I don't think we always test the same in the doctor's office when they're got their white coats on. I've kind of felt like the numbers kind of go up a little bit. Your thought?
13: My thought, number one, white coat syndrome is a real thing. Number two, most of the doctors I know at Optum don't wear white coats anymore. Not that that has a huge part to do it, but, you know, that can cause a little bit of anxiety. But you're right. Testing at home, it's something that I encourage patients to do because their blood pressures may be a little bit more elevated when they're in a setting of a doctor's office. People tend to get a little bit nervous, especially if you're talking about men who haven't been in the office for a long time. There's a bit of anxiety associated with, oh my God, what's he going to find?
0: Yeah. So, get our screenings, get our tests, eat better, adopt a healthy lifestyle. What about physical activity? It just seems like when we're younger, we're running around. We get a bit older, we kind of have to sit down and work for, you know, a lot of hours in the day, unless you have outside work that's physical. Life has gotten easy to not have to do that much. A lot of us hit the gym back in the before COVID, and then COVID came along, and the last place we were told to be is, you know, a congregate environment, right? So your thoughts.
13: Yeah. I would challenge that notion that as we get older, we by necessity have to decrease our activity. You know, I'm in my mid-50s, and I consistently work out about an hour at least five times a week. I still play volleyball. And so, you know, I think if you make the time to do something that is going to be important in terms of what your health outcomes are going to be, you should be making that time. So that should be as important as you know, having a job. If you expect to have a life that is long and without debility.
0: True. Yeah. You're just not going to get the time in your regular work day, but there's still time after work or on a break to go do something. That's where you build it in, and you just have to set the time apart to go do that. And does it have to be a gym or walking, or what are some things that are get you on the right path?
13: You know, what I tell patients to do, especially if they are not accustomed to doing exercise, you know, slowly work up to it. But the goal is really about 30 minutes of cardiovascular exercise five times a week. So 150 minutes a week, brisk walk would be a good idea. And as you get acclimated to that level of activity, you can increase either the distance that you're walking, the speed with which you're walking, or maybe start jogging. The other thing, too, is getting a little bit of resistance training. You know, twice a week would be really good to just to ensure that, you know, you retain muscle mass. The other thing that's important, particularly as we get older, is making sure that balance is something that you take into consideration. Falls are something that can be particularly devastating as we age. So, you know, even doing things like Tai Chi would be very helpful for maintaining your ability to walk normally and not have balance issues.
0: Yeah. Let's talk about the importance for men to take their mental and physical health and well-being seriously. Explore this because, you know, I'm kind of thinking in the physical world, there are mental issues that we need to address, right? Stress and worry and other things that can come along. Give us examples of what we can do there briefly because we're running out of time.
13: Okay, so I think one of the problems right now is we live in a society where we feel isolated. There's tons of people around you, but are you making those connections? I think that sense of isolation can lead to loneliness. Again, as we get older, we start losing friends, family, and it's really important to kind of maintain those connections in what I call third spaces. So, you know, first space is home, second space is work. Third space is all these other points of connection. So whether it be a faith organization, whether it be at a gym that's very social, whether it be a book club, anything that keeps you engaged with the society at large, it really helps with anxiety, depression, feelings of loneliness, and it kind of gives you a little bit more motivation to do those other things that are important.
0: And there again, I beg to ask the question, are women a little better than us guys at doing that? Because, I mean, just looking anecdotally, my sister goes to book club on Monday and that next club on Tuesday. It's like, geez, for me, it's just work, eat, sleep, get up and do work again. How do we get that? Do you agree that women have a little better ability at building those connections?
13: Well, I think women are just historically known for being a little bit more empathetic and being a little bit more engaging, and men tend to be a little bit more stoic. But I would challenge everyone that that's not necessarily always the case. you know, aside from doing the, you know, the workouts and stuff, I actually also belong to a book club. It's about 40 people who show up every week, and we go out afterwards for a drink or two. It really has been very helpful for me, especially after a long day at work.
0: And that drinking afterward should be something healthy, right?
13: You know what? Every once in a while, if you're taking the time to, you know, take care of your mental health, take care of your physical health, you know, a drink every now and then is not a bad thing.
0: Out of time, Dr. Van Veloso, internal medicine, Optum Van Nuys, probably would encourage folks, if they don't have a primary physician, probably a good idea to get that started, right? Get some a checkup, a baseline. And we thank you so much for joining us. Very important, the power of prevention, why men should have a routine visit with their physician. Thank you. Really appreciate it for this Men's Health one. Very interesting discussion.
13: Thank you for having me on.
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14: SoCal Connection with Larry Marino was pre-recorded and sponsored by 99.5 KKLA. Hey, it's Josh Donovan. Next weekend is Independence Day, and for 4th of July, we love to eat a lot of food, whether it's hot dogs, hamburgers, ribs, potato salad. But imagine preparing a meal for your child only to discover that much of the nutrition never reaches them. That's the reality of far too many children in the world suffering from intestinal parasites. They're hungry, they're tired, they struggle to grow. That's why KKLA's mystery partner for the month of June is Holt International. And here's Dr. Emily to describe more about that ministry.
15: You know, at Holt, we work really hard to ensure families can stay together. When I visit orphanages or I talk to families who are relinquishing children, you know, many of the times they say, my child's just so sick, and surely they will get the help they need if I relinquish them to an orphanage. And I mean, that's just the saddest thing ever. I mean, these families care so much about their children, and to be concerned about giving them up to an orphanage because they're so sick from parasites, it's very hard to see. 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
20: Take your Bible and turn with me to Mark chapter 14. We're looking at verses 43 through 50. We're talking about Jesus, Judas, but we're also talking about Peter. Jesus, Judas, and Peter. And we've been in chapter 14 for a couple months, and it's here that we've seen Jesus. Well, he's had communion. He's had his last supper with his disciples before he makes his way to the cross. And it's here that Judas would then give in to his greed. It owned him. It mastered him. And then the scripture even says not only would he give in to his greed, but then he's going to be possessed. He's going to be possessed by Satan himself. He opens up his heart, all right, to Satan, and he's possessed by Satan, and then he would betray the one who loved him, that being Jesus. I mean, Jesus, well, chose him. He was one of the 12 chosen by Jesus to be near him, to go through the school of ministry with him. He even held a position of authority, a position of leadership as he took care of the money for Jesus, the finances, and Judas has seen it all. I mean, think about it. Yeah, I mean, he's seen people healed. He's seen the dead raised, storms calmed. He saw Peter get out of the boat of doubt, walk on water in the midst of the storm. He's seen all that. He's seen broken people restored. He's heard teaching that the religious, the scribes, the lawyers, that they could not debate. He knew, Jesus knew how to shut them down. He knew he wrote the word, all right? So he knew the word. He taught with great authority. And Judas has seen the king. I would go as far as to say it's kind of like God when he sent Jesus, he opened up a window for the disciples, for the world, but specifically even Judas to get a glimpse of the kingdom of God in full bloom. All right. That's what's taking place. Judas has seen all that. And because our Messiah will not force the kingdom on anyone, he gives Judas a choice. Even though he's chosen to be a part of the 12, he still has a choice. Will he believe in him and will he follow him? And Judas chooses to reject the kingdom of God, and instead he would choose a temporal gain of just, well, a few bucks and betray Jesus to the religious of the day. Interesting, the religious of the day, they have the same heart. They're owned by greed. And they struggle with hypocrisy, right? Greed governs them and hypocrisy owns them. And it's just like Judas. That's what we're going to see here. Let's see how this goes down. Read it with me in verse 43. And immediately while he was still speaking, Judas, one of the 12, with a great multitude with swords and clubs, came from the chief priests and the scribes and the elders. Now his betrayer had given them a signal saying, whomever I kiss, he's the one. Seize him and lead him away safely. He's a nice little part at the end there. Get him away safely, all right? As soon as he had come, immediately he went up to him and said to him, Rabbi, Rabbi, that's his relationship, not Lord, owner, master. And then what does he say? And then what does he do? And he kisses him. And then they laid their hands on him and took him. And the one who stood by, this one that stood by, what did he do? He pulled out his sword and struck the servant of the high priest, cut off his ear. And then Jesus answered and said to them, have you come out against me like I'm a robber with swords and clubs to take me? I was daily with you in the temple teaching. You didn't see me then, but the scriptures must be fulfilled. And then notice verse 50. Then they all forsook him and fled. Let's pray together. Jesus, we know every time we open up the word, you have something for us. Even now, we open up our hearts, Lord, our minds, whatever it is that you want to work, rework, for us to rethink, lay down, release, something you want to change. If there's anybody here today that's not giving their heart and their life to Jesus Christ, Lord, would you speak to each and every one of us? Speak through me. I so need you to speak through me today. In Jesus' name we pray these things. Amen, church. Well, Jesus has encountered the beginning of his path of agony as he makes his way to the cross. It really starts in the Garden of Gethsemane. We talked about this last week. The Garden of Gethsemane was the place of crushing. It was a place of oppressing. And here, it was there in the garden where he solidified his commitment to the Father's master plan, all right? He's submitting to it. He's solidifying. And remember what he prayed. How did he pray? He said, not my will, but yours be done. Not just once, not just twice, but three times. Committing. Going through that whole process for you and I to look in and be able to see and say, hey, there is no other way. If there was another way, the Father would have come up with another way. There was no plan B. It was plan A. He was solidifying that. He was getting on this path, all right? And from the garden on, I guess you could say the clock has been set. It's ticking, all right? It's game time. The kickoff has happened, all right? Seeking, and what we also see in the garden is that he would be seeking the power of heaven to empower him to what's going to take place on earth. Seeking what's from heaven so that he can be empowered to do what's on earth. All right? Because the road to the resurrection it's going to be a rough road. And not just for Jesus, but it's also going to be a rough road for the disciples.

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5: We want to get there, get this done, get to the next one, all right? I remember going through an intersection, and I was a little too close for her comfort. Not mine, but for hers. And she just reaches over, and she puts her hand. You ladies know how to do that. She just puts her hand, and she goes, "This is my day." "Yes, it is, honey. And this is going to be a good day." Yes, it is, honey. "My day, it's going to be a good day. It's going to be a happy day. So pull back. Pull back. Chill," right? Right, ladies? You know what I'm talking about? I'm like, "All right, honey. I thought I was being fine, but I guess I wasn't." But hey, isn't it true? I mean, the minute we get in the car, man, I did temptation. And then we get to work, and there's a whole nother bag of temptation, right? Just comes at us. And then we get back on the freeway and we got that whole thing again. So by the time we come home, we're a mess. And that usually is where the accountability starts to happen, right? That's when the arm reaches out. "All right, just chill, honey." Right? Hey, what do we know? Temptation is always right around the corner. And Jesus gives us that a great example of what he's doing. He's powering up. He's getting connected with heaven so that he can be faithful on earth. And Peter had already been warned by Jesus that he would deny him before the day ended, but these three amigos, they didn't seek the power of heaven. And so what happens? We see failure on earth. Isn't it true? Even in our own lives, it's how it always works. When we leave heaven out, when we are not dependent upon the Father, when we don't connect with the Holy Spirit, what happens? See, then we start to fail on earth. We are setting up ourselves for failure on earth. We can't do it in and of ourselves. Our strength is insufficient. And we know that to be true because Jesus said, "Hey, I'm giving you the Holy Spirit. He's going to comfort you. He's going to empower you. He's going to grant boldness for you. Don't do it without." He said, "Go to Jerusalem, wait there and tarry until the power comes. When the power comes, then you can go out. Until then, wait." Why? Because our strength is insufficient. We don't want to do things and it gets messy. And that's what we're going to see in this passage, right? And that's where we pick up. Notice what we see here. Notice verse 41 and 42. Let's go back to the last couple of verses that we looked at last week and get our bearings. What takes place with Judas? Notice what it says in verse 41. "Then he came the third time and said to them, 'Are you still sleeping, resting? It's enough. The hour has come. Behold, the Son of Man is betrayed in the hands of sinners. Rise, let us be going.'" I love that about Jesus. He doesn't just bail out and say, "You guys are flaky. I'm done. This is over. Stay here. Take a nap." No, what does he do? "Get up. We got to be going. See, my betrayer is at hand." And immediately while he was still speaking, Judas, one of the 12, with a great multitude, came with swords and clubs, came from the chief priests and the scribes and the elders. So here we see Judas, one of the 12 disciples, chosen by the Lord, is leading the pack to arrest Jesus. What kind of pack? I would say a pack of wolves, right? These are not sheep. Who care? No. Jesus here calls him. Did you notice what he calls him? "My betrayer," right? Or "the one who will betray me." Betrayer or betrayal. It really just means this in the Greek. You might write this down if you're taking notes. It means to deliver over. To deliver over. Ironic. The one who could truly deliver Judas from his struggle with greed. The greed that's mastering him, that's owning him, all right? That struggle with being self-absorbed and selfish ambition. The one who could truly deliver him is the one he will deliver over to the religious. And the religious are just like him. What do they struggle with? Position and greed. And they don't want the righteousness of Christ. They don't want the grace of God. No, what do they want? They're fighting against Jesus because, well, they deal with self-righteousness. They like the whole self-righteous path where we're in competition, always being up on the next person. Comparison makes them feel a little bit better in the flesh about themselves. And Jesus, what did he do? He came to set them free from all that. Set Judas free, set the religious free, dealing with the same issues. What? Greed. Being self-absorbed.

absorbed. That whole comparison, looking at one another with competition, always wanting to be up on the next person. Jesus is the Messiah, the one that came. He could deliver them. He could grant them freedom. But haven't you noticed sometimes people, well, they don't want to be delivered. Ever notice that? And what happens when they don't want to be delivered? They run, they hide. That's one of the first things that might happen. But then the second thing, what do we also see? Sometimes this happens. Or they come out strong and bold. They become antagonistic towards those who know the grace. Those who love the one who can heal us with grace. The one who can deliver us. They lash out at the deliverer. We've seen this in Saul of Tarsus before he was Paul the Apostle. They can attack the one who can deliver them, the one who can help them. And Judas here chooses to deliver Jesus into the hands of the religious as he's finishing up in the garden. Just like the serpent in the first garden who came, what did he come to do? To bite and devour? Here is Judas who's been possessed by that same serpent, the devil himself, and he's coming with the religious, and what is he doing? He's got a mob. He's got a mob that wants to bite and devour Jesus and the followers of Jesus. And I think this had to be heartbreaking. To see one of his own, one he chose, one he loved, one he cared for, one he could set free, one of his leaders, leading another pack. A pack of wolves to arrest him in the dark of the night. And did you notice they came with swords and clubs as they approached Jesus in verse 43? And they were ready for a physical throwdown. I just couldn't help but think, it just shows you their unbelief, right? I mean, they're packing, they got swords, they're coming. This is going to be fun. This is going to be an engagement. Let's throw down. It just shows you their unbelief because they don't know what they're getting into. They don't realize who he is. This is God in the flesh. All powerful, almighty. And I'm thinking, they're probably thinking, if he doesn't come silently, if he doesn't come willingly, then here we go. It's going to be a throwdown. And I like what Jesus does here. And we find some more information in John's gospel. I like this. I don't know. Maybe it's humorous to me. I don't know if Jesus is humorous necessarily. People like to think that. I don't know exactly, you know, how you might take this, but I just think this is it's humorous to me. Let me read it to you. John chapter 18, verse 4. John says this. Jesus, therefore, knowing all things that would come upon him, went forward and said to them, "Whom are you seeking?" And Jesus answered, "Well, Jesus of Nazareth." Right? They answered him, saying, "Jesus of Nazareth." And Jesus said to them, "I am he." And Judas, who betrayed him, he's standing right there with him. Now, when he said to them, "I am he," they drew back, and what happened? And they fell to the ground. Did you get that? I mean, he's going through this whole thing. Who are you looking for? "Well, I'm that guy. You're looking for Jesus of Nazareth? That's me." And then Judas is sitting right there. They got their clubs, they got their swords, they're ready to throw down. And then he says, "I am he." And I don't know how he said it. I don't know. Did he say it quietly and silent? "I'm he." Did he come out like a lion? "I am he." But when he speaks it, what happens? It knocks them off their feet. Jesus is showing them who is really in charge. You're going to see miracles all the way through this. Right? He's showing him who's sovereign, who's still in charge of this whole thing. We've already discussed this, but it's worth mentioning. Remember, nobody had the ability to arrest Jesus without his consent, even without the consent of the Father. He said, "When it comes to my life, I have the power to lay it down and raise it up." So he was in charge the whole time. And I think he does this whole thing, all right? It reminds him that as he speaks, "I am he," that word coming out of the mouth of God, all right? That God in the flesh knocks him off their feet. Clubs and swords are no match for the word of God coming out of the mouth of the Son of God. It's no match. He just spoke it. He said, I'm just reminding you of who's in charge. I would have loved to have been there and seen that. You would have thought that might cause a few people to go, "Oh, dude, this is the wrong battle, all right? Here, you can have my club. I'm out of here, right? This isn't going to go down well." Some of them would have come to their senses, maybe even switched sides. But it didn't seem to faze them. It just shows you how powerful unbelief can be. How gripping.
what kind of bondage it can be. Nothing fazed him. And what do? I mean, they continue on. And they are a pack of wolves. You can almost picture it. I mean, they're foaming at the mouth. Bring it on. You wonder if being knocked off their feet just even made them more violent, more angry. Let's read on. Notice the next scene with Judas and how this goes down in verse 44. Now his betrayer had given them a signal saying, whomever I kiss, he's the one. Seize him. Lead him away safely. Soon he had come, immediately went up to him and said to him, Rabbi, Rabbi, that's his relationship. Remember, he's not Lord, he's not master, he's not owner. No, he's just a professor, teacher. And then what? Kissed him. And they laid their hands on him and took him. Judas had decided that he would be the one to recognize Jesus, right? And remember, we've talked about this earlier in the passage when the scribes and the Pharisees and the religious wanted to arrest Jesus, they wanted to get rid of Jesus. They didn't want to do it in the day where everybody would see. They knew Jesus and his popularity. And so not going that route, not going to do that. And Judas said, well, I got a plan. Hey, how about we do it at night? We do it at night when no one sees. We'll go in stealth-like. And you know what? If you can't see him, this is what I'll do. I'm going to approach him and I'm going to affectionately kiss him. And that's how you're going to know who Jesus is. So they decided to do it in the dark. And Judas said, I'll go the extra mile. I'm going to kiss the one you want. Now, here in the West, that might not sit very well with us. I know that's interesting. We don't kiss each other when we greet. All right. I know you're grateful that, hey man, our ushers and greeters, when they greet you, they're not like, hey, give me a big smooch. This isn't the smooching church. All right. That would be weird and it would be interesting. Right. I mean, wouldn't it be, honey, I don't want to go to that church. They're all kissing each other. This is a smooching church. All right. I don't want to do that. It's weird. Right. You'd want to come in the side door or the back door or come late or whatever. All right. I mean, we just don't, what do? We shake hands. I mean, we put our hands out, and I know that's been in jeopardy in this last, I mean, it's taken more faith than the last 2 years to shake hands, right? And then some of us, you know, we're knuckling. We do that whole knuckle thing. I mean, my 2-year-old grandson, he's already got the knuckle thing out and the high five out. And we do those things. Maybe we pull in for a hug. All right? We can do that. But man, don't be smooching on, don't be kissing me, right? But if you go across the Atlantic, you make your way over into Europe, it's a whole different ball game, all right? When we go to Albania, which is right across the Adriatic Sea from Italy, all right? So that's the influence. So maybe some of you are Italian, or maybe some of you are from Romania. You know, hey, when you get there, that it's game on. Don't be shaking. You put your hand out, and they're like, what do I do with that? I don't even know what to do with that, all right? You slap that thing away, and what they pull you in, and you get in a kiss on each cheek, all right? Some of you are pulling out the file because that's your heritage. That's what you come from. That's what happens at home. Grandma, man, grandma's getting kissed. And if they really love you, not only getting a kiss on one or both cheeks, but you're getting a double. You're getting a kiss again and again and again. We're just kissing away, right? Yeah, it's all freaky uncomfortable for us from the West, right? Right? When we go over there, unless you're used to that. You grew up in that. And that's what's taking place here. All right? The Jews, that's totally the way things went down. And so that's how it went on in the Jewish culture. And so Judas told him, hey, I'm going to greet him with a kiss. That's the one you want. All right? Now think about that. He chose a greeting that would show affection. He didn't just point him out. There he is. He didn't just get the torch and go, here he is. No, what did he do? He said, I'm going to show affection, and that's how he would betray the Messiah. What would we call that, folks? Hypocrisy, right? It takes it to a whole nother level, right? What an insult. But I would suggest to you that it's also a revealer of the heart of Judas. It's a revealer. He could play all the games, go through all the motions, say all the right things, play the part outwardly, but in his heart, he was absolutely opposite. Jesus warned us about those who look like sheep, smell like sheep, even talk like sheep, but are not.
Notice what he calls them. And also, notice he says, this is how you can discern. You can discern. He wants us to be discerning in the day that we're in church. You can discern who they are. Listen to Matthew chapter 7. If you have your Bibles, I would encourage you just turn there quickly. Matthew chapter 7, it's in verse 15 through 20.

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1: 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It's our hope that you were blessed as you study the Word with us. 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

0: Wildwood Radio was pre-recorded and sponsored by Wildwood Calvary Chapel on 99.5 KKLA. Good morning, it's Josh Donovan. Last weekend, I went to Walt Disney's Carolwood Barn Museum in Griffith Park. And it's open every third Sunday from 11 a.m. to 3 p.m. It's free admission. They had a beautiful tribute to Margaret Carey, who was the actress they modeled Tinkerbell after. She passed away about 2 weeks ago. In fact, she worked here at KKLA as community services director for 10 years and directed Points for Profit. And Doug there was a good friend of hers and told some wonderful stories about how she became famous again because somebody said, hey, we'd like to have Margaret come and be at different Disney-themed conventions. And she thought, well, nobody's going to be interested in that. But goodness gracious, people were interested in that. And also at the festival was Bricky. He runs a YouTube channel called Hey Bricky, as well as the Bricky Vlog, B-R-I-C-K-E-Y. And he theorizes on different Disney parks and what the upcoming projects will be and what they're going to look like. He also says this is the reason why they're not going to tear down this land or they're not going to reconfigure this. And we had a great conversation for about 10 minutes. He told me he was inspired by Paul Harvey. He also hosted an alternative rock show when he was in his native Louisville. And he also asked me about my YouTube channel. So it was a great afternoon we won't soon forget at the Disney Carolwood Barn.
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5: 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But when she was 13, she came from Vietnam on a boat. She had water for 8 days. 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Now she's one of the top engineers for the company that I do surveillance on, and she loves America. My relatives came from other countries as well. 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
0: Good morning, it's Josh Donovan. 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
14: The weekend is here. Let's get it going.
15: All right, folks, quick question. Be honest with yourself. Do you remember when you were 25, when you could eat anything, sleep like a rock, wake up with energy to burn, and your body just worked? Yeah, me too. Those were the days. Then somewhere around 30, 35, 40, things started to change. Now I have a salad for lunch. I somehow gained 3 pounds. What is happening? Is anybody with me on this? I'll tell you what's happening. David James, welcome in. More importantly, we're going to tell you what you can do about it, because my guest today has been quietly helping tens of thousands of Americans reverse their aging symptoms since 2004. And his team just dropped what I personally believe is one of the biggest upgrades in supplement history. His name is John Fleming. He's the CEO and nutritionist of Nature's Technology, Inc., and he's helped develop a brand new formula with Dr. Randall West and the legendary Dr. Emmick Blair. It's called GHR Platinum 7. John, welcome to the show, man, because I've been waiting a long time to talk about this.
16: Well, Dave, I am absolutely fired up to be here. And honestly, this product has been in the making for the last 20 years. And I feel like a kid on Christmas morning right now. Yeah. Because I'm so excited to make the big announcement.
15: Well, and that is the energy we need today, John. All right, let's get into it. I mean, Nature Technology has been at this since 2004, John, right? 20 plus years of real customer results. So what made now the right time for the biggest upgrade in your history?
16: Well, yes, Dave, the new GHR Platinum 7 now has 50 ingredients designed to reverse aging symptoms and feel 10 and 20 years younger in just a matter of weeks. Newer, stronger benefits you can feel and see at an unprecedented level. We have three improvements. Number one, and this is going to change really everything in the industry, GHR Platinum 7 is now the world's first liposomal HGH releaser. We partnered with Dr. Emmick Blair, who has a PhD in chemistry and has integrated his patented CellGate liposomal delivery technology into the formula. And what this means in plain English is that they wrap ingredients in a natural coating so that your body absorbs it up to 10 times more than regular vitamins. 10 times, Dave. So now the GHR Platinum ingredients will be hitting your body at a completely higher level.
15: So, John, people who tried HGH supplements before and thought, yeah, it's okay. Well, they were getting maybe a fraction of what they could have been getting, right?
16: You're right, a fraction, and that changes today. So number two, we didn't just upgrade the delivery, we expanded the mission entirely. We identified seven major causes of the aging process, not just one, not just the HGH decline, and we built a dedicated targeted blend to fight every single one of them. Seven blends, 50 ingredients, one formula for men, one for women, and we'll go through all seven in a minute. Each one of them is going to hit home.
15: And number three, by the way?
16: So number three, the HGH formula itself got a complete overhaul. New ingredients added, existing ingredients upgraded. the core blend is more powerful than anything we've ever put in a bottle in over 20 years. Mm. So you're getting a stronger HGH formula delivered up to 10 times more effectively, plus six additional blends fighting six other causes of the aging process simultaneously. That's why it's called GHR Platinum 7, and nothing like it has ever existed.
15: So you're talking a better formula, better absorption, fighting seven causes of aging instead of one. John, I don't know how anyone finishes a show without calling. I mean, let's get into these seven blends right now, okay?
16: Yeah, science finally has caught up with what we always believe was possible. The original GHR Platinum was laser focused on one cause of aging, which is the HGH decline, and it works beautifully. We have tens of thousands of customers, doctors taking it themselves. Some people ask their doctor if they can take it, and their doctor says, I'm taking it, so you can. But people are feeling 10 to 20 years younger consistently in just a matter of weeks. But our team, working with Dr. Randall West, Doctor of Osteopathic Medicine and former Physician of the Year for California, and Dr. Emmick Blair, who has a PhD in chemistry from UC Irvine, we keep asking the same question. HGH is one piece of the puzzle. What are all the other pieces?
15: And you found seven?
16: Yeah, there's many causes of the aging process, but we found seven major causes of the aging process that we can have the biggest impact on through natural science. So HGH decline is one, but there's six more, and every single one of them is quietly accelerating how fast you age. So we built a targeted blend that fights each one. Seven blends, 50 ingredients, one specifically made for the men and one formula just for women.
15: So John, seven targeted blends to fight seven causes of aging. I love that. Would you walk us through them?
16: Absolutely. So cause of aging number one, that is HGH decline. Our first blend is the GHR Platinum 7 with the patented CellGate liposomal delivery. This is the HGH releasing powerhouse that started it all 20 years ago, but now supercharged. We have the L-arginine, L-lysine, L-glutamine, L-glycine, L-tyrosine, the key amino acids your pituitary needs as raw materials to build the HGH. Then there's the anterior pituitary and hypothalamus support, alpha GPC, GABA, L-DOPA, colostrum, and our newest addition, chlorella, L-cysteine, coconut oil, and now liposomal quercetin from CellGate. Mm. We're keeping our core GHR Platinum formula and enhancing it with new ingredients and using nature's technology to increase that absorption rate by up to 10 times more than regular capsules.
15: And that's just cause number one of seven?
16: One of seven, you're right. But cause of aging number two is age-related cognitive decline. So our brain ages, Dave, mental sharpness goes, the memory, the focus, just all softens over time. Our Platinum Brain 7 blend fights directly with acetyl L-carnitine, CoQ10, and phosphatidylserine, three of the most clinically studied nutrients for brain health on the planet. So we want your brain firing up like it did when you were sharp, quick, and on it.
15: John, I think I need that blend by itself, honestly.
16: Well, I think y'all do.
15: Man. Hey, so you were saying cause of aging number three, stem cell exhaustion, right?
16: Yeah, absolutely. And this one gets into some seriously exciting cutting edge territory. Now, we know your stem cells are your body's repair crew. Think of them as the emergency response team. When the tissue is damaged, stem cells are called in to regenerate it. So the problem is, as we age, stem cell activity plummets. But what we're seeing is a lot of people to fix that are actually going to getting, even in other countries, stem cell injections, and it's working. They're getting completely healed with lifelong issues in just a matter of weeks. It's crazy. However, that's the synthetic route. Mm. The GHR Platinum 7 contains a natural platinum stem cell blend, which contains astragalus extract, vitamin D3, spirulina, turmeric, and stem cell aloe, ingredients that research actually shows can help produce and reactivate your body's own stem cells.
15: All natural, too, and none of that synthetic garbage. So good. Mm-hmm. And stem cell exhaustion, it's fought in a capsule, right?
16: Yeah, absolutely. And then that leads us to the cause of aging number four that we addressed, and that is telomere shortening. Now, this is one of the hottest areas in longevity science right now. Telomeres are the protective caps at the end of your DNA strands. Think of it as like the plastic tip at the end of a shoelace, protecting it from fraying.
3: Ah.
16: Every time a cell divides, those caps get shorter.
3: Okay.
16: And when they get too short, the cell can no longer replicate properly. Scientists now consider telomere length one of the most accurate predictors of our biological age. So in our GHR Platinum 7, we have a telomeres blend that fights us with phytosin and grapeseed extract, two compounds getting serious research attention for their telomeres production.
15: Ladies and gentlemen, this is David James along with John Fleming. We are talking about an amazing breakthrough and discovery, all natural. GrowYoungNow.com. John Fleming joins us, and we're literally fighting aging at the DNA level with GHR Platinum, right?
16: Yeah, absolutely. And that leads us into cause of aging number 5, which is the aging heart. Circulation slows, arteries stiffen, your cardiovascular system just doesn't hum like it used to. Our Platinum Heart 7 blend in the GHR Platinum 7 fights this with beetroot powder for nitric oxide and circulation support, vitamin K2 as MK7 for artery flexibility, and hawthorn berry, which is one of the most time-tested botanicals for heart health going back for centuries. And then that brings us to the cause of aging number 6, which is free radical oxidation. Every single day, your body's under attack from free radicals caused by stress, pollution, processed food, medications, just breathing. So think of it as cellular rust. Think of it as when you bite into an apple and it starts to oxidize and change colors. You know, that's what happens to our bodies. So our Platinum Antioxidant 7 blend fights all of this with alpha lipoic acid, OPC, organic goji berries, and pomegranate, which is 4 of the most potent antioxidant compounds on the planet, working synergistically to neutralize those free radicals.
15: John, you're talking just now 6 causes of aging, 6 blends fighting every single one. What's the 7th?
16: Well, the cause of aging number 7, and here's where the men's and women formulas split into something very special. For men, the 7th cause is the declining testosterone. Low testosterone, it's real, it's common, and most men just quietly accept it. But our Platinum Testosterone 7 blend fights it with rhodiola roseola, tungkat alley root, turbulus terrestris, and fenugreek extract. So men are reporting much more drive and more strength, more vitality, you know, in every sense of the word. For the women, the 7th cause is the diminishing collagen. And ladies, this one's personal because collagen loss is a silent driver between wrinkles, thinning hair, joint discomfort, and the loss of skin elasticity that ages you faster than almost anything else. So our Platinum Collagen 7 blend fights this with bamboo, horsetail, maca root, ashwagandha, and actual collagen, as well as hyaluronic acid. This blend was built specifically and lovingly for you women.
15: That's just wonderful. 7 causes of aging, 7 targeted blends fighting each one. 50 ingredients total, formulated completely differently for men and women. This is not a supplement. This is like the most complete anti-aging system ever put in a capsule.
16: And that's exactly what it is. And we haven't even talked about the delivery system in detail yet, which honestly might be the biggest story of all.
15: This is really special. John, I want to ask you this. What should our listeners expect from GHR Platinum?
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15: 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It's Big Wave Dave, David James with John Fleming of GHR Platinum 7. Hey, John, let's briefly discuss why addressing HGH is so important to our daily health. Can we do that?
16: Yeah, absolutely. And Dave, I did want to mention that your free bottle is not going to be taken by anyone. I will have one for you after
15: the show.
16: Thank
15: you, John. Thank you very much. Yeah.
16: With all your hard work, we appreciate you. But yeah, studies show that HGH rapidly declines with age. We know this, and this is directly linked as one of the biggest causes of the aging process. But did you know that by the time you turn 60, your body may be producing 95% less HGH than you did in your 20s? And the crazy thing is, your body still has the ability to make it. The question is, are you giving it what it needs to turn the switch back on?
15: Ah, good point, John. I mean, many of us don't know that we can do that. But I have to ask the question all of us are thinking. Well, most of us anyway. HGH, isn't that what all the celebrities and pro athletes are taking? Like, isn't this the stuff that's controversial in the news right now?
16: That's a great question, Dave. And yes, there is a form of HGH therapy that's controversial, and that's the injections or HGH IV therapy. This is the synthetic HGH human growth hormone that gets injected directly into the body. And Dave, it works. And that's why you see 6-year-old celebrities on magazine covers all ripped out looking like they're 40 years old. And that's why athletes have risked their entire careers over the last 20 years to use it.
15: Is HGH therapy a thing of the past, or are more people taking it?
16: You know, and that's also a very important thing to ask, because it's been around for a while, but more and more people are becoming more educated and aware of how powerful restoring your youthful HGH is, and it's not going anywhere. Because of the consistent, remarkable results that thousands upon thousands of people are getting through HGH therapy and supplements and the IV drips right now, you're seeing tons of wellness IV clinics popping up all over California for NAD drips, HGH drips, peptides, etc. But regarding the HGH industry, the HGH market was valued at $6 billion in 2024, and is projected to hit $13 billion in about 6 years. Mm. So the industry is growing because people simply love the results that they feel and see.
15: Well, with that being the case, then why isn't everyone taking these?
16: Well, not everyone does. And there's 3 reasons why. Number 1 is the cost. And we're talking about anywhere from $10,000 to now $60,000 a year.
15: Good grief.
16: That's more than some people make in a year.
15: Oh, that's like a hard no for most of us.
16: Mm-hmm. Yeah, absolutely. And then number 2 is the side effects. You know, according to an article by Harvard Health Publishing in 2021, up to 30% of patients who take synthetic HGH injections experience serious side effects, including fluid retention, joint pain, carpal tunnel syndrome, and high blood sugar. This is common because it's unnatural. You're injecting a synthetic hormone. You're overriding your body's natural regulatory system. The pituitary gland says, oh, we've got plenty, and I'll stop producing. But over time, you can actually make your body worse at producing its own natural HGH, and we don't want that. And then number three, you need a prescription. A doctor supervising, regular monitoring. It's a whole medical process. And unfortunately, in this new world of peptide injections, lots of people are taking HGH injections without a doctor's supervision, which is not only dangerous, that's just really scary.
3: Yeah.
16: Now, here's where it gets exciting, because there is another way, a way that provides the same category of benefits without the injections, without the synthetic hormones, without the side effects, and without spending your entire retirement savings.
15: And that is?
16: And that is the growth hormone releaser, which is the GHR Platinum 7. Instead of putting HGH into your body from the outside, we're giving your body the precise nutritional building blocks it needs to produce more of its own HGH naturally.
15: Nice.
16: At the dose that your own biology determines what's right for you.
15: So you're not adding a synthetic hormone. You're actually waking up a sleeping system.
16: Mm-hmm. Yeah, and that's beautifully put. Your pituitary gland is there. It knows how much HGH to produce. It's done it your whole life. What happens with age is the communication process breaks down. The hypothalamus stops sending the right signals. The amino acid building blocks become depleted, and the factory slows down. And GHR Platinum 7 restocks those raw materials and replenishes what the body loses as we age, and it improves that communication process. It's like reconnecting the phone line between the hypothalamus and the pituitary gland.
15: Nice. John Fleming joining us. Big Wave Dave, David James here. You can go to growyoungnow.com, growyoungnow.com. John, when that line gets reconnected, what happens?
16: What happens is the factory fires back up.
15: Ah, yes.
16: And people feel it fast, you know, usually within the first 2 to 4 weeks. And the first thing people start noticing is sleep. Deep, real, dream-filled sleep that they haven't had in years. Now enter Dr. Emick Blair, who has a PhD in chemistry, over 2 decades of innovation. And what he developed is called CellGate, which is a patented liposomal delivery technology that's been backed by human clinical studies.
15: John, what is a liposome?
16: Great question, Dave. A liposome is a microscopic bubble made up of the same phospholipid material as your body's own natural cell membranes. Dr. Blair essentially wraps each nutrient inside this tiny bubble that your body recognizes as its own. It's like putting the nutrient in a disguise that gets passed and waved through security straight through your cells.
15: Ah, so instead of your digestive system chewing up the nutrient before it can work?
16: Yeah, it travels deeper. It bypasses the breakdown. It gets where it needs to go. And the result, backed by Dr. Blair's clinical studies, is the absorption is 10 times greater than conventional supplements.
15: 10 times?
16: 10 times. And let that sink in for you listeners. If you're taking a regular HGH supplement or any other supplement and you're getting, let's say, 10% absorption, CellGate technology takes that to potentially back to 100%.
15: Wow.
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0: 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It's June 27th. It's Helen Keller Day, Orange Blossom Day, Ice Cream Cake Day. Now we're talking about summertime here. Sunglasses Day, the Great American Campout Day, Bingo Day, Pineapple Day, Industrial Workers Day, Smurf Day, and Summer's Giving Day. And what's that going to look like? Let's take a look at the weather together. We're going to have areas of low clouds early. Otherwise, mostly sunny. Highs today and tomorrow will be 76 degrees. Overnight low 59. And by Tuesday, we'll be warming up to 81 with highs in the mid-80s by the end of the week. And that's it for Josh Donovan. Dan's coming in next. We'll talk to you tonight at midnight as we kick off the Gypsy Christian Hour Live.
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20: A lot of Christians think when they fall into a time of doubt that they're somehow a sub-believer, a sub-Christian. 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And of course, biblical truth is what we're talking about. 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I promise you, friend, the answer's in the Bible regarding your doubt. And bottom line is this: faith comes by hearing, hearing by the Word of God. My friends, faith slays doubt. And so don't panic about doubt. 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
4: Hello, I'm David Jeremiah. As America marks 250 years, this ought to be a moment not for anger, but for prayer, not for division, but for grace. You see, the best way to honor our country is to live out our faith with courage, conviction, and humility. In a time when many voices seek to pull us apart, we must remember this. Every person is made in the image of God and should be treated with dignity and respect. So let us ask the Lord to help us walk in truth, speak with grace, and demonstrate the kind of character that can strengthen a nation. And may God bless America.
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30: 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As always, thank you for your notes of encouragement, financial support, and lifting us up in prayer. The Bible says that in the time of the judges in Israel, this is before the king started, quote, every man did what was right in his own eyes, Judges 17, verse 6. That is another way of saying the people were flagrantly breaking God's laws and rationalizing their sin. Now, Scripture is clear that all men and women are sinners by nature and by choice. For example, Romans 3 says, "For we have already charged that both Jews and Greeks are all under sin. As it is written, there is none righteous, not even one. There is none who understands. There is none who seeks for God. All have turned aside. Together they have become useless. There is none who does good. There is not even one." Well, that's certainly all-encompassing. Now, considering all the hate, murder, lying, lusting, stealing, coveting, envying, immorality, blasphemy, oppression, and much more that marks our world, it may seem surprising to you that Americans don't see themselves as sinners, but as basically good, and thus do what is right in their own eyes. In a recent survey released by George Barna, the director of research at the Cultural Research Center at Arizona Christian University, quote, only half of all American adults, 52%, believe that everyone has sinned. And even among theologically defined born-again Christians, 1 in 4, 25%, denies personal guilt of sin. What's more, among self-identified Christians, the broader category beyond born-again Christians, 72% of Christians believe that people are, quote, basically good at heart. This is troubling and egregious error, especially by those who profess to be part of the church. So today in the program, George Barna joins us to discuss the changing view of sin by Americans and Christians and what has led to that. We will also discuss why conviction over one's sin is so important because it shows us our need for the only remedy. Let's get to the interview with George Barna. George, it's so good to have you back on the Christian Worldview Radio program as we talk about the issue of sin today. And I want to start our conversation with some context from Scripture, from a passage in 1 John chapter 1, starting in verse 8. Where John says, if we say that we have no sin, we are deceiving ourselves, and the truth is not in us. Verse 9, if we confess our sins, he, God, is faithful and righteous to forgive us our sins and to cleanse us from all unrighteousness. Verse 10, again he says the same thing. If we say that we have not sinned, we make him, God, a liar, and his word is not in us. And so as we discuss two of your recent surveys you've done as a part of the American Worldview Inventory for 2025, two recent reports, you say in this report that, quote, sin is not a difficult concept to understand or identify. Inserting sin, the idea of sin, back into the national consciousness would be an invaluable investment into who we are as a nation and as the church. So, George, let's start out with asking you, how was sin defined in this particular survey you did? And why is doing a survey on the issue of sin such an important subject?
1: Well, number one question, how was it defined? We didn't define it for people. Part of the objective of the survey was to have people tell us what their definition of it was. And that was kind of an eye-opener. And your second question, I think, you know, why does it matter? Why should we focus on this? All throughout Scripture, you have reference to the fact that we are fallen. We are undermined by our own sinful choices. And, of course, the entire New Testament revolves around the fact that God himself, in the form of Jesus Christ, had to come to earth and then ultimately wind up being falsely accused

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1: I'm gonna praise.
0: World off. 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
5: In the series that we're offering, but a very important study that, I guess not surprisingly, seemed very overlooked a few years ago that Pew Research did, found that only 3% of the sermons that had been preached that year in Christian churches across the country even mentioned sin. Not that they were entire sermons about sin and all the things that I've just alluded to that are important related to sin, but even mentioning sin, 3% of our sermons. So here we are with the, I would say, probably the biggest issue that humankind has, dealing with its own sin. Churches being entities that exist to help us get closer to God, and knowing that we cannot get close to God when we stay in that state of sin because of His perfection and holiness. The fact that churches aren't even addressing it, to me, just is mind-blowing. And so that's one of the reasons why we found it was important to do this research. We've been trying to dive into why do only 4% of American adults currently have a biblical worldview, and our views of sin, our errant views of sin and God and self and holiness and truth and all of these matters are part of it. So this was an attempt to dig a little bit deeper into one of those elements.
6: Well, I'm so glad you did this study, this survey, because it's really ultra important. As you mentioned, it goes right to the heart of undermining the gospel. If people don't understand they're sinners, the good news of the gospel is not going to be seen as good news or even needed. Dr. George Barna is our guest today, the director of research at the Cultural Research Center at Arizona Christian University. George, you say in this report, tens of millions of American adults resist the idea that everyone is guilty of sin. Only half of all American adults, 52% to be specific, believe that everyone has sinned. And then you go into a subcategory of Americans, even among theologically defined born-again Christians. And you define that as those who profess reliance on Christ's forgiveness for their sins for salvation. One in four, so 25% of professing born-again Christians, denies personal guilt of sin, revealing a sharp disconnect between professed faith and personal acknowledgement of sin. Okay, another two-part question here for you, George. If 52% of American adults believe that everyone has sinned, does that mean that 48% of American adults believe that some people actually never sin? And then the second part of the question is, how can one consider themselves to be a, quote, born-again Christian, whether it's saved from God's judgment over our sin, with a full 25% of them denying that they have personal sin?
5: Let's deal with the first part there. There, I think, needs to be an understanding of the fact that, yeah, 48% are saying that not everyone is a sinner. But that gets divided into those who say that not everyone is a sinner, and a second group in there who say, well, but that's because there's no such thing as sin. And so you've got people coming at it from these two different angles. You know, and then when you look at the born-again Christians, it's a really interesting group to study. You know, these are not the people who simply call themselves that, because I've done a lot of research on this and found that a lot of the people who call themselves born again also admit that they have no kind of personal relationship with Christ, or that they've never confessed their sins, or they confessed their sins once a long time ago and haven't thought about it since. I mean, there are all these quirks to how people think about being born again. And that's one of the reasons why when I do my research, I don't simply

0: ask people, do you consider yourself to be a born-again Christian? That's what Gallup, Harris, NORC, you know, all YouGov, all the big survey firms, that's how they approach it, because they don't understand faith. They don't want to dig into it. And so they just take the easy way out. We ask people, well, what do you think is going to happen to you after you die? And we give them, I think it's 7 or 8 different options about life after death. And one of those is, after I die, I know that I'm going to go to heaven or live eternally with God, only because I've confessed my sins and accepted Christ as my Savior. So that's the group that we put in there. Now, is that a perfect measure? No, only God really knows what's going on in a person's mind, heart, and soul. This is just our best attempt to get at that. And then we have sub-questions that we ask after that that dig deeper, and we've got all kinds of other categories. But even with that theologically identified born-again group, what we find is that a lot of them go to a church or have relationships with people who lead them to believe that, you know, if you simply say the magic prayer, God, I've sinned, please forgive me, I want Jesus to be my Savior, some variation on that, okay, we're good to go. Let's get on with life. They don't understand repentance. And so we've got subsequent questions that in some surveys will ask about that repentance part of the equation. And you find that there's an enormous number of people who think they're good for eternity simply because they said that prayer and nothing in their life changed, other than the fact that now they think of themselves as being eternally secure, as being spiritually pure, as being children of God whom God can buddy up to because they said that prayer one time back when. Well, I know theologically I'm probably stepping on some toes already, but my reading of Scripture says, no. This goes to your state of mind, your state of being. Do you understand sin to be something that breaks God's heart and that he cannot abide by, he cannot let go of, just as we shouldn't let go of it? We need to deal with it. That repentance literally means that you're turning around. You're going in a different direction. In other words, whatever broke God's heart, you've made a commitment that you're not going to do that again. And if you do it again, you're going to confess it again, and you're going to continue on that trail of repentance where you're going to keep imploring the Holy Spirit to empower you to live differently in regard to that behavior or that thought or whatever it is. There is a lot of confusion and ignorance on the part of literally most Americans when it comes to the issue of sin, and sadly, with a large minority of the people that our churches count upon, according to what pastors tell us in the research, as being the backbone of the church, as being the people that are going to go out and disciple the culture, which is a whole other discussion. But to me, it's really scary, because when it comes to discipleship, you reproduce who you are.
1: That's right.
0: And I think part of the problem that the American church has, and why it's not the church that Christ died on the cross for, is that what our churches are doing, because they're lazy, they're simply saying, rather than truly equipping people biblically to be genuine biblical disciples of Jesus, they're teaching a bunch of stuff, they're pleased when people take notes, and they say, okay, go out and tell other people what you learned and get them to know these things as well, as if knowledge is what makes somebody a disciple. It's not even close. It's part of it, but it's not the full bag. So we've got this problem of, we're sending out non-disciples to reproduce themselves and feeling good about our local churches because we've sent these people out into the marketplace with good intentions on both parts, the churches and the individuals. But that's not what we need, and that's certainly not what the Scriptures are exhorting us to do.
1: Well, I think that is just so well said. Dr. George Barna with us today here on the Christian Worldview from the Cultural Research Center at Arizona Christian University. Jesus said very clearly, repent and believe in the gospel. This isn't two separate things. belief has the implied element of you're repenting of your sin, and that's why you're believing in the gospel. And I think you're very right, George, about so many professing Christians who are trusting in a prayer they've made and never understood the concept of sin and how egregious, how that separates us from God, and how we need to repent and turn from that and with God's help go in a whole new direction. The Christian life is one of repentance once you believe. So thank you for emphasizing that and how the church is falling short in this category. And we're going to get more into that, what the church is doing to foster this lack of understanding of sin, as we talk about your survey here on Americans' misunderstanding of their sinfulness. But before we get to that, we'll take a 2-minute break to tell you about some ministry resources and updates. Much more with George Barna coming up next. I'm David Wheaton. You are listening to the Christian Worldview radio program.
2: All throughout history, you have ancient Near Eastern gods. You have the Greek and Roman gods. You have the succubus and incubus in the Middle Ages. You have the fairies and leprechauns in Old England. And now you have UFOs and gray aliens. This is just another one of the many cons that Satan has put before us to distract us from God, to deceive us, and to destroy us.
1: That was Derek Werfel, author of the book UFOs and God, Revealing Deception and Truth Behind the Supernatural Invisible War. 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The May-June issue of the Christian Worldview Journal is now available. Cal Beisner of the Cornwall Alliance writes about how our nation can be turned back to honoring and following the Lord through teaching and applying the whole counsel of God. Journalist Alex Newman examines the Orwellian-named Board of Peace that President Trump formed earlier this year and what that portends. Plus, the insert includes lots of new children's resources for summer. 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I'm David Wheaton. 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Our topic today is denying man's sin makes the only remedy unnecessary. And our guest is George Barna, Director of Research at the Cultural Research Center at Arizona Christian University. George, the converse to thinking you haven't sinned or you're not much of a sinner, as we've been discussing, is the fact that people think the opposite, that they're actually good. And you say that 70% of American adults believe people are, quote, basically good at heart, unquote. That's a very common belief, despite many of those people acknowledging the existence of sin and the widespread commission of sin. In fact, among self-identified Christians, and this is not the category of born-again Christians, this is a broader category of just self-identified Christians, 72% of them believe that people are, quote, basically good at heart. And a full 70%, so only 2 percentage points lower, of theologically identified born-again Christians, again, those who believe they will eternally be in heaven because they have confessed their sins and trusted in Christ as Savior, they also hold this belief that people are basically good at heart. And the Bible refutes this everywhere in Scripture. There is none good, no, not one. The heart of man is deceitful and desperately wicked. Who can know it? Verse after verse emphasizes the opposite of what is being professed here as a belief. What is influencing people to think this way in this country, that people are basically, quote, good at heart?
0: Well, I think there are two things, David. One is when we asked people, how do you develop your ideas and your beliefs and consequently your lifestyle related to these things like sin? And what we discovered is, well, essentially it comes down to feelings. It doesn't really matter that much what the Bible says. It's all about my feelings. You know, I feel that people are good. Now, why would we feel that way when people are constantly doing things that hurt us or harm us or undermine us, much less what they do to God or his church? Well, that, I think, comes back to the ultimate problem that's underlying this whole discussion of sin is our selfishness. If we start saying, well, people are not good at heart, that's almost like we're beginning to point the finger at ourselves and say, wait a minute, there's something wrong with me. There's something in me that needs to radically change. And frankly, most Americans don't want to address that. It's much more comfortable, much more secure to simply say, oh, you know, we mean well. We do our best. More times than not, we get it right. And doesn't that make us basically good? I think that seems to be what's emerging out of all this research we've been doing about the mentality of Americans. It's like, I try hard, I mean well, I'm better than the next guy. What else does God want from me? Ultimately, you wind up backing into this. Part of what we discover in all the research is the absolute intellectual, moral, spiritual turbulence that Americans live with every single day when it comes to their spiritual beliefs. And sin is one of those things where, yeah, let's give credit where credit's due. Satan has done a great job of putting our brains in a mixmaster and throwing it all in there and saying, okay, you know what? Just take out what makes sense to you, what feels good to you, what you can work with most effectively, rather than trying to say, let's try to live in accordance with truth. There's only one truth. It's God's truth. And of course, Satan doesn't want us working with that. And so we wind up with this bizarre set of beliefs. We found that only one out of every seven self-identified Christians in America has a biblically consistent theology related to the basics about sin. And the more questions you add on to that, the lower that proportion gets. The church in America is doing a miserable job at helping people understand sin, what it is, what it looks like, what to do about it, how to positively impact culture in relation to sin.
1: When I saw this survey come out on sin and Americans' perception and Christians' perception of sin, I just knew I really wanted to talk to you about it because this is one of the big four meta-narratives, you could say, of Scripture. Number one, that God is the creator. He is holy and just and perfect. He created the perfect world. And you get to the second one. Here's the big, what we're talking about today, that man is not righteous. Man is sinful, in need of redemption, will be under God's judgment. And then the third thing about Scripture is that God sent his son Christ, the Redeemer, to redeem some from sin and judgment. And then four, that God will restore all things someday. So there's hardly a bigger topic than this issue of sin. But maybe this one is that I'm going to ask you next, George, because another survey that I came across in preparing for our conversation that you have done has to do with what Americans believe in a, quote, supreme power, that they believe in a supreme power, but not the God of the Bible. And you define that in that survey as there is only one supreme spiritual being. He created and rules everything in existence. Only 46% of Americans believe that definition of God. Only 60% of Christians, and only 77% of born-again Christians believe that definition of God, that there's only one supreme spiritual being, and he created and rules everything in existence. So my question is, how much is a misunderstanding of God and the word he inspired driving this. And so when we're talking to people about God, they're not having the same definition of God in their mind as we're thinking in our own minds.
0: You know, David, all of this goes back to the worldview research we've been doing for 6 or 7 years now at the Cultural Research Center. And of course, I've been doing it for a much longer time than that. But a couple of years ago, I found something that we've been calling the seven cornerstones of a biblical worldview. Because we found that these, in spite of being kind of Sunday school 101 teachings or beliefs, were things that most Americans get wrong. They still don't get it. And yet, when we looked at people who have a biblical worldview and those who don't have one, we discovered that if you don't just believe, but I mean, you really own these seven cornerstones, scriptural cornerstones, you've got an 88% probability of developing a full biblical worldview. But if you reject even one of those seven cornerstones, the probability of you developing a full biblical worldview drops to 2%. But what are we talking about? We're talking about this orthodox biblical view of the God of the Bible. I've got so many journalists now that are upset with me because I keep expanding the language that I use for all the things that I talk about. I no longer just talk about born-again Christians. Now I have to talk about theologically identified born-again Christians. I no longer talk about God. Now I have to describe him as the God of the Bible. You know, because in prior surveys, I would either describe him as God, and we got a lot of noise in that measurement that we had to untangle. And then I say, okay, well, he's the God of Israel. I mean, let's talk about him as the God of Israel. And we found the proportion of people who said they believe in the God of Israel was much smaller. I forget what the number was, but I think it was down in the 20 to 30% range. Thought, whoa, that can't be. So then we tried, okay, God of the Bible. And that put us at the numbers you were alluding to, the upper 40s. But there is so much confusion and noise in people's minds about all of these basic concepts. God, sinful man, Jesus as Savior, the Bible as God's truth, truth therefore being absolute because God is unchanging. He's the embodiment of truth, and so his truth is unchanging. The fact that everybody has the same general purpose for their life, know, love, and serve God with all your heart, mind, strength, and soul. And that success is best identified or defined as consistent obedience to God. You put those seven things together, and you're down to fewer than 1 out of 10 adults in America who own all of those. And because of that, people just think errantly about faith, about God, about sin, about their lives, about purpose, about success, about the Bible, about truth, about relationships, about creation, you name it. And people are all over the board because they don't have a solid foundation. And so what we're trying to do and get as many people on board with the idea as possible is, can we at least start with these seven basics? Because I've rarely seen statistical correlations as strong as this one, where if you get these seven, okay, you're on the right track. You've got a track. It's the right track. And if you keep following that track, you're really going to figure it out. Your life is going to be something that brings honor and glory to God. And yes, we can send you out into the marketplace to reproduce yourself because now you're thinking like Jesus, which, because we do what we believe, enables you to act like Jesus. And if you're thinking and acting like Jesus, i.e. living like Christ, that's what we want to reproduce. That's what a genuine disciple is, and that's what a genuine disciple reproduces. But you can't do it unless you think like Jesus, which is why that biblical worldview is so critical. And that's why, to me, these seven cornerstones are the starting point of this lifelong race to become the person that God made you to be.
1: You know, George, hearing this about Christians and Americans not embracing these seven basic cornerstones of the faith reminds me of what Jesus said in the Sermon on the Mount. in Matthew chapter 7. He said, enter through the narrow gate, for the gate is wide and the way is broad that leads to destruction. And there are many who enter through it, for the gate is small and the way is narrow that leads to life. And there are few who find it. So maybe we shouldn't be so surprised at what people's worldview really is, that it's not biblically aligned. And we should address it as it is, that there's a big mission field out there, even within the professing church, which is a good segue into my next question, because you've referenced the church a couple times today already. And you say in this report that we're discussing today, such views on a low view of sin, that people are basically good, reflect a failure of churches and Christian leaders to teach a biblical understanding of sin. And this points back, you say, to a 2019 study from Pew Research showing that only 3%, you mentioned this, of sermons in America even mention sin. So my question for you, George, is how and why did the church go from more of a fire and brimstone, or at least more of a weighty sermon content substance, to softer feel-good messages? In other words, you look back over the last 30, 40 years, and you've seen some of the movements that have taken place within the professing evangelical church. There was the seeker-sensitive movement, which I think is still very influential today. You've already been discussing it, where the sermons are much less about sin and much more about motivational self-help topics. People like Rick Warren was very well known for this. Bill Hybels, Willow Creek Church in Chicago, they were maybe the forerunners of this, and this popularity has expanded and multiplied everywhere. You also have more of the prosperity movement. Someone like Joel Osteen doesn't talk about personal sin at all. So talk about the trajectory of where the church has gone, George, and why this has taken place.
0: I think so much of it has to do with the fact that most of our pastors, we know based on our research at least, do not have a biblical worldview. 37% of all pastors, 41% of senior pastors, staff pastors, the numbers are much lower. So where are people going to get a biblical worldview? Their pastors don't have it. They're not getting it from their families. They're not getting it from their seminaries. You look at the average American, typical American, only 2% of the parents of children under the age of 13 today have a biblical worldview. You can't give what you don't have. So the upcoming generations have been less and less likely to be exposed to a biblical worldview. So what is it that churches think they exist to do? Well, they've kind of taken a page from American culture. They want to be successful. The problem then is that our research finds that a large majority of pastors tend to measure five things to determine whether or not their ministry is successful or growing and effective, as they would say. And those five things are how many people show up, how much money is raised, how many programs are offered, how many staff people have been hired for those programs, and how much square footage has been built out on the campus. I'm glad they're measuring stuff, but I, as a measurement guy, I know if you measure the wrong stuff, you get the wrong outcomes. And that's what's happening in our churches. Jesus didn't die for any of those five things. So we've got to get back to a biblical understanding of what discipleship is and focus on that. All of this kind of explains why the current studies that I'm working on, I'm doing a new book on discipleship in America, and what we're finding is that only 3% of adults in America meet the six criteria that Jesus gave us for a biblical disciple. And 3%... can we transform the culture with 3%? Interestingly enough, yes, because we're serving an all-powerful, all-knowing God. But can we do better than 3%? Absolutely.
1: George Barna with us today here on The Christian Worldview. We'll take a two-minute break to tell you about some ministry resources and updates. Next segment, I'll ask George Barna about the worldview of the younger generation and what effect Charlie Kirk's life and death will have on the church. I'm David Wheaton. 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
3: The glorying in destruction of our more recent iterations of the pro-abortion movement, that goes beyond disenchantment. That's desecration. Why does society find that exhilarating? Because there's nothing more exhilarating than having the blood of God on your hands, defying those things that God says need to be followed, trashing the sacred. And there's nothing more sacred than those who bear his image on the face of the planet.
1: That was Carl Truman talking about his new book, The Desecration of Man, How the Rejection of God Degrades Our Humanity. 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So how can students avoid spiritual shipwreck? 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I'm David Wheaton. 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Our topic today is denying man's sin makes the only remedy unnecessary. And our guest is George Barna, Director of Research at the Cultural Research Center at Arizona Christian University. George, just two final questions for you to wrap up our conversation. Is that the survey about sin was not better in the younger generation? The younger one is, the less likely they are to say that everyone sins. We've been told or even seen a real uprising through, let's say, Charlie Kirk and TPUSA and their events. And we saw his just sadly get assassinated in the memorial service afterwards. But we've been told there's a real uprising of younger Americans now that are much more conservative and Christian. Do you think that is the case, even though your survey seems to indicate otherwise, that the younger adults do not have a biblical worldview when it comes to sin and other issues as well? What moment are we in here in this country, just considering the popularity of Charlie Kirk and what's happened in the aftermath of his death?
0: I think a lot of people are going to be disappointed a month or two after the whole assassination, because the organized church is not the least bit prepared to do anything significant in the lives of all these new visitors, many of whom are young. They are intrigued, they're interested, they're searching, they're curious. But churches have done nothing to prepare the existing group of attenders to actually disciple those people, to effectively share the gospel, and then to help them live the gospel life. We saw the very same thing happen years ago after the September 11 attacks on America, where churches were busting at the seams with people who suddenly were interested in what does Christianity have to offer? Does Jesus speak to this moment in history? Is there something of value I can get to feel secure and comfortable? What do I need to know and do? And after roughly 6 weeks or so, the people who suddenly showed up at church were no longer showing up at church. Why? Because they came. The church at that time was not in the least bit prepared to interact with and form discipling relationships with those people. And so we're just seeing the same movie played over again. In the intervening 20 or 25 years, the American church really didn't change what it was doing discipleship-wise. We changed the nature of the show that we put on. But what's going to happen here is that after a number of weeks, these young people in particular live in a very sophisticated world. And so if we think we're going to impress them with the show, the music, the shaking hands, the teaching and taking notes and the coffee and donuts, they can get a better show elsewhere, frankly. And so this isn't going to work. That's not what the church is about. But honestly, I would say, and I don't mean this just to be mean or cruel or nasty, but most people in churches, including the pastoral staff, do not know what the church is supposed to be. When God gives us an opportunity like this, what an amazing opportunity that a great young man paid the ultimate price for. Are we going to be able to exploit in a positive manner that sacrifice that he made? I really don't see that happening.
1: Dr. George Barna is our guest today here on The Christian Worldview as we talk about denying man's sin makes the only remedy of the gospel unnecessary. One final quote from your recent survey on sin. You say, parents, pastors, and religious influencers have a vital responsibility to keep basic biblical truths before the Christian body, including the reality of sin and its repercussions. Without such clarity, you say, Christians will lack the foundation to flourish in their faith, to stand firm against cultural pressures, and to influence the world around them with the hope of the gospel. So to the audience listening to this radio program today, there's for sure Christians, there's non-Christians, I'm sure there are some church leaders, pastors as well. What is your final personal exhortation to people listening today about what they should do with what we've been discussing with regard to the issue of sin within our own lives and proclaiming the truth about it to themselves and other people?
0: Well, recognize that the Bible couldn't be much more clear about the fact that we are sinners. We are sinners whose sins have consequences. Those consequences are going to destroy us. Unless we recognize that God loves us so much that that's why Jesus came to earth and died that horrible, illegal, unjust, embarrassing death on the cross, and then proved his deity and his power to overcome sin through the resurrection, and that he's inviting us into an ongoing relationship with him where we recognize our powerlessness, our sinfulness, our dirtiness, our unholiness, but he can raise us up out of that as well through that relationship with him. And if we're willing to invest in that relationship and let him transform who we are, transform our mind, transform our heart, transform our soul, transform our body, our lifestyle, transform everything that we would naturally do so that the Holy Spirit can supernaturally take us to places we can't get to otherwise in our lives. That's going to be the ultimate life for you. But part of that is knowing what you believe, why you believe it, and recognizing that this life isn't about you. It's about God, and he created you for his purposes. And a major purpose for why he created you is so that once you figure out what you believe and why you believe it and how to implement that in your life, that you are then called to replicate that in the lives of other people, which means you've got to build those relationships with people who haven't figured it out yet. And you've got to share your story, and you've got to share, of course, before yours, maybe even Jesus's story of why he went through all of this, not only for you, but for them as well. And tell the stories and read God's word and pray that God will continue to refine both of you, you and the person that you get to disciple, and go through that lifelong process with them of seeing them transformed as well. That's success in life. Your car, your house, your salary, your reputation, none of that matters. God won't even care about that when you get judged. It's what you do with the life he gave you, his truth that he's giving to you, and the opportunities he gives you to affect other lives. That's what's going to determine your success in life, how you dealt with Jesus, how you dealt with holy, all of these things. And so get your priorities right, basically. Live life for the purpose that God gave it to you.
1: George, that is such a tremendous and truthful way to end our conversation today. So just appreciate you and all you've done to be dedicated to understanding the worldview of Americans and Christians and the church, the hard work you've put in. 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We tell listeners how they can connect with you and the Cultural Research Center at Arizona Christian University. We just wish all of God's best and grace to you. Thank you again for coming on the program.
0: Thank you, David. I appreciate it.
1: Again, George Barna has been our guest today. We have links to his research studies at our website, thechristianworldview.org. And you can also hear a replay of the program there anytime. It's a good exhortation what he closed by saying about discipleship being the priority of the Christian life. In other words, a believer being discipled and also discipling someone else. And as I look back at my life in my mid to late teens and early 20s, I wasn't interested in being discipled, but rather doing what was right in my own eyes, unfortunately. In other words, practicing sin. And I look back at that time with regret and shame, but there's one thing that I'm immensely thankful for during that time, that God put a heavy weight of conviction on my conscience about my sin. I would sin, but soon after I would feel the conviction of the wrongness of what I had done. And although I tried to rationalize my sin and didn't truly repent of it and turn from it, God made sure it remained a heavy burden that I couldn't get rid of. And by the time I reached 24 years old, that conviction became so heavy that I couldn't bear it any longer. And I knew God would never bless me in my rebellion. And I sensed the consequences and judgment that awaited me if I continued to practice sin. So this compelled me to read the Bible daily for the first time in my life. And I began to understand that God created me to worship and serve him, and that my sin was separating me from walking with God. I understood that Christ paid the penalty for my sin, and I was called to repent of my sin, turn from it with his help, and trust in Christ as my Savior and my Lord. The weight of sin that I had been feeling for many years was gone because I knew Jesus had atoned or covered or paid for all my past, present, and even my future sin. So this topic today on understanding our own sinfulness is so important because it leads to yearning for the only remedy for our sin, the gospel. I like how evangelist Ray Comfort will use the example of a man who goes to the doctor and gets a heart scan, and the doctor comes into the room and tells the man he needs open heart surgery. Well, the man feels fine, so he doesn't want to have his chest cut open, naturally so. But then when the doctor shows him the heart scan and that he has three arteries nearly blocked and he's going to have a heart attack and die, well, then the man has a strong desire for the remedy, which is bypass surgery. This is why we must talk about God's righteous laws and our breaking of his laws, our sin when sharing the gospel. So a person can see, like it says in Romans 3, for all have sinned and fall short of the glory of God. In Romans 6:23, the wages of that sin is death, both physical and spiritual death, separation from God. You don't need to be judgmental about this. Just hold up the mirror of God's law. Galatians 3:24 says, therefore, the law has become our tutor or schoolmaster to lead us to Christ so that we may be justified by faith. You see that? You have to see the law and that you're breaking it and you've sinned against God so that we may then be justified or declared righteous by God through faith. Next time when you talk to someone who says they are a Christian, ask them how and why they became a Christian. If they say nothing about their sin and the need of God's forgiveness as the reason why they needed to become a follower of Christ, it's really highly doubtful they are actually born again. Yes, becoming a Christian results in knowing the truth and having peace and purpose, the assurance of heaven, and many other blessings and benefits. But at the core, sin is the reason we need to be saved from God's judgment. Let's close with how Paul describes every believer's story before they come to saving faith, which is marked by sin, and that what God does by his grace to save the repentant sinner, where Paul writes to Titus in chapter 3 of that letter, "For we also once were foolish ourselves, disobedient, deceived, enslaved to various lusts and pleasures, spending our life in malice and envy, hateful, hating one another." In other words, a life marked by sin. And here's the transition point, verse 4. "But when the kindness of God, our Savior, and his love for mankind appeared, he saved us. Not we saved ourselves, not on the basis of deeds which we have done in righteousness, but according to God's mercy, by the washing of regeneration and renewing by the Holy Spirit, whom he poured out upon us richly through Jesus Christ our Savior, so that being justified by his grace, unmerited favor from God toward us, we would be made heirs according to the hope of eternal life." We are out of time for today, but thank you for joining us on the Christian Worldview and for your support of this nonprofit radio ministry. Until next time, think biblically, live accordingly, and stand firm. 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
4: 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So if you grew up in a Christian household, were there certain passages of scripture, certain sections of the Bible that you kind of ended up learning a lot about growing up that your parents kind of focused on? Hey, my name's Daniel. And for me, in my family, it was Proverbs. How can we take the wisdom of Proverbs and apply it into our daily life? And while I might not be able to quote exact verse and chapter, a lot of the ideas have stuck with me. And one of those deals with correction and being able to be instructable, if that's a word, being someone who's takes what people say and say, okay, I can apply that to my life. And yeah, I can take that in wisdom. I bring that up because I have a voicemail line number, 818-662-3704. And a voicemail came in to the mailbox, and I thought it was for me, and it turns out that someone had the wrong number, clearly. And they had a message that was not for me at all, for some other business or something. But whatever they said actually is something that I'll apply, which was, if you have something to say, just say it. Don't waste people's time. I said, sir, even though that wasn't for me, that is a good piece of advice. So you know what? I'm done for now. We're up next.
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15: Welcome to this special Bless Israel program titled, Why Christians Should Support Israel, brought to you by the International Fellowship of Christians and Jews. As the story goes, in the late 19th century, Queen Victoria of England asked her Prime Minister, Benjamin Disraeli, a profound question. Mr. Prime Minister, what evidence can you give me of the existence of God? Disraeli answered in just four words, the Jew, Your Majesty.
16: Think about that for a moment. No people in human history have survived what the Jewish people have survived. Kingdoms that once dominated the earth are gone. Empires have vanished into the pages of history. And today, the descendants of Abraham have returned to live in the land promised to them by Almighty God.
14: Yet Israel and her people continue to face growing hostility. Anti-Semitism is spreading rapidly across college campuses, governments, media platforms, and nations worldwide. This is not the time for silence. This is the time for Christians to stand and support Israel for such a time as this, and especially to help poor Jews suffering and in desperate need.
17: And that's what we're going to talk about on our Bless Israel program today. And we begin with President and Global CEO of the International Fellowship of Christians and Jews, Yael Eckstein, as she answers questions from Christians. Let's listen.
18: First of all, thank you for all of your questions. We had an amazing response this month, and I read every single question. I wish I could answer them all. But for now, I'm going to answer Miss Williams' question. She wants to know how, besides prayer, could Christians in America and around the world help Israel and the Jewish people? And this is a question that I deal with every single day in my work with the fellowship. From the time I was young, my father, Rabbi Eckstein, raised me on this notion that Christians love Israel and the Jewish people. And finally, for the first time in history, we're not alone. And it's something that I believe, it's what I've seen, is that there are millions of Christians who don't want to change the Jewish people, who just want to love and respect and bless the Jewish people, and they want nothing in return. And so that's my mission here in Israel, to let the Jewish people know that we're not alone. Very often when we turn on the radio and the television and the internet, we feel like we're alone because the whole world is against us. And what I hear within the Christian community is a voice for freedom and justice and the values, a voice for Israel. And so what are some ways that you could let the Jewish people know that they're not alone? What are some ways that you could bless Israel as God tells us to do in Genesis 12:3? He promises that he will bless those that blesses his people, Israel. And so there are a few ways that I could suggest to you. One is to continue with your prayers. I believe that prayer is the greatest weapon. And when we have millions of Jews and Christians and all different people around the world praying for Israel and the peace and security of Israel, God hears those prayers. So continue praying, because I know the guardian of Israel neither slumbers nor sleeps, and he's waiting for us to call on him to do that. The second thing you could do is tangible aid. When I go out to elderly and bring them heating checks and fuel for the winter and heaters to keep them warm. When I go out to orphans, when I go out to soldiers and single mothers and bring them life-saving aid, I tell them it's on behalf of Christians around the world who love them. And only then do they really realize, wow, the Christian community is different. They don't want to change us. They don't want to do anything bad to us. They simply want to bless us, and they want nothing in return. And so many people here in Israel are awakening that Christians are our friends, to this historic and prophetic idea that the Jewish people aren't alone, and that Christians are here in the vision of the Bible to bless the Jewish people, to clothe the naked, to shelter the poor, to feed the hungry. That's what the fellowship is doing on your behalf, on behalf of Christians and Jews. And so when we work together, we really let the Jewish people in Israel and the former Soviet Union and in Ethiopia, around the world, know that they're not alone. There are Christians and Jews who are here together to help them. And the third thing that I could suggest is that you lift up your voice for Israel. Be a voice of truth. Be a voice of justice. Let your friends know that you stand with Israel. Let the local newspapers know that you stand for Israel. Write to Congress. Write to the president. Do everything you can to make sure that Israel has a voice. A voice of reason, a voice of hope, and a voice of justice. And you could be that voice. So thank you for caring so much about Israel's security, about the Jewish people. Thank you for enabling the Psalm 133 to come to life. Hineh matov u'manayim shevet achim gam yachad. How good and pleasant it is when brethren dwell together in peace. And I bless you to have the strength and the vision and the knowledge to do everything you can to help bless the Jewish people. Because right now, there are very few people doing that. We're relying on you. So God bless you, and see you soon. From here in Israel, this is Yael.
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6: Hello, International Fellowship of Christians and Jews. This is Giselle. I'm calling from Houston, and I just wanted to share my small testimony. In 2014, I became a widow, and my heart became very hard, and my hand became very clenched with becoming in survival mode and not wanting to give to anyone. However, God blessed me with understanding that the journey for me to open and to soften my heart was to give where my heart is led. When I saw and understood what your mission is all about, my heart was full of desire to give. And so in giving, here's where I'm thankful. It made my heart change. It made me change as a person, and it made me become, again, the joyful person that I used to be. And so I'm actually thanking you for the opportunity to support your mission, because in supporting you and in giving to you and to helping to the Jews, I have changed my heart, and my whole life has been tremendously blessed, tremendously. And so with a loving heart, I say to you, thank you. Thank you for giving to me. And this flow will continue as we give to others. We shall be blessed. We worship a God of abundance. And we are all, Christians and Jews alike, we are all His children. And we are to work together. We are to help each other.
7: Hi, my name is Tim, and I'm calling from Ridgeville, Indiana. I guess I've always felt pretty close to the Jewish people, and I can't help but wanting to bless the Jewish people. As a Christian, it's not only our responsibility to do so, but it's also something that pleases God. Not only do I give money-wise, I pray for them every day. I pray each day for the peace of Jerusalem. God has never rescinded His promise to the patriarch Abraham, "I will bless those who bless thee, and I'll curse those who curse thee." God's never changed His mind on that. But I don't give just to be blessed, although it is a blessing to do so. I do so because it is the right thing to do, and I know that it pleases God's heart. So shalom to all of you there at the fellowship, and keep the faith.
8: Shalom. This is Karen from Missouri City, Texas. I want to say thank you to all the caring souls of the International Fellowship of Christians and Jews. I wanted to tell you just how much this means to me, because it was very important to be a donor to the IFCJ. As a Black American Christian, I understand what injustice and bigotry looks like. There are groups of people globally that I'm very protective of, and the two most vulnerable groups are children and senior citizens. I want the survivors of the Holocaust in their sunset years to know that there are people around the world who care what happened to them during the Holocaust, and we care about them in their sunset years. I wanted to make sure that when they look towards the heavens each night, they'll see stars of hope glistening across the sky. Those stars are representative of the many who are bringing light to the dark world in which they've been thrust. By donating, I hope they'll know that regardless of color or faith, they are part of a global community where there is compassion. May they forever feel the love being sent their way, and know that if my donation can provide them with much needed sustenance, as well as bring a smile to their faces, then it will have been worth every penny giving. May God forever bless and keep them each and every day.
5: God gave a promise in Genesis chapter 12, verse 3. "I will bless those who bless you." And for millions of Christians around the world, those words still matter. Israel is more than a nation on a map. It's living proof that God

0: God keeps his promises. Against impossible odds, the Jewish people survived thousands of years of persecution, hatred, the Holocaust, terrorism, and war. 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That miracle should move every believer's heart. There are poor Jews throughout Israel, Ukraine, and around the world who need food, comfort, and hope right now. That's why we're asking for your help.
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0: 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The fellowship was founded in 1983 by Rabbi Yekiel Eckstein, fulfilling his vision of building bridges of understanding between Christians and Jews.
1: It was in his beloved Holy Land of Israel where Rabbi Yekiel Eckstein passed away on February 6th, 2019. In this rare audio recording, Rabbi Eckstein speaks before a large audience of pastors at Oral Roberts University about the moment God gave him the vision to start the International Fellowship of Christians and Jews. Let's listen.
2: I was asked to lead a tour group of Christians to Israel. And I ended up rooming with an 86-year-old Black Baptist minister from Virginia. Perfect couple. Here I was, 25-year-old white, newly ordained graduate from an Orthodox institution, rooming for 13 days with this 86-year-old Black Baptist minister from Virginia. And we went, and it turns out this man was actually very poor, and he had saved for roughly 12 years every month. He saved money, put it aside, so that one day before he died, he could go to the Holy Land. And he did it. We were together, and the first morning when we were there, I put on my talit and tefillin, my prayer shawl and my phylacteries, as the Bible tells us to do, and went outside on the veranda overlooking the beautiful city of Jerusalem, and tears came to my eyes. I was home. I was at my spiritual home. And I'm sure he saw, but he didn't say anything. And that night, I came in a little bit late, and I opened the door, and I didn't go in, and I saw him kneeling over the bed with his hands outstretched towards God, and he was crying. And he was crying and saying, "Lord, Lord, thank you. I'm luckier than Moses. Moses only got to see the promised land. I got to walk in it." And that's the moment. We Jews don't say it quite like this, but that's the moment where I felt God calling me. Where I felt that this 86-year-old Black Baptist minister from Virginia and this white New York 25-year-old rabbi from Yeshiva had everything in common. And that's I believe, when the ministry was born.
3: The fellowship is now the largest philanthropy in Israel. And every time that someone goes into a bomb shelter, every time that an elderly person sitting in Ukraine, Holocaust survivor, gets a food package and a blanket and medicine, and it says, given as a gift of love from Christians in America, the International Fellowship of Christians and Jews, I can tell you with certainty that the Jewish appreciation and understanding and friendship towards Christians has skyrocketed. Today, if you say, Israel's in trouble, who are our friends? Who's standing with us? It's Christians. And Jews know that. I believe that we're going to see Christians and Jews coming together, America and Israel coming together, in a way that even until now is unprecedented. And who knows what God has in mind with all this? One thing I know is that God is smiling when he sees me here with a Christian organization, a Christian university, with the future leaders, with the pillars of the community, and he's saying, carry on, carry on, build bridges of love between our communities.
0: 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Think about this. The same land where Abraham walked, where David ruled, and where Jesus lived is once again home to the Jewish people after thousands of years of exile. No other people in history have endured what the Jewish people endured and survived. Their story is a testimony to the faithfulness of God. As Christians, our connection to Israel is deeply spiritual. The roots of our faith are found there.
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4: All of us are called to do something prophetically. What is God doing in the earth, and how can he do it through you? Well, you've discovered that. That is, you participate in the International Fellowship of Christians and Jews. This is one of the most extraordinary ministries you could ever choose to be part of. This is who we are. We're saving Jewish lives. We find precious Jewish people in the world. We feed them if they're hungry. We clothe them if they're naked. Now, I'm a Christian, and I'm a pastor, and I've been giving to this organization, and my wife and I, for over a decade. But I do so very clearly understanding that the prophetic assignment of this ministry is security, is to feed those who are hungry, it is to provide clothing. And can I say to you right now, you have never been as important as you are right now, and you found a way to minister to them.
0: Through centuries of hatred, violence, and anti-Semitism, the Jewish people have survived because God's covenant promises endure. The world may forget the Jewish people, but God never has. As Christians, we worship a Jewish Messiah, read a Jewish Bible, and we serve the God of Israel.
1: 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We believe God still has a covenant purpose for the Jewish people. 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
5: That was Bless Israel, pre-recorded, brought to you by the International Fellowship of Christians and Jews on 99.5 KKLA. And there's more up next here, but Daniel, hanging with you for just a moment. Thinking about how there are opportunities in life where the scriptures kind of come alive and things that we've read become things that happen in real life. We look and we say, oh, wow. Hope that makes sense. An example of this is a guy I work with. Maybe he doesn't want his name mentioned here, so we'll just call him Mr. S. And he is one of the most helpful people who I know. He is always eager to help. And to give as well. And one thing he does is every once in a while there's a grocery store nearby and he'll ask, hey, do you want anything from here? Or my friend Chris, who is such a giver. In fact, there's some package that he just decided out of the kindness of his heart to send that's on its way here right now. And it inspires me to want to give as well. And it reminds me of Luke 6, verse 31, which says, Jesus speaking, do unto others as you would have them do to you. So as things happen in your life, people being kind or showing God's love, accept it, but also pass it forward.
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7: 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And I want to thank you for protecting 48,000 children through Hold International receiving this 53-cent dose of medicine, freeing them of worms and parasites, sickness, and giving them the name of Jesus. 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So I'm wondering, can we get 1,000 of these 16,000 that remain right now? 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
12: He did what he had to do in order for you to be saved. So that through this gospel, in which is the power of God, listen, it's possible for you to be saved. I say possible because only because the gospel there doesn't mean that people are going to respond to it. In order to be saved, people have to respond. That's why it says believe, whoever believes, which I'm going to share in a few moments. But the point is that everyone has the opportunity to be saved. And again, how? Well, through believing. The word believe there in the original language simply means to trust. It means to rely upon. It means to have faith in. It means to place full confidence upon. So you have to place your full confidence on the work that Jesus did. You guys with me? Well, how much confidence is that? Well, just as much confidence that you are placing right now on the chair that you're sitting. You didn't think about it. You didn't say, I wonder if this chair is going to hold me up. You just go in there, sit, and you're right there right, like nothing. That's the word means. It means just trusting in God without doubting. You just place your full confidence upon Him. And when you do that, the Bible says you'll be saved. I want you to know that whenever this word is used of salvation, note that, quote, the word usually occurs in the present tense, which stresses that faith is not simply a one-time event, but an ongoing condition, unquote. So again, it's not just a one-time thing. You're continuing to place your faith and trust in the Lord. And you know how you're able to do that? Through the Spirit that comes and takes residence in your life. As he bears witness that truly you are of his family because you responded to the gospel. I want you to know that this belief or this faith is supernatural. You hear me? It's supernatural. In fact, know that true saving faith, I'm sorry, is supernatural. It comes from God. This faith that saves us is a gift from God that he produces in our hearts. In Ephesians chapter 2, in verse 8, it says this: For by grace you have been saved through faith, and that not of yourself, it is the gift of God, not of works, lest anyone should boast. In other words, it's saying, listen, if you're going to try to boast, and you're going to go around bragging, oh, you know what, I'm going to heaven because I've done this, and I've done this, and I've done this. Paul is saying, uh-uh. You can't even brag on that because you know what? It has nothing to do with you. It has everything to do with him. In fact, he gave you that. He gave you the gift. He gifted you with faith in order for you to believe and in order that you may be saved. So it is saving faith is supernatural. It comes from the Lord and it is given to us in order that we may believe. Faith is also the only means by which a person can actually have true righteousness. So once you place your faith and trust in Christ, you are then in a position, or actually not in a position, but you receive the righteousness of God. Write these verses down. Romans chapter 3, verse 22 and verse 25. Romans chapter 4, verse 5, 13 and 20. And Romans chapter 5, verse 1. Now, I want you to know that true faith consists of three parts. Are you guys ready? This true faith consists of three parts. Number one, the first part is the mental part. The mental part. That is the mind that understands the truth of the gospel of Jesus Christ. So the first thing is that when you hear it, you understand it. So here's the question. At what age does a person can get saved? Once he understands. Once that person understands what Jesus did on their behalf, at that point, now he's liable for his response. He's either going to accept it, or she's going to accept it, or reject it. But again, you have the first part, which is the mental state. That's when you understand the gospel of Jesus Christ. Romans chapter 10, verses 14 through 17 acknowledges that. You can write that down. The second part is the emotional part, in which a person embraces the truthfulness of the facts of the gospel with the sorrow over sin, but the joy over God's grace. So again, not only do you understand it, but you embrace it. And once you embrace it, now you're gonna hate sin or sorrow over sin, but at the same time find joy in the person of God, that he is good, that he is gracious, that he is merciful. So you got the mental part, you got the emotional part, and then you have the surrendering of the will part. The surrendering of the will part, in which the sinner submits his or her will to the will of God. You hear me? As they place their faith in God's only means of salvation, which comes through confession. Romans chapter 10, verse 9. So you have the mental part, you have the emotional part, and then you have the part in which you surrender your will to God. Now, I want you to understand this, guys. Because a lot of us, we say we believe, but the reason why we're not saved is because we haven't surrendered our hearts to the Lord. Some of us just get to the point where we emotionally stirred. Oh man, Jesus died for me. I believe in that. I believe in that. But then afterwards, you're leaving. Nothing changes. Because you didn't surrender your heart to God. Because if you were to surrender your heart to God, it will lead to another aspect of salvation, which is obedience. Obedience will show that truly you've been saved. Are you guys hearing me? Because you're living a surrendered life. In other words, you're saying, God, I'm going to submit myself to your will. And as you're submitting to your will, God begins to instruct you and direct you as you're simply obeying him. I've said this before, obedience is the key to Christianity in a sense of and it begins at the beginning. Believe, you believe, you're obeying God's word, and then you continue to obey God's word. You hear me? So obedience gives evidence that you are a child of God, that you truly are born again. In John chapter 14, you can turn there right quickly if you would. In verses 21, notice what it says. John 14, 21, it says, Jesus speaking, he says, "He who has my commandments and keeps them, it is he who loves me, and he who loves me will be loved by my Father, and I will love him and manifest or reveal myself to him." And then we read in verse 22, it says, Judas, not Iscariot, said to him, "Lord, how is it that you will manifest yourself to us and not to the world?" Jesus answered and said to him, "If anyone loves me, he will keep my word, and my Father will love him, and we will come to him and make our home with him. He who does not love me does not keep my words, and the words which you hear is not mine, but the Father who sent me." And you can also reference John 8:31. So understand this truth, that God doesn't ask men to behave so they can be saved. You hear me? He asks men or mankind to believe, which will lead to obeying. So God doesn't say, "Hey, listen, behave good, do what's right by, you know, visiting the orphans and doing all this and taking care of people and meeting people's needs and blessing them in order for you to get saved." He's simply saying, listen, when you believe, you're saved. And then what's going to show that you truly are saved will be the actions that follow afterwards. So I don't do what I do so in order for me to get saved. I do what I do because I am saved. And I got saved because I placed my faith and trust in Jesus Christ. So you mean to tell me that if for any reason something happens to me, that if I die without doing a work, that I'm still going to heaven? Yeah, of course. Remember the thief on the cross? He didn't get off the cross, went and prayed for people and went and, you know, taught somebody who Jesus was. No, he simply said, "Remember me when you enter into paradise." And Jesus says, "Today you will be with me in paradise." He didn't give him a chance to do any work. So it's a matter of simply believing. But you need to be careful, because there are people that will say, "But I believe in God, so I'm going to heaven," but nothing's changed. To you, I would say that there's a passage in the Bible that says that even demons believe, and yet they tremble. What I'm trying to say is that you can have a knowledge of God and still not know God. You can be informed about God, but not transformed. You guys see what I'm saying? So obedience, it will follow to faith. In fact, it'll also show that you really love God. Jesus says, "If you love me, you keep my commandments." Now, can I ask you this? Are you living a life of obedience today? Well, what is he telling me to do? To love him with all your heart, soul, and might? You know, that's the key there. If you fall in love with Jesus, it's not going to be hard for you to obey him. You're going to obey him because you are in love with him. You guys listening to me? When he tells you read, you're going to read. When he tells you preach, you're going to preach. When he tells you, you know, care, you're going to care. When he tells you visit, you're going to go visit. When he tells you love your wives, you're going to love your wives. If he tells the wife submit unto your husband, you're going to submit unto your husband. You're going to do it all because of obedience. And you love God. And you don't want to hurt him. You don't want to grieve the Holy Spirit. Or in other words, sadden the Holy Spirit. So, obedience follows after. It comes because you have true faith. Now, he goes on as we turn back to Romans, and notice the order or the first presentation of the gospel is to the Jews first and also to the Greeks, he says. I want you to note that when it says to the Jews first, he is not suggesting that they are better than us Gentiles. You hear me? He's not saying the Jews are better than the Gentiles. That's not what he's saying. We need to know that there is no difference in both the condemnation or the salvation of man. There's no difference. In fact, in Romans chapter 2, verse 6, just the next chapter, it says, who will render to each one according to his deeds? Eternal life to those by patient continuance in doing good, seek for glory, honor, immorality. But to those who are self-seeking and do not obey the truth, but obey unrighteousness, indignation and wrath, tribulation and anguish on every soul of man who does evil, or the Jew first and also the Greek, but glory and honor and peace to everyone who works what is good, to the Jew first and also to the Greek, it says. So again, condemnation and salvation is for anyone. For everyone and anyone. So there's no difference. So you're probably saying, well, so it means that the Jews automatically get a free ticket to heaven? No. In fact, it's crazy that the gospel came to them first. So they're going to be held accountable if they don't believe in the Lord Jesus Christ. And today, right now, they're blinded. And we're going to get more into that later on as we go through the book of Romans. But there will come a time when that blindfold will be removed and God will continue to the work that he started with the nation of Israel, as recorded in Daniel chapter 9. But we'll get into that later on. But I want you to know that there is no difference when it comes to Jew or Gentile. Paul said in Romans 10:13, for whoever calls on the name of the Lord shall be saved, whether you're a Jew or whether you're a Gentile. But I want you to know that the gospel first came to the Jewish people in the ministry of Jesus, as Matthew chapter 10 verses 5 and 6 notes, and to Jesus' disciples according to Acts 3:26. I want you to know that God chose Israel to be his witness nation according to Exodus 19 verse 6. And he gave Israel, quote, distinct privileges, unquote, according to Romans 3:2 and Romans chapter 9 verses 4 and 5. God shows that through Israel, salvation will come to the world. Write these verses down. John 4:22 and Acts 13:46. So the Jews were chosen by God. Jesus to be a witness of God, to show, point people to God. So we see that Jesus first came to minister to the Jews and then to us as well. So stop saying, you know, you say, oh, that's not fair. No, what do you mean it's not fair? He's just telling you that Jesus came and the salvation is for everyone, not only the Jewish people. So we're saved and we're the witness of that. Because notice it says, but the Greek also, which is referring to the Gentiles or to the non-Jews, or better all people. That's why Mark 16:15, it says, go into the world and preach the gospel to every creature, telling us, here he's telling us that the gospel is for everyone. And can I say this? What a marvelous blessing to have a powerful message to take to everyone. There's no reason for us to be ashamed, because there is so much in the gospel. Are you guys hearing me? You and I have what transforms a man. What saves a man. What brings a man into a relationship with God. That's what you're experiencing right now. So why would we be ashamed? When there's loved ones that don't know the Lord, why should we be ashamed when we have, it's like if someone is drowning and you're on the boat and you have the you know, that floaty thing, right? And all you have to do is throw it in there, and if you throw it, they're going to be saved. But you're saying, no, I'm going to just hold on to it. I'm too embarrassed. What if he doesn't catch it? You're going to just throw that thing in there, right? Because you have what's going to save them. You have the gospel. People are on their way to hell. And we're allowing shame and fear and embarrassment to stop us? I think you need to spend more time at the cross. And think about the fact that Jesus wasn't ashamed of you. So why should we be ashamed of him? Especially when we have what it takes for man to be saved. It's a wonderful message, man. Paul's saying, I'm not ashamed of it. I'm ready to preach it. He said in verse 15, I'm ready, man. I'm ready to preach this gospel to anyone. I'm eager to preach this gospel. Why? Because there's power in the message of God, in the gospel, the good news, in the death, burial, and resurrection of Christ. There's power. What kind of power? God power. Power from above. In that it will transform a person's life, but also save that individual from the flames of hell. So how can I be ashamed? I cannot be ashamed of the gospel. Because man needs it. And like, guys, we need to start rethinking the gospel. We need, in a sense of not being ashamed of it. We shouldn't be ashamed of it. He goes on in verse 17 and he says, "For in it the righteousness of God is revealed from faith to faith, and it, as it is written, the just shall live by faith." Now this is a key verse here in Paul's letter to the believers in Rome. As he announces the theme of this letter. You know what it is? The righteousness of God. He said that in the gospel, you see the righteousness of God. What does he mean by that? Well, I'll show you. Let me read it from another translation first. I love this. This good news tells us how God makes us right in his sight. This is accomplished from start to finish by faith. As the scriptures says, it is through faith that a righteous person has life. I love that. This word is used, the word righteousness, is used in one way or another over 60 times in this letter. In fact, it is mentioned as righteous, it is mentioned as just, And is mentioned as justified. The word justified simply means to declare righteous. Declare righteous. Or I like what one preacher said. It can be defined as just like if you never did it. Justified, just like if you never done it. In other words, God sees you righteous. He declares you righteous. And all that you've done is like you never done it. But I want you to know that in the gospel we see the righteousness of God. You see, only God is righteous according to Deuteronomy 32:4, Psalms 11:7, Psalms 116:5, and there's many other passages that talks about how God is righteous. Man falls miserably short of God's glory, or can I say God's standard of moral perfection, as Romans 3:10 and 10 and 23 notes. But the gospel reviews that on the basis is that the basis is of faith and faith alone. And then God imputes his righteousness on those who will simply believe. So what I'm trying to say is very simple. On the basis of our salvation is simply by faith. And when you receive God by faith, he imputes or he gives to you his righteousness. So now when you stand before God, you are righteous. You cannot add to your righteousness. You cannot subtract from your righteousness. You hear me? When God sees you because you place your faith and trust in him, you are made righteous. He sees a righteous person because of Jesus. In fact, in 2 Corinthians chapter 5, verse 21, it says, "For he who knew no sin," speaking of Jesus, "became sin that we might become the righteousness of God." That's the word right there. Justification. Philippians 3, verses 8 through 9 also talks about that. But I want you to know that God's righteousness is manifested in the gospel of Jesus Christ. You see, in Christ's death, God revealed his righteousness by punishing sin. And in Christ's resurrection, he reveals his righteousness as he made salvation available for all of mankind. He dealt with sin, and then he presented salvation for everyone. So when asked, how can a holy God ever forgive sinners and still be holy? The response is simply as, by the gospel of Jesus Christ. It is through his death and resurrection that God is seen to be both just and the justifier. Romans 3, verse 26. Paul then quotes Habakkuk chapter 2, verse 4. Notice what he says. "For in the righteousness of God is revealed from faith to faith, and it is written, the just shall live by faith." Paul quotes Habakkuk chapter 2, verse 4 with the intention to prove that it's always been God's way to justify sinners by grace on the basis of faith alone. He's simply saying, look, from the beginning, he always wanted to make people righteous the moment they believed God. In fact, God established Abraham as a pattern of faith. And we're going to read that. We're going to read about that more in Romans chapter 4, verses 22 to 25. But he also talks about that in Galatians chapter 3, verses 6 and 7. And he calls Abraham the father of all who believe in Romans chapter 4, verse 11 and verse 16. And again, we're going to get into that when we get to those chapters. But in other areas of Scripture, again, we do know that it is through faith and faith alone that a man and a woman is saved by. Faith in Christ. Faith in Christ. So these two verses are powerful because in it we see so much. And I would encourage you to go back and study these verses and then ask God as you study, Lord, help me not to be ashamed. You know what's interesting? That Paul, not only did he say he wasn't ashamed, he lived it and he showed it by the way he lived. In fact, let me just share these things. In his boldness for the gospel, the apostle Paul was in prison in Philippi. He was chased out of Thessalonica. He was smuggled out of Berea. He was mocked and laughed at in Athens. He was regarded as a fool in Corinth. He was stoned in Galatia. But yet we see how Paul remained eager to preach the gospel in Rome. Neither ridicule, criticism, nor physical persecution could keep him from preaching the gospel. He did it with boldness because he believed it. And there was no shame in his game. There was no shame in Jesus' name. It wasn't. He believed it. Therefore, he preached it with authority. And he's saying, look, from the beginning, it wasn't the works thing. It was simply believing. It was a kind of for righteousness to Abraham when he believed, the Bible teaches. So, as he's writing to the church here, right before he's going to get some heavy stuff in verses 18 through 32, man, get ready for some good stuff, man. He introduced himself. He shares his gratitude in regard to their faithfulness. He reveals his heart's desire, that is to visit them in Rome, but also how he's been praying that God will will it. And then he says, but when I come, not only do I want to minister to you, but I want to be ministered by you. But I want to minister to you by preaching the gospel there in Rome. And then he adds, as I close, listen, I'm not embarrassed of it. I'm not ashamed because of it. Because there is so much that the gospel gives. The gospel is beneficial to all men if they would receive it. In fact, the gospel is what makes you righteous when you obtain it. It's through the gospel that you see how righteous God is, but how merciful and gracious he is as well. So guys, can I tell you this? Why are we ashamed? Why are we embarrassed to preach this message? In fact, he tells us, go out and preach. In Mark chapter 16, I read it earlier. Go and preach the gospel to every creature. He who listens shall be saved. He who does it shall be condemned. So are you doing it? Are you preaching the gospel? Or are you waiting for me to do it for you?
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5: 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Hey, stick around. It's more up next. You know how quickly life moves sometimes? I forget often that there are things that I've made creatively that I just kind of put to the side. But what's really cool, I found, is when you kind of bring them back and you realize, like, wow. It's almost kind of this moment of awe. It's like, oh, wow, I made that. I'm Daniel. Do you ever have that? Maybe it's something you made when you were younger. Maybe it's something, it was a project for work that you were in the moment so much, and now you look back, how did I do that? I used to write a lot when I was in high school, and I don't write as much now. And sometimes I feel like, oh, I really want to get back to that. And I will. But I kind of forget why I was so inspired to write. And I think it's photos. A lot of times I would look at photos and I'd just be inspired to write about locations and all that. So what I've started doing on the computers here in the office, occasionally there will be a really cool screensaver that just automatically generates when I log into my computer, and I just take a photo of it because I'm looking, I'm saying, oh, those look like some fun places to write about. So once I get back to kind of writing, maybe I'll share with you a little bit of how that's going. So instead of just talking about writing, maybe I should write. Yeah, I think I'll do that. Wait, that's me talking about it. Oh, no.
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13: It gives me hope.
14: Parasites can dramatically impact a child's growth and development. When a child has parasites, they often suffer from anemia. We see poor cognition, impaired brain development. They don't do well in school. They have difficulty learning. They're so much more susceptible to infections and diseases, and they don't recover as well. And so it turns into this horrible cycle of malnutrition both exacerbates parasites, and then parasites also cause malnutrition, and it really traps children into this vicious cycle that they can't get out of unless they are treated for parasites.
15: By supporting parasite treatment programs, you have the opportunity to transform a child's life. And for 53 cents, you impact that child's health for an entire year. That is one more year that the nutrition that they eat helps them grow strong. That's another year that they do well in school, that they learn, that they play. It's another year of their life for them to have a bright future and good opportunities come to them because they're healthy. And you made that possible.
7: 53 cents does that. 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That'd be 1,000 children being cured. $530 would be all 1,000. 888-288-5846. 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
19: 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Let's get it going.
20: 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This product is not intended to diagnose, treat, cure, or prevent any disease.
21: Hi there, and welcome to Healthline by the fine folks at Purity Products. One of my favorite guests is on the line. We've got Chris Killam, also known as the Medicine Hunter, standing by now. CNN calls Chris the Indiana Jones of natural medicine because he's constantly scouring the globe, searching for natural remedies. You may have seen Chris on the Dr. Oz show or maybe on PBS or CBS and also on Fox News where he does a health segment. He's been featured in the New York Times and also on ABC's 2020. Anyway, Chris is joining us today to discuss not one, but three of the hottest nutritional ingredients out there on the market today. Even better, he's teamed up with Purity today to give away a complimentary bottle to everyone out there in the listening audience. So do not, I repeat, do not change that dial. But first, a quick introduction. Chris Killam is an author and an educator. He's written 14 books. He's conducted research in over 30 countries. Again, he's been on with Oprah and Friends and Dr. Oz. Chris, welcome back to the show.
2: Thank you so much. It's always a pleasure to have a great conversation with you.
21: Now, most of us are super busy these days. We want to stay healthy, but quite frankly, it can be daunting, you know, with all the different supplements out there. Now, Chris, you've traveled all over the world learning about different natural remedies. So you really know which ingredients to look for. So tell me this, besides a good multivitamin and some fish oil, maybe a few other things, go into the three super hot nutrients you've been so jazzed about lately.
2: Well, I'm happy to do that. The three super nutrients, as we like to say, are a green tea extract, a turmeric extract called curcumin, and an extract from red wine called resveratrol. And apropos of what you said about my traveling around the world, I've extensively investigated these in their host countries. So I've been in the green tea plantations of China and India and worked with top researchers of this ingredient in those countries. With turmeric, I've been deeply involved with turmeric researchers in India and seen all of that. And with resveratrol, I've worked with scientists in Europe and also in California and Chile and South Africa, all of which are major red wine producing areas. So I've had the opportunity to investigate these things in the field, meet with the top scientists, and my conclusion is that green tea, curcumin from turmeric root, and resveratrol from red wine are remarkable health-enhancing agents that everybody can benefit from in a very, very substantial way.
21: Now, Chris, let's talk about these big three. And it's interesting that they're all found in our diet and all are considered superfoods. The green tea, the curcumin, the resveratrol. Why did you want to combine the three? There's always a method to your madness, if I can say it that way, because you combine these things together. You call it a real game changer.
2: Well, you know, when I look at these, there actually isn't a reason to put them all in separate products. They do go very well together. As you said, they're all food derived. So it's kind of like you can make a salad if you choose out of many vegetables. You don't just have to have a bowl of lettuce or a bowl of cucumbers. And while that's a little bit simplistic, the fact is that all of these are very, very rich in groups of protective compounds that are both antioxidant, so they actually protect our organ systems, so they maintain a healthy inflammatory status in the body. And this is really a big breakthrough. I also like the idea that people can get a concentrated supplement of green tea extract, curcumin extract, and resveratrol in one product with truly meaningful amounts of each one, and not have to go out and basically buy a shopping cart full of stuff.
21: Now, let's dive into the headlines and the research, especially on this green tea, because it's absolutely amazing. I know in Asia they've been using it for thousands of years for healthy aging, but what are you seeing recently in the press? I know you told me the Nutrition Research Journal in its July 2012 issue revealed that green tea significantly increased plasma antioxidant activity and whole blood glutathione. Can you recap some of these headlines and tell me why you're such a green tea advocate?
2: Okay. What you just said about increasing plasma antioxidant activity is really critical. There are many antioxidants that people consume that don't actually wind up in the body, or they don't wind up in the body in any significant amounts. The green tea antioxidants, which we know are among the most highly beneficial antioxidants in the entire world, are very well absorbed. They improve plasma antioxidant activity. That is the blood concentration of antioxidants. So what happens is you get this great concentration of antioxidant substances, which are protective compounds floating around in the body and protecting the cells of your body, your organs, every part of your body from premature destruction due to exposure to environmental pollutants and things in the diet.
21: All right, let's switch gears and talk about this curcumin, which is number two on your list. And by the way, these three ingredients are all found in the new green tea combo formula. We're going to be offering a free bottle in a few minutes, but talk to me about the curcumin, which is spelled C-U-R-C-U-M-I-N. Now, most people haven't heard of it, but scientists and researchers know it's one of the most powerful superfoods on the planet. It can positively influence our DNA, maintain joint comfort, healthy inflammation, and more. Can you share some of the incredible headlines on curcumin and tell us why you use this? And we talked about this off air a few minutes ago, this patented curcumin with greater absorption.
2: Okay. Well, first of all, I think while people might not know the term curcumin, they may well know turmeric root, which is a yellow spice, and it shows up in curries, and it's part of the 5,000-year-old Indian Ayurvedic system of medicine. I've been

0: This really helps to relieve that. And it's also what we call cardioprotective. It helps to protect the heart. It helps to maintain normal, healthy cholesterol. And one last thing that is really kind of astounding is that curcumin actually causes your body to produce what are called neuroprotective factors in the brain. So it causes your body to produce these agents in the brain that protect the actual tissue of the nerves and the brain itself. There's almost nothing else that we know of that does this. Specifically, the curcumin that you mentioned offers about 7 times the absorption of other curcumin. So when you take 250 milligrams of this stuff, you get about 7 times the activity that you would if you took, say, a comparable amount of another curcumin extract. So this, in my opinion, is one of the most life-enhancing, protective, totally beneficial substances on earth. And it has just decades of scientific and medical studies to back it up.
1: Now, Chris, I know that we talked already about the green tea in the curcumin in your new green tea formula, which Purity is giving away for free today. But first, tell me about the third nutrient on the list, the resveratrol.
0: Well, resveratrol is one of those remarkable compounds that I just sort of shake my head at how many different things it does. It is found in grapes, in wine grapes. It also shows up in cranberries. What we know about resveratrol is that, like green tea and also like curcumin extract, it's profoundly antioxidant. But more than that, it shows significant properties. When you look at some of the things in the body that happen during aging as a result of fat accumulation in tissue and insulin sensitivity, resveratrol helps to protect against those things. It's a powerful immune regulator. And you know, our immune system is responsible for keeping us healthy. It is remarkably beneficial for the heart. And this is why it's considered one of the keys to the so-called French paradox. You know, the French drink a lot of red wine, they eat a lot of cheese, they smoke cigarettes, and they stay slim and they have good cardiovascular health, which just seems completely unfair. But resveratrol appears to be key in that. And additionally, there is a brain benefit like there is with the curcumin with blood flow to the brain. So when you take resveratrol, you get brain blood flow. This means you get more oxygen to the tissues of the brain. So this is on my short list for all those reasons and for about a dozen more that would just plain take too long to explain.
1: All right, again, we're talking with Chris Killam, also known as the Indiana Jones of natural medicine, sometimes called the medicine hunter as well. Chris, let's laser in on how this wonderful formula that you created in conjunction with Purity Products. I know that Purity's been in business now for, what is it, over 20 years. They've got a top rating from the Better Business Bureau, and people can get a complimentary bottle of this green tea CR today. We'll give that number out in a few minutes. But first, Chris, before we tell our listeners how they can get their very own complimentary bottle of green tea CR, tell me this. If you wanted to buy this green tea plus the patented curcumin plus the resveratrol, I mean, you'd spend close to probably at least $75 for all three bottles in the store. And yet today, Purity Products is giving away a free bottle. How are they able to do this?
0: Well, you can consider it kind of a smart bet. And what I mean by that, first of all, Purity's big, but they're also very strategic. They know that if a person who's listening will pick up the phone, call in and get their free bottle, and it really is free, as in free, as yep, in it doesn't cost you money. If that person will try the product, take it as recommended, they're going to feel it. And when they feel it, they're going to say, gee, I want this as part of my regular daily regimen. 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I love the way I feel on green tea CR, and they'll order more. So from Purity's standpoint, I have to say, it isn't much of a risk at all.
1: 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Purity's going to rush you out a complimentary bottle of Green Tea CR Formula for you to put to the test. You try it. You be the judge. Purity knows that once you

0: 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Okay, Chris, talk about some of the headlines just on the green tea that we didn't get to yet. I understand that dieters just love green tea because it supports healthy fat metabolism. Is that right? And what does the research say about green tea when it comes to weight management?
1: Well, this is one of the especially wonderful things about green tea. We know that green tea has thermogenic properties. That is, it has heat-generating properties in the body, so it actually causes your body to burn more calories. So when you eat a meal, you're going to burn more calories from that meal as a result of taking a good, well-made, concentrated green tea extract. In addition, it has specific fat oxidation properties. It actually burns fat. I'm not suggesting that you're going to lose 20 pounds in a week, but I am saying that this is going to help your body to metabolize fat more efficiently. Over time, taking a green tea extract can help you to have a better fat to lean muscle ratio. So from a weight control standpoint, this is very good news. Additionally, green tea helps to stabilize blood glucose or blood sugar. And unstable blood sugar is one of the contributing factors to increased weight. So by stabilizing blood sugar, you have an effect on weight control and weight management. So it's really quite remarkable stuff. You need enough of it. We've got enough of it in Green TCR. It has to be the right extract. We've got the right extract. But the science is there for healthy weight management.
0: All right. Now, Chris, you say that with Purity's formula, it provides you with about 3 cups worth of green tea in each 2-capsule serving. So you get all of the green tea's concentrated benefits for energy, for heart health, for alertness in just 2 caps. Plus, you get the curcumin and the resveratrol, too. So it's easy. You call it your daily shortcut to better health. Explain this idea of a healthy shortcut and explain some of the top benefits as well.
1: Well, I mean, you could, for example, drink 3 cups of good concentrated green tea each day, eat at least 1 really rich curry made with a lot of turmeric root, and drink a couple of glasses of red wine. You could do that every day. Most people will not do that every day, but they still might want the benefits of 3 of the biggest superstar protective health-enhancing nutrients on the entire planet.
0: Again, we're talking with Chris Killam, the medicine hunter. Now, in this new Green TCR formula from Purity, it's really about the research. Share with us some of your favorite studies and the headlines on the curcumin that we didn't get to yet. I know this is one of your favorite ingredients for joint comfort and even for brain health.
1: Well, I especially like the liver protective, heart protective, and joint modifying properties of this stuff. The liver is our greatest detoxifying organ, and we know that we're constantly bombarded by toxins in the environment. In fact, blood studies show that newborn babies contain 200 industrial pollutants in their blood at the time of birth. So we need a functioning, super healthy, very strong liver. We might not think about our livers that much, but we need that. Mm-hmm. And we know that curcumin protects the liver. It keeps it strong. From a cardiac standpoint, it's highly beneficial for the heart. It's very good for maintaining healthy cholesterol and healthy platelet levels. And from a joint standpoint, We have innumerable studies showing overall improvement in joint health and relief and stable inflammatory activity, better joint mobility as a result of taking curcumin. I like the brain protective studies as well. You know, curcumin delivers all this. So I regard it as one of the single most important things that you can put in your body. And I'm very well aware that most people are not going to eat enough raw turmeric root to get the benefits that they should and that they can get from a concentrated curcumin extract.
0: Chris, I don't want to get too technical here, but these antioxidants in green tea are classified as polyphenols. And they really are super powerful and well-respected by scientists. But in this green tea CR formula, there's more. It's got the green tea, it's got the curcumin, the resveratrol that we talked about, plus grape seed extract, bioflavonoids, vitamin C. Can you talk to me about this array of really super antioxidants and polyphenols that you've put in the formula?
1: Well, yeah, I won't say that we kind of went overkill, but I will say that we really, really developed an efficient, comprehensive program here. Grape seed extract contain a group of highly specialized antioxidant compounds that not only do much of what I've already described, but also enhance the physical integrity of tissue in the blood vessels and the skin. So we put those in there for extra boost in antioxidant activity, but also for a specific type of activity that isn't as much addressed by the green tea, the curcumin, and the resveratrol. The bioflavonoids enhance the overall activity of vitamin C, and vitamin C itself is one of the most important nutrients that we can possibly take in. So I would say that we were very, very thorough. You know, when we went through what could be in this product, we said, you know, what would happen if we put in grape seed extract, bioflavonoids, and vitamin C? We realized that we would have an utterly superior formula. And just to reiterate, I want people to experience dynamic health. I want people to feel great. This formula, the green tea CR, will make you feel great. And that's the purpose of it.
0: All right, Chris, I love this green tea CR combination formula. And remember, the CR stands for curcumin and resveratrol. I love that with this complimentary bottle today, our listeners can get started for free. That's great value. What would people expect to pay if they bought all of these separately in the store?
1: Well, I think if they bought high-quality products that contain these ingredients, they'd be into it for about $75 or so, possibly even $80.
0: Yeah.
1: So they'd wind up spending appreciably more than they're going to spend on the green tea CR formula. And they still wouldn't get the grape seed extract. They still wouldn't get the pine bark extract, the bioflavonoids, or the vitamin C.
0: Chris, what kind of results can people expect to see? What can they expect to feel once they start taking this formula?
1: I think that people will feel greater joint mobility and comfort. I think they'll feel more energy. Because these ingredients also help to stabilize and maintain natural healthy blood sugar control, I think they'll have more sustained energy throughout the day. And I would just suspect that people will have an experience of greater vitality. When you have a more highly functional immune system, you just feel more energy and better overall. It's kind of, you know, like those days when you get up and go, wow, I feel great. This is a wow, I feel great formula.
0: Now, Chris, the green tea CR, let me get this straight. It provides about 3 cups worth of green tea in each 2-capsule serving. Plus, you get the antioxidant equivalent of several servings of fruits and vegetables. Plus, you get the resveratrol and the joint comfort and brain function benefits of the curcumin. I mean, wow, all in one formula. In the last 2 minutes, talk to me about this shortcut to better health and why you want everyone listening to this program to call now for that complimentary bottle of green tea CR.
1: Okay. Fortunately, there's an immense body of science that has been growing steadily for the past 20 years, and it's really rich science now. We know that of the various plant-derived substances that exist, green tea extract, curcumin extract, and resveratrol extract are at the absolute top of the list of protective, vitality-enhancing, overall health-promoting compounds. There just isn't anything like these. They're in the green tea CR standing for curcumin and resveratrol, product in meaningful amounts. People will take this product. They're going to feel the difference. You're going to feel energy. You're going to feel more vitality. You're just plain going to feel better, kind of more fluid and in that flow of good health.
0: Sure.
1: So I want people to experience that. And given that they can get a free bottle, I'm also not saying, now put yourself at great risk and spend a lot of money. I say, no, try it free. Let the product speak for itself.
0: Chris Killam, as always, fascinating information. We appreciate your insight. Thanks so much.
1: Thank you. It's always a pleasure to speak with you.
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0: 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Hey there, I'm Daniel, and admittedly, math is not an area of strength for me. I've told stories about how it's kind of hard for me to do math. So maybe if there's someone out there who is a big math person, you can figure out, if I were to do one verse from Proverbs every day, how long would it take for us to go through all the Proverbs? Okay, you don't have to do that math. Maybe we won't even do a proverb of the day, but let's at least try. This one comes from Proverbs 14, verse 29. I needed to hear this one. Whoever is patient has great understanding, but one who is quick-tempered displays folly. That's from Proverbs 14 in the NIV. And yeah, we can all be a little impatient sometimes. I can, at least. Maybe you as well. So that's the one for me today. How about you?
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3: So, Robin in Redondo, thank you for your kindness for 200 children. 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David in Simi, great name, David. 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Think about it, David, Karen, Robin, all of you that have gifted. 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And so we have 16,000 that remain, 16,000 children, 53 cents for one, $265 one-time gift, 500 children, $106 one-time gift, 200 children. As you take that sip of water, as we celebrate our freedoms, say, Lord God, how many of these children that remain will I care for? $106 one-time gift cares for 200. 888-288-5846.
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8: We actually went around the villages looking for malnourished kids, and many of the children are now healthy because of the rice. I always receive testimonies like, we were giving up. We thought we may not get to next year, but food and clothes and blankets is something that has really been helping them.
3: Ladies and gentlemen, welcome in. It's David James. What a real privilege to have you here as part of Hearing Emmanuel right there from Zambia. 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And here on 99.5 KKLA, the programs and the good that you have done in serving the poorest of the poor around the world through World Help, even in our own nation. Remember, we cared for those in eastern Tennessee and western Virginia after the massive flooding there. We cared for brothers and sisters in Texas and all around the world, including Latin America and Africa and Asia. And so I would like to introduce you, as we roll into this episode of World Help, an opportunity for you and I to partner with World Help, this incredible Christian World Relief organization serving here in our country and around the world. I'd like to welcome in Kelly Heelan. She is the Humanitarian Aid Program Manager at World Help. She is in Lynchburg, Virginia. And Kelly, grateful for you joining us here. And what a joyful man that we just heard from, Emmanuel, right there, huh?
4: Yes, yeah. He's a partner of ours that's so committed to serving the people in his communities in Zambia, children specifically as well. And his team is on the ground to receive containers of life-saving aid that we get to ship from Virginia, makes it all the way there to Zambia, where their team is able to take it and distribute it to communities and villages in need all throughout a year.
3: Now,
4: they receive it.
3: Describe Emmanuel and where he's working, like the area in which he's in. And the crux of the question, Kelly, is he really provides the pivot on why it's important we get all the food mm-hmm. and the water and all the supplies to he and others like him around the world.
4: Mm-hmm. Yeah. So Emmanuel and so many of our partners focus on rural impoverished communities. So really the places that are hardest to reach, that often feel forgotten about, where weather conditions are probably the harshest. Him and his team are out there in Zambia, making sure that supplies are getting to people who need it the most. And what's also so great about our partners, and specifically Emmanuel as well, is that they are believers. They're people who love the Lord. And for any of those listening, if you haven't heard of World Help before, we are a Christian humanitarian organization, and we believe in the power of help and hope. And this wouldn't be possible without our partners on the ground, because they are also people who believe in help and hope. So what we mean by that is not only providing physical aid to those who need it most, but also having people on the ground who are there to look them in the eyes, tell them that they are loved, tell them that they are cared for, and share the gospel. So Emmanuel and his team are out there on the ground providing life-saving supplies that listeners like you can help send. It's not just leaving a physical item. It's not just handing a t-shirt or a blanket or a package of food, but handing that to them and praying with them, sharing the gospel with them, making sure that there's follow-up contact as well to build that relationship that makes it sustainable. As a body of believers, we're not just there just to give something and walk away, but give the true gift of life and being able to share the gospel with them. So we're thankful for partners like Emmanuel who make that possible.
3: And I love what you just said there. It's not just a drive-by. I mean, World Help, Emmanuel there living and doing life and serving those like him that are some of the poorest of the poor around the world. South Sudan, mm-hmm. Peru, Burundi, and Burundi even one of the poorest nations, if not, I think I was reading, the poorest nation in the world. So our gifts of $150, Kelly, one-time gift $150 will send. I mean, you could talk about the distribution center, but it's chock full of food, water, clothing, medical supplies, medicine to go out to serve the poorest of the poor. But we've got to get it there. And that's why we're inviting the KKLA family to understand that a gift of $150 actually becomes $2,400. Understand, there's an anonymous friend saying they're going to multiply times 16 our gift of $150 to ship $2,400 worth of food and water and clothing and medicine and medical supplies to souls like Emmanuel. And so I just mm-hmm. want to send people to 877-512-5818, Kelly. 877-512-5818. 877-512-5818. 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In that keyword box, type the word help. Kelly, if I do the math right, a $1,500 gift becomes $24,000 worth of life-saving aid?
4: That's correct. Which again, and you talked about the distribution centers a little bit, Dave, and I can speak on that a little bit more, but we can have, the Lord has his people working all over in this whole system of ensuring that all the steps are there. And some of those before it needs to be shipped out is ensuring that these products get to our warehouse, that they're donated by companies, and then volunteers come in and process them. So he's having people play their parts, and people are coming and serving in that way. But then also being able to ship them. We could have a warehouse full of product that's ready to go, but it's just staying in our racks. That's currently what we have right now is we have pallets of new clothing, pallets of brand new shoes in our warehouse in Lynchburg, Virginia, that is ready to go to people who need it the most. And we just need your all's help to ship it.
3: Well, we don't want it sitting there because it's not doing any help for anybody, right?
4: That's right. Yep. So we'd love to see the movement on that and be able to get these to people who need it most. And again, like we've been saying, like these needs are urgent. It's not something that we really have time or space to be to have these items idle.
3: Talk a little bit about that urgency, Kelly. Talk a little bit about the crucial importance of what we've got right here.
4: Yeah, absolutely. So, I mean, even going back to Zambia, we have the story of Esther. She's a 66-year-old widow taking care of four of her grandchildren. They have no access to electricity or running water in the village that they live in Zambia. So this exposes them to unsafe living conditions every single day. Her family often survives on one meal a day. So they're already just on the brink of starvation most days, not knowing where their next meal is coming from. Even the lack of clothing within the harsh conditions just leaves them really in the vulnerability of becoming sick any day. And then you talk about access to healthcare within these communities, which is very limited. And a lot of them, even if the healthcare is there, affordability is another thing to consider. So you talk about a mixture of so many different things. And so even just a donation of t-shirts and sweaters that was brought to Esther by the World Health Family that helped ship to get that shipped there. And then our partners delivered it to them. And not only met a practical need, but also reminded her and her family that they're not forgotten. And Esther actually said, she said, I'm very grateful for these t-shirts and sweaters. I never expected that someone could think of us as a family. And that's what listeners here get to do. They get to show up for brothers and sisters all around the world, say like, hey, I see you. Even though I may not be right in front of you, and I get to distribute these items directly to you and look you in the eyes, but they have the knowingness and the confidence that they're thought of, not only by people around the world, but also by God. And that's the most important thing that we can give them, is the gift of knowing that they're not forgotten in times of critical needs. And Dave, we hear all the time from recipients of the products that are being shipped is that they didn't know how they were going to get through to tomorrow. They didn't know what was going to come next and what tomorrow would bring and if they would survive. So when these items are received for so many families, it is a reminder to them that God is taking care of them for today, and it gives them hope for tomorrow.
3: You know, I think if someone like us had not invested in getting the food and the water and the medicine, the medical supplies shipped to Zambia so that Emmanuel could get those and souls like him to Esther that you were just talking about, I mean, where her life would be, Kelly, it would be completely hopeless. Children may be malnourished, even die. You talked about a lack of electricity, and now you quoted her stating that she has to pinch herself because she has family. Guys, that's our gift here, and $150 one-time gift. Think of Esther. We just talked about what we're doing in Jesus' name through World Health that we've partnered with here as a KKLA collective for 20 plus years. And so, your gift of $150, here's the wow thing in all of that. Not that that wasn't already wow already, is that, hallelujah, Lord, $150 one-time gift will care for souls like Esther all the way over in Zambia in Jesus' name. And not a drive-by, not something that just, oh, here's some stuff and we're leaving you. No, making and establishing relationships. So now Esther and her family knows that Jesus loves them. That your gift of $150 becomes $2,400. And if there's 10 of us to opt in $150 one-time gift right now, $1,500 during the next 12 minutes, that $1,500 becomes $24,000 worth of food, water, clothing, medical supplies. And so the number is 877-512-5818. 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Why is my voice getting high, Kelly? 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Kelly Helan joins us, humanitarian aid program manager, World Help. I like to say rock star for Jesus. That's what I like to say you are, as she blushes, Kelly. But I mean, you know, you see the supplies. You work at the distribution center right there. You just spoke of Esther. The impact that our gifts have. I know World Help was just on the ground in Burundi. Do you want to introduce this next piece of audio that we have? Burundi, I think it's the poorest nation in the world, and World Help's there on the ground, right?
4: Yes, yeah, and our partners are doing incredible work. It's another country where it's so rural, the communities that they're serving, where a lot of the times when they're in the city center and they're going to these communities with trucks full of life-saving aid, it's often taking them 4 to 5 hours to get up to the very top of these mountains where there's communities full of people living there, and they're so far from just your basic resources and having access to so many things. But this is where people are living, and it's what, like, with the conditions that they've been given, what they can afford, where they were raised, and they don't know any different. And so it's just what their life is. But that's not to say that we can be a people that come to the rescue, that they don't have to be the people who go looking, but that we can be people who show up and provide and do that all in the name of Jesus. And so the audio that we have from this couple in Burundi, they're actually sitting with six of their young grandchildren. Their daughter had passed away, and so they took on taking care of those children. But this is an elderly couple who already had limited resources. They have no beds and no food in their home. And like you said, Dave, Burundi is one of the poorest countries on the planet. And children here are often among the ones who suffer the most. They don't have access to food, and they're experiencing starvation every single day. So here's just a little audio clip that you'll get to hear from that family.
6: Their mother passed away. So we brought them in. But then we didn't have the means to raise them. A very vulnerable situation because they were not able to have food. Sometimes they fall sick because of the difficult life they live in.
3: Yeah, I bet there's a lot of disease. Mm-hmm. You're talking contaminated water, malnutrition. Is that right?
4: Yeah. And you just think of like this couple, I mean, that's their grandchildren, that's their family. Of course, they're going to take them in and they're going to care for them. But they're doing it with just the vulnerability and saying that, like, we don't know how we're going to do this. We're doing it because, you know, this is our family, and this is what we're going to do and figure it out. But figuring out some days looks like just hope. Like, you're just hanging on to hope that someone's going to come, that the Lord's going to provide, that there is something to hope for tomorrow. And that's what we get to do. And so this is just an example of one family out of so many, Dave, that are waiting. They're waiting for shipments of life-saving aid to get to them. And maybe a lot of them don't know that that's coming, but that's the joy of when it is received by these families, is that they're, again, reminded they're not forgotten, that someone somewhere could think of them, that the Lord is thinking of them as they have not been forgotten about. And that's what we get to do. And this is just one example of a family. The need, you can hear it in the audio, it's urgent. They don't know where their next meal is coming from. The kids can't sleep comfortably. They're vulnerable to getting sick. So every second does count when it comes to getting these life-saving supplies shipped to people who need it the most.
3: And the really beautiful thing about this KKLA family, as Kelly describes, that hopelessness there in Burundi, World Help and the partners, the pastors, ministry leaders, those on the ground are able to care because someone like us invested $150 in getting the food and the water and the clothing and the medical supplies and the medicine there. And so it's not going to sit in the distribution center there at World Help. It's going to be out, and $1,500 will send that's 16 times being multiplied, which is $24,000 worth of life-saving aid and food and water and clothing and medical supplies and medicine. Guys, not only an incredible return on investment, but smart. South Sudan, Peru, Burundi, World Help there on the ground. And you talk about a return on investment, $150 being multiplied 16 times, becoming $2,400 worth of aid. perhaps you can give $300. 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It's David James, Big Wave Dave, along with Kelly, the Humanitarian Aid Program Director at World Help. Kelly, we have about 5 minutes that remain. I know you have been to Peru and seen the work of World Help there. Just share your heart of what you saw there and the difference that our gifts are making in families' lives in Peru, in Africa, in Latin America.
4: Yeah, I'm very grateful. That's part of my job. We tell our volunteers all the time, you know, they might be local here in Virginia, but just to be able to express to them what this is like on the front line. A lot of them have opportunities to do that with World Help trips, where they get to follow the product that they pack to the front lines, and they get to be the ones who look people in the eyes and say, hey, I packed this for you, and I thought of you, and I prayed for you. And now they get to be the ones to distribute it as well, because those items got shipped there. It's just a beautiful thing to see. And so our team has been there on the ground before, specifically in Peru. I think, Dave, what I found just the most compelling is that really getting to look people in the eyes and get to look at them and say, like, you are loved, like, you are not forgotten about. And we specifically did this in Peru. We had volunteers pack critical care kits, so kits full of things like hygiene items and a Bible and blankets and clothing. We got to take it to hospitals. So these are already people who are in dire need of care. They're already in a vulnerable place of experiencing sickness. They're already questioning, you know, how am I being taken care of? And do I have tomorrow? And already having all of these questions, our team got to show up there with these critical care kits and not only distribute these kits to those who were at the hospital, but got to sit with them and pray with them and said, hey, what are you experiencing right now? What is it that we can come alongside and pray with you for in physical healing by not only showing up with these items that help in that aid, but also get to sit and say, like, hey, this also matters too. God is with you, and he'll be with you in this hospital when you're here and through your healing. And just being able to do that, Dave, I can't, just seeing people come to tears of acknowledging and understanding that someone cares for them, that people are thinking of them, that they're not forgotten about. I mean, I know we keep saying that, but it's just, it's also our job as a body of the church is to show up and love our brothers and sisters around the world that, you know, may not live in current conditions that we do or live in very different environments than we do. You know, our love is not bound by where we live. It's everywhere. And so getting to see that on the front lines of getting to see the items get to the people who need it most and see that, like, it is so much more than just a physical item. It's so much more, like, to you and I, what a t-shirt might mean to us. For so many of these people who receive them, it's hope.
3: Right.
4: It's hope. and that's the beautiful part that we get to see in it when we're on the front lines.
3: You know, in moments that remain, the picture that Kelly just spoke there is that hopelessness turns to hope. Mourning turns into joy. I mean, this is what our gifts, what our gift does in getting these supplies, the food and the water and the medical supplies and the medicine, it's all there. Like, it's already been, it's there, ready to be shipped. And you and I, beloved K. Kelly family, if we make our gift, those go out. If we don't make our gift, they sit there, and more people will continue to feel and know hopelessness and despair and not know the name of Jesus. We don't have to have that happen. They don't have to plunge into eternity not knowing his name. Like, $150 changes that. So in the moments that remain, remember, a $1,500 gift will get an entire shipment out of all of these supplies and hundreds of souls hearing the good news of the gospel once they hear and know of those needs being met, the food and the water and the medical supplies and medicine. That's what World Help does. And so In the moments that remain, 877-512-5818, 877-512-5818, 877-512-5818. 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I'm going to play Emmanuel one more time as we close out here. And I just want to get your few closing thoughts on Emmanuel's thoughts there in Zambia. You're our partner through World Help there in Zambia.
8: 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I always receive testimonies like we were giving up. We thought we may not get to next year, but food and clothes and blankets is something that has really been helping them.
3: I mean, Emmanuel paints that picture of joy, morning turned to joy that we were just talking about, Kelly. Your thoughts, final thoughts.
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3: Ah, that's Kelly. 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Kelly, thank you for your help, thank you for your time, and thank you for being an advocate for the children in need and families around the globe.
4: Thanks, Dave. So thank you for this time with you.
3: And one more time, ladies and gentlemen, I want us to hear from on the ground the partners in Burundi. The world's most impoverished nation, World Help on the ground. Our brothers and sisters, our fellow kindred spirits, the first responders on the ground there in Burundi, and the plight of the poor, and what our gift is doing. Again, beloved brothers and sisters, KKLA Collective, $150 one-time gift becomes $2,400 worth of life-giving basic essentials, food, water, clothing, medical supplies. $1,500 is what we're looking to wrap up the program here. That's $24,000 in food, water, clothing, medical supplies, and medicine, and the impact in Jesus' name. So the return on investment and the just, wow, God, this is a great investment and the right thing to do. Why? Again, this is the plight of the poor in Burundi on the ground with World Health.
6: So we found them in, but then we didn't have the means to raise them. Very vulnerable situation because they were not able to have food. Sometimes they fall sick because of the difficult life they live.
3: That's Esther having to adopt her own grandchildren to save their life and World Help because someone like us invested in those children's lives and in Esther's family's lives. They're on the road to healing. They have a future. They have hope. And they love Jesus. That's our gift of $150. 10 of us, that's $1,500 being 16 times multiplied to $2,400 worth of aid. $1,500 gift becomes $24,000 in food, water, clothing, and medical supplies. 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
0: 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God, thank you for the season that I'm in right now. That's a prayer for me. I'm Daniel. And that can be very hard to say. Now, I don't know what season you're in your life right now. It might be a season just filled with blessings. You say, man, it's so easy to say God thank you. And other times you are just, you're going through it. And while I wouldn't say I'm going through it, this is definitely a season where it feels a little stagnant. I could be around some more people and have a little more going on in my life. But you know what? There is something in this season that God wants me to learn. Some way that He's teaching me, some way that He's growing me, and some way that might not see it now, but going to look back and say, so grateful for that. And so instead of looking in hindsight and saying that, I'm going to say it right now. Thank you, God. I trust you. In this season, there's a purpose for it. Help me to find out what it is.
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10: 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At a young age, because of addiction, I just gave up on life. I gave up. I couldn't hold down a job as bad as I wanted to, as bad as I hated myself. I couldn't even die the right way. I tried ending my life multiple times, and I just couldn't do it. And God stepped in, and He changed my life, man. There might be someone out there that has a similar story that might just need to hear it, and the only thing I can do now is just give back. I love to hear people on the Open Line Friday, so I get to have ideas of people to pray for. And, you know, God is so good, and that's what He did for me.
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3: Steven in Santa Clarita, your gift right now here, 500 children receiving 53-cent doses of the medication that's going to solve the problem of them being sick and dying of malnutrition because they've got worms and parasites. 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
13: Welcome to True Hope with 10-9 with Wes Morris. Today, Wes answers the question, when Jesus was resurrected from the dead and the tomb was empty, what does the empty tomb represent to you?
14: The tomb is a decision. 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They did not deny the resurrection. That's not what they were doing. They knew. They knew the guards were telling the truth.
13: Later in the broadcast, we will tell you how to download this message. Today's message is called The Tomb. Now, here's Wes.
15: God bless you, everybody. Good morning. Praise the Lord. Welcome, welcome. Whether you're in here, packed in here somewhere, or whether you're watching out there online, we are thrilled, honored, and grateful that you joined us. We believe that God is going to speak directly to your heart. We may not know your name, but the Lord does. He knew the day you were born. The Bible says he knows the number of the hairs on your head and the days of your life before there was yet one of them. Whatever burdens you carry, whatever pain, whatever joy, whatever questions of the heart, I want to tell you this morning the Lord knows, and he knew you'd be here today. I want to share with you a story in the Gospel of Matthew chapter 27. The Bible says that after Jesus was crucified, a man volunteered a tomb that he owned. The guy's name was Joseph of Arimathea, for Jesus to be buried there. It was carved out of the rock. So they put Jesus in there. There was a heavy stone rolled in front of it. Before he rose from the dead, there was a meeting. His enemies and those that had engineered this plot against him manufactured witnesses and paid them to say things that weren't true. They had a meeting. This is what they said. Now on the next day, the day after the preparation, the chief priests and the Pharisees gathered together with Pilate. This is the religious establishment of the day that engineered the crucifixion of Jesus along with the Roman governor. They said, "Sir, we remember that when he was still alive, that deceiver said, 'After 3 days, I am to rise again.' Therefore, give orders for the grave to be made secure until the third day. Otherwise, his disciples may come and steal him away and say to the people, 'He has risen from the dead,' and the last deception will be worse than the first." Pilate said to them, "You have a guard. Go, make it as secure as you know how." They went and made the grave secure, and along with the guard, they set a seal on the stone. Sort of chained it, inaccessible. Posted soldiers there with weapons and instructions. But they said in that meeting, "We remember what he said. He was going around and he kept saying it." "What'd he say?" "He said that he was coming to suffer, that he would be killed, that he would be buried. And he said that he would rise again on the third day. We remember that. And so we got to make sure that his disciples don't come and try to make it look like that happened. We need armed guards at the tomb." "Okay. Okay," Pilate said. The tomb is a reminder, even now. It is a reminder of the word that is true. They didn't believe it. They didn't submit to it. But they remembered it. He said he was going to rise again. We remember. You'll remember the times that the word of God cut to your heart. I don't know what you'll do about it, but you'll remember. The Bible says the word of God will never fade. The grass withers and the flower fades. The things of this world, they come and they go and they fade away. It says, but the word of our God stands forever. And when it cuts to our heart, as the Bible says, like a double-edged sword, pierces even to the depths of our spirit, whether you responded or resisted, there will come a day you'll remember. When the Spirit of God called your name, maybe now, and you felt like he was talking directly to you, there will come a day you'll remember that. Those times that your life went one way and you remain at this hour alive and you realize it could have gone another way and you wouldn't be here, you'll remember. And that question floated to the front of your mind. Maybe God spared my life. You'll remember. Guy in the Bible, he lived pretty good in this life. The Bible says he passed away and he woke up in the afterlife in torment. And a voice came across eternity to him and said, remember that in your life, he said, you had Moses and the prophets, but you resisted. But he remembers, this hour he remembers. The tomb is a reminder. Matthew chapter 28 and verse 1. So they have this meeting. The guard is there at the tomb, making sure nobody's going to commit fraud. Now after the Sabbath, as it began to dawn toward the first day of the week, Mary Magdalene and the other Mary came to look at the grave. And behold, a severe earthquake had occurred, for an angel of the Lord descended from heaven and came and rolled away the stone and sat upon it. And his appearance was like lightning, and his clothing white as snow. The guards, there they are, the guards, the paid guards, shook for fear of him and became like dead men. The angel said to the women, do not be afraid, for I know that you are looking for Jesus who has been crucified. He is not here, for he has risen, just as he said. Come, see the place where he was lying. I know why you're here, ladies. The mighty guard, the armed regimen, the seal over the tomb was broken. The guards, they trembled in fear. There was an earthquake and lightning and an angel in white. The ladies come and he said, I know why you're here and I know who you're looking for. I assure you, he is not here. They remembered too. He said he would rise and he has

0: and wages war. His eyes are like a flame of fire, and on his head are many crowns, and he has a name written on him which no one knows except himself. And the armies which are in heaven, clothed in fine linen, white and clean, were following him on white horses. From his mouth comes a sharp sword, and with it he may strike down the nations. And on his robe and on his thigh he has a name written, King of Kings and Lord of Lords. The tomb was opened, and one day heaven's going to be opened. At the tomb there was an angel in white. When Jesus comes again on a white horse, there will be armies in white. Those who have believed, you and I, the saints of God, the redeemed of the earth, those who have repented, come to the cross of Christ by faith for the salvation from their sin, cleansed, saved, raised to newness of life, will be coming with him. The tomb is a reminder. The tomb is open. It says their garments, when they come with Jesus, they're white and they're clean. It's an image of our life when we believe by faith. This is the good news. That no matter what you have on your life, no matter what burdens you carry on your soul, you can be made clean again. Some people find that hard to believe. They're like, man, you don't know what I've done. Old prophet Zechariah, a long time ago, he said he had a vision of a man standing in heaven because he wore a filthy garment, standing before God. Filthy, stained. Some of us, our life feels like that. Zechariah said Satan came, the accuser, to accuse this man of all of the causes of his stains. His accusations would be correct. The garment was an image of his life. And he comes before God for mercy. It said before Satan could accuse him of all these things, it said a voice came, remove the filthy garments and put on him a new robe. And it said, your iniquity I have removed from you. The Bible says when we come to Christ, he wraps us in robes of righteousness and garments of salvation. Came in the door today, you watch somewhere, you say, my life is like that man, my garment of my past, the lies I've told, the places I've gone, decisions I've made, words I've said, stained with iniquity, and we try to clean it. We feel it. We look at ourselves at times. We catch a glimpse of our heart. We catch a glimpse of our character. All right, man, this isn't good. And we try to clean it with good works, religious ritual, charitable giving, positive thinking. We try to rewrite the story. The Bible says, though you wash yourself and use much soap, the stain of your iniquity, God said, is ever before me. Can't clean it yourself.
1: 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Now, once again, here's Wes.
0: But you know what the Bible says? God spoke through the prophet Isaiah, and he said, I am the one who wipes out your transgressions. I will not remember your sins. Your family might remember your sins. Your enemies might remember your sins. People you hurt might remember your sins. They might try to bring it up to you. Look at the stains on your life. Do I have to remind you? Do we have to bring up the past? Don't you remember what you did?

0: really are. Don't you forget, they try to remind us. When we come to Jesus by faith, we throw ourselves with all our filth before the mercy of God, the grace of God, the blood of Christ shed in our place. It says he wipes out our transgressions and he will not remember your sins. He doesn't bring them up ever again. They are paid in full at the cross. The Bible says, though your sins be as scarlet, they will be white as snow. Though they are red like crimson, they will be like wool. The writer of the Psalms, stained with an iniquity of his own kind, he wrote, I shall be clean. Wash me and I shall be whiter than snow. Nobody needs that now. The old hymn writer asked the question, have you been to Jesus for the cleansing power? Are you washed in the blood of the Lamb? Are you fully trusting in his grace this hour? Are you washed in the blood of the Lamb, the soul cleansing blood of the Lamb? The tomb is a reminder. You'll remember all those things God spoke. They remembered. The tomb is open. Verse 11, the women go back to report. It says, well, they were on their way. Some of the guard came into the city, the very guard that was paid to stop this from happening, and reported to the chief priests and all that had happened. The very ones who were supposed to keep this story under wraps became the reporters of the resurrection to those who cried, crucify. Verse 12, it says, when they had assembled the enemies of Jesus, when they had assembled with the elders and consulted together, they gave a large sum of money to the soldiers. Soldiers came back and they're like, you guys, I'm sorry. We'll give the money back if you want. There was an earthquake. We don't really know how to say this. An angel in white, the stone was rolled away, and it turns out that thing you remember that he said, it's true. He's alive. We were trembling on the ground out there. We're lucky to be alive. We hid our face. We heard the thunder, the rumble of the stone, and we looked, and there was an angel. There was women came. The angel, they had a conversation. He said, I know who you're looking for. The angel knew why they came. It's all true. It's all true. We saw it. We saw it. You know what that group said? They said, here's some more money. Verse 13, and they said, you are to say, his disciples came by night and stole him away while we were asleep. You say you fell asleep. And if this should come to the governor's ears, we will win him over and keep you out of trouble. And they took the money and did as they had been instructed. And this story was widely spread among the Jews and is to this day. The tomb is a decision. They made a decision. Listen, they did not deny the resurrection. That's not what they were doing. They knew. They knew the guards were telling the truth. If they thought that this was a scam, they would have paid more guards, every Roman guard in the land. You search far and wide, we'll pay whatever money you want. You find that body and discredit this story. No such conversation took place because they knew that was not going to happen. Because he rose and he was alive. So they said, you take this money and you tell a different story and convince people. And the group that planned it faced a decision. What will we do with the resurrected Jesus? The guards made a decision. They were there. And they took the money and they told the lie. There are people like that now. You encounter Jesus, somebody right now. You are encountering the power of God that you cannot fully explain, speaking and calling and shaking your soul. What will you do? The tomb calls for a decision. The Bible says that Jesus was the stone that the builders rejected. Why did they do that? Why do people do it now? Because the Bible says, let the wicked forsake his way. Let him turn to the Lord, for he will abundantly pardon. Some people don't want to forsake their way. When we come to Jesus, we repent. That means to turn. The Bible says there's a type of person, a type of heart that loves the darkness more than the light. And there's that friction somebody feels here right now. You hear the voice of the Lord calling to your spirit. Love the Lord your God with all your heart, all your soul, and all your mind. And they feel that friction. They knew Jesus rose from the dead. But they did not want him to be their Lord. They wanted to be a God unto themselves. Don't make that same decision now. The Bible says if we confess Jesus as Lord, some emotion, some desire, some idolatry, some feeling, some possession, something is our Lord. And when we confess Jesus as Lord, that gets removed off of the throne of our heart, and he is our God and we are not. Some don't want that. The tomb calls for a decision. The Bible says everyone who beholds the Son and believes in him will have eternal life. They beheld the Son, but they rejected him. Somebody right now, you're beholding the Son. You don't know how to put words on it, but you feel it. It's beyond religion. It's beyond tradition. It's beyond man-made spiritual customs or a day on the calendar. There's something else happening in your soul, and you know it. You are beholding the Son of God, raised from the dead, calling your name out of the darkness and into the light. What will you decide? Because I assure you this, whatever decision you make, you'll remember. I want to ask you just to bow for prayer for a moment as we contemplate what might be happening in your soul right now. Somebody here or out there watching. You say, I don't know how to explain it, but I feel it. You know, the Bible says today if you hear his voice, this is not a voice to our ears. This is a voice that only God can speak to a place that is so much deeper. It is a voice to our soul. And somebody hears it right now. And you've never really settled it with Jesus for sure. Today, he said, if you hear his voice, do not harden your heart. They knew the Son of God had risen from the dead, but they calloused their heart and resisted the truth. Don't do that. The Bible urges you to turn to the Lord and be saved. Forsake your old life, your old regrets, your old habits, your fears and uncertainty and insecurity. Let it go. And turn to the Lord by faith with your whole heart to be cleansed, that he might wrap you with robes of righteousness and garments of salvation. You say, well, how do I do that? What does that mean? The Bible says we come to him by faith. Nobody can do that for you. No organization can do that for you. We come to God one at a time by faith. The Bible says that all who call upon the name of the Lord will be saved. He promises that. I want to urge you to do that right now. Just bow your head, whether you're in this room or watching somewhere far away, and God is talking to you and you know it. call upon the Lord to be saved. There's no special words. Maybe you've never prayed a word in your life. Just respond from your heart to God as he speaks to you now. Lord, I hear you. I don't understand everything, but I know it's you. I'm asking you to cleanse me, to forgive me, to save me, to be my Lord. Give unto me eternal life. Whatever that is, I'll give you a moment to call out to God right now.
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2: 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Stick around. There's more up next. It's time for a little thing I like to call Gratitude from A to Z. Well, I call it Gratitude from A to Z, but my mom, Taya, was really the one who created Gratitude from A to Z. Maybe she learned it from someone. I've never asked this. Hey, it's Daniel. But how Gratitude from A to Z works is, in its full form, well, you go through the entire alphabet and you find one thing that you're grateful for that starts with each letter. I don't have enough time to do that, so I'll just pick one letter, kind of do this randomly, and it's F for fellowship. I'm very grateful for the time of fellowship I had recently with my friend, and I was driving, which is where I end up on the phone a lot sometimes. It's just a great spot to kind of talk to someone, and we were just talking about life, and there was a sense of fellowship there, and I could feel God in our conversations. We were just talking about our lives and sharing. So I'm really grateful for that, and I'm grateful that we've been friends long enough that we can just have that moment together and just be together in fellowship. So what are you grateful for? Think about it. I'm sure there's something.
3: 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Welcome to Open My Eyes. I'm Lori Wilburn. 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I can't settle on taking portions of Scripture and building narratives on our felt needs. I believe what God's Word says in 2 Timothy 3:16, only the Word of God is actually profitable to be taught, to reprove, correct, and to train believers in righteousness. Only the Word of God can make one adequate for serving God and equip us to minister for God. When we exalt God through the teaching of His Word, only then can we learn what He has said about Himself and us. It was A.W. Tozer who said, "We must not select a few favorite passages to the exclusion of others. Nothing less than a whole Bible can make a whole Christian." 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
4: Hi, I'm Mark Finley with Hope Lives 365. You know, in the book of Daniel, there's a great prophecy in Daniel chapter 2 about the great image. And you come down the four nations, the fourth nation, Babylon, Medo-Persia, Greece, Rome, and the toes of the image are divided, part of iron, part of clay. The Bible says the kingdom shall be divided, partly strong and partly broken. And then it says that they'll mingle with the seed of men, but not adhere one to another. You know, the divided Roman Empire has been divided for centuries. The nations of Europe have not united. Bible prophecy is following history like a blueprint. God is in control of this world, and for that, we can be exceedingly thankful.
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8: All right, so as we take that Frappuccino, we gulp the water because you've just been on a run. 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
11: 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As the story goes, in the late 19th century, Queen Victoria of England asked her Prime Minister, Benjamin Disraeli, a profound question. Mr. Prime Minister, what evidence can you give me of the existence of God? Disraeli answered in just four words, the Jew, Your Majesty.
12: Think about that for a moment. No people in human history have survived what the Jewish people have survived. Kingdoms that once dominated the earth are gone. Empires have vanished into the pages of history. And today, the descendants of Abraham have returned to live in the land promised to them by Almighty God.
11: Yet Israel and her people continue to face growing hostility. 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This is not the time for silence. 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
12: And that's what we're going to talk about on our Bless Israel program today. And we begin with President and Global CEO of the International Fellowship of Christians and Jews, Yael Eckstein, as she answers questions from Christians. Let's listen.
13: First of all, thank you for all of your questions. We had an amazing response this month, and I read every single question. I wish I could answer them all. But for now, I'm going to answer Miss Williams' question. She wants to know how, besides prayer, could Christians in America and around the world help Israel and the Jewish people? And this is a question that I deal with every single day in my work with the fellowship. From the time I was young, my father, Rabbi Eckstein, raised me on this notion that Christians love Israel and the Jewish people. And finally, for the first time in history, we're not alone. And it's something that I believe, it's what I've seen, is that there are millions of Christians who don't want to change the Jewish people, who just want to love and respect and bless the Jewish people, and they want nothing in return. And so that's my mission here in Israel, to let the Jewish people know that we're not alone. Very often when we turn on the radio and the television and the internet, we feel like we're alone because the whole world is against us. And what I hear within the Christian community is a voice for freedom and justice and the values, a voice for Israel. And so what are some ways that you could let the Jewish people know that they're not alone? What are some ways that you could bless Israel as God tells us to do in Genesis 12:3? He promises that he will bless those that blesses his people, Israel. And so there are a few ways that I could suggest to you. One is to continue with your prayers. I believe that prayer is the greatest weapon. And when we have millions of Jews and Christians and all different people around the world praying for Israel and the peace and security of Israel, God hears those prayers. So continue praying, because I know the guardian of Israel neither slumbers nor sleeps, and he's waiting for us to call on him to do that. The second thing you could do is tangible aid. When I go out to elderly and bring them heating checks and fuel for the winter and heaters to keep them warm, when I go out to orphans, when I go out to soldiers and single mothers and bring them life-saving aid, I tell them it's on behalf of Christians around the world who love them. And only then do they really realize, wow, the Christian community is different. They don't want to change us. They don't want to do anything bad to us. They simply want to bless us, and they want nothing in return. And so many people here in Israel are awakening that Christians are our friends, to this historic and prophetic idea that the Jewish people aren't alone, and that Christians are here in the vision of the Bible to bless the Jewish people, to clothe the naked, to shelter the poor, to feed the hungry. That's what the fellowship is doing on your behalf, on behalf of Christians and Jews. And so when we work together, we really let the Jewish people in Israel and the former Soviet Union and in Ethiopia, around the world, know that they're not alone. There are Christians and Jews who are here together to help them. And the third thing that I could suggest is that you lift up your voice for Israel. Be a voice of truth. Be a voice of justice. Let your friends know that you stand with Israel. Let the local newspapers know that you stand for Israel. Write to Congress. Write to the president. Do everything you can to make sure that Israel has a voice. A voice of reason, a voice of hope, and a voice of justice. And you could be that voice. So thank you for caring so much about Israel's security, about the Jewish people. Thank you for enabling the Psalm 133 to come to life. Hineh matov u'manayim shevet achim gam yachad. How good and pleasant it is when brethren dwell together in peace. And I bless you to have the strength and the vision and the knowledge to do everything you can to help bless the Jewish people, because right now there are very few people doing that. We're relying on you. So God bless you, and see you soon. From here in Israel, this is Yael.
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17: Hello, International Fellowship of Christians and Jews. This is Giselle. I'm calling from Houston, and I just wanted to share my small testimony. In 2014, I became a widow, and my heart became very hard, and my hand became very clenched with becoming in survival mode and not wanting to give to anyone. However, God blessed me with understanding that the journey for me to open and to soften my heart was to give where my heart is led. When I saw and understood what your mission is all about, my heart was full of desire to give. And so in giving, here's where I'm thankful. It made my heart change. It made me change as a person, and it made me become again the joyful person that I used to be. And so I'm actually thanking you for the opportunity to support your mission, because in supporting you and in giving to you and to helping to the Jews, I have changed my heart, and my whole life has been tremendously blessed, tremendously. And so with a loving heart, I say to you, thank you. Thank you for giving to me. And this flow will continue. As we give to others, we shall be blessed. We worship a God of abundance. And we are all, Christians and Jews alike, we are all His children. And we are to work together. We are to help each other.
18: Hi, my name is Tim, and I'm calling from Ridgeville, Indiana. I guess I've always felt pretty close to the Jewish people, and I can't help but wanting to bless the Jewish people. As a Christian, it's not only our responsibility to do so, but it's also something that pleases God. Not only do I give money-wise, I pray for them every day. I pray each day for the peace of Jerusalem. God has never rescinded His promise to the patriarch Abraham. I will bless those who bless thee, and I'll curse those who curse thee. God's never changed His mind on that. But I don't give just to be blessed, although it is a blessing to do so. I do so because it is the right thing to do, and I know that it pleases God's heart. So shalom to all of you there at the fellowship, and keep the faith.
19: Shalom. This is Karen from Missouri City, Texas. I want to say thank you to all the caring souls of the International Fellowship of Christians and Jews. I wanted to tell you just how much this means to me, because it was very important to be a donor to the IFCJ. As a Black American Christian, I understand what injustice and bigotry looks like. There are groups of people globally that I'm very protective of, and the two most vulnerable groups are children and senior citizens. I want the survivors of the Holocaust in their sunset years to know that there are people around the world who care what happened to them during the Holocaust, and we care about them in their sunset years. I wanted to make sure that when they look towards the heavens each night, they'll see stars of hope glistening across the sky. Those stars are representative of the many who are bringing light to the dark world in which they've been thrust. By donating, I hope they'll know that regardless of color or faith, they are part of a global community where there is compassion. May they forever feel the love being sent their way, and know that if my donation can provide them with much needed sustenance, as well as bring a smile to their faces, then it will have been worth every penny giving. May God forever bless and keep them each and every day.
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20: 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That's the word Y, spelled W-H-Y, to 41444. You're listening to a special Bless Israel program titled Why Christians Should Support Israel, brought to you by the International Fellowship of Christians and Jews. The fellowship was founded in 1983 by Rabbi Yekiel Eckstein, fulfilling his vision of building bridges of understanding between Christians and Jews.
15: It was in his beloved Holy Land of Israel where Rabbi Yekiel Eckstein passed away on February 6th, 2019. In this rare audio recording, Rabbi Eckstein speaks before a large audience of pastors at Oral Roberts University about the moment God gave him the vision to start the International Fellowship of Christians and Jews. Let's listen.
21: I was asked to lead a tour group of Christians to Israel. And I ended up rooming with an 86-year-old Black Baptist minister from Virginia. Perfect couple. Here I was, 25-year-old, white, newly ordained, graduate from an Orthodox institution, rooming for 13 days with this 86-year-old Black Baptist minister from Virginia. And we went, and it turns out this man was actually very poor, and he had saved for roughly 12 years every month. He saved money, put it aside, so that one day before he died, he could go to the Holy Land. And he did it. We were together, and the first morning when we were there, I put on my talit and tefillin, my prayer shawl and my phylacteries, as the Bible tells us to do, and went outside on the veranda overlooking the beautiful city of Jerusalem, and tears came to my eyes. I was home. I was at my spiritual home. And I'm sure he saw, but he didn't say anything. And that night, I came in a little bit late, and I opened the door, and I didn't go in, and I saw him kneeling over the bed with his hands outstretched towards God, and he was crying. And he was crying and saying, Lord, Lord, thank you. I'm luckier than Moses. Moses only got to see the promised land. I got to walk in it. And that's the moment. We Jews don't say it quite like this, but that's the moment where I felt God calling me. Where I felt that this 86-year-old black Baptist minister from Virginia and this white New York 25-year-old rabbi from Yeshiva had everything in common. And that's, I believe, when the ministry was born.
0: The fellowship is now the largest philanthropy in Israel. And every time that someone goes into a bomb shelter, every time that an elderly person sitting in Ukraine, Holocaust survivor, gets a food package and a blanket and medicine, and it says, given as a gift of love from Christians in America, the International Fellowship of Christians and Jews, I can tell you with certainty that the Jewish appreciation and understanding and friendship towards Christians has skyrocketed. Today, if you say, Israel is in trouble, who are our friends? Who's standing with us? It's Christians. And Jews know that. I believe that we're going to see Christians and Jews coming together, America and Israel coming together in a way that even until now is unprecedented. And who knows what God has in mind with all this? One thing I know is that God is smiling when he sees me here with a Christian organization, a Christian university, with the future leaders, with the pillars of the community. And he's saying, carry on, carry on, build bridges of love between our communities.
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15: Chairman Emeritus of the Fellowship, Bishop Paul Lanier, with some final thoughts on our program today.
1: All of us are called to do something prophetically. What is God doing in the earth, and how can He do it through you? Well, you've discovered that. That is, you participate in the International Fellowship of Christians and Jews. This is one of the most extraordinary ministries you could ever choose to be part of. This is who we are. We're saving Jewish lives. We find precious Jewish people in the world. We feed them if they're hungry. We clothe them if they're naked. Now, I'm a Christian, and I'm a pastor, and I've been giving to this organization, and my wife and I, for over a decade. But I do so very clearly understanding that the prophetic assignment of this ministry is security, is to feed those who are hungry, it is to provide clothing. And can I say to you right now, you have never been as important as you are right now, and you found a way to minister to them.
3: Through centuries of hatred, violence, and anti-Semitism, the Jewish people have survived because God's covenant promises endure. The world may forget the Jewish people, but God never has. As Christians, we worship a Jewish Messiah, read a Jewish Bible, and we serve the God of Israel.
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3: Standing with Israel also means caring for vulnerable Jewish people who are suffering and in desperate need of food, comfort, and hope right now.
15: Today, you can show the Lord your generous spirit and your love and support for poor elderly Jews living in Israel, Ukraine, and around the world in more than 20 countries where the fellowship works by providing nourishing food. 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
2: That was Bless Israel, pre-recorded, brought to you by the International Fellowship of Christians and Jews on 99.5 KKLA. Okay, you have been on my mind, all of you. On my mind recently, Daniel here, because I used to play a game with you. I hadn't forgotten, just, you know, life kind of happens and I've slipped a little bit. It's called the screen time game. Here's how it works. You know on your phone how you can see your screen time? In mine, you go to settings and then it goes to screen time. And you can see how much you're on your phone. I like to kind of update you on mine. And let's just say that the numbers have been a little higher than I'd like. So last week, this is how you know that I'm really being real with you. It was 6 hours, 27 minutes. That was my average. Not good. So my goal was, it has to start with a 3 this week. Now, this includes everything that I do on my phone. So this is work-related stuff, phone calls, fun time. All of it has to fit in there. So my goal is an average of something that starts with a 3. And as of right now, we're at 3 hours and 5 minutes, which means I need to lock my phone and put it away so that number continues to go down. And there's a lot more I can do with my life outside of screen time. So I'll do that this week and moving forward.
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27: The weekend is here. 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
28: All right, folks, quick question. Be honest with yourself. Do you remember when you were 25? When you could eat anything, sleep like a rock, wake up with energy to burn, and your body just worked? Yeah, me too. Those were the days. Then somewhere around 30, 35, 40, things started to change. Now I have a salad for lunch and somehow gained 3 pounds. What is happening? Is anybody with me on this? I'll tell you what's happening. David James, welcome in. More importantly, we're going to tell you what you can do about it, because my guest today has been quietly helping tens of thousands of Americans reverse their aging symptoms since 2004. And his team just dropped what I personally believe is one of the biggest upgrades in supplement history. His name is John Fleming. He's the CEO and nutritionist of Nature's Technology, Inc., and he's helped develop a brand new formula with Dr. Randall West and the legendary Dr. Emmick Blair. It's called GHR Platinum 7. John, welcome to the show, man, because I've been waiting a long time to talk about this.
29: Well, Dave, I am absolutely fired up to be here. And honestly, this product has been in the making for the last 20 years. And I feel like a kid on Christmas morning right now. Yeah. Because I'm so excited to make the big announcement.
28: Well, and that is the energy we need today, John. All right, let's get into it. I mean, Nature's Technology has been at this since 2004, John, right? 20 plus years of real customer results. So what made now the right time for the biggest upgrade in your history.
29: Well, yes, Dave, the new GHR Platinum 7 now has 50 ingredients designed to reverse aging symptoms and feel 10 and 20 years younger in just a matter of weeks. Newer, stronger benefits you can feel and see at an unprecedented level. We have three improvements. Number one, and this is going to change really everything in the industry, GHR Platinum 7 is now the world's first liposomal HGH releaser. We partnered with Dr. Emmett Blair, who has a PhD in chemistry and has integrated his patented CellGate liposomal delivery technology into the formula. And what this means in plain English is that they wrap ingredients in a natural coating so that your body absorbs it up to 10 times more than regular vitamins. 10 times, Dave. So now the GHR Platinum ingredients will be hitting your body at a completely higher level.
28: So, John, people who tried HGH supplements before and thought, yeah, it's okay. Well, they were getting maybe a fraction of what they could have been getting, right?
29: You're right, a fraction. And that changes today. So number two, we didn't just upgrade the delivery. We expanded the mission entirely. We identified seven major causes of the aging process, not just one, not just the HGH decline. And we built a dedicated targeted blend to fight every single one of them. Seven blends, 50 ingredients, one formula for men, one for women. And we'll go through all seven in a minute. Each one of them is going to hit home.
28: And number three, by the way?
29: So number three, the HGH formula itself got a complete overhaul. New ingredients added, existing ingredients upgraded. The core blend is more powerful than anything we've ever put in a bottle in over 20 years. So you're getting a stronger HGH formula delivered up to 10 times more effectively, plus six additional blends fighting six other causes of the aging process simultaneously. That's why it's called GHR Platinum 7, and nothing like it has ever existed.
28: So you're talking a better formula, better absorption, fighting seven causes of aging instead of one. John, I don't know how anyone finishes a show without calling. I mean, let's get into these seven blends right now, okay?
29: Yeah, science finally has caught up with what we always believe was possible. The original GHR Platinum was laser focused on one cause of aging, which is the HGH decline, and it works beautifully. We have tens of thousands of customers, doctors taking it themselves. Some people ask their doctor if they can take it, and their doctor says, I'm taking it, so you can. But people are feeling 10 to 20 years younger consistently in just a matter of weeks. But our team, working with Dr. Randall West, Doctor of Osteopathic Medicine and former Physician of the Year for California, and Dr. Emmett Blair, who has a PhD in chemistry from UC Irvine. We keep asking the same question. HGH is one piece of the puzzle. What are all the other pieces?
28: And you found seven?
29: Yeah, there's many causes of the aging process, but we found seven major causes of the aging process that we can have the biggest impact on through natural science. So HGH decline is one, but there's six more, and every single one of them is quietly accelerating how fast you age. So we built a targeted blend that fights each one. Seven blends, 50 ingredients, one specifically made for the men and one formula just for women.
28: So John, seven targeted blends to fight seven causes of aging. I love that. Would you walk us through them?
29: Absolutely. So cause of aging number one, that is HGH decline. Our first blend is the GHR Platinum 7 with the patented CellGate liposomal delivery. This is the HGH releasing powerhouse that started it all 20 years ago, but now supercharged. We have the L-arginine, L-lysine, L-glutamine, L-glycine, L-tyrosine, the key amino acids your pituitary needs as raw materials to build the HGH. Then there's the anterior pituitary and hypothalamus support, alpha GPC, GABA, L-DOPA, colostrum, and our newest addition, chlorella, L-cysteine, coconut oil, and now liposomal quercetin from CellGate. We're keeping our core GHR Platinum formula and enhancing it with new ingredients and using nature's technology to increase that absorption rate by up to 10 times more than regular capsules.
28: And that's just cause number one of seven?
29: One of seven, you're right. But cause of aging number two is age-related cognitive decline. So our brain ages, Dave, mental sharpness goes, the memory, the focus, just all softens over time. Our Platinum Brain 7 blend fights directly with acetyl L-carnitine, CoQ10, and phosphatidylserine, three of the most clinically studied nutrients for brain health on the planet. So we want your brain firing up like it did when you were sharp, quick, and on it.
28: John, I think I need that blend by itself, honestly.
29: Well, I think y'all do.
28: Oh, man. Hey, so you were saying cause of aging number three, stem cell exhaustion, right?
29: Yeah, absolutely. And this one gets into some seriously exciting, cutting-edge territory. Now, we know your stem cells are your body's repair crew. Think of them as the emergency response team. When the tissue is damaged, stem cells are called in to regenerate it. So the problem is, as we age, stem cell activity plummets. But what we're seeing is a lot of people, to fix that, are actually going to getting, even in other countries, stem cell injections, and it's working. They're getting completely healed with lifelong issues in just a matter of weeks. It's crazy. However, that's the synthetic

0: areas in longevity science right now. Telomeres are the protective caps at the end of your DNA strands. Think of it as like the plastic tip at the end of a shoelace, protecting it from fraying.
1: Ah.
0: Every time a cell divides, those caps get shorter.
1: Okay.
0: And when they get too short, the cell can no longer replicate properly. Scientists now consider telomere length one of the most accurate predictors of our biological age. So in our GHR Platinum 7, we have a telomeres blend that fights us with phytosin and grapeseed extract, two compounds getting serious research attention for their telomeres production.
1: Ladies and gentlemen, this is David James along with John Fleming. We are talking about an amazing breakthrough and discovery, all natural. GrowYoungNow.com, GrowYoungNow.com. John Fleming joins us, and we're literally fighting aging at the DNA level with GHR Platinum, right?
0: Yeah, absolutely. And that leads us into cause of aging number five, which is the aging heart.
1: Mm.
0: Circulation slows, arteries stiffen, your cardiovascular system just doesn't hum like it used to. Our Platinum Heart 7 blend in the GHR Platinum 7 fights this with beetroot powder for nitric oxide and circulation support, vitamin K2 as MK7 for artery flexibility, and hawthorn berry, which is one of the most time-tested botanicals for heart health going back for centuries.
1: Mm.
0: And then that brings us to the cause of aging number six, which is free radical oxidation. Every single day, your body's under attack from free radicals caused by stress, pollution, processed food, medications, just breathing. So think of it as cellular rust.
1: Mm.
0: Think of it as when you bite into an apple and it starts to oxidize and change colors. You know, that's what happens to our bodies. So our Platinum Antioxidant 7 blend fights all of this with alpha lipoic acid, OPC, organic goji berries, and pomegranate, which is four of the most potent antioxidant compounds on the planet, working synergistically to neutralize those free radicals.
1: John, you're talking just now six causes of aging, six blends fighting every single one. What's the seventh?
0: Well, the cause of aging number seven, and here's where the men's and women formulas split into something very special. For men, the seventh cause is the declining testosterone. Low testosterone, it's real, it's common, and most men just quietly accept it. But our Platinum Testosterone 7 blend fights it with rhodiola rosea, tungkat alley root, turbulus terrestris, and fenugreek extract. So men are reporting much more drive and more strength, more vitality, you know, in every sense of the word. For the women, the seventh cause is the diminishing collagen. And ladies, this one's personal because collagen loss is a silent driver between wrinkles, thinning hair, joint discomfort, and the loss of skin elasticity that ages you faster than almost anything else. So our Platinum Collagen 7 blend fights this with bamboo, horsetail, maca root, ashwagandha, and actual collagen, as well as hyaluronic acid. This blend was built specifically and lovingly for you women.
1: That's just wonderful. Seven causes of aging, seven targeted blends fighting each one. 50 ingredients total, formulated completely differently for men and women. This is not a supplement. This is like the most complete anti-aging system ever put in a capsule.
0: Mm-hmm. And that's exactly what it is. And we haven't even talked about the delivery system in detail yet, which honestly might be the biggest story of all.
1: This is really special. John, I want to ask you this. What should our listeners expect from GHR Platinum?
0: 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You know, so they're feeling the energy, the sleep. They're increasing muscle, restoring their hair growth. They're
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0: 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Spitwave Dave, David James with John Fleming of GHR Platinum 7. Hey, John, let's briefly discuss why addressing HGH is so important to our daily health. Can we do that?
1: Yeah, absolutely. And Dave, I did want to mention that your free bottle is not going to be taken by anyone. I will have one for you after
0: the
1: show.
0: Thank you, John. Thank you very much. Yeah.
1: With all your hard work, we appreciate you. But yeah, studies show that HGH rapidly declines with age. We know this, and this is directly linked as one of the biggest causes of the aging process. But did you know that by the time you turn 60, your body may be producing 95% less HGH than you did in your 20s? And the crazy thing is, your body still has the ability to make it. The question is, are you giving it what it needs to turn the switch back on?
0: Ah, good point, John. I mean, many of us don't know that we can do that. But I have to ask the question all of us are thinking. Well, most of us anyway. HGH, isn't that what all the celebrities and pro athletes are taking? Like, isn't this the stuff that's controversial in the news right now?
1: That's a great question, Dave. And yes, there is a form of HGH therapy that's controversial, and that's the injections or HGH IV therapy. This is the synthetic HGH human growth hormone that gets injected directly into the body. And Dave, it works. And that's why you see 6-year-old celebrities on magazine covers all ripped out looking like they're 40 years old. And that's why athletes have risked their entire careers over the last 20 years to use it.
0: Is HGH therapy a thing of the past, or are more people taking it?
1: You know, and that's also a very important thing to ask, because it's been around for a while, but more and more people are becoming more educated and aware of how powerful restoring your youthful HGH is, and it's not going anywhere. Because of the consistent, remarkable results that thousands upon thousands of people are getting through HGH therapy and supplements and the IV drips right now, you're seeing tons of wellness IV clinics popping up all over California for NAD drips, HGH drips, peptides, etc. But regarding the HGH industry, the HGH market was valued at $6 billion in 2024, and is projected to hit $13 billion in about 6 years. So the industry is growing because people simply love the results that they feel and see.
0: Well, with that being the case, then why isn't everyone taking these?
1: Well, not everyone does. And there's three reasons why. Number one is the cost. And we're talking about anywhere from $10,000 to now $60,000 a year.
0: Good grief.
1: That's more than some people make in a year.
0: Oh, that's like a hard no for most of us.
1: Mm-hmm. Yeah, absolutely. And then number two is the side effects. You know, according to an article by Harvard Health Publishing in 2021, up to 30% of patients who take synthetic HGH injections experience serious side effects, including fluid retention, joint pain, carpal tunnel syndrome, and high blood sugar. This is common because it's unnatural. You know, you're injecting a synthetic hormone. You're overriding your body's natural regulatory system. The pituitary gland says, oh, we've got plenty and I'll stop producing. But over time, you can actually make your body worse at producing its own natural HGH. And we don't want that. And then number three, you need a prescription, a doctor supervising, regular monitoring. It's a whole medical process. And unfortunately, in this new world of peptide injections, lots of people are taking HGH injections without a doctor's supervision, which is not only dangerous, that's just really scary.
0: Yeah.
1: Now, here's where it gets exciting, because there is another way, a way that provides the same category of benefits without the injections, without the synthetic hormones, without the side effects, and without spending your entire retirement savings.
0: And that is?
1: And that is the growth hormone releaser, which is the GHR Platinum 7. Instead of putting HGH into your body from the outside, we're giving your body the precise nutritional building blocks it needs to produce more of its own HGH naturally at the dose that your own biology determines what's right for you.
0: So you're not adding a synthetic hormone. You're actually waking up a sleeping system.
1: Mm-hmm. Yeah, and that's beautifully put. Your pituitary gland is there. It knows how much HGH to produce. It's done it your whole life. What happens with age is the communication process breaks down. The hypothalamus stops sending the right signals. The amino acid building blocks become depleted and the factory slows down. And GHR Platinum 7 restocks those raw materials and replenishes what the body loses as we age. And it improves that communication process. It's like reconnecting the phone line between the hypothalamus and the pituitary gland.
0: Nice. John Fleming joining us. Big Wave Dave, David James here. You can go to growyoungnow.com, growyoungnow.com. John, when that line gets reconnected, what happens?
1: What happens is the factory fires back up.
0: Yes.
1: And people feel it fast, you know, usually within the first 2 to 4 weeks. And the first thing people start noticing is sleep. Deep, real, dream-filled sleep that they haven't had in years. Now enter Dr. Emick Blair, who has a PhD in chemistry, over 2 decades of innovation. And what he developed is called CellGate, which is a patented liposomal delivery technology that's been backed by human clinical studies.
0: John, what is a liposome?
1: Great question, Dave. A liposome is a microscopic bubble made up of the same phospholipid material as your body's own natural cell membranes. Dr. Blair essentially wraps each nutrient inside this tiny bubble that your body recognizes as its own. It's like putting the nutrient in a disguise that gets passed and waved through security straight through your cells.
0: Ah, so instead of your digestive system chewing up the nutrient before it can work?
1: Yeah, it travels deeper. It bypasses the breakdown. It gets where it needs to go. And the result, backed by Dr. Blair's clinical studies, is the absorption is 10 times greater than conventional supplements.
0: 10 times?
1: 10 times. And let that sink in for you listeners. If you're taking a regular HGH supplement or any other supplement and you're getting, let's say, 10% absorption, CellGate technology takes that to potentially back to 100%.
0: Wow.
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2: 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Whatever you call it, however you look at it, I think it's good to unplug sometimes. I don't just mean in terms of technology, we unplug the TV or we unplug the laptop or whatever, although that is part of it. Hey, it's Daniel here. But it's just the idea of these are some things that I do, and for a day, an evening, maybe a couple days, a week, I'm just going to set this aside and see what happens in that time. How do I use that time? How does God speak to me in that time? What do I see? You know, one of the things I really enjoy doing, I am a proud virtual soccer manager. 2-time champion, by the way. So sometimes in the evenings, I will wind down with a couple of games where I'm not even really playing so much, just watching my team go out there in this video game. But you know what? Tonight, I'm not going to do that. I just want to see what happens. Maybe I'll read something. Maybe I'll spend time with family. But I'm just going to allow that time to be free. And I think that's a good practice to do every once in a while. Maybe more than every once in a while. Maybe quite often.
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7: In the new movie Supergirl, now in theaters, the team at Warner Brothers DC Comics division continues to build out the latest iteration of its cinematic universe. Next up, Kara Zor-El, better known as Supergirl. Now, Supergirl is hardly a newcomer to the spandex-wearing hero scene. The CW's popular show by the same name wrapped up 6 seasons in 2021. And while it had its share of problems, the show's depiction of the main character stayed close to the original comic heroine. An all-American young woman equally full of empathy and compassion, spunk, and superpowers. And an aversion to kryptonite, of course. Alas, DC head honcho James Gunn has steered Kara's course in a different direction with this film. This time around, she's a drunken loner who seemingly cares little for others. Still, she gets roped into helping an orphaned young woman who's intent upon exacting revenge upon those who killed her family.
8: Do you have any information on the brigands?
9: That sort of information is going to cost you.
8: I'll tell you what.
4: I'll arm wrestle you for her. You win and you can have us both. I win. And you can tell us where the brigands are.
7: At times, the resulting story feels more like Mad Max than a DC superhero flick. Now, to her credit, Kara tries to talk the young woman out of seeking retribution. And along the way, we learn about some of the pain that has shaped Kara's own deep-rooted cynicism. She ultimately has some heroic moments, but the plot's path is paved with language, toilet humor, violence, and drinking. The result is an often grim and gritty story that parents might feel is less than super. So we're giving Supergirl a 2.5 out of 5 for family friendliness. Read the full review at PluggedIn.com/radio. I'm Adam Holtz with the Plugged In Movie Review by Focus on the Family.
8: Salem Media Group Los Angeles and SRN News presents our Faith and Freedom series. We've invited prominent Americans to share their perspectives on why this year's 4th of July celebration is so important. Here's Jack Graham, senior pastor at Prestonwood Baptist Church in Dallas.
9: I love our country, and if you love Jesus, you should love your country, whatever your country is, I believe. And it's not perfect. It's not a perfect nation, but it's a nation where we have been given unbelievable opportunity to preach the gospel, to grow our churches, and I'm just praying that there will be a spiritual awakening in America this time. It'll be a great celebration of America and what has happened in the past, but also that we would unite together as Christians and as churches. And you're doing a great part in doing that with media, with Salem, because it's just so very important that Christians stand up for truth in this generation. I don't know how much longer we will have America if we don't.
8: Celebrating America 250. God bless America.
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11: We actually went around the villages looking for malnourished kids, and many of the children are now healthy because of the rice. I always receive testimonies like, we were giving up. We thought we may not get to next year, but food and clothes and blankets is something that has really been helping them.
0: Ladies and gentlemen, welcome in. It's David James. What a real privilege to have you here as part of hearing Emmanuel right there from Zambia. This is World Help we're talking about. Emmanuel is one of World Help's partners on the ground in Zambia. And we have worked with World Help for, goodness gracious, going on 20 years, or turkey wobble every year in Huntington Beach. And here on 99.5 KKLA, the programs and the good that you have done in serving the poorest of the poor around the world through World Help, even in our own nation. Remember, we cared for those in eastern Tennessee and western Virginia after the massive flooding there. We cared for brothers and sisters in Texas and all around the world, including Latin America and Africa and Asia. And so I would like to introduce you, as we roll into this episode of World Help, an opportunity for you and I to partner with World Help, this incredible Christian World Relief organization serving here in our country and around the world. I'd like to welcome in Kelly Heelan. She is the Humanitarian Aid Program Manager at World Help. She is in Lynchburg, Virginia. And Kelly, grateful for you joining us here. And what a joyful man that we just heard from, Emmanuel, right there, huh?
12: Yes, yeah. He's a partner of ours that's so committed to serving the people in his communities in Zambia, children specifically as well. And his team is on the ground to receive containers of life-saving aid that we get to ship from Virginia, makes it all the way there to Zambia, where their team is able to take it and distribute it to communities and villages in need all throughout a year.
0: Now,
12: they receive it.
0: Describe Emmanuel and where he's working, like the area in which he's in. And the crux of the question, Kelly, is he really provides the pivot on why it's important we get all the food and the water and all the supplies to he and others like him around the world.
12: Mm-hmm. Yeah, so Emmanuel and so many of our partners focus on rural impoverished communities. So really the places that are hardest to reach, that often feel forgotten about, where weather conditions are probably the harshest. Him and his team are out there in Zambia, making sure that supplies are getting to people who need it the most. And what's also so great about our partners, and specifically Emmanuel as well, is that they are believers. They're people who love the Lord. And for any of those listening, if you haven't heard of World Help before, we are a Christian humanitarian organization, and we believe in the power of help and hope. And this wouldn't be possible without our partners on the ground, because they are also people who believe in help and hope. So what we mean by that is not only providing physical aid to those who need it most, but also having people on the ground who are there to look them in the eyes, tell them that they are loved, tell them that they are cared for, and share the gospel. So Emmanuel and his team are out there on the ground providing life-saving supplies that listeners like you can help send. It's not just leaving a physical item. It's not just handing a t-shirt or a blanket or a package of food, but handing that to them and praying with them, sharing the gospel with them, making sure that there's follow-up contact as well to build that relationship that makes it sustainable. As a body of believers, we're not just there just to give something and walk away, but give the true gift of life and being able to share the gospel with them. So we're thankful for partners like Emmanuel who make that possible.
0: And I love what you just said there. It's not just a drive-by. I mean, World Help, Emmanuel there living and doing life and serving those like him that are some of the poorest of the poor around the world. South Sudan, Peru, Burundi, and Burundi, even one of the poorest nations, if not, I think I was reading, the poorest nation in the world. So our gifts of $150, Kelly, one-time gift of $150 will send. I mean, you could talk about the distribution center, but it's chock full of food, water, clothing, medical supplies, medicine to go out to serve the poorest of the poor. But we've got to get it there, and that's why we're inviting the KKLA family to understand that a gift of $150 actually becomes $2,400. Understand, there's an anonymous friend saying they're going to multiply times 16 our gift of $150 to ship $2,400 worth of food and water and clothing and medicine and medical supplies to souls like Emmanuel. And so I just want to send people to 877-512-5818, Kelly. 877-512-5818. 877-512-5818. 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You can go to kkla.com, click that magnifying glass at the top right of the page, and that type the word help in that keyword box, and you'll get the World Help banner there. 877-512-5818. 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Kelly, if I do the math right, a $1,500 gift becomes $24,000 worth of life-saving aid?
12: That's correct. Which again, and you talked about the distribution centers a little bit, Dave, and I can speak on that a little bit more, but we can have, the Lord has his people working all over in this whole system of ensuring that all the steps are there. And some of those before it needs to be shipped out is ensuring that these products get to our warehouse, that they're donated by companies, and then volunteers come in and process them. So he's having people play their parts, and people are coming and serving in that way, but then also being able to ship them. We could have a warehouse full of product that's ready to go, but it's just staying in our racks. That's currently what we have right now, is we have pallets of new clothing, pallets of brand new shoes in our warehouse in Lynchburg, Virginia, that is ready to go to people who need it the most, and we just need your all's help to ship it.
0: Well, we don't want it sitting there because it's not doing any help for anybody, right?
12: That's right. Yep. So we'd love to see the movement on that and be able to get these to people who need it most. And again, like we've been saying, like, these needs are urgent. It's not something that we really have time or space to be to have these items idle.
0: Talk a little bit about that urgency, Kelly. Talk a little bit about the crucial importance of what we've got right here.
12: Yeah, absolutely. So, I mean, even going back to Zambia, we have a story of Esther. She's a 66-year-old widow taking care of four of her grandchildren. They have no access to electricity or running water in the village that they live in Zambia. So this exposes them to unsafe living conditions every single day. Her family often survives on one meal a day. So they're already just on the brink of starvation most days, not knowing where their next meal is coming from. Even the lack of clothing within the harsh conditions just leaves them really in the vulnerability of becoming sick any day. And then you talk about access to healthcare within these communities, which is very limited, and a lot of them even if the healthcare is there, affordability is another thing to consider. So you talk about a mixture of so many different things. And so even just a donation of t-shirts and sweaters that was brought to Esther by the World Health family that helped ship to get that shipped there, and then our partners delivered it to them, and not only met a practical need, but also reminded her and her family that they're not forgotten. And Esther actually said, she said, "I'm very grateful for these t-shirts and sweaters. I never expected that someone could think of us as a family." And that's what listeners here get to do. They get to show up for brothers and sisters all around the world, say like, "Hey, I see you. Even though I may not be right in front of you, and I get to distribute these items directly to you and look you in the eyes, but they have the knowingness and the confidence that they're thought of, not only by people around the world, but also by God." And that's the most important thing that we can give them, is the gift of knowing that they're not forgotten in times of critical needs. And Dave, we hear all the time from recipients of the products that are being shipped, is that they didn't know how they were going to get through to tomorrow. They didn't know what was going to come next and what tomorrow would bring and if they would survive. So when these items are received for so many families, it is a reminder to them that God is taking care of them for today, and it gives them hope for tomorrow.
0: You know, I think if someone like us had not invested in getting the food and the water and the medicine, the medical supplies shipped to Zambia so that Emmanuel could get those and souls like him to Esther that you were just talking about, I mean, where her life would be, Kelly, it would be completely hopeless. Children may be malnourished, even die. You talked about a lack of electricity, and now you quoted her stating that she has to pinch herself because she has family. Guys, that's our gift here, and $150 one-time gift. Think of Esther, we just talked about what we're doing in Jesus' name through World Health that we've partnered with here as a KKLA collective for 20 plus years. And so, your gift of $150, here's the wow thing in all of that. Not that that wasn't already wow already, is that, hallelujah, Lord, $150 one-time gift will care for souls like Esther all the way over in Zambia in Jesus' name. And not a drive-by, not something that's just, "Oh, here's some stuff and we're leaving you." No, making and establishing relationships. So now Esther and her family knows that Jesus loves them. 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Kelly Helan joins us, humanitarian aid program manager, World Help. I'd like to say rock star for Jesus. That's what I like to say you are, as she blushes, Kelly. But I mean, you know, you see the supplies. You work at the distribution center right there. You just spoke of Esther. The impact that our gifts have. I know World Help was just on the ground in Burundi. Do you want to introduce this next piece of audio that we have? Burundi, I think it's the poorest nation in the world, and World Help's there on the ground, right?
12: Yes, yeah, and our partners are doing incredible work. It's another country where it's so rural, the communities that they're serving, where a lot of the times when they're in the city center and they're going to these communities with trucks full of life-saving aid, it's often taking them 4 to 5 hours to get up to the very top of these mountains where there's communities full of people living there, and they're so far from just your basic resources and having access to so many things. But this is where people are living, and it's what, like, with the conditions that they've been given, what they can afford, where they were raised, and they don't know any different. And so it's just what their life is. But that's not to say that we can be a people that come to the rescue, that they don't have to be the people who go looking, but that we can be people who show up and provide and do that all in the name of Jesus. And so the audio that we have from this couple in Burundi, they're actually sitting with six of their young grandchildren. Their daughter had passed away, and so they took on taking care of those children. But this is an elderly couple who already had limited resources. They have no beds and no food in their home. And like you said, Dave, Burundi is one of the poorest countries on the planet. And children here are often among the ones who suffer the most. They don't have access to food, and they're experiencing starvation every single day. So here's just a little audio clip that you'll get to hear from that family.
13: Their mother passed away. So we burned them in. But then we didn't have the means to raise them. Very vulnerable situation because they were not able to have food. Sometimes they fall sick because of the difficult life they live in.
0: Yeah, and I bet there's a lot of disease. Mm-hmm. You're talking contaminated water, malnutrition. Is that right?
12: Yeah. Yeah. And you just think of like this couple, I mean, that's their grandchildren, that's their family. Of course, they're going to take them in and they're going to care for them, but they're doing it with just the vulnerability and saying that, like, we don't know how we're going to do this. We're doing it because, you know, this is our family and this is what we're going to do and figure it out. But figuring out some days looks like just hope. Like, you're just hanging on to hope that someone's going to come, that the Lord's going to provide, that there is something to hope for tomorrow. And that's what we get to do. And so this is just an example of one family out of so many, Dave, that are waiting. They're waiting for shipments of life-saving aid to get to them. And maybe a lot of them don't know that that's coming, but that's the joy of when it is received by these families, is that they're, again, reminded they're not forgotten, that someone somewhere could think of them, that the Lord is thinking of them as they have not been forgotten about. And that's what we get to do. And that's just one example of a family. The need, you can hear it in the audio, it's urgent. They don't know where their next meal is coming from. The kids can't sleep comfortably. They're vulnerable to getting sick. So every second does count when it comes to getting these life-saving supplies shipped to people who need it the most.
0: And the really beautiful thing about this KKLA family, as Kelly describes, that hopelessness there in Burundi, World Help and the partners, the pastors, ministry leaders, those on the ground are able to care because someone like us invested $150 in getting the food and the water and the clothing and the medical supplies and the medicine there. And so it's not going to sit in the distribution center there at World Help. It's going to be out, and $1,500 will send that's 16 times being multiplied, which is $24,000 worth of life-saving aid and food and water and clothing and medical supplies and medicine. Guys, not only an incredible return on investment, but smart. South Sudan, Peru, Burundi, World Help there on the ground. And you talk about a return on investment, $150 being multiplied 16 times, becoming $2,400 worth of aid. 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It's David James, Big Wave Dave, along with Kelly, the Humanitarian Aid Program Director at World Help. Kelly, we have about 5 minutes that remain. I know you have been to Peru and seen the work of World Help there. Just share your heart of what you saw there and the difference that our gifts are making in families' lives in Peru, in Africa, in Latin America.
12: Yeah, I'm very grateful that's part of my job. We tell our volunteers all the time, you know, they might be local here in Virginia, but just to be able to express to them what this is like on the front line, a lot of them have opportunities to do that with World Help trips where they get to follow the product that they pack to the front lines, and they get to be the ones who look people in the eyes and say, hey, I packed this for you and I thought of you and I prayed for you. And now they get to be the ones to distribute it as well because those items got shipped there. It's just a beautiful thing to see. And so our team has been there on the ground before, specifically in Peru. I think, Dave, what I found just the most compelling is that really getting to look people in the eyes and get to look at them and say, like, you are loved, like, you are not forgotten about. And we specifically did this in Peru. We had volunteers pack critical care kits, so kits full of things like hygiene items and a Bible and blankets and clothing. We got to take it to hospitals. So these are already people who are in dire need of care. They're already in a vulnerable place of experiencing sickness. They're already questioning, you know, how am I being taken care of? And do I have tomorrow? And already having all of these questions, our team got to show up there with these critical care kits and not only distribute these kits to those who were at the hospital, but got to sit with them and pray with them and said, hey, what are you experiencing right now? What is it that we can come alongside and pray with you for in physical healing by not only showing up with these items that help in that aid, but also get to sit and say, like, hey, this also matters too. God is with you and he'll be with you in this hospital when you're here and through your healing. And just being able to do that, Dave, I can't just see people come to tears of acknowledging and understanding that someone cares for them, that people are thinking of them, that they're not forgotten about. I mean, I know we keep saying that, but it's just, it's also our job as a body of the church is to show up and love our brothers and sisters around the world that, you know, may not live in current conditions that we do or live in very different environments than we do. You know, our love is not bound by where we live. It's everywhere. And so getting to see that on the front lines of getting to see the items get to the people who need it most and see that, like, it is so much more than just a physical item. It's so much more, like, to you and I, what a t-shirt might mean to us. For so many of these people who receive them, it's hope.
14: Right.
12: It's hope. and that's the beautiful part that we get to see in it when we're on the front lines.
0: You know, in moments that remain, the picture that Kelly just spoke there is that hopelessness turns to hope. Mourning turns into joy. I mean, this is what our gifts, what our gift does in getting these supplies. The food and the water and the medical supplies and the medicine, it's all there. Like, it's already been, it's there, ready to be shipped. And you and I, beloved KKLA family, if we make our gift, those go out. If we don't make our gift, they sit there and more people will continue to feel and know hopelessness and despair and not know the name of Jesus. We don't have to have that happen. They don't have to plunge into eternity not knowing his name. Like, $150 changes that. So, in the moments that remain, remember, a $1,500 gift will get an entire shipment out of all of these supplies and hundreds of souls hearing the good news of the gospel once they hear and know of those needs being met, the food and the water and the medical supplies and medicine. That's what World Help does. 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I'm going to play Emmanuel one more time as we close out here. And I just want to get your few closing thoughts on Emmanuel's thoughts there in Zambia. You're our partner through World Help there in Zambia.
11: We actually went around the villages looking for malnourished kids, and many of the children are now healthy because of the rice. I always receive testimonies like we were giving up. We thought we may not get to next year, but food and clothes and blankets is something that has really been helping them.
0: I mean, Emmanuel paints that picture of joy, mourning turned to joy that we were just talking about, Kelly. Your thoughts, final thoughts.
12: Yeah, hope is not lost, and hope can come from wherever you are. I tell our volunteers this all the time, and Dave, I'll tell your listeners this. You can help change the world wherever you are. 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
0: 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Thank you for your time. And thank you for being an advocate for the children in need, families around the globe.
12: Thanks, Dave. So thank you for this time with you.
0: And one more time, ladies and gentlemen, I want us to hear from on the ground the partners in Burundi, the world's most impoverished nation, World Help on the ground, our brothers and sisters, our fellow kindred spirits, the first responders on the ground there in Burundi, and the plight of the poor, and what our gift is doing. Again, beloved brothers and sisters, KKLA Collective, $150 one-time gift becomes $2,400 worth of life-giving basic essentials, food, water, clothing, medical supplies. $1,500 is what we're looking to wrap up the program here. That's $24,000 in food, water, clothing, medical supplies, and medicine, and the impact in Jesus' name. So the return on investment and the just... Wow, God, this is a great investment and the right thing to do. Why? Again, this is the plight of the poor in Burundi on the ground with World Health.
13: So we phoned them in, but then we didn't have the means to raise them. Very vulnerable situation because they were not able to have food. Sometimes they fall sick because of the difficult life they live.
0: That's Esther having to adopt her own grandchildren to save their life, and World Help, because someone like us invested in those children's lives and in Esther's family's lives. They're on the road to healing. They have a future. They have hope. And they love Jesus. That's our gift of $150. 10 of us, that's $1,500 being 16 times multiplied to $2,400 worth of aid. $1,500 gift becomes $24,000 in food, water, clothing, and medical supplies. 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
2: 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Are there areas of your life, whether serious or funny, that you kind of feel like, I've really grown here. I didn't think that I would see myself doing this in a good way. Hey, it's Daniel here. I had this happen recently because I guess my stomach wasn't feeling the best. And I said, well, I need some food, but I don't want to really have anything too heavy. And so I went to the grocery store and I got some soup, some chicken noodle soup. And if you had told kid Daniel, maybe even me from a few years ago, hey, you would be voluntarily getting soup and eating it, I would say that's crazy, but here we are. But with that being said, I'm still not a big broth guy. We're getting there. So a lot of crackers to kind of sop everything up, and I mainly just got the chicken and the noodles and the carrots. So I guess there's still room to grow, as always.
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14: I'm Donna Rush with SoCal's Morning Rush. 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
14: 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You can nominate your Christian school principal or your pastor and church staff right now. Just go to kkla.com/thankful. We honor one each week.
0: Jack in Shadow Hill saying, count me in, guys. 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
18: Welcome to this special Bless Israel program titled, Why Christians Should Support Israel, brought to you by the International Fellowship of Christians and Jews. As the story goes, in the late 19th century, Queen Victoria of England asked her Prime Minister, Benjamin Disraeli, a profound question. Mr. Prime Minister, what evidence can you give me of the existence of God? Disraeli answered in just four words, the Jew, Your Majesty.
19: Think about that for a moment. No people in human history have survived what the Jewish people have survived. Kingdoms that once dominated the earth are gone. Empires have vanished into the pages of history. And today, the descendants of Abraham have returned to live in the land promised to them by Almighty God.
18: Yet Israel and her people continue to face growing hostility. Anti-Semitism is spreading rapidly across college campuses, governments, media platforms, and nations worldwide. This is not the time for silence. This is the time for Christians to stand and support Israel for such a time as this, and especially to help poor Jews suffering and in desperate need.
19: And that's what we're going to talk about on our Bless Israel program today. And we begin with President and Global CEO of the International Fellowship of Christians and Jews, Yael Eckstein, as she answers questions from Christians. Let's listen.
20: First of all, thank you for all of your questions. We had an amazing response this month, and I read every single question. I wish I could answer them all. But for now, I'm going to answer Miss Williams' question. She wants to know how, besides prayer, could Christians in America and around the world help Israel and the Jewish people? And this is a question that I deal with every single day in my work with the fellowship. From the time I was young, my father, Rabbi Eckstein, raised me on this notion that Christians love Israel and the Jewish people. And finally, for the first time in history, we're not alone. And it's something that I believe. It's what I've seen is that there are millions of Christians who don't want to change the Jewish people, who just want to love and respect and bless the Jewish people, and they want nothing in return. And so that's my mission here in Israel, to let the Jewish people know that we're not alone. Very often when we turn on the radio and the television and the internet, we feel like we're alone because the the whole world is against us. And what I hear within the Christian community is a voice for freedom and justice and the values, a voice for Israel. And so what are some ways that you could let the Jewish people know that they're not alone? What are some ways that you could bless Israel as God tells us to do in Genesis 12:3? He promises that he will bless those that blesses his people Israel. And so there are a few ways that I could suggest to you. One is to continue with your prayers. I believe that prayer is the greatest weapon. And when we have millions of Jews and Christians and all different people around the world praying for Israel and the peace and security of Israel, God hears those prayers. So continue praying, because I know the guardian of Israel neither slumbers nor sleeps, and he's waiting for us to call on him to do that. The second thing you could do is tangible aid. When I go out to elderly and bring them heating checks and fuel for the winter and heaters to keep them warm, when I go out to orphans, when I go out to soldiers and single mothers and bring them life-saving aid, I tell them it's on behalf of Christians around the world who love them. And only then do they really realize, wow, the Christian community is different. They don't want to change us. They don't want to do anything bad to us. They simply want to bless us, and they want nothing in return. And so many people here in Israel are awakening that Christians are our friends to this historic and prophetic idea that the Jewish people aren't alone, and that Christians are here in the vision of the Bible to bless the Jewish people, to clothe the naked, to shelter the poor, to feed the hungry. That's what the fellowship is doing on your behalf, on behalf of Christians and Jews. And so when we work together, we really let the Jewish people in Israel and the former Soviet Union and in Ethiopia, around the world, know that they're not alone. There are Christians and Jews who are here together to help them. And the third thing that I could suggest is that you lift up your voice for Israel. Be a voice of truth. Be a voice of justice. Let your friends know that you stand with Israel. Let the local newspapers know that you stand for Israel. Write to Congress. Write to the president. Do everything you can to make sure that Israel has a voice. A voice of reason, a voice of hope, and a voice of justice. And you could be that voice. So thank you for caring so much about Israel's security, about the Jewish people. Thank you for enabling the Psalm 133 to come to life. Hine matov u'manayim shevet achin gam yachad. How good and pleasant it is when brethren dwell together in peace. And I bless you to have the strength and the vision and the knowledge to do everything you can to help bless the Jewish people, because right now there are very few people doing that. We're relying on you. So God bless you, and see you soon. From here in Israel, this is Yael.
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1: 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Let's listen.
5: Hello, International Fellowship of Christians and Jews. This is Giselle. I'm calling from Houston, and I just wanted to share my small testimony. In 2014, I became a widow, and my heart became very hard, and my hand became very clenched with becoming in survival mode and not wanting to give to anyone. However, God blessed me with understanding that the journey for me to open and to soften my heart was to give where my heart is led. When I saw and understood what your mission is all about, my heart was full of desire to give. And so in giving, here's where I'm thankful. It made my heart change. It made me change as a person, and it made me become again the joyful person that I used to be. And so I'm actually thanking you for the opportunity to support your mission, because in supporting you and in giving to you and to helping to the Jews, I have changed my heart, and my whole life has been tremendously blessed, tremendously. And so with a loving heart, I say to you, thank you. Thank you for giving to me. And this

0: give money-wise, I pray for them every day. I pray each day for the peace of Jerusalem. God has never rescinded his promise to the patriarch Abraham. I will bless those who bless thee, and I'll curse those who curse thee. God's never changed his mind on that. But I don't give just to be blessed, although it is a blessing to do so. I do so because it is the right thing to do, and I know that it pleases God's heart. So shalom to all of you there at the fellowship, and keep the faith.
1: Shalom. This is Karen from Missouri City, Texas. I want to say thank you to all the caring souls of the International Fellowship of Christians and Jews. I want to tell you just how much this means to me, because it was very important to be a donor to the IFCJ. As a Black American Christian, I understand what injustice and bigotry looks like. There are groups of people globally that I'm very protective of, and the two most vulnerable groups are children and senior citizens. I want the survivors of the Holocaust in their sunset years to know that there are people around the world who care what happened to them during the Holocaust, and we care about them in their sunset years. I want to make sure that when they look towards the heavens each night, they'll see stars of hope glistening across the sky. Those stars are representative of the many who are bringing light to the dark world in which they've been thrust. By donating, I hope they'll know that regardless of color or faith, they are part of a global community where there is compassion. May they forever feel the love being sent their way, and know that if my donation can provide them with much needed sustenance, as well as bring a smile to their faces, then it will have been worth every penny giving. May God forever bless and keep them each and every day.
2: God gave a promise in Genesis chapter 12, verse 3. I will bless those who bless you. And for millions of Christians around the world, those words still matter. Israel is more than a nation on a map. It's living proof that God keeps his promises. Against impossible odds, the Jewish people survived thousands of years of persecution, hatred, the Holocaust, terrorism, and war. Yet today, Israel remains under God's protective watch and hand. That miracle should move every believer's heart. There are poor Jews throughout Israel, Ukraine, and around the world who need food, comfort, and hope right now. That's why we're asking for your help.
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2: 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The fellowship was founded in 1983 by Rabbi Yekiel Eckstein, fulfilling his vision of building bridges of understanding between Christians and Jews.
3: It was in his beloved Holy Land of Israel where Rabbi Yekiel Eckstein passed away on February.

0: February 6th, 2019. In this rare audio recording, Rabbi Eckstein speaks before a large audience of pastors at Oral Roberts University about the moment God gave him the vision to start the International Fellowship of Christians and Jews. Let's listen.
1: I was asked to lead a tour group of Christians to Israel. And I ended up rooming with an 86-year-old black Baptist minister from Virginia. Perfect couple. Here I was, 25-year-old white, newly ordained graduate from an Orthodox institution, rooming for 13 days with this 86-year-old black Baptist minister from Virginia. And we went, and it turns out this man was actually very poor. And he had saved for roughly 12 years, every month. He saved money, put it aside, so that one day, before he died, he could go to the Holy Land. And he did it. We were together, and the first morning when we were there, I put on my talit and tefillin, my prayer shawl and my phylacteries, as the Bible tells us to do, and went outside on the veranda overlooking the beautiful city of Jerusalem, and tears came to my eyes. I was home. I was at my spiritual home. And I'm sure he saw, but he didn't say anything. And that night, I came in a little bit late, and I opened the door, and I didn't go in, and I saw him kneeling over the bed with his hands outstretched towards God, and he was crying. And he was crying and saying, "Lord, Lord, thank you. I'm luckier than Moses. Moses only got to see the promised land. I got to walk in it." And that's the moment. We Jews don't say it quite like this, but that's the moment where I felt God calling me. Where I felt that this 86-year-old black Baptist minister from Virginia and this white New York 25-year-old rabbi from Yeshiva had everything in common. And that's, I believe, when the ministry was born.
2: The fellowship is now the largest philanthropy in Israel. And every time that someone goes into a bomb shelter, every time that an elderly person sitting in Ukraine, Holocaust survivor, gets a food package and a blanket and medicine, and it says, "Given as a gift of love from Christians in America, the International Fellowship of Christians and Jews," I can tell you with certainty that the Jewish appreciation and understanding and friendship towards Christians has skyrocketed. Today, if you say, "Israel is in trouble, who are our friends? Who's standing with us?" It's Christians. And Jews know that. I believe that we're going to see Christians and Jews coming together, America and Israel coming together, in a way that even until now is unprecedented. And who knows what God has in mind with all this? One thing I know is that God is smiling when he sees me here with a Christian organization, a Christian university, with the future leaders, with the pillars of the community, and he's saying, "Carry on, carry on, build bridges of love between our communities."
3: 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Think about this. The same land where Abraham walked, where David ruled, and where Jesus lived is once again home to the Jewish people after thousands of years of exile. No other people in history have endured what the Jewish people endured and survived. Their story is a testimony to the faithfulness of God. As Christians, our connection to Israel is deeply spiritual. The roots of our faith are found there.
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0: Chairman Emeritus of the Fellowship, Bishop Paul Lanier, with some final thoughts on our program today.
4: All of us are called to do something prophetically. What is God doing in the earth, and how can He do it through you? Well, you've discovered that. That is, you participate in the International Fellowship of Christians and Jews. This is one of the most extraordinary ministries you could ever choose to be part of. This is who we are. We're saving Jewish lives. We find precious Jewish people in the world. We feed them if they're hungry. We clothe them if they're naked. Now, I'm a Christian, and I'm a pastor, and I've been giving to this organization, and my wife and I, for over a decade. But I do so very clearly understanding that the prophetic assignment of this ministry is security, is to feed those who are hungry, it is to provide clothing. And can I say to you right now, you have never been as important as you are right now, and you found a way to minister to them.
3: Through centuries of hatred, violence, and anti-Semitism, the Jewish people have survived because God's covenant promises endure. The world may forget the Jewish people, but God never has. As Christians, we worship a Jewish Messiah, read a Jewish Bible, and we serve the God of Israel.
0: 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We believe God's promises are eternal. We believe God still has a covenant purpose for the Jewish people. And we recognize Israel as a beacon of democracy, freedom, and human dignity in a troubled region of the world.
3: Standing with Israel also means caring for vulnerable Jewish people who are suffering and in desperate need of food, comfort, and hope right now.
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5: That was Bless Israel, pre-recorded, brought to you by the International Fellowship of Christians and Jews on 99.5 KKLA. I am running around like a fill in the blank. We all have our colloquialisms, ways of saying, I feel very busy. Is that right? I'm Daniel. I feel in that boat a little bit myself. You know what? Sometimes we need to rest. I was reading Genesis 2. If I can find it. Here it is. Speaking of being busy, I thought I had lost it on my phone. Oh, here it is right here. Genesis 2. Verse 2. And on the seventh day, God ended the work he had done, and he rested on the seventh day from all work which he had done. That's in the New King James Version. And it was just a reminder of me today to rest. Even God rested after creating. So you, even if you're doing wonderful life-giving things that you really enjoy doing and it feels like it doesn't even feel like work, just please rest, okay? Take it from someone who could use some more sleep, who could just have a day or time to be like, rest. All right?
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1: 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Clip 1-1.
2: That's right, Carly and Todd. New York City Mayor Zohra Mamdani says the results of Tuesday's primaries were the beginning of a political movement. One of the far-left candidates he backed beat a five-term incumbent in New York's 13th congressional district. Congressman Adriano Espaillat, the chair of the Hispanic Congressional Caucus, lost his seat to Democratic Socialist Darielisa Avila Chevalier. In New York's 10th congressional district, Mamdani backed progressive leader Brad Lander, ousted Congressman Dan Goldman, who was the lead prosecutor in Trump's first impeachment trial. And in New York's 7th congressional district, another Democratic Socialist member, Claire Valdez, won the Democratic nomination.
1: There has been a lot going on in the world today of politics, and in particular, the Democratic Socialists of America, the DSA, are taking control of the Democrat Party. They're not Democrats, as they point out. They just use the party for their own advancement, and it's working. And I thought, you know what? Today's a good day for a socialism.

0: we go. And that's a big deal in our cities right here, L.A., San Diego, lots of places in between. This is not something to say is just a small movement when the largest cities, including New York, Washington, D.C., Los Angeles, have Democratic Socialists on the ballot. And do not be fooled for a moment. And if you're a Democrat, you need to listen to what these people are saying, because what they're saying is they don't like you as Democrats.
1: How dare you?
0: They're using you very specifically. And that's what these groups are trained to do. But because almost nobody votes, very tiny turnout in New York, very tiny turnout here in Los Angeles in the primary recently. And who was it that suddenly came up from third place doing something that nobody's ever seen before to defeat Spencer Pratt? It was the Democratic Socialist candidate who thought she lost on Election Day. But lo and behold, there she is. Who do you think's going to win between Karen Bass, who's the conservative in this race in Los Angeles, oddly enough, and Nithya Raman, who is the Democratic Socialist candidate? I don't know. I mean, a few months ago, I'd say Karen Bass is going to win no matter what happens. But I got to tell you what, I'm not so sure. And that is because, as what we are seeing, this group is very organized and there's a lot of energy. Well, Josh, were you going to add something to the...
2: Well, also the Boyle Heights fire right now, that's yet to be contained. It's just about contained,
0: there's a big
2: say. So the Palisades fire with no water in the reservoirs combined with the Boyle Heights fire this year,
0: but
2: where the smoke's been
0: going.
2: But
0: listen, you
2: days.
0: Have to understand, Mom Dominey, if you remember, he promised that we should get used to the warmth of collectivism, and that's what this is. Those fires, it's the warmth of collectivism. The warmth of collectivism is buildings that you can't put the fire out because you don't have enough firefighters. And as I heard someone else put it once, the warmth of collectivism is what you get when you're huddling up with your neighbors when the city turns the heat off. That is what is out there.
3: Well, this is a disaster.
0: Let's go to clip 1-2, 1-2.
4: There's no getting around it that this was a very good night for the DSA, for the Democrat Socialists of America. And I think what should concern everyone is that this is a growing movement. Remember, the DSA has grown 10% in membership since February. They have been chalking up wins at the local and county level in red states like Arizona, Kansas, Iowa. So these congressional seats are simply the next step in the process of them consolidating power and becoming less of a fringe movement on the left than moving towards becoming what is now the establishment Democratic Party. As you mentioned, people with extreme views are now going to be sitting in the United States Congress. And it's not just you saw the DSA update its policy playbook just earlier this month. They now want to abolish the Senate. They want to abolish the Supreme Court and the presidency and make it all subject to Congress, in addition to a whole host of other things that they've talked about for years, like borders aren't real and all of these crazy proposals.
0: The proposals arrange the gamut of things that are crazy out there.
5: He's funk in the dysfunction.
0: And no police, one of these candidates. None. No police, no prisons. What do you do when there's no police and no prisons? So for your murderers and your rapists and people selling drugs, whatever it is, if there's no police, how exactly do you handle that? The theory is that the police are causing the problems, right? And that nobody's a criminal except for the way the system creates that. And that's nuts. And they want to get rid of some, not all, but some of these guys want to get rid of the Supreme Court altogether, because the Supreme Court makes decisions that you can't undo, see, if you're in power. And they want to get rid of the presidency because they're more likely to be able to control things in a big group. Bernie Sanders likes to complain about the oligarchy taking control of everything. But it's the oligarchy where this leads.
6: Everybody is corrupt.
0: An actual oligarchy. So I talk about this because at the end of the day, what we've seen in world history is this kind of government, these kinds of ideas, they don't lead to a place where the poor are taken care of. They only lead to a place where nobody has the opportunity to get out of poverty. And more people are made poor. That is the result. That is the result everywhere. That's why all these people keep getting asked, show me a place where this has worked. And you don't. It's why in Venezuela, it's why in Colombia. Is it Colombia recently, I think? Who just, one of these countries, so Argentina, Colombia, some other country, just got rid of their socialist dictators because they've run those countries into the ground over the last few years. And if you think it can't happen here, let me ask you something. When we are looking at the voting situation in L.A., whatever you think about it, a lot of what was done, and we've seen these videos of homeless people being paid to vote and people giving over their ballots in exchange for money, and then multiple people voting multiple times. Somebody registered her dog. I almost registered my water bottle. I just didn't click submit because I didn't want to commit a felony, which seems like a smart thing to do. But it's just easy. Imagine if you just don't have control over that. Everybody gets a ballot. Mysteriously, people win after election day is over. The third place person suddenly, the first place person, who also is Democrat, by the way, she didn't get a whole bunch of votes afterward in any unusual way. Karen Bass here in L.A. People said, oh, the Democrat candidates, they vote late. No. Only Nithya Raman candidates voted late, apparently. This is the Pastor Scott Show, 888-528-2557, 888-528-2557. This is an important topic because this group supports policies that are anti-capitalism, anti-American, even anti-Western. They're anti-Christian. They are even anti-Democrat. So if you're a Democrat and you're always vote blue no matter who, now's a good time to stop doing that. And you're going to learn that. We'll get to some of that maybe next week. Some people are just going crazy with that in the Democratic Party. It's a big deal. But they're also anti-Israel, not just anti-Israel, but they're anti-Jewish person. It is the hub of anti-Semitism, and they'll work with the people on the right who are also anti-Semites, and there's a bunch of that going on too. And that is a frightening thing when the far left and the far right come together to hate Jews. And my friends, I just don't know how to say it any more clear than that. That leads to horrific times. History has borne that out, and we don't want this. What were you going to say there, Josh?
2: Well, I mean, a lot of them are even saying AOC, Alexandria Ocasio-Cortez, is not left enough.
0: I heard that, right? Because she's committed the sin of being a Democrat, probably. And she is as far to the left, probably, as you can get. Now, I don't know. She might go ahead and become a part of that group out there. But, this is something that I don't think you can ignore. I don't think when we're seeing mayors of our cities, Seattle, New York, probably Washington, D.C. coming up, probably, and maybe even Los Angeles, maybe San Diego, by the way, everybody listening down there. When we see this happening, if you're old enough to have seen what happens in these regimes with these ideas out there, you should be paying attention. And the people who are elected who want to do some pretty wild stuff, people who won these primaries, now they could still lose. But what they are proposing is, I think, something that is a disaster, and it hurts everyone. The socialist movement is for real. 888-528-2557, 888-528-2557. 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
1: How you doing, Pastor Scott?
0: I'm good, James. How are you?
1: Good, man. That's an awesome subject that we're talking about today. And isn't it great to have Christian brothers like Greg Laurie, you and him talking? It just gets everybody that's a Christian fired up to say, man, look how Christians are so excited about our country, about our people. And it's just so different than what we're talking about right now with socialists.
0: Well, the thing is about this is our hope is not in the government. And that's one of the biggest flaws. One of the biggest flaws with socialism or flat out Marxism. The flaw is that it doesn't take into account human nature. It presents an idea of a utopian society that everybody just does what they're supposed to do, each according to their abilities, all of that. And nobody has ambition. Nobody has any need to compete. And that you have some kind of government system that just functions well, right? And that treats everybody fairly. And, those are great ideals, but you have removed greed. You have removed covetousness. You have removed things that are real. And that's why you have a Bolshevik revolution where the first thing that Lenin did was go after the revolutionaries and kill those useful idiots. And then you have the most repressive regimes in the history of the world in the 20th century because they thought that the government could run everything.
1: Absolutely.
0: I got to go to a break here, James. And that's why we don't put our hope in government or government officials. We put it in Jesus. When we come back, I'll explain this a little bit more as the socialism update will continue. This is the Pastor Scott Show, 888-528-2557, 888-528-2557, PastorScottShow.com. We'll be back on the Wednesday edition, Thursday edition, live. 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
0: Welcome back. It's the Pastor Scott Show, 888-528-2557. Josh is in for Jose today. Where do you get that music, Josh, that you're piping in there for our socialism update here?
2: That was a Passion Pit. It was a hit about 13 years ago, and they actually talk about socialism in the song in a negative way. And I took out the word, they were saying taxes. Now, they said the word before that, darn taxes, but they didn't say darn.
0: So I see. Well, it wasn't a big enough hit, apparently, right? Hey, we'll get back to that in a second here. 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
6: Stephen, we're already seeing Republicans use this as campaign material, of course, saying, look how extreme the Democratic Party is. I mean, what do you think?
7: Well, there is something extreme about candidates who say that they use the American flag to wipe their hands and also that they are ultimately interested in the total eradication of Western civilization, as Chevalier put it herself. These are indeed radical candidates. They are Marxists, and they will tell you that.
0: And it's important to note that because that's a commentator. His name is Stephen Kent, and he was on the BBC talking about this. It's important because the word Marxist gets thrown around by people on the right just sort of to label anybody on the left in a similar way that the left might throw around the word fascist just to label people on the right.
8: You keep using that word. I don't think it means what you think it means.
0: And he explains that here.
7: You know, I think Republicans have made a mistake for decades of calling any mainstream Democrat a communist or a Marxist. There are, in fact, Marxists out there, and they're right here. It's the Democratic Socialists of America. This is what they believe, and they are trying to cannibalize the Democratic Party, and they are going to succeed. This is going to spill outside of New York into more moderate states around the country.
0: See, that's a really big deal, right? Because sometimes people on the right or Republicans, they'll say, bigger government is all socialism or communism. You know, it might be the path there because you're giving the government more authority, but, you know, governments have to tax and use that money to do things. Every government, roads, armies, water and sewer, lots of stuff is what governments do and what governments are designed to do that private entities shouldn't do. Governments should do those things. Socialism is when things that private enterprise ought to be doing and it gets taken over by bureaucrats who then mess it up. And then communism is when the private enterprise is no more and the bureaucrats take all the money and everybody's poor and suffering. That's how that works. You ever drive, there's an old socialist community in Palmdale Pear Blossom area. It's in Pear Blossom. If you're ever driving on 138, maybe you're going up to Bakersfield or you're coming from that direction or headed out, to Big Bear or something, you go that way. You drive through what's sort of a ghost town. It's these pillars that are still there from the houses and the buildings that were there once. That was a socialist communist commune back in the early 1900s. It was a test to see if it worked. It was only a couple hundred people, and they couldn't even get it to work. They all went, they argued and got greedy and ripped each other off, and it did not take long for that to fail. It fails on the small scale, and it fails on the big scale. 888-528-2557. Let me go to the phones here. Don in Glendale, welcome to the Pastor Scott Show.
9: You know, you're sounding more and more like a scoffer every day, and you're distorting what these people are saying.
0: Why is that? What are they saying that I'm distorting?
9: You're putting words in people's mouths, and you're distorting what they're saying. You're not listening to what they're saying. Democratic socialism is indistinguishable from Democratic Christians of Europe that was so successful in taking a collective society's interest approach toward political problems and social.
0: Where has
9: problems.
0: That been successful?
9: In Northern Europe, they have the best economies, the best everything going.
0: You know what? That's not true. That's the thing that we get told, and yet right now they're trying to figure out how to privatize. In fact,
9: maybe you should get out and look around and just see what it's like when you actually travel abroad. When you maybe have to get some help for an injury or something.
0: There are certain things that have worked for them because we pay for their military, we pay for their defense. When they are the United States is a welfare recipients. There are certain things that they've been able to work, but you can't do that forever.
9: Okay. The point is that this is indistinguishable what they're saying from what FDR's New Deal was. I lived through the whole thing. I remember it very well. It was wildly popular and wildly successful.
0: Do you think FDR would have got up and said, "I use the American flag to wipe off my dirty hands at the dish sink"? Hey, that's what these people are saying. These people hate America. They hate Jews. These people are open about it. They're open Marxists.
9: Sir, you're sounding more and more like a.
0: No, I'm gonna play the FDR stuff. No, this is what they say, Don. My point is, these Democratic Socialists, the specific Democratic Socialists who just won in New York City, they all say it.
9: Well, that's not typical of the voters and what they want.
0: No, I agree with that. That's you're 100% right there. That is not what the voters want. You are right. It's what the voters are getting.
9: They voted for them, but the polls are overwhelmingly against this unbelievably ungodly distribution of wealth, which has been going on since 1980. It's by deliberate Republican policies.
0: You don't think the Democrats are a part of that?
9: Don,
0: you got to listen to what these people are actually saying. And ask yourself,
9: what God has to say about, you know, the root of the love of money is the root of all evil.
0: God, wait a minute. God is saying that we need to take the money from people and let the government redistribute it.
9: You want to distribute it?
0: When Jesus says help the poor, what he means is give your money to the Roman government and let them redistribute it.
9: You're like talking to a brick wall, man, I'm telling you.
0: That's because you're wrong. You're wrong, Don. You're wrong.
9: In fact, I'm going
0: to, listen to these clips. I'm going to go right back to these things right here. This is Stephen Kent, who's actually going to address what Don was just talking about. Number two, three.
7: And the ultimate goal here is to establish a beachhead within Congress where they can project power across the entire country and convince mainstream Democrats and normies who see this happening online that this is the future of the Democratic
10: Party. Wait, Stephen, can I just put something to you?
7: And I hate to break it to Doug. I'm sorry. Yeah. I hate to break it to Doug, but moderate Democrats like him who work as a Democratic strategist are on the menu. You either have to get on board with this stuff or you are the target of these radicals when they take power.
0: Now listen to this. So the Democrat he's talking to, Douglas Farrar is his name. Listen to his response. It's going to sound a lot like Don just now, 2-4.
11: What I would say is these attacks like, oh, they're Marxists or, oh, they're communists, just don't land anymore. What people want is change. They want a party that can deliver real significant change, especially on economics, corporate power in Israel. And I think Democrats need to get wise to that because, you know, whether or not the Republicans call them names, at the end of the day, they need to please their voters and their base, and they need to win elections. And I think that opening up a more sort of FDR-style Democratic Party, refinding their ability to have bold ideas and push really significant change in the economy is something that's going to reap huge rewards.
0: Same thing, like it's like FDR, and this is the response
7: to
0: that.
7: I noticed that Hassan Piker isn't doing these victory rallies and talking about his love of FDR. He tends to actually cite Lenin and Mao. So I hope you're ready for that. When we see these victory parties for these three candidates in New York, the influencer class driving the energy behind these elections is not cheering on taking on Stephen Miller and Donald Trump. They're cheering on the ouster of Hakeem Jeffries and Richie Torres for not endorsing Hamas. So you got to get real about this. This is not an FDR movement.
0: That is 100% right. And that's what I want people like. There's a lot of people like Don who are saying, oh, it's an FDR. This isn't about FDR. FDR, whatever you want to say about him, he loved America. He connected with the American people. He led well, even if you disagree with the long-term effects of some of that government stuff. I get it. But it's nothing like this. And, you know, he mentioned here how they're coming after Democrats. This is the sound at one of the victory rallies of one of those people in New York where they are saying this, not about Donald Trump, not about Speaker Johnson, not about Republicans. They're saying this about Hakeem Jeffries, who is the head Democrat in the country, the minority leader in the House. This is what they're saying to him. They're chanting, "You're next," at Hakeem Jeffries. That's who they're going after. They are not championing FDR or JFK. They're not championing policies that are there to help people. They say that, but they're championing policies that have led to destruction in every place that they have been tried. Jim in L.A. County, welcome to the Pastor Scott Show.
10: Yeah, well, these goofballs, they're terribly wrong. And they're just terribly, terribly wrong. They can't see straight. They're going to hell. I don't care anything about them because they've gone too far.
0: Yeah, well, we need to care about them, okay? I don't want to say anybody's going to hell or that anybody is irredeemable, okay? Remember when Hillary said that people who were against her were irredeemable? We don't want to say that. But these people are wrong, and we do need to say that. We need to point out that when the policies that they are supporting are meant, you know, in the idea of compassion and the idea of love of neighbor and to couch it in those ways, I understand that people want change and there's a lot of things that are wrong that people are addressing. But to put forward policies that every single time don't work, and the Northern European thing, we'll do a subject on that maybe. You know that England is now poorer than all 50 states because they've been going down this road. Sweden is kicking out everybody who immigrated there recently and giving them cash to kick out. The healthcare systems are changing because they're not working so well. Everybody, we need to be salt and light. That means that we stand up at times when we know that what people are doing is ultimately going to hurt people. Pastor Scott Show, go to PastorScottShow.com. We'll be right back. Stay tuned.
12: 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And it is always good to be here with you. Always appreciate you listening. Thanks. Daniel's my name. I don't take it for granted that you spent some time here to listen. All right, what are your thoughts about dreams? You can call me with your thoughts, maybe some dreams you've had. 818-662-3704. That's the number. Dreams, my mom, sometimes she's a gut speaker in dreams. That's true. For me personally, it just feels like whatever's on my mind ends up in a dream. And what does this say about where the brain is right now? This is the dream. This happened recently. I was eating a peanut butter and jelly sandwich, and I was enjoying it. Now, I've talked about this before, but for whatever reason, peanut butter, delicious, jelly, delicious. You put them in a sandwich, and I just don't like it. And so in this dream, I was going to try one more time to have it, and it was on some kind of like bagel bun, and it was delicious. So maybe the dream is saying I should try it again. All right, we'll do that, and give you an update on how it tastes and how it goes. Probably won't go well, but maybe the dream's saying something. I don't know.
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0: Jose, what's the first thing you do in the morning? You check your phone, like the news?
13: I check the emails that I get here.
0: Like work emails?
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0: Yeah, now is that, do you think that makes you more optimistic about your day? 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
13: Depends on who's sending the emails.
0: Right? 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
0: You know?
13: If it's boss man Ronnie, I'm feeling optimistic. If it's other people, well, let me see what they want.
0: Well, we won't name anybody, but, you know, everybody kind of does that. 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I have the same things every day, but sometimes there's something else. 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
12: 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Glad to be spending some time with you on KKLA. And it's time for Striking Gold with Kenny Michaels. 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And you'll hear it right now. 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
17: 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Let's get it going.

0: And now for Striking Gold with Kenny Michaels. Now, here's your host, Kenny Michaels.
1: All right, welcome to the show, everybody. I'm Kenny Michaels. This is Striking Gold. Welcome aboard. Man, am I juiced and excited to be here today. The number to get me live, I've gone ahead and turned the phone lines on right now. You can call in right now, 888-961-0222. If you have questions about moving retirement accounts into gold and silver or using your cash in the bank to buy gold and silver, ring up that number now, 888-961-0222. I'd love to talk to you live on air. The amazing Wendy is on phones today. She's the best in the business. So when you call in, be nice to her, please. All right, welcome to the show. I'm Kenny Michaels. This is Striking Gold. Boy, do we have a lot to talk about today. I'm going to start with this. Wells Fargo says gold is going to double. Bank of America says gold is going to double. Deutsche Bank says gold to 9,000. This is all by the end of the year. Goldman Sachs, gold to 7,500. Every single one of those companies, their CEO or chief banking officer or whatever you want to call them, the big top head dudes, have a direct line to the White House. And Trump talks to these heads of banks quite often. They know something after talking to the president that we don't know. But they're coming out saying gold's going to double. Deutsche Bank thinks it's going to go more than double. What do they know that we don't know? Who cares? Who cares? We'll never be privy to that conversation anyway. Who cares? What I do know is this. The debt in this country has increased because of the war. So all this talk of Trump repricing gold and silver is picking up steam. Let's go! Let's go! Trump to Fort Knox. Some people say, well, what if there's no gold in Fort Knox? Fort Knox is not the only place America houses gold. Think we're stupid? We have it secured in many other places as well. But here's what I do know. Trump did say in the video that I played for you a couple of weeks ago, he did say 400 tons of gold.
2: But you know, we're getting a little bit shaky. We're getting the yips on this stuff. Like, I want to find out. So we're going to open up the doors. I'm going to see if we have gold there. We want to find out. We're going to open the doors. We're going to inspect Fort Knox. We want to make sure that we actually have 400 tons of gold.
1: 400 tons of gold. So he knows. Listen, guys, he knows. And so with all these predictions for gold and silver, what do Americans love? Americans love a bargain, right? We all love discounts. Who the hell doesn't want to save money? We all love discounts. We all love bargains. And gold is a bargain. Soon, it's not going to be a bargain. Between now and the end of the year, it's no longer going to be a bargain. If you're a bargain shopper, if you're a discount shopper, if you like the coupons, if you like to buy one, get one free, get your retirement account to gold, because it's a bargain right now. Furthermore, gold is soaring. Silver is soaring. Why? Because the war's over. Oil's dropping. Gold is soaring. The only thing that was holding back gold and silver all this time was the war, was oil prices. Now that oil prices are dropping, gold and silver is soaring. And all this talk of repricing gold, everybody's moving fast to gold. I've never seen more people reach out to me to move their retirement account than I have in the last 2 weeks. It's crazy. Trump is talking to Fort Knox, going to Fort Knox, auditing Fort Knox. There's a lot of talk of Trump repricing gold. Man, how exciting. All right, the number to get me live here, 888-961-0222. If you're ready to move your retirement account to gold, stop dilly-dallying, stop being dumb, stop being a procrastinator. Why do I say that? Listen to me. I'll tell you why I say that, because I'm about to read you something. This came from Yahoo Finance. Are you ready? The biggest mistake people make in their retirement accounts, ready, is staying in stocks. That's what they said. The biggest mistake people make is staying in stocks. That's what the good-looking Kenny Michaels has been telling you. I say week after week after week, get into gold, move it into gold. Yahoo says the reason it's a big mistake is due to taxes. That's right. Because you pay more in tax if you stay in stock. Because when you take the money out, you're taxed. You pay more to Uncle Sam and you get less money. So they say the biggest mistake people make that are 59 and a half and older is staying in stock. Well, that makes sense. And now Wells Fargo, Bank of America, Deutsche Bank, Goldman Sachs, all saying gold's going to double here shortly. Okay? Now, not only that, listen to this. Gold and silver's a steal right now. Right? If I said you have a chance to steal gold legally, you'd be like, well, how do I get in on this, Mr. Michaels? How can I steal gold legally? Move your retirement account, move your cash right now into gold and silver. You call Golden Crest Metals. Their number's 888-406-6222. Again, 888-406-6222. They're there right now. Call them. Say, hey, I'm listening or watching the good-looking Kenny Michaels. I need to get my retirement account into gold and silver. I need to get my cash into gold and silver. I need to do it. I need to do it now because we're about to see an explosion. Robert Kiyosaki says, get ready to expect a big run on gold and silver. So right now, it's a bargain. Grab it. There are people that call me on a regular basis, and I get this conversation all the time. Pay attention to what I'm about to tell you. And then I'm going to hit the phones. Pay attention to what I'm about to tell you. People call me all the time. Mr. Michaels, I'm getting killed in taxes. I have an IRA. I'm taking money out. I'm getting killed in taxes. And I say, well, the reason being is you're making the mistake Yahoo Finance talked about. You're in stocks. You're in paper. Anytime you're in paper, you get killed in taxes. That's just the way it works in this country. But when you privatize your wealth, meaning get off of their radar, get out of the government's vision, you pay less tax. That makes sense, right? So, when you have a retirement account and you say to me, Mr. Michaels, I'm getting killed in taxes, what can I do? And I say, move to gold. And you don't. Well, you can complain to the guy in the mirror. Period. Because I have no time

0: privacy. Right? It's low risk, low tax, high growth. That's where you want to be. That's why Yahoo Finance says the biggest mistake people make in their retirement accounts when they get near or at retirement age is staying in stocks. I've been saying that for the longest time. Look, I'm not just good looking. I'm a little bit smart. 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You will see me, the good-looking stud, the Brad Pitt of precious metals. 888-961-0222 is the number to get me live on air. I'm Kenny Michaels. This is Striking Gold. All right, we're going to go to the phones. We're going to go to line one. We're going to go to Todd in Washington. I believe somewhere near Seattle is my guess. Todd, welcome to the show.
1: Hello.
0: Todd, can you hear me?
1: Yes, I can. Are you able to hear me?
0: Good. I can hear you, sir. Welcome to the show. How can I help you?
1: So I'm just curious to what's the smallest portion of gold I can buy at a time? Seems out to $4,000 an ounce. I don't make $4,000 at a time.
0: Well, so basically, the minimum cash investment is $10,000. That's the minimum cash investment. The minimum rollover for a retirement account is $25,000. Now, sometimes if you're close to those numbers, but you're not at those numbers, because you tuned into the good-looking Brad Pitt of Precious Metals, me, Kenny Michaels, sometimes I can make an exception on that. But typically, those are the normal minimums.
1: Okay.
0: Are you there, Todd?
1: Yep, that answered the question I was after.
0: All right, buddy. Have a great day. Thanks for calling in.
1: Thank you.
0: Bye-bye. All right, the number to get me live, 888-961-0222. I'm Kenny Michaels. This is Striking Gold. 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I listen to him every week. I want to move my IRA. You're going to get a gift from me. Yeah, usually 10% free silver. How awesome is that? Pure, fine silver. And silver is soaring, baby. And there's a silver shortage. And Trump is going to Fort Knox. And now there's a lot of talk of repricing gold because our debt has gotten worse because of the war. So now there's a lot of talk of Trump repricing precious metals. Please, dear God, let that happen. Please, dear God, because my IRA is in gold. And if my IRA is in gold, I'll be bold. I'll be sold. And that's it, baby. Let's go. Let's go. It's exciting times, man, to buy gold and silver. Okay. And the one thing I am going to do right now is we're going to bring on this week's gold miner. So let's go ahead and bring her on this show this week. Mary, welcome to the show. Mary Ann, welcome to the show.
2: Hello.

0: Thank you, Kenny.
1: How are you this morning?
0: I'm very well.
1: Good, good.
0: Just listening to your show, and it's
1: welcome to the show.
0: Usual.
1: Yeah, welcome to the show. And I know that you're this week's gold miner. We have a gold miner every single week, someone who has found my show, decided to jump on the journey. So I'm going to, as hard as this is for me to do, I'm going to shut my mouth and I'm going to give you the microphone. Tell me your journey. What happened?
0: Okay. Well, my husband and I suffered two business setbacks, which left us financially devastated, and we were never able to completely pick up the pieces and recover. And he passed away last year, and he was a wonderful person, but he left me in a pickle financially, and I knew I had to find a way to do something smart with my money. And so I ran across you and on the radio, and from the beginning, I wanted to buy precious metals and do so with you and Golden Crest. But I had to wait until it was financially feasible for me. And the second I felt I was in a pretty good position, I gave Golden Crest and the good-looking Kenny Michaels a call and left a message. And just as promised, you called me right back and we started the process.
1: Well, see,
0: and
1: so you already,
0: now I
1: yeah, you already have it down right when you said good-looking. So that already is a plus. That's already a feather in your cap. Yeah, you know, one of the things I pride myself on is being accessible to people who tune into my show. And I always say if you go to kennysgoldquiz.com, watch out, because you're going to get a call from, you got it, the good-looking Brad Pitt of Precious Metals. So you went ahead and you purchased gold and silver. How was that process?
0: It was easy peasy. It was just seamless, and I have left the yips and behind and now joined the ranks of the yippies. Yeah. But you know, the thing about the process, the thing about Golden Crest, and in particular you, you know, you're set apart from the rest because you genuinely care about people. You spend the time with a person, and you take your time, and you educate the person. You educated me, and you make yourself available. You don't just make the deal, say, okay, have a nice life, and you dump the person. You follow through, and you follow up, and I needed my handheld through this, and you did that, and I can trust you to steer me in the right direction.
1: Yeah, you know, it's funny that you say that. I get very emotional about this because I'm very passionate about it. And the one thing I do understand, this is not about buying a car stereo. You know, you bought your stereo, ma'am. Go to the place, get it installed, have a nice day, see you later. It doesn't work like that. This is people's life savings. These are people's retirement accounts. This is people's money. This is how they plan to secure their future. This isn't a game. This isn't about how much money somebody makes. It's about how much information people can get that help them to make the right choice. So you went out, you made a cash purchase. I suspect the metals have arrived to your door, have they not?
0: They have.
1: And
0: yes.
1: How are they? Beautiful as usual?
0: They are just stunning.
1: Yeah, I know. It's crazy. And I know you got free silver for tuning in, for going to kennysgoldquiz.com. How much free silver did you get?
0: I got $3,000 worth of free silver.
1: All right, let's go. Well, that's great. Listen, Marianne, I know it's early here. I'm not going to keep you long. You know, there's a lot of people, Marianne, there's a lot of nervousness. You know, 2 weeks ago, I played a video from Trump where he talked about the yips, and you mentioned it, where you said you don't have the yips anymore. You have the yippy.
2: You know, we're getting a little bit shaky. We're getting the yips on this.
1: Yeah. So, you know, you're like, I got the yippy. Everybody that goes to gold and silver gets yippy. But there's a lot of people who don't. There's a lot of people who do not know what to do. They're a little shaky, right? My question is, any advice you would give people who have money in the bank or retirement accounts? Any advice?
0: I would say immediately take that cash out and buy precious metals with Golden Crest, and you cannot go wrong with Kenny and Golden Crest.
1: I really appreciate that. Thank you so much, and I'm glad I was able to help you. By the way, for being this week's gold miner, I know you happen to be a vegetarian. Normally I give everybody a case of Omaha steaks coming to their door. I know that does not sound delicious to you. So because you are this week's gold miner, you are getting delivered to your door. You're getting a Harry and David vegetable basket with all fresh vegetables in it. Carrots and squash and everything's coming to your front door for being this week's guest. So enjoy the veggies.
0: I love it.
1: Good. Enjoy the veggies.
0: I love it. Thank you so much.
1: You're welcome. Have a super day, okay? God bless. Enjoy them. All righty.
0: You as well. God bless you too. Bye-bye.
1: All right, the number to get me live, 888-961-0222. I'm Kenny Michaels. This is Striking Gold. Did you hear what she said? Her husband passed away a year ago and left her in a pickle. Now, I love pickles. I love pickles. Especially pickles with a pastrami sandwich on rye. Love pickles. But not financial pickles. The way out of a financial pickle is gold. Why? Well, think about it. It's real money. It's absolutely real money. You cannot name me one other product that is real money. You cannot. I challenge you right now. Call 888-961-0222. That gets you live with me on air right now. Call me here. Name me one other item that's real money. If you call in here and say the U.S. dollar is real money, please, I'll give you my address. Please send me what you're smoking. Because it ain't. And it says on your dollar it's not real money. It says it's a note. That's what it says. Crypto is a stinking toilet joke. And stocks are not real money. Have you ever held the stock in your hand? No. Have you ever gone to a store and bought something with stock? No. Have you ever bartered with stock? No. The only form of real money is physical gold and silver. That's a fact. J.P. Morgan Chase said, gold and silver's money. Everything else in the world's credit. Okay? So why is gold doing so well? And why are all the predictions for gold going crazy? Wells Fargo says it's going to double by the end of the year. Bank of America says it's going to double by the end of the year. Deutsche Bank says it's going to more than double by the end of the year. Goldman Sachs says it's almost going to double by the end of the year. Well, these guys talk to Trump. These guys talk to the White House. What do they know? What are they hearing that we don't know? I don't care. I just know that they're telling me where it's going, and that's why I'm invested in it. And I am passionate about this because I'm sick and tired of people that are of retirement age having to feed Uncle Sam after working 40 years. I'm tired of it. It's time we keep more of the money and they get less. The only way that happens is you go to gold. Okay? 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You can call me here, 888-961-0222. We have Wendy on phones today. 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I'm here to help you. We're going to take a quick break. When we come back, I've got something to read to you about your president and about gold. We'll be right back.
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5: I worked with another little girl in a village, and when I had shown up, it's her mom and a bunch of her siblings just standing around looking at her because she's just laying there and they can't rouse her. She's very lethargic and they're worried about dehydration because she's had so much diarrhea and there's just flies buzzing around her face and she's really not doing well. And we work with our local health center staff and we get her to the health center and we get her rehydrated. We ensure that she gets the oral rehydration solution. And then we start doing the regular routine malnutrition screening and ensuring that she's treated for parasites. After the treatment for parasites, this little girl, who I don't think would have lived much longer, dramatically improved and was so much visibly better when we went back to check on her in a week, and she was so much more alert and responsive, sitting up, and just her whole life was transformed because of that access to essential medication.
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me live, 888-961-0222, or go to kennysgoldquiz.com. Let's go. Let's get your retirement account into gold and silver. Come on. What an exciting time, man. What an exciting time. If you want to save money to Uncle Sam, you want to make money, you want to have comfort, you want to have peace, you want to have security, this is it, man. What a time. Gold and silver is now on a major run. Here we go. All the big banks predicting big numbers. I'm so stinking excited. Trump's on his way to Fort Knox. Trump, they're talking about that Trump may reprice gold and silver. How fabulous would this be? All right. So everybody wants to know about Trump and gold. Trump and gold. Trump and gold. Why is gold doing what it's doing? Well, because you have a president who's a fan. Several weeks ago, I gave a list. I told you Trump was obsessed with gold, and I proved it. I proved it with a list of things. I'm going to read you something that was on USA Today. It says here, the real estate businessman, Donald Trump, turned president, well known for his penchant for gold, has bathed the Oval Office in a sea of gold. Gold-colored appliques on the fireplace, gilded mirrors and ornate Rocco style, 18th and 19th century desert stands and flower vases from London and France in all gold sit on the mantel. The walls are chock-a-block with paintings of former presidents in heavily ornate gold frames. Most astute gift givers to Trump have considered his love for the glittering metal. When King Charles, so trying to think of it, yes, sir, chap. When King Charles came into town, I invited him to be a guest on my show. And he said, oh, chap, I wish I could do it, Mr. Michaels, but I cannot. I have a meeting with the president. And he was going to bring me a bottle of wine. I don't drink. But he gave Trump gold. Him and, what's her name? What's he married to? Kamala. Him and Kamala came into this country, met with the president, and brought him gold. What I just read you is proof that your president is so pro-gold, it's sick. Which is great. Because he's no dummy. And he's doing everything in gold. He owns so much gold. What does he know? And think about this for a minute. I'm going to say something here. It's going to make you wake up. It benefits him personally to explode gold. If he reprices gold at a higher amount, he benefits because he owns a ton of it. So from a selfish standpoint, it would benefit the president to reprice gold himself. And we know Donald Trump loves himself as well, as we all should love ourselves. And when Yahoo Finance comes out and says the biggest mistake people make in retirement accounts at retirement age is staying in stocks. That was Yahoo Finance. The biggest mistake people make is staying in stocks. So you made money in stocks when you were younger. You were working. Your retirement account was in stocks and you kept going up. Great. I'm happy for you. Guess what? It's time to now move to safety so you can keep that money, not be taxed so much on that money. Move to gold. The banks pay nothing. That gold miner we had did a cash transaction and bought physical gold and silver. She pulled the money from her bank earning 2%. She bought gold and silver 6 weeks ago. She's up 19% on her money in 6 weeks. In 6 weeks, she's up 19%. That's nuts. That's nuts. In 6 weeks, your money in the bank, are you up 19%? I don't think so. What do the banks do? The banks pay you interest, which is next to nothing.
send you a tax form at the end of the year on the nothing they paid you. Then you go to your tax man. You file your taxes. You give him that form. And he says, you now have to pay tax on the nothing the bank paid you. So you got nothing. That's a fact. When you're in gold and silver, the gold and silver sit in your home. They're beautiful. They grow. There is no tax form. Nobody knows you have it except you. And it grows and it grows and it grows and its value becomes higher and its value becomes better. You're making money and it's in the privacy of your own home. How sweet is that? And if you died today, that gold would transfer to your kids, your grandkids, with no government involvement whatsoever. How sweet is that? 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All right. Here's something I'm going to touch on right now that may be sensitive to a lot of people. When you invest money and you invest it and you hire yourself a financial advisor. Now, who is this person? He works for a company and he says, "What are you looking for?" And you say, well, I'm a conservative person, so I'm looking for something that would be conservative. Ladies and gentlemen, if you're in paper, you're not conservative. You're a massive risk taker. Okay? There is nothing this financial guy is going to put you in that's conservative. When stocks drop, they drop, period. Conservative stocks drop. Aggressive stocks drop, boom. Now, when stocks drop, sometimes gold explodes. But there have been times where stocks have dropped 1,100 points, and guess what? Gold only dropped 90. Then 2 days later, stocks dropped 600. Gold only dropped 40. So which one's conservative, the 1,100 or the 90? Which one's conservative, the 600 or the 40? That's the point. When gold has a drop, it's a little bit. That's okay. That's conservative. That's fine. I'm okay with that. But if you own the right products in gold and silver, in your IRA and in your cash, you may not even be affected by the drop. The bottom line is, if you are a conservative human being and you've reached 60 years old or older, and you're conservative, there's a lot of nervousness out there. If you're conservative, you need to be in a conservative investment. That's gold and silver. That's why it's the number one ultimate safe haven in the world and always has been. And by the way, I'm going to go out on a limb and say, always will be, because it's God's money. It's real money. 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
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And because they don't charge an arm and a leg and rip you off, check them out on the Better Business Bureau. You'll see what I mean. No complaints of any kind. 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And at the end of the day, this is why I tell you, call these guys. 888-406-6222. 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Or if you want me to help you, go to kennysgoldquiz.com. Now, some people say, well, in this article I was talking about Yahoo Finance, where they say the biggest mistake people make in their retirement accounts when they're of retirement age is staying in stocks. Here's what they mean by that. You get to a certain point where we know that we have to take money out of our retirement account. That's called an RMD, a required minimum distribution. And now you have to take this RMD every single year. And if you're in stocks, you pay a lot to Uncle Sam on your RMD. Well, that sucks. You've worked 40 years. You build this account. Now you go to take it out because the government says you have to. And now when you have to, they get the bulk of it. Well, that sucks. But if you move to gold and silver, you still take your RMD. But now you can take the RMD and the physical metal itself, not the U.S. dollar. And that helps you. At the end of the day, ladies and gentlemen, moving your retirement account into gold and silver is a tax-free, penalty-free event. If I said to you, hey, you can move to a retirement account backed by physical gold and silver, save money to Uncle Sam, be in low risk, low tax, high growth, and you're 65 years old, and you say to me, oh, I'm going to stay in the stock market. Well, that's okay, but good luck to you and good luck to your heirs. Listen, ladies and gentlemen, that caller we had, Mary Ann, she said, you know, when she talked to me on the phone, she could hear the passion. I sincerely care. That's why I do this. My gold IRA has worked for me, period. So if it's working for me, I know 100% it's going to work for other people. I'm nobody special. Yes, I'm good looking. Yes, I'm probably better looking than most people. Yes. And yes, I was nominated for Sexiest Man of the Year. I didn't get it. I'm a little pissed off about that, but whatever. The point is, gold doesn't discriminate. If it's working for Kenny Michaels, it's going to work for the next guy. When you hit a certain age, and I hope I make sense when I say this. When you hit a certain age, and I would say that age would be about 59 and up. When you hit a certain age, it's not about how much money can we make. It's I put this money away pre-tax. Now, how do I figure out a way to keep most of it? You go to gold. I get call after call after call every week. Mr. Michaels, I'm getting killed in taxes. Can you help me? I'm not a tax man, guys, but I do know gold and silver works, and it's great. Mr. Michaels, I have money in the bank. My money's not doing anything. Can you help me? Move to gold. Mr. Michaels, I have an old 401k. I have an old 403b that's sitting. It's doing nothing. Just sits there. Can you help me? Yes, move to gold. There's no other place to go. Your president's a massive fan. Your president is obsessed with gold. Your president's going to Fort Knox. There's talk that your president's going to reprice gold. The most astute givers to Trump give him gold. He decorated the Oval Office in all gold. He said no tariffs on gold. He brought in $100 million worth of gold from Venezuela. He has a solid 22-foot gold statue of himself at his golf course in Doral, Florida. There's a gold logo of him at an international airport.
Shall I keep going, or does that prove to you he's about gold? If Trump reprices gold, he makes a ton of money. So moving a retirement account into physical gold and silver is nothing but smart. Taking cash that you don't need to live on in the bank, don't put it in a CD. What a stupid joke. What's the bank paying you, 3%, maybe 3.5%? At the end of the year, guess what? Surprise! You get a tax form from the bank on that 3.5% you earned. Now you take the tax form to your accountant. Your accountant says, hey, young man, hey, buddy, hey, sweet lady, you have to pay tax on this interest you earned on the CD. The interest was nothing to begin with. Now you're taxing me on the nothing I made. So now I make nothing! 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Now the gold and silver from the money in the bank is shipped to you. Now that gold and silver goes in your safe at home. Now it's shiny, it's beautiful, it's gorgeous. Nobody knows you have it except you and me. That's it. And I'll be quiet about it. Shh, don't tell anybody. Okay, you're going to have gold and silver in your safe at home. Now the gold and silver is growing. Now you're making money. And while it's growing, at the end of the year, guess what? There's no tax form because it's still in your safe. There's no tax form. It's sitting there growing. And if you sell it back to Golden Crest, still no tax form. So you make money, real money. You keep the money. You don't make money in something, get a tax form on it, go to your tax man, then you pay tax on that money you made, so you made nothing. Interest in the bank is a scam. It's a scam. It's a scam. The banks pay little. They make a lot of money holding on to your money. They pay little. Tax you, then you get a tax form on the little, then you pay tax on the little, and now you got nothing of the little that's left. It's nuts. It's cuckoo. If I'm in my 60s, which I am, I'm 64, you think I'm going to tie money up in the bank? What are they going to do for me? Give me 2%? That caller that called in this morning, she's up 19% in 6 weeks. 19%, that's nuts. That's because she's in gold. She's in silver. And guess what? Shh, it's private. Shh, nobody knows about it, including your uncle. Shh, nobody knows. It's private. That's how it should be. Good for her. Her husband passed away a year ago, and she was left in a financial pickle. And as I said before, I love pickles. Listen, Sunday mornings, I go to the farmer's market in Santa Clarita. There's a place called the Crazy Cucumber that's there. And they got pickles, all kinds of pickles, spicy pickles, bread and butter pickles, garlic pickles. They got pickles. They're in a pickle, man. They're in a pickle. But if you're in a financial pickle, or you want to avoid a financial pickle, move to gold. The 9 words every person should fear from the government. This is a quote of Ronald Reagan. He said, the 9 words people should fear are knock, knock, we're here from the government and we're here to help you. Those are words you should fear. They will put you in a pickle. When you take your required distribution from your retirement account and you're in stocks, you're in a pickle. More and more people are finding they have to work longer. Well, that's because you're in paper. You're in stocks. Get out. Go to physical assets. Go to gold. 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
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I hope I'm making sense to you people, because you know what? When you hear Wells Fargo saying gold's going to double, you hear Bank of America saying gold's going to double, you hear Deutsche Bank calling for gold to 9,000 by the end of the year, you hear Goldman Sachs saying gold to 7,500. These people aren't stupid. It's one thing if one person said it. All these places are saying it. J.P. Morgan, 10,000. What do all these people know? Wells Fargo, Bank of America, Deutsche Bank, Goldman Sachs, J.P. Morgan. What do they all know? You don't think Jamie Dimon, the head of J.P. Morgan, talks to Trump? Guaranteed he talks to Trump. You don't think the head of Wells Fargo and Bank of America and Deutsche Bank and Goldman Sachs don't have a phone line to the White House? Of course, Trump talks to the heads of these organizations. Of course. What do they know? And Trump's a fan of gold. 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Let's go. 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Ladies and gentlemen, I'm Kenny Michaels. This is the show Striking Gold. Right? I'm the Brad Pitt of Precious Metals, the best-looking gold guy you'll ever meet in your life. Thank you for tuning into the show, and God bless. We'll see you next week. Bye-bye.

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3: 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Some of the most impactful times I sort of have during the day are moments where I ask myself questions. Hey, my name's Daniel. I was reading 2 Corinthians 9. There was a part of it that was mentioned as a verse of the day recently. And as I was reading, the question that came to mind was, what do I have to give today? In 2 Corinthians 9, in the section that starts in verse 6, it talks about giving. This is where the God loves a cheerful giver verse comes from and goes more into giving. And my question was, what do I have to give today? Recently, thank God, has been having me give my time. Sometimes I get off from work and I say, okay, I'm going to do whatever I want to do. And then in various ways, God brings people into my life, whether it's family or others, who just say, hey, listen, I want to spend time with you. And for me, giving my time to them, that's important. And that's what he wants me to do. So whatever it is, he'll show you. But just ask, what do I have to give today? And then be willing to give it.
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14: The weekend is here. Let's get it going.
15: Oh, gosh. There was a really tough day. This little girl showed up. She must have been like 8 or 9 at our health center. And she had her little siblings strapped to her back, and they weren't alive anymore. And she had walked so far trying to make it in time with her sister on her back. And her parents weren't alive anymore. She was living with her grandma. And she had traveled so hard with her sister because her sister had had such bad diarrhea from the night before. And so as soon as it had gotten light, she had taken off to the health center, walking a really long distance, and when she got there, it was too late. But she had tried really hard to get there.
16: Friends, that is Dr. Emily with Holt International. This is Holt International's Big Wave Dave, David James, along with Todd with Holt International. That's Dr. Emily, the nutrition expert in the field, discussing the importance of 53 cents, the dose of medicine, getting rid of parasites in children's bodies because they've had a lack of fresh, clean water and hygiene. And our 53 cent dose gets those children back to health. And Todd, welcome in, everyone, by the way. And Todd, welcome in. We hear Dr. Emily right there, crushing story of a young girl that, a teenager that brought her siblings strapped to her back because they were so weak due to parasites. Mm-hmm. And it was too late. By the time they arrived, her siblings that she was carrying on her back had died. And this is the urgency of getting this medicine through Holt International. A $106 one-time gift will cure 200 children. Isn't that right?
17: Yeah. Yeah. You know, I one of the things I love about KKLA is it throughout the year you bring listeners the opportunity to make a meaningful difference in the lives of children and families all around the world, and do it in the name of Jesus. And amidst all of those offerings and those opportunities, it can be food, it can be rescue from trafficking, putting kids in a garbage dump into a school, and they're all beautiful. They're all, worthwhile causes and things that opportunities we need to know about as followers of Jesus, so that we can step into that and show the love of Christ. But amongst all of them, I'm not going to say this is better, but certainly when you consider impact for the money that you're about to give, it is hard to imagine having more impact than rescuing and saving a child's life for 53 cents. And that's what you have the opportunity to do through Holt International. It's a simple tablet. It's almost too good to be true when we talk about how serious this problem is and how simple the solution is. A 53 cent little dose of medicine that can rid these kids in a matter of hours, by the way, of these parasites that are literally taking all the nutrients away from them and slowly killing them. And rest assured, if this does not get treated, if these worms and parasites are not driven out of their bodies and killed off, it can be fatal to these kids, as you heard Dr. Emily share in that gut-wrenching story that she just told. So we're inviting you in, and here's the phone number. You're going to need this. Write it down. It's 888 888-588-5846. I'll give you a second to get a pencil so you can jot that down, or grab the lipstick and write it on your arm or something. KKLA.com, by the way, red banner all right across the top of the page. You can click through that if that's easier. But 888-288-5846. And, Dave, we're inviting as many KKLA listeners as have the heart to save these kids to join us as possible. $106. $106. Now that gas is dropping, a lot of people are going, ah, okay, $106. I think I can do that. I was dropping that on another tank of gas a couple weeks ago, and now that's come down. But that will rescue and secure the health and future of 200 kids. 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
16: You know, Dr. Emily talked about, you were just saying how simple of a solution this is. It's just hard to be true that 53 cents for a child and $106 for 200 children. And I asked Dr. Emily that very question. I asked, you know, this is a simple ask of being able to invite medicine to be given. And this was her response. Just sounds too good to be true.
15: Yeah. So I worked at a rural health center for a while, and the babies did die. We had little babies die all the time. And, you know, poor nutrition, malnutrition was a big contributing factor, but the biggest killer was the diarrhea and dehydration. And this was from unsafe water, poor hygiene, poor sanitation, unsafe food that resulted in them getting parasites and worms and leading them down this path of chronic malnutrition that eventually led them to death.
16: Mm. And the medication stops that, Todd. And I want to give the number again, because this is, I mean, this is so doable for all of us. You get children, your grandchildren involved. And I echo what you said, Todd, and that is affirming our KKLA family, our collective here, going, you know what? We can solve this problem. And you do so many times. This one, 53 cents a dose. That means $106, 200 children. What Dr. Emily was just talking about, their babies will not die due to parasites, because we will get these rid in the body. And Dr. Emily will talk a little bit in just a moment about how quickly that acts. But, you know, Todd, these children, these babies, 888-288-5846, 888-288-5846, the whole international banner at KKLA.com. These children, they have dozens and dozens and dozens and dozens of parasites. I've had friends who have had one parasite here in the States, and it knocks them down for the count. These children have dozens, if not 100+ parasites in their body. They are being robbed of everything good in their life, and we stop at 53 cents at a time.
17: Yeah, and they have, you know, this is such a problem in these impoverished countries because of what you referenced earlier. The things that we just have and we take for granted here in America, like clean water, shoes. Actually, shoes are a big cause of not having shoes, actually walking barefoot in contaminated soil. That is a way that parasites get into the body. That sounds kind of crazy, right? But actually, yeah, there are parasites that burrow in through a person's feet and then get it in the body and begin to do their damage. And so, you know, in countries all throughout Africa, you got kids that don't wear shoes and they're wandering around. You've got really poor hygiene. A lot of these small little villages, they don't have bathrooms like we do. You know, they live in one-room huts often with no modern sanitation. Again, so these kids, you know, they're just, pardon me, but they're doing their business just out wherever they are. And, you know, it's just it's not good. Remember, I remember when I was a kid, and, you know, you can probably relate. You come in from dinner after a hard day of playing during summer vacation, and, you know, you sat down at the table, and Mom, what did she say? She looked at you. Did you wash your hands?
15: Yes.
17: And you roll your eyes, and you get, and you go to the bathroom, and you wash your hands. Well, that was not just good manners. That's good hygiene, right? And that's the thing, too. These kids, they're out, and their hands are dirty. They're playing or, you know, working. Or whatever they do, a lot of kids have to work to help the family survive, and they don't have water. Is a premium. You have to oftentimes walk miles to get water. Soap, yeah, there's no affording soap, and so all of these things roll together for an environment where kids can very easily, you know, get these parasites. And once they're in their little bodies, man, it's game on. They begin to do their damage, and then they multiply. They lay eggs, and there's more and more worms. But the amazing thing is, and where you can step into this is The solution is so simple.
16: Yes.
17: It's a little tablet. And actually, at Holt, we do a two-dose regimen. So it's two tablets. They're about 26 cents a piece, about 53 cents for the dose. So we give them one, and then a couple weeks later, we give them another one just to make doubly sure that those little rascals are gone, killed off. And literally, in a matter of hours, these parasites are killed off, and the kids get to feeling better very, very quickly. But this is so debilitating, friends. I mean, it's physical pain. It's diarrhea, like Dr. Emily was talking about, which can be fatal in very short order because it creates dehydration. And again, water's a problem. Kids can't go to school. You know, they're not learning. I've visited these families and seen, you know, you come up to a house and a child's laying in the bed and you ask the mom what's going on and she'll touch her stomach, you know, and basically indicating, you know, child is sick. And oftentimes these parents don't really even know what's going on. They just know that their child is slowly slipping away. And so we come in. We do the exam of the children. We give them the dose of the medication, and then they're getting cured. We treat about 300,000 kids for these parasites. That's how widespread this is. So I just think it's so fitting that we as followers of Jesus should fund this healing, yes, this cure, yes, this treatment, and that's what you have the opportunity to do right now.
16: 888-288-5846. KKLA family, 53 cents for a dose. $106 will cure 200 children. $1,060, just a smidge over $1,000. $1,060, 2,000 children. And our hope is that we can see as a KKLA collective 45,000 children set free from these maladies. We're about ready to get into the 250th anniversary and birthday of our country and the freedom of our republic. Friends, we are setting these children free 53 cents at a time. And 888-288-5846, we have about 14 minutes in the program, and we do want to see 4,000 children between now and the bottom of the hour, bottom of the program here, the end of the program, 14 minutes, 4,000 children. That would be about a $2,200 gift for all 4,000 if we may invite someone.

0: So, Todd, a couple of different things. Emily describes what the children's condition is before they're given the medicine, and then I'm going to ask a follow-up to her on when that medicine's given, what happens to the children literally overnight. This is Dr. Emily and the condition. These children, describe where they are right now with the parasites, Dr. Emily.
1: Before these children are treated, I'm thinking about some of our rural health days in Uganda. Holt is the only organization that is working with the government to reach the most vulnerable, hard-to-reach, most rural populations in Uganda. We find that there will be families who have walked 20 miles just to get there in blazing hot heat, but they're so desperate. They're like, our kids are so lethargic. They're not responsive. They don't want to play. They can't eat. The parasites, it also causes poor appetite. And so, again, the malnutrition just becomes exacerbated. They travel these massive distances to come to this health center and wait in these long lines just for the chance to get access to this medication to treat their sick children. Of course, while they're at the child health days, we do, you know, other malnutrition treatment and care and services. But the treatment for parasites, you know, parents see such an immediate impact on their children's health that it's been very motivating for many of them to travel great distances to come there. You start to see the distended bellies, the sick kids, the skin infections, and a lot of children just laying around.
0: That's what happens before the medicine, but you touched on it a little bit, Dr. Emily, and how quickly this medicine, once it's given, and our investment changes those children's lives literally overnight. Would you address that?
1: We are able to support children, say in Uganda, through our rural health days. You know, sometimes we'll reach 100,000 children over the span of a few days with this essential life-saving deworming treatment. And children will start to feel better immediately. Mm-hmm. And then it's not just these children. Your gift has such a lasting impact because once these children are treated for parasites and worms, you know, it impacts the whole community. There's fewer children being infected by it. The spread is not happening. And so your impact and contribution may affect that one child, but it also is benefiting the entire community with really lasting and visible impact.
0: Yeah. They're not sick anymore, Todd. They're not going to fall behind academically anymore. They're not going to be stunted growth. There's so many benefits to this 53-cent dose and $106 curing 200 children, man.
2: Yeah, and you can give that at kkla.com. There's a red banner right at the top of the page that says something about curing children. I can't remember what the whole phrase is, cure children from parasites. But it's red. It's at the top of the page. All you need to know. Click through there. You'll see the various levels that you can give at. But this is such a profound, yeah, we're talking about the health, the physical aspects of this, but the spiritual aspects. Well, look, first of all, man, think about how many times in the Bible Jesus was hanging with the kids. He even said, let the little children come to me. Don't stop them from coming to me, right? Because the adults were like, get away from Jesus, leave him alone. He's like, no, let them come. I love these children. And man, is there anything worse? Is there anything sadder than a sick child? You know, when my grandkids are sick, I remember when my children were young and they would get sick. It's the worst feeling in the world. But, you know, here, most of the time, you know, we can get them medicine. You go to the doctor and they're going to get better. But in countries throughout Africa where they don't have access to health care, when they don't have access to medicine and their children get these parasites, the parents, they just feel so completely helpless to do anything about it. And that's where we, or you, through Holt, who's working on the ground in these countries all the time, you can step in and not only heal these children from their suffering, because by the way, this is really painful. These worms, man, they make these kids bloat up, and then the lethargy, they get to the point they can't go to school. Their body literally stops growing. Their brain does not work the way it's supposed to. Ultimately, it's going to take their lives if we don't intervene. And so to be that intervention in the name of Jesus is such a powerful testimony of the love of Christ. And as we're interacting with them, you know, giving them the medicine, doing the nutrition assessment and all of the medical care, we're sharing about the love of Jesus with them. And sometimes we're even talking about it. But the mere act of treating the sick is a spiritual act. You power that with your generosity right now. And so think about it. Man, Dave, we can have such a huge impact in short order. Five people right now giving a gift of $106, that's 1,000 kids. Yes. That is 1,000 children impacted, healed, cured, hearing about the love of Jesus, getting to go to school again, getting to run and play and be kids again. Please do not slough this one off. Don't pass this one by.

0: high. It's $106 for 200 kids. If you can't do that, give $53 to cure 100 kids. If you can't do that, give $1,060 and cure 2,000 children. Woo. Yeah, there's a place for you no matter what your budget looks like. 888-288-5846. 888-288-5846. We just have about 7 minutes left. Man, it'd be awesome if we could see several thousand children healed in these final few minutes.
1: Yeah, my hope is 4,000 children before the program's over. Like Todd mentioned, 8 minutes left in the program. 4,000 children would be about a $2,200 gift. Emily, share the story of the twins you were just sharing about who recovered. They received the medicine, and there was radical transformation in their life. Would you share the story of those twins?
2: There were these twin girls that we worked with in Uganda, and the mom came, and she was very sick and very ill, and the twins had come out very low birth weight, not doing well, and the mom had tried her best with the twin girls while she was also malnourished, and they were really struggling. You know, these kids, these two little babies were just lying there. Their eyes were dim. They weren't really responding to their mom, towards others. And you could just kind of see their little bodies struggling so hard. And, you know, we were ensuring that they were receiving the adequate nutrition that they needed, but it wasn't enough until we treated the parasites and the intestinal worms that they were experiencing. We didn't see those twins' health bounce back. And of course, throughout this, they were experiencing bouts of diarrhea, which for a mom with twins, you know, the mom just felt like at such a loss that she thought she was doing everything she possibly could, but they just weren't getting bigger and they weren't getting better and they weren't growing. And those two little girls really stuck with me because of how transformative the treatment was for them and how much better they got almost immediately after they received treatment. They started putting on weight. They started playing. They started engaging with their surroundings, smiling at their caregivers. and their eyes got a lot brighter.
0: Mm-hmm. Beautiful.
1: I mean, that's our investment. Todd, that's a transformation that happens in Jesus' name with the $106 gift for 200 or $1,060 for the 2,000 children, $2,200 for all 4,000. And it's a quick 888-288-5846, 888-288-5846, or that red ribbon at the top of the page, kkla.com. But man, she describes so beautifully the hopelessness at the beginning. They're born, they have parasites, they receive the medicine, and it's literally transformation overnight.
0: Mm-hmm. Yeah, it really is. And again, this is such a beautiful expression of God's love to families. Many of them, look, when you're talking about reaching, you know, hundreds of thousands of families, treating that many kids in a short period of time. I mean, we do about 300,000 kids a year get this treatment in Africa. A lot of these families are not Christian families. Some, you know, have heard about Jesus, but many are Muslim and other religions. They've never heard of Jesus. And what a powerful opportunity to share the gospel with them. When they bring their children from very long distances, by the way, these families oftentimes will walk miles. We've had families walk as many as 20 miles to come and get their children cured. It's that precious to them. And so what a great opportunity while they're there just to say, you know what? You know why we're doing this? Because there's a God that loves you so much. He sees the suffering of your children. He knows how your heart hurts over your little ones that you see slipping away and you can't do anything about it. He loves you so much that he sent us to provide this medicine that can make your kids better. That is so incredibly impactful. So yeah, it's medical treatment, but it's so much more than that. It really is a direct expression of serving Christ himself. Think about that verse. Whoever welcomes one such child in my name welcomes me. That's what Jesus said in Matthew 18. So please step into this. Please step into this. $106, 200 children getting that healing dose of medicine, feeling the love of Jesus. You can do that right now at kkla.com.
1: Yeah, and 888-288-5846, 888-288-5846, that red ribbon at kkla.com. And Dr. Emily, what would the moms and dads in Africa where Holt is serving, what would those moms and dads and children even say to those of us investing in their health? 53 cents a dose.
2: gosh, I know what they'd say. They would say, thank you for loving my child the way I love them. Thank you for caring. Thank you for using your blessings to create blessings in my family and in my child's life. Treating a child for parasites will give them a much brighter future and their entire family hope.
1: 888-288-5846, 888-288-5846, Red Ribbon, top of page, Holder National, KKLA.com. Todd, I mean, 53 cents, this is so doable for every single one of us, you know. 100 children, $53, $106, $200, gosh, 4,000 children cured, $2,200 gift, why not?
0: Yeah. Yeah, and the thing, I love everything about this, but I do love the fact that literally no matter what your economic situation is right now, this is something that everyone who has the heart can step into. I mean, if you can give $5.30, you're going to heal 10 children.
1: Yeah.
0: That is so profound. And so please just step forward. You don't need to think about this. Honestly, you know, sometimes people say, well, I'm going to have to pray about that. I don't think you need to pray about this one.
1: No.
0: You know, it's huge impact for very little money. And it is just square center dead in the middle of the Bible, man. Jesus said, Matthew 10:8, heal the sick, raise the dead, cleanse those who have leprosy. That's the command. That's what we're supposed to do as his children. We are supposed to heal the sick. And you say, well, I'm not a doctor. You don't have to be. All you got to do is have somebody have some money that can send this tablet to kill these parasites, get these kids healthy, playing, happy, back to school, growing again, learning again, securing their best future in the name of Jesus. 53 cents per dose. That's all it takes.
1: 888-288-5846, 888-288-5846, 888-288-5846. That Red Ribbon, Hold International banner, and ridding the children of parasites at KKLA.com. And Dr. Emily, real quick, in the time that remains, what happens if we don't gift this medicine to the children?
2: So parasites will cause a child to continue to be malnourished. And if the malnutrition continues over time, the impacts of that malnutrition can be lasting and permanent for many of the children. They will never reach their fullest potential that they had at birth because of this lasting impact from the parasites and the malnutrition. And for some children, the parasites can cause death. And I have worked with many children over the years. Diarrhea continues to be one of the biggest killers in children globally, and it's something that we don't even think about or worry about typically in the U.S. with our children, but, you know, I've watched children die of diarrhea and intestinal parasites that are causing the diarrhea, and all of it is treatable and preventable, and yet they don't have those resources, and that's really where Holt has been working to step in and ensure that these children have the opportunity to live and grow and have bright dreams and big futures. And we can do that through this very simple, low-cost, highly impactful treatment of deworming medication.
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3: 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It's a really simple question. Sometimes it's an overused question, or we kind of cliche it, but sometimes just asking how are you is a really good question, especially if you just think for a moment and ask, how am I? Hey, I'm Daniel. And maybe you're going through something right now that a lot of people don't see. It feels very, very dark. You feel alone. Well, Psalms 23, verse 4 is a verse that I hope encourages you. It says, even though I walk through the darkest valley, I will fear no evil, for you are with me. Your rod and your staff, they comfort me. And Jesus, if someone is out there, or maybe not if, but Jesus, for the person out there listening right now, you know your child, you know who they are. Pray that they would know that you are with them and feel that comfort, because no matter how dark it is, you are the light and you are there with them. In Jesus' name, amen.
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9: The weekend is here. Let's get it going.
1: All right, folks, quick question. Be honest with yourself. Do you remember when you were 25? When you could eat anything, sleep like a rock, wake up with energy to burn, and your body just worked? Yeah, me too. Those were the days. Then somewhere around 30, 35, 40, things started to change. Now I have a salad for lunch and somehow gained 3 pounds. What is happening? Is anybody with me on this? I'll tell you what's happening. David James, welcome in. More importantly, we're going to tell you what you can do about it, because my guest today has been quietly helping tens of thousands of Americans reverse their aging symptoms since 2004. And his team just dropped what I personally believe is one of the biggest upgrades in supplement history. His name is John Fleming. He's the CEO and nutritionist of Nature's Technology, Inc., and he's helped develop a brand new formula with Dr. Randall West and the legendary Dr. Emick Blair. It's called GHR Platinum 7. John, welcome to the show, man, because I've been waiting a long time to talk about this.
10: Well, Dave, I am absolutely fired up to be here. And honestly, this product has been in the making for the last 20 years. And I feel like a kid on Christmas morning right now. Yeah. Because I'm so excited to make the big announcement.
1: Well, and that is the energy we need today, John. All right, let's get into it. I mean, Nature's Technology has been at this since 2004, John, right? 20 plus years of real customer results. So what made now the right time for the biggest upgrade in your history?
10: Well, yes, Dave, the new GHR Platinum 7 now has 50 ingredients designed to reverse aging symptoms and feel 10 and 20 years younger in just a matter of weeks. Newer, stronger benefits you can feel and see at an unprecedented level. We have three improvements. Number one, and this is going to change really everything in the industry, GHR Platinum 7 is now the world's first liposomal HGH releaser. We partnered with Dr. Emmick Blair, who has a PhD in chemistry and has integrated his patented cell gate liposomal delivery technology into the formula. And what this means in plain English is that they wrap ingredients in a natural coating so that your body absorbs it up to 10 times more than regular vitamins. 10 times, Dave. So now the GHR Platinum ingredients will be hitting your body at a completely higher level.
1: So, John, people who tried HGH supplements before and thought, yeah, it's okay. Well, they were getting maybe a fraction of what they could have been getting, right?
10: You're right, a fraction. And that changes today. So number two, we didn't just upgrade the delivery. We expanded the mission entirely. We identified seven major causes of the aging process, not just one, not just the HGH decline. And we built a dedicated targeted blend to fight every single one of them. Seven blends, 50 ingredients, one formula for men, one for women. And we'll go through all seven in a minute. Each one of them is going to hit home.
1: And number three, by the way?
10: So number three, the HGH formula itself got a complete overhaul. New ingredients added, existing ingredients upgraded. The core blend is more powerful than anything we've ever put in a bottle in over 20 years. So you're getting a stronger HGH formula delivered up to 10 times more effectively, plus six additional blends fighting six other causes of the aging process simultaneously. That's why it's called GHR Platinum 7, and nothing like it has ever existed.
1: So you're talking a better formula, better absorption, fighting seven causes of aging instead of one. John, I don't know how anyone finishes a show without calling. I mean, let's get into these seven blends right now, okay?
10: Yeah, science finally has caught up with what we always believe was possible. The original GHR Platinum was laser focused on one cause of aging, which is the HGH decline, and it works beautifully. We have tens of thousands of customers, doctors taking it themselves. Some people ask their doctor if they can take it, and their doctor says, I'm taking it, so you can. But people are feeling 10 to 20 years younger consistently in just a matter of weeks. But our team, working with Dr. Randall West, Doctor of Osteopathic Medicine and former Physician of the Year for California, and Dr. Emmick Blair, who has a PhD in chemistry from UC Irvine, we keep asking the same question. HGH is one piece of the puzzle. What are all the other pieces?
1: And you found seven?
10: Yeah, there's many causes of the aging process, but we found seven major causes of the aging process that we can have the biggest impact on through natural science. So HGH decline is one, but there's six more, and every single one of them is quietly accelerating how fast you age. So we built a targeted blend that fights each one. Seven blends, 50 ingredients, one specifically made for the men and one formula just for women.
1: So John, seven targeted blends to fight seven causes of aging. I love that. Would you walk us through them?
10: Absolutely. So cause of aging number one, that is HGH decline. Our first blend is the GHR Platinum 7 with the patented CellGate liposomal delivery. This is the HGH releasing powerhouse that started it all 20 years ago, but now supercharged. We have the L-arginine, L-lysine, L-glutamine, L-glycine, L-tyrosine, the key amino acids your pituitary needs as raw materials to build the HGH. Then there's the anterior pituitary and hypothalamus support, alpha GPC, GABA, L-DOPA, colostrum, and our newest addition, chlorella, L-cysteine, coconut oil, and now liposomal quercetin from CellGate. We're keeping our core GHR Platinum formula and enhancing it with new ingredients and using nature's technology to increase that absorption rate by up to 10 times more than regular capsules.
11: And that's just cause number one of seven?
10: One of seven, you're right. But cause of aging number two is age-related cognitive decline. So our brain ages, Dave, mental sharpness goes, the memory, the focus, it just all softens over time. Our Platinum Brain 7 blend fights directly with acetyl L-carnitine, CoQ10, and phosphatidylserine, three of the most clinically studied nutrients for brain health on the planet. So we want your brain firing up like it did when you were sharp, quick, and on it.
1: John, I think I need that blend by itself, honestly.
10: I mean, y'all do.
1: Oh, man. Hey, so you were saying cause of aging number three, stem cell exhaustion, right?
10: Yeah, absolutely. And this one gets into some seriously exciting cutting edge territory. Now, we know your stem cells are your body's repair crew. Think of them as the emergency response team. When the tissue is damaged, stem cells are called in to regenerate it. So the problem is, as we age, stem cell activity plummets. But what we're seeing is a lot of people, to fix that, are actually going to getting, even in other countries, stem cell injections, and it's working. They're getting completely healed with lifelong issues in just a matter of weeks. It's crazy. However, that's the synthetic route. The GHR Platinum 7 contains a natural platinum stem cell blend, which contains astragalus extract, vitamin D3, spirulina, turmeric, and stem cell aloe, ingredients that research actually shows can help produce and reactivate your body's own stem cells.
1: All natural, too, and none of that synthetic garbage. So good. Mm-hmm. And stem cell exhaustion, it's fought in a capsule, right?
10: Yeah, absolutely. And then that leads us to the cause of aging number four that we addressed, and that is telomere shortening. Now, this is one of the hottest areas in longevity science right now. Telomeres are the protective caps at the end of your DNA strands. Think of it as like the plastic tip at the end of a shoelace, protecting it from fraying.
1: Ah.
10: Every time a cell divides, those caps get shorter.
1: Okay.
10: And when they get too short, the cell can no longer replicate properly. Scientists now consider telomere length one of the most accurate predictors of our biological age. So in our GHR Platinum 7, we have a telomeres blend that fights us with phytosin and grape seed extract, two compounds getting serious research attention for their telomeres production.
1: Ladies and gentlemen, this is David James along with John Fleming. We are talking about an amazing breakthrough and discovery, all natural. GrowYoungNow.com, GrowYoungNow.com. John Fleming joins us, and we're literally fighting aging at the DNA level with GHR Platinum, right?
10: Yeah, absolutely. And that leads us into cause of aging number five, which is the aging heart. Circulation slows, arteries stiffen, your cardiovascular system just doesn't hum like it used to. Our Platinum Heart 7 blend in the GHR Platinum 7 fights this with beetroot powder for nitric oxide and circulation support, vitamin K2 as MK7 for artery flexibility, and hawthorn berry, which is one of the most time-tested botanicals for heart health going back for centuries. And then that brings us to the cause of aging number six, which is free radical oxidation. Every single day, your body's under attack from free radicals caused by stress, pollution, processed food, medications, just breathing. So think of it as cellular rust. Think of it as when you bite into an apple and it starts to oxidize and change colors. You know, that's what happens to our bodies. So our Platinum Antioxidant 7 blend fights all of this with alpha lipoic acid, OPC, organic goji berries, and pomegranate, which is four of the most potent antioxidant compounds on the planet, working synergistically to neutralize those free radicals.
1: John, you're talking just now six causes of aging, six blends fighting every single one. What's the seventh?
10: Well, the cause of aging number seven, and here's where the men's and women formulas split into something very special. For men, the seventh cause is the declining testosterone. Low testosterone, it's real, it's common, and most men just quietly accept it. But our Platinum Testosterone 7 blend fights it with rhodiola rosella, tungkat alley root, turbulus terrestris, and fenugreek extract. So men are reporting much more drive and more strength, more vitality, you know, in every sense of the word. For the women, the seventh cause is the diminishing collagen. And ladies, this one's personal because collagen loss is a silent driver between wrinkles, thinning hair, joint discomfort, and the loss of skin elasticity that ages you faster than almost anything else. So our Platinum Collagen 7 blend fights this with bamboo, horsetail, maca root, ashwagandha, and actual collagen, as well as hyaluronic acid. This blend was built specifically and lovingly for you women.
11: That's just wonderful. Seven causes of aging. Seven targeted blends fighting each one. 50 ingredients total, formulated completely differently for men and women. This is not a supplement. This is like the most complete anti-aging system ever put in a capsule.
10: Mm-hmm. 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And we haven't even talked about the delivery system in detail yet, which honestly might be the biggest story of all.
11: This is really special. 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
11: 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It's Big Wave Dave, David James with John Fleming of GHR Platinum 7. Hey, John, let's briefly discuss why addressing HGH is so important to our daily health. Can we do that?
10: Yeah, absolutely. And Dave, I did want to mention that your free bottle is not going to be taken by anyone. I will have one for you after
1: the show. Thank you, John. Thank you very much. Yeah.
10: With all your hard work, we appreciate you. But yeah, studies show that HGH rapidly declines with age. We know this, and this is directly linked as one of the biggest causes of the aging process. But did you know that by the time you turn 60, your body may be producing 95% less HGH than you did in your 20s? And the crazy thing is, your body still has the ability to make it. The question is, are you giving it what it needs to turn the switch back on?
11: Ah, good point, John. I mean, many of us don't know that we can do that. But I have to ask the question, all of us are thinking, well, most of us anyway, HGH, isn't that what all the celebrities and pro athletes are taking? Like, isn't this the stuff that's controversial in the news right now?
10: That's a great question, Dave. And yes, there is a form of HGH therapy that's controversial, and that's the injections or HGH IV therapy. This is the synthetic HGH, human growth hormone, that gets injected directly into the body. And Dave, it works. And that's why you see six-year-old celebrities on magazine covers all ripped out looking like they're 40 years old. And that's why athletes have risked their entire careers of the last 20 years to use it.
11: Is HGH therapy a thing of the past, or are more people taking it?
10: You know, and that's also a very important thing to ask, because it's been around for a while, but more and more people are becoming more educated and aware of how powerful restoring your youthful HGH is, and it's not going anywhere. Because of the consistent, remarkable results that thousands upon thousands of people are getting through HGH therapy and supplements and the IV drips right now, you're seeing tons of wellness IV clinics popping up all over California for NAD drips, HGH drips, peptides, etc. But regarding the HGH industry, the HGH market was valued at $6 billion in 2024, and it's projected to hit $13 billion in about 6 years. Mm. So the industry is growing because people simply love the results that they feel and see.
11: Well, with that being the case, then, why isn't everyone taking these?
10: Well, not everyone does. And there's three reasons why. Number one is the cost. And we're talking about anywhere from $10,000 to now $60,000 a year.
11: Good grief.
10: That's more than some people make in a year.
11: Oh, that's like a hard no for most of us.
10: Mm-hmm. Yeah, absolutely. And then number two is the side effects. You know, according to an article by Harvard Health Publishing in 2021, up to 30% of patients who take synthetic HGH injections experience serious side effects, including fluid retention, joint pain, carpal tunnel syndrome, and high blood sugar. This is common because it's unnatural. You know, you're injecting a synthetic hormone. You're overriding your body's natural regulatory system. The pituitary gland says, oh, we've got plenty and I'll stop producing. But over time, you can actually make your body worse at producing its own natural HGH. And we don't want that. And then number three, you need a prescription, a doctor supervising, regular monitoring. It's a whole medical process. And unfortunately, in this new world of peptide injections, lots of people are taking HGH injections without a doctor's supervision, which is not only dangerous, that's just really scary.
11: Yeah.
10: Now, here's where it gets exciting, because there is another way, a way that provides the same category of benefits without the injections, without the synthetic hormones, without the side effects, and without spending your entire retirement savings.
11: And that is?
10: And that is the growth hormone releaser, which is the GHR Platinum 7. Instead of putting HGH into your body from the outside, we're giving your body the precise nutritional building blocks it needs to produce more of its own HGH naturally.
11: Nice.
10: At the dose that your own biology determines what's right for you.
11: So you're not adding a synthetic hormone. You're actually waking up a sleeping system.
10: Mm-hmm. Yeah, and that's beautifully put. Your pituitary gland is there. It knows how much HGH to produce. It's done it your whole life. What happens with age is the communication process breaks down. The hypothalamus stops sending the right signals, the amino acid building blocks become depleted, and the factory slows down. And GHR Platinum 7 restocks those raw materials and replenishes what the body loses as we age, and it improves that communication process. It's like reconnecting the phone line between the hypothalamus and the pituitary gland.
11: Nice. John Fleming joining us. Big Wave Dave, David James here. You can go to growyoungnow.com, growyoungnow.com. John, when that line gets reconnected, what happens?
10: What happens is the factory fires back up.
11: Yes.
10: And people fill it fast, you know, usually within the first 2 to 4 weeks. And the first thing people start noticing is sleep. Deep, real, dream-filled sleep that they haven't had in years. Now enter Dr. Emick Blair, who has a PhD in chemistry, over 2 decades of innovation. And what he developed is called CellGate, which is a patented liposomal delivery technology that's been backed by human clinical studies.
11: John, what is a liposome?
10: Great question, Dave. A liposome is a microscopic bubble made up of the same phospholipid material as your body's own natural cell membranes. Dr. Blair essentially wraps each nutrient inside this tiny bubble that your body recognizes as its own. It's like putting the nutrient in a disguise that gets passed and waved through security straight through your cells.
11: Ah, so instead of your digestive system chewing up the nutrient before it can work?
10: Yeah, it travels deeper. It bypasses the breakdown. It gets where it needs to go. And the result, backed by Dr. Blair's clinical studies, is the absorption is 10 times greater than conventional supplements.
11: 10 times?
10: 10 times. And let that sink in for you listeners. If you're taking a regular HGH supplement or any other supplement and you're getting, let's say, 10% absorption, CellGate technology takes that to potentially back to 100%.
11: Wow.
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3: 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Hi, my name is Daniel. Glad to be with you. And I just wanted to pray right now, because I just feel led to, you know, pray with you. God, thank you for right now. Thank you for today. Just pray that you would be with us today. You would humble us where we need to be humbled, that you would encourage us where we need to be encouraged, and that we would grow closer to you, that we would make connections with your brothers and sisters in Christ, our brothers and sisters in Christ, your children, and that you would use us in a powerful way. Today, every day, but just start with today. And thank you for hearing this. And thank you for what you're going to do. In Jesus' name, amen.
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1: 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And I want to thank you for protecting 48,000 children through Hold International, receiving this 53-cent dose of medicine, freeing them of worms and parasites, sickness, and giving them the name of Jesus. 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We have 16,000 children that remain. 53 cents is one dose. $53 cures 100. $106 one-time gift, 200. So I'm wondering, can we get 1,000 of these 16,000 that remain right now? 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
16: Hello and welcome to the show. I'm your host, Pat Campbell. We've got a fascinating program for you today. Our guest today says that there is a youth molecule in the human body, and he says this molecule of youth happens to be concentrated in our skin, hair, eyes, and joints. He says this substance not only dramatically influences our appearance, in other words, how young or how healthy we look, but more importantly, our physical strength, our flexibility, and mobility. This is our ability to do things, lift things, get around, be physical. Today, we're going to learn more about this once mysterious substance and how new breakthroughs are allowing us to get it back and keep it as we get older. All right, Bill Sardi is here. Bill is an author. He's traveled around the world in search of information about hyaluronic acid, or HA as it's sometimes referred to. He's back from his recent trip to a small village in Japan where people maintain high levels of HA and are famous for their ability to defy the aging process. Bill, welcome to the program.
17: Great to be with you, Pat, and all your statements to introduce the show today are certainly not overstatements. After years of people using oral hyaluronic acid supplements, well, of course, we're going to give your audience a report today, an update, and an improvement, how things are going, as thousands of people have discovered how this supports, in particular, their joints, but also their skin and their eyes and, of course, their hair and so on. These are the areas where the body actually is highly concentrated in HA. But I want to tell all your listeners to please stay tuned, because there's going to be an offer today from Purity Products, no strings attached. This is an offer from a reputable company that's been in business for years. Just for $5, there's no strings attached. You get to try a bottle of this wonderful new product and make your life simple, make your supplement regimen simple, and save a little money along the way.
16: Now, you say there's a youth molecule in the human body, and that it holds the key to the visible signs of aging. Now, you've written about this. You've traveled to Japan to do the research. So tell me about it. What exactly is this molecule you're talking about?
17: Pat, it's amazing that most people don't know this word, hyaluronic acid. And, of course, it's made. It's all over our body. It's in our skin. It's an all-natural molecule. We can get it orally, replace it in our body. But more so, we've learned that the little bit that we can get as a dietary supplement can trigger your body to make more. And of course, why do we need more? Well, when we're young, we're loaded with this stuff. When we're babies, we have what we call baby fat. It's really baby HA. It makes, well, as babies fall down and get cuts and scrapes, you notice they never really get any lifelong scars from that because they have lots of HA on board, hyaluronic acid. And to make this easy to understand for the audience, I think we can all appreciate that women have smoother skin and thicker hair and so on. All of that is because estrogen sends a signal to make more HA, and that's why the girls have more limber, flexible joints. They can get in a kind of a lotus posture kind of that men can't get into. They certainly have all of those advantages, and it's because the estrogen sends a signal to make more HA. Now, women have more HA to lose than men do, and you see the skin shriveling up, the joints and so on, as women age. But there's a way to get it back, and of course, Purity Products for years now has been talking about HA, and they have a new formula just for the joints, HA joint formula, and it's so important today because I think everyone's confused. An article in the New York Times says consumers are confused what to do to support their joints, so people are looking for alternatives. We need cushioning in between the joints, the bones in our joints. When a doctor looks at an x-ray, all he's doing is measuring the space between the two bones there in the knee. So it's about a quarter of an inch space. Without that cushioning, you've got bone rubbing on bone. That's what HA is. It's the jello or the cushioning agent in between our bones. We lose it either due to wear and tear or age, and so we start getting problems. The more that we find pain relief, the more pain relievers we use, the more we're going to use these joints, and then we're going to wear out more bone. And they've noticed this. People who chronically use pain relievers are going to have more bone wear. So what you need is the actual cushioning back there to lubricate the joint, and that's what HA does. That's what HA is. The doctors call it synovial fluid. They actually inject this into joints, orthopedists do, dermatologists inject it into the skin, eye doctors use it as a lubricant during eye surgery. So it's nothing foreign to modern medicine, but it may be new to you as a listener there, and you have never heard about HA before. Well, you need to learn about it. It's a wonderful molecule. It's all natural, and you can get it as a dietary supplement. Purity Products was the first to introduce it. Now, it's a great big long molecule, Pat, that's 6 million Daltons in molecular weight. Think of 6 million paper clips put together. It's big. You can't absorb it, and Purity found a way to knock it down so that it's only about 1,500 to 3,000. That means that you can absorb this orally. We actually proved that in studies conducted at a laboratory right there in Florida, and we're going to tell you more about that, but we proved that it's orally absorbed. Most doctors are told that oral HA cannot be absorbed. That's true if it's the regular HA. It's got to be knocked down in molecular weight. And more important, it needs some other antioxidants to be added with it. We're going to talk about one here in just a moment. But Purity Products is introducing this all-new joint formula for people that are searching for alternatives for their joint health. And, of course, this isn't a drug. It's a dietary supplement meant to, of course, support healthy joint health as we think of it.
16: If you're just tuning in, we're talking with Bill Sardi about hyaluronic acid, or HA. Now, Bill, you said recently that the HA revolution is underway. More and more people are using it. Tell us why HA is such a breakthrough, and what exactly can it do for people?
17: I think the brick and the mortar analogy is probably the best for everybody to understand it. There are bricks in our body, the cells. There's mortar in between. And the mortar is the collagen. Now, within the collagen, not the collagen itself, vitamin C makes collagen. But within that collagen, there's a moisturizing agent that looks like Jell-O. Now, everyone knows you put some Jell-O in the refrigerator and the water separates out after a time. And that's what's happening in our body. We're losing the water-holding molecule, HA. The body is 72% water. And as we lose this, the connective tissue that connects all of our cells, that connects all of everything that we have, begins to lose its water. It separates out, and then we begin to lose the substance, the scaffolding, the support structure that holds our body together. And, of course, we begin to wrinkle. We shrivel up. We lose an inch in our height. We see the brain shrivels up in the eye and so on. All of these things occur with age, and, you know, Ponce de Leon was looking for a youth molecule, and he wanted to find it in, of course, the fountain of youth, the water. He was looking for a water fountain. The body needs water, but it has to hold it, and, of course, I want everyone to think of having something like a Jell-O type of a water balloon filled with Jell-O or one filled with water. Which one do you want? You want the one filled with Jell-O. Because it's still firm but soft and cushiony. And that's the way our bodies are when we're young babies. Or even a pregnant woman is loaded with this, which is an example of the how the HA is made more so at certain times of our life. But as age goes on, we're going to lose it. We're going to see the wrinkles, the thinning hair. We're going to see our joints lose their flexibility. We're just telling people that after thousands of people have tried this, if you're taking glucosamine supplements, it took 13 years for doctors to adopt glucosamine sulfate. It's a regular dietary supplement now in drugstores, health food stores. People ask me, well, why hasn't my doctor told me about hyaluronic acid? Well, it took 13 years for glucosamine. It'll be on the front page of Time magazine. It's just going to take time. And it'll get there because patients are going to take this to their doctors and point it out as they did glucosamine. The revolution starts with patients and people that have issues and want to have healthy joints and skin and hair and eyes and want to see some of these useful levels of HA restored in their body.
16: Now, Bill, you've written a great deal about the role of hyaluronic acid in the body's connective tissues. How does HA work in the joints and the connective tissues?
17: It's a natural cushioning agent. And, Pat, we're talking to you about between the bones. It also surrounds the nerves. There's a sciatic nerve. There's an ulnar nerve. There's a carpal tunnel nerve. All of these are going to need the special cushioning that HA can give them. There are people that tell us this stuff works. Here's Ernie writing to me, who actually teaches and plays golf in Dover, Delaware. He found this Purity joint formula, and we're telling you it worked miracles for him. Why? Because Purity has not only taken EHA, but they've taken a brand new substance called Hydrox that's taken from olives. Now, Pat, you notice you can put a bowl of olives on your table and a year later come back, and except for a little bit of shrinkage due to just a loss of moisture, they're very stable. They're still there. They didn't shrivel up and waste away due to fungal contamination. So there's something very strong in olives. We've known it for a long time. Dr. Roberto Crea, an Italian researcher who's now here in this country, doing some research on hydroxytyrosol extracted from olives and found out that it does some of the same things that the molecules do that trigger, like estrogen does, the production of HA. So we began to think, why don't we combine this wonderful, strong antioxidant from olives into Purity's new HA joint formula. You know, we're getting results like we've never seen before. This is why Bill writes to us this year saying, I'm taking HA for my knees. It's done wonders for my joints. So we get these letters from people. They're unsolicited. You see, this is the kind of thing we hear. And, of course, they're astounded with this. They just can't believe it. Here's someone writing to me. This is Dr. Cal Lee saying, he looks like a man that's 30 years younger, and he says people can't even believe his level of fitness and youthful appearance. And he says, I tell you to tell him it's just the HA formula. And, of course, he sent us pictures on the Internet how fit he looks for his age. And you're going to look a little younger because when you were young, you had a lot of this. Now,

0: who try this say, hey, it really worked for me. That's why they want people to try it.
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2: Now, Bill, you visited this village in Japan, Yuzuri-hari, or as they call it, the Village of Long Life. Now, I understand that the people had unusually high HA levels in this village. What did you find when you met the people? Is it genetic? Is it dietary? What did you see?
0: Well, I went there again for the second time with translators, photographers, and it was easy to understand without studies, even though the town doctor there, Dr. Komori, has identified hyaluronic acid is the very reason why these people in Yuzuri-hara exhibit such youthfulness. And by the way, they have a lady there in her 90s without any aging spots in her skin, perfect skin, no wrinkles whatsoever. People living into their 80s and 90s look a lot younger, and it all became clear when we were there. Now, they grow a lot of their own vegetables and foods right there near their homes. And they have a lot of fresh foods, and sometimes they have a little extra, so they come down to the vegetable market and bring their goods there to be sold. So we were there taking pictures and interviewing people when 83-year-old Mr. Ishii came driving in on his motorcycle to deliver his vegetables to the fruit market. Pat, where do we have in the United States 83-year-olds driving their motorcycle down to the vegetable market? We don't have it. We followed him to his home where he was up on a 30-foot ladder trimming a tree. He works in the fields about 4 to 6 hours a day. And he introduced us to his neighbor who was 90 years old without a wrinkle on his face. Neither of them use reading glasses. And, of course, he works about 6 to 8 hours out in the fields every day. This was remarkable. I almost felt that I was in some sort of a place where the dinosaurs are still living or something. It was so remarkable. These people just exhibit a youthfulness, a flexibility in their joints, certainly a healthfulness that we just don't see everywhere else. In fact, it was so remarkable that the Emperor of Japan actually has visited this village. Pictures were taken there. You could see them all over the village there as they had posted them. So these are the kinds of reports that we hear.
2: Let me ask you a question here. You mentioned glucosamine, and there's another one out there that's pretty popular, MSM. How does this HA stack up against those other ones? The other ones, you have to take them for a while before you even see any results.
0: You do. And most of these are very positive dietary supplements. They certainly have lots of benefits. Glucosamine takes quite a while to kick in. MSM is a wonderful sulfur compound. And again, it's an anti-inflammatory, as are many things like fish oil. And so these are all wonderful, but they're not dealing with the origin of the problem. The origin of the problem is the loss of cushioning in the joint. And if we can just replace this, if we can find a way to get that cushioning back, that's what we call youthfulness. That's what we had when we were young. Here's David writing to me from New York, 25 years looking for something that would help support his lower back. And, of course, he said, I can't believe it now. He says, I can't thank you enough for this product. People have tried all the alternatives. They've searched everywhere else, Pat, and they haven't heard of hyaluronic acid.
2: Now, the reorder rates on HA sort of tell me that things are phenomenal. The product works. The study shows how. But what are the customers saying? What are they telling you candidly? What are they saying to Bill Sardi?
0: If the horses come back to the trough, there must be good water there. It's amazing to me how people say, just keep sending this. It's wonderful. It changed my life. Here's Lorraine saying, I can't believe it, but I'm able to run. I love it. These are online. You can go see some of these comments. Purity Products has it online. We're

0: people just log in and tell you these aren't edited in any way. 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Here's Harold, 85th year, he says, I'm in. He says, I'm doing very well on HA. Thank you very much. Here's Jasmine saying, my face looks moist and youthful, and I'm getting people asking me about it. What am I taking? Of course you will.
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0: It's a capsule. 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
2: Bill, let's talk about some of the visible signs of aging and how this HA formula from Purity Products addresses these signs.
0: Well, certainly when we look in the mirror, when we see, well, let's say we're twin brothers, if we're looking, one of us ages faster than the other, how do we know that? And we're looking at our hair, we're looking at our skin, how smooth it is. You're losing HA. That's what your body's telling you. Losing HA and aging, are equivalent to the same thing. How do you get it back? How do you get this wonderful youth molecule? There certainly is one. Ponce de Leon was right. The fountain of youth, the body is 72% water, but it needs to be held into a cushioning gel. No, this isn't going to cause water retention. No, it doesn't increase any kind of problems like that. It's all natural. You had a lot more of it when you were young. You just need to get a little bit of it back. I know the more, Pat, that I say good about this, people find it unbelievable.
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4: 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Well, KKLA family, it's Cheyenne here hanging out with you. 4th of July celebrations are just around the corner, and we are planning, right? If you haven't already got your plan, you're calling everybody and seeing what they're doing. But I want to share with you an event going on at Shepherd Church. It is at 19700 Rinaldi Street, Porter Ranch, California. They are going to be having a great big celebration, celebrating the 250th anniversary of America. They got food and jumpers opening up at 5 p.m., fireworks start at 9, so don't miss out. The address again is 19700 Rinaldi Street in Porter Ranch, and it's Shepherd Church. It's a great affiliate that we have with us, and you know, they're always so welcoming. So you can also actually volunteer if you want to go over to their website and check out how you can help. But I encourage you, go out there, see what else is there. I remember I've gone to America Fest a couple times. I've gone to one in El Segundo. I've gone to a show in Huntington Beach, you know, and they're all a little different. And so sometimes, you know, it's nice to see something different. But as far as my traditions go with my family, there's a park by my house that I've been going to since I was a little girl. And so I got to stop by there. And it's cool, though, because it's July 3rd, so I still have a chance to do something July 4th. So food for thought. I'm pretty sure that's the case for most cities. They usually do it a day early. But have fun out there and stay safe.
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6: I'm Donna Rush with SoCal's Morning Rush. Thankful Thursday, a day to share what you are thankful for. Well, giving God all the glory is how Principal Dr. Daniel Moyer, the staff, and the teachers of Cream Lutheran High School in Irvine start their day each day in prayer. Our honorees for Thankful Thursday.
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11: Welcome to this special Bless Israel program titled, Why Christians Should Support Israel, brought to you by the International Fellowship of Christians and Jews. As the story goes, in the late 19th century, Queen Victoria of England asked her Prime Minister, Benjamin Disraeli, a profound question. Mr. Prime Minister, what evidence can you give me of the existence of God? Disraeli answered in just four words, the Jew, Your Majesty.
12: Think about that for a moment. No people in human history have survived what the Jewish people have survived. Kingdoms that once dominated the earth are gone. Empires have vanished into the pages of history. And today, the descendants of Abraham have returned to live in the land promised to them by Almighty God.
11: Yet Israel and her people continue to face growing hostility. Anti-Semitism is spreading rapidly across college campuses, governments, media platforms, and nations worldwide. This is not the time for silence. This is the time for Christians to stand and support Israel for such a time as this, and especially to help poor Jews suffering and in desperate need.
12: And that's what we're going to talk about on our Bless Israel program today. And we begin with President and Global CEO of the International Fellowship of Christians and Jews, Yael Eckstein, as she answers questions from Christians. Let's listen.
13: First of all, thank you for all of your questions. We had an amazing response this month, and I read every single question. I wish I could answer them all. But for now, I'm going to answer Miss Williams' question. She wants to know how, besides prayer, could Christians in America and around the world help Israel and the Jewish people? And this is a question that I deal with every single day in my work with the fellowship. From the time I was young, my father, Rabbi Eckstein, raised me on this notion that Christians love Israel and the Jewish people. And finally, for the first time in history, we're not alone. And it's something that I believe, it's what I've seen, is that there are millions of Christians who don't want to change the Jewish people, who just want to love and respect and bless the Jewish people, and they want nothing in return. And so that's my mission here in Israel, to let the Jewish people know that we're not alone. Very often when we turn on the radio and the television and the internet, we feel like we're alone because the whole world is against us. And what I hear within the Christian community is a voice for freedom and justice and the values, a voice for Israel. And so what are some ways that you could let the Jewish people know that they're not alone? What are some ways that you could bless Israel as God tells us to do in Genesis 12:3? He promises that he will bless those that blesses his people, Israel. And so there are a few ways that I could suggest to you. One is to continue with your prayers. I believe that prayer is the greatest weapon. And when we have millions of Jews and Christians and all different people around the world praying for Israel and the peace and security of Israel, God hears those prayers. So continue praying, because I know the guardian of Israel neither slumbers nor sleeps, and he's waiting for us to call on him to do that. The second thing you could do is tangible aid. When I go out to elderly and bring them heating checks and fuel for the winter and heaters to keep them warm, when I go out to orphans, when I go out to soldiers and single mothers and bring them life-saving aid, I tell them it's on behalf of Christians around the world who love them. And only then do they really realize, wow, the Christian community is different. They don't want to change us. They don't want to do anything bad to us. They simply want to bless us, and they want nothing in return. And so many people here in Israel are awakening that Christians are our friends, to this historic and prophetic idea that the Jewish people aren't alone, and that Christians are here in the vision of the Bible to bless the Jewish people, to clothe the naked, to shelter the poor, to feed the hungry. That's what the fellowship is doing on your behalf, on behalf of Christians and Jews. And so when we work together, we really let the Jewish people in Israel and the former Soviet Union and in Ethiopia, around the world, know that they're not alone. There are Christians and Jews who are here together to help them. And the third thing that I could suggest is that you lift up your voice for Israel. Be a voice of truth. Be a voice of justice. Let your friends know that you stand with Israel. Let the local newspapers know that you stand for Israel. Write to Congress. Write to the president. Do everything you can to make sure that Israel has a voice. A voice of reason, a voice of hope, and a voice of justice. And you could be that voice. So thank you for caring so much about Israel's security, about the Jewish people. Thank you for enabling the Psalm 133 to come to life. Hine matov u'manayim shevet achim gam yachad. How good and pleasant it is when brethren dwell together in peace. And I bless you to have the strength and the vision and the knowledge to do everything you can to help bless the Jewish people. Because right now, there are very few people doing that. We're relying on you. So God bless you, and see you soon. From here in Israel, this is Yael.
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14: 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Let's listen.
15: Hello, International Fellowship of Christians and Jews. This is Giselle. I'm calling from Houston, and I just wanted to share my small testimony. In 2014, I became a widow, and my heart became very hard, and my hand became very clenched with becoming in survival mode and not wanting to give to anyone. However, God blessed me with understanding that the journey for me to open and to soften my heart was to give where my heart is led. When I saw and understood what your mission is all about, my heart was full of desire to give. And so in giving, here's where I'm thankful. It made my heart change. It made me change as a person, and it made me become, again, the joyful person that I used to be. And so I'm actually thanking you for the opportunity to support your mission, because in supporting you and in giving to you and to helping to the Jews, I have changed my heart, and my whole life has been tremendously blessed, tremendously. And so with a loving heart, I say to you, thank you. Thank you for giving to me. And this flow will continue. As we give to others, we shall be blessed. We worship a God of abundance. And we are all, Christians and Jews alike, we are all His children. And we are to work together. We are to help each other.
16: Hi, my name is Tim, and I'm calling from Ridgeville, Indiana. I guess I've always felt pretty close to the Jewish people, and I can't help but wanting to bless the Jewish people. As a Christian, it's not only our responsibility to do so, but it's also something that pleases God. Not only do I give money-wise, I pray for them every day. I pray each day for the peace of Jerusalem. God has never rescinded His promise to the patriarch Abraham. I will bless those who bless thee, and I'll curse those who curse thee. God's never changed His mind on that. But I don't give just to be blessed, although it is a blessing to do so. I do so because it is the right thing to do, and I know that it pleases God's heart. So shalom to all of you there at the fellowship, and keep the faith.
15: Shalom. This is Karen from Missouri City, Texas. I want to say thank you to all the caring souls of the International Fellowship of Christians and Jews. I wanted to tell you just how much this means to me, because it was very important to be a donor to the IFCJ. As a Black American Christian, I understand what injustice and bigotry looks like. There are groups of people globally that I'm very protective of, and the two most vulnerable groups are children and senior citizens. I want the survivors of the Holocaust in their sunset years to know that there are people around the world who care what happened to them during the Holocaust, and we care about them in their sunset years. I want to make sure that when they look towards the heavens each night, they'll see stars of hope glistening across the sky. Those stars are representative of the many who are bringing light to the dark world in which they've been thrust. By donating, I hope they'll know that regardless of color or faith, they are part of a global community where there is compassion. May they forever feel the love being sent their way, and know that if my donation can provide them with much needed sustenance, as well as bring a smile to their faces, then it will have been worth every penny giving. May God forever bless and keep them each and every day.
14: God gave a promise in Genesis chapter 12, verse 3. I will bless those who bless you. And for millions of Christians around the world, those words still matter. Israel is more than a nation on a map. It's living proof that God keeps his promises. Against impossible odds, the Jewish people survived thousands of years of persecution, hatred, the Holocaust, terrorism, and war. Yet today, Israel remains under God's protective watch and hand. That miracle should move every believer's heart. There are poor Jews throughout Israel, Ukraine, and around the world who need food, comfort, and hope right now. 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
14: 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The fellowship was founded in 1983 by Rabbi Yekiel Eckstein, fulfilling his vision of building bridges of understanding between Christians and Jews.
10: It was in his beloved Holy Land of Israel where Rabbi Yekiel Eckstein passed away on February 6th, 2019. In this rare audio recording, Rabbi Eckstein speaks before a large audience of pastors at Oral Roberts University about the moment God gave him the vision to start the International Fellowship of Christians and Jews. Let's listen.
17: I was asked to lead a tour group of Christians to Israel. And I ended up rooming with an 86-year-old Black Baptist minister from Virginia. Perfect couple. Here I was, 25-year-old, white, newly ordained graduate from an Orthodox institution, rooming for 13 days with this 86-year-old Black Baptist minister from Virginia. And we went, and it turns out this man was actually very poor, and he had saved for roughly 12 years every month. He saved money, put it aside, so that one day before he died, he could go to the Holy Land. And he did it. We were together, and the first morning when we were there, I put on my talit and tefillin, my prayer shawl and my phylacteries, as the Bible tells us to do, and went outside on the veranda overlooking the beautiful city of Jerusalem, and tears came to my eyes. I was home. I was at my spiritual home. And I'm sure he saw, but he didn't say anything. And that night, I came in a little bit late, and I opened the door, and I didn't go in, and I saw him kneeling over the bed with his hands outstretched towards God, and he was crying. And he was crying and saying, "Lord, Lord, thank you. I'm luckier than Moses. Moses only got to see the promised land. I got to walk in it." And that's the moment. We Jews don't say it quite like this, but that's the moment where I felt God calling me. Where I felt that this 86-year-old Black Baptist minister from Virginia and this white New York 25-year-old rabbi from Yeshiva had everything in common. And that's, I believe, when the ministry was born.
18: The Fellowship is now the largest philanthropy in Israel. And every time that someone goes into a bomb shelter, every time that an elderly person sitting in Ukraine, Holocaust survivor, gets a food package and a blanket and medicine, and it says, given as a gift of love from Christians in America, the International Fellowship of Christians and Jews, I can tell you with certainty that the Jewish appreciation and understanding and friendship towards Christians has skyrocketed. Today, if you say, Israel is in trouble, who are our friends? Who's standing with us? It's Christians. And Jews know that. I believe that we're going to see Christians and Jews coming together, America and Israel coming together in a way that even until now is unprecedented. And who knows what God has in mind with all this? One thing I know is that God is smiling when he sees me here with a Christian organization, a Christian university, with the future leaders, with the pillars of the community. And he's saying, carry on. Carry on, build bridges of love between our communities.
19: 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The same land where Abraham walked, where David ruled, and where Jesus lived is once again home to the Jewish people after thousands of years of exile. No other people in history have endured what the Jewish people endured and survived. Their story is a testimony to the faithfulness of God. As Christians, our connection to Israel is deeply spiritual. The roots of our faith are found there.
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20: All of us are called to do something prophetically. What is God doing in the earth, and how can he do it through you? Well, you've discovered that. That is, you participate in the International Fellowship of Christians and Jews. This is one of the most extraordinary ministries you could ever choose to be part of. This is who we are. We're saving Jewish lives. We find precious Jewish people in the world. We feed them if they're hungry. We clothe them if they're naked. Now, I'm a Christian, and I'm a pastor, and I've been giving to this organization, and my wife and I, for over a decade. But I do so very clearly understanding that the prophetic assignment of this ministry is security, is to feed those who are hungry, it is to provide clothing. And can I say to you right now, you have never been as important as you are right now, and you found a way to minister to them.
2: Through centuries of hatred, violence, and anti-Semitism, the Jewish people have survived because God's covenant promises endure. 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As Christians, we worship a Jewish Messiah, read a Jewish Bible, and we serve the God of Israel.
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22: You know, when the Lord opens a door, He makes sure that you know it's Him. If you're a true believer, it's easy to tell. It's just, wow, obvious. It's Cheyenne here hanging out with you. Last week, I was talking about how me and my husband were going apartment hunting, and I had a really good feeling about a place. And, you know, I was talking to my pastor about it, Pastor Steve of Core Church, Los Angeles. And, you know, we were recording like we usually do, and I was telling him about it, and he said something that just resonated with me. He said, whatever place that you get is the one that God specifically made for you. And I was like, yeah, okay, yeah. And then, you know, the next day I ended up going to see an apartment that everything just felt so right. Like, people were coming up to me in the parking lot that lived there, you know, and I was just waiting for my appointment. And they were like, hi, good morning, how are you? You know, everything seemed very pleasant. I walked in. The property manager was so lovely. She had grew up there her whole life, and now she's a property manager. So that was, you know, awesome. I'm like, well, people don't leave, do they? And she's like, no, not really. So we got the apartment. Praise the Lord. I'm so excited. And we are moving in a couple days. So wish me luck. And all of it was God's hand wrapped around it. All of it. You can tell, obviously.
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3: America is in trouble. We've drifted from our Judeo-Christian roots toward a secular, even socialist worldview, especially in our schools. The result? An entire generation embracing ideas that reject both God and country. For over 30 years, the Nehemiah Institute has helped Christians confront this crisis through PEERS testing, a powerful worldview assessment tool used in Christian schools and churches nationwide. 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
4: Happy weekend, everyone. Cheyenne hanging out with you. And we are heading into a program that if you need some words of encouragement, I got your back, because it's called Word of Life. 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
25: Satan deceived Eve into disobeying God to find wisdom outside of God, wisdom beyond what God is willing to show. And it became, of course, the fall. There are many that I think are influenced at times by spiritual influences. I'm not saying that we're all possessed of the devil, but there are whisperings of spiritual forces that come in against the knowledge of God, that come in and try to deceive us from the things of God.
24: We tend to rely on our own understanding in just about everything we tackle. So, do you ever wonder if your path is the right one? Eve, in a moment of curiosity, chose to lean into the words of Satan over those of God, setting the stage for a monumental mistake. Today, Pastor Richard's here to inspire you to lean into God's wisdom and to follow His guidance with confidence. He'll steer you exactly where you need to go. Now, here's Pastor Richard in the book of James, chapter 3, with today's edition of Word of Life.

James chapter 3. We'll be looking at verses 13 through the end of the chapter today, the second half. James, as it turns out, is a very practical writer. He's been telling us how to live out our Christian faith. And he has reminded us already that even in trials, we can find a place of joy because God uses trial to mature and strengthen faith. We've saw also that we have the power to overcome temptation by the power of God in us. We're challenged to be doers of the word, not hearers only. This is all by way of review so far in James. We're reminded not to show favoritism or partiality, but to treat one another equally.